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1: West Virginia Governor Patrick Morrisey now declaring a state of emergency for Wood County, where a massive warehouse fire is blackening the sky over Parkersburg and beyond.

0: Families pay for childcare is under attack in the state of Washington. A petition to repeal it, led by conservative activist Brian Haywood, who told ABC News Radio.
1: The very hint of the tax has led to a massive exodus. Well, when I say massive, a very large exodus of people with the income and the ability to just make the move now.
0: He says they're going to Idaho, Montana, Wyoming. His petition to repeal the millionaire's tax is okay by Joe Fitzgibbon, the Democratic State House Majority Leader. He says debate is a good thing. ABC's Jonathan Carl went to Mount Rushmore to hear her secrets.
2: One little-known fact about Rushmore, Jefferson's face was originally carved on the other side of Washington, but concerns about the structural integrity of the rock on that side scuttled the plans, and the original Jefferson was blasted away. And just behind those massive heads, another Rushmore secret, a tunnel into the solid granite behind. It was supposed to hold the nation's founding documents, but in 1939, Congress pulled the plug on the project, saying the only work to be done was to be on the faces of Mount Rushmore.
0: I'm Wayne Cabot, ABC News.
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17: The Markley, Van Camp, and Robbins Show. Jamie Markley, David Van Camp, Scott Robbins. Okay, I think we're going to be talking about the Democratic Socialists for a while, because this is something.
18: Well, they're doing a pretty good job of finding deep blue districts with vulnerable incumbents and, jamming their preferred candidate through. They've done it again in Denver. Milot Kiros is another foreign-born communist who has won a Democrat congressional primary. She unseated a 15-term Democrat in Colorado yesterday. That representative has been in Congress longer than this communist has been alive, and she will likely win the November general election as things go. And here's part of her victory speech last night.
19: Okay. I'm about the same age that my dad was when he came to this country. Betting on the promise, he chose Denver to be our home because he knew that this city would welcome us. And that same city just voted to send a 29-year-old recovering lawyer, barista, immigrant, Democratic Socialist to Congress!
17: Oh my gosh.
18: I don't know
17: that whole sound effect.
20: I hate that sound.
17: I know.
20: Golly. And that stupid horn they blow at all the soccer matches and hockey games, too.
17: So you... Your dad came to this country for the promise of America, and you want to destroy it.
18: Yes.
17: Got it. Came here because it's the greatest country in the history of the world. And for all the reasons that it's great, you want to tear it down.
18: Yes.
17: Okay.
20: Rocky Mountain.

0: Socialist.
1: That doesn't really have a ring to it.
2: No, it doesn't. I'm working on it. I am not quite there yet. We've got to throw that into a machine and see what comes up.
1: Yeah, might just take a little more effort on that one.
2: Well, you know, it's top of the mind.
1: I know.
2: You know, I didn't have time to noodle it.
1: Yeah. Man, oh, man. Well, I've got like 8 thoughts at once, so I'll just give, you know, random things as it's our 250th birthday. And different people have talked about all the things that America has led in. Invention, yeah. Cures for diseases, individual liberty. It's been the world's greatest economic engine. All these people from around the world have tried to come here, built on this American dream, only to have, you know, in like 2 generations, maybe, be indoctrinated and want to flip it upside down. And not perfect. Of course, there was slavery. You got to be reminded of that all the time, of course. We understand it. But we also abolished slavery. And, I mean, before a lot of other countries ever did. But you get no credit for that. And then there's the technology. All of the leadership there that, you know, people seem to enjoy. Not to mention World War II.
2: Dude, not to mention...
1: Talking about real fascism.
2: Yes.
3: Yeah.
1: Like, not the pretend kind that you just label somebody with that you don't agree with. Like, the real kind.
3: Yes.
2: I mean, you could go down the list of things that were created in this country to make life easier.
1: Oh, yeah.
2: The automobile.
1: Yes.
2: The light bulb.
1: The moon landing.
2: Yeah.
1: Mm-hmm. That never happened. It was in a studio in Los Angeles.
3: Right.
1: Okay.
3: Sure. Yeah. Whatever.
2: It was AI before we knew what it was.
1: Well, yeah. Before it went completely woke, it was higher education dominance.
3: Yes.
1: Dominance in a ton of different fields. Energy innovation. Wow. Global aid. We're the most giving country in the world, yeah. And have been for a long, long time.
2: And I will say this because I think this person's birthday should be a national holiday. And William Carrier. Freaking air conditioning.
3: Dude. You know what's interesting about that, yeah. with air conditioning, it's hard to even imagine how many lives in America have been saved.
2: You're absolutely
3: because
2: right.
3: Because of that. And also, yep. There is pretty solid evidence that, you know, it actually helps drive down violent crime, especially murders, because people aren't, like, hanging outside all the time.
2: Yeah. Hotter than a match head and yeah. Ready to kill somebody. Yeah.
1: Yeah. No, it's something to watch that many young people like be captured by this stuff.
2: It truly is. Yeah.
1: Well, and the Democratic Party is allowing it to happen.
3: Oh yeah.
1: We're a big tent party.
2: Well, and now they're worried about it.
1: Oh, they're scared
2: to
1: death.
2: You created Frankenstein.
3: Mm-hmm.
2: Deal with it.
1: But that is what happens so many times. You'll have one group co-opt another to get where they want to go.
2: Mm-hmm.
1: And because you have something else going on too, and we can get into this later. And that is the Islamists that are using the far left to advance their cause.
3: Yeah.
1: Once they get to a certain level, do you think they're not going to eat them alive?
3: That's the thing. Everybody thinks, or there are so many people who just feel like nothing's ever going to turn on them. There right. are a whole lot of marriages of convenience going on right now on the left side of the aisle. And at some point, one faction is going to win, and it's going to be ugly.
1: Oh, buddy.
3: Getting to that point.
1: Oh, yeah. Yeah, the communists and the Islamists, they can coexist for a while,
3: mm-hmm.
1: but not forever.
3: Yep.
1: So, yeah, more on that a little bit later. J.B. Pritzker, governor of Illinois, is pretty certain that Trump is suffering from dementia.
3: Yeah.
2: Well, he was the guy who told us Joe Biden was fine over and over and over oh, yeah. and over again.
1: Yeah.
2: Sit down, you tub of lard.
3: Yeah, he was asked about Trump's warning to America the other day about the rise of communists working their way through the Democrat Party.
1: Mm-hmm.
4: Like, the man is continually suffering from dementia. I don't think he really understands what he's saying. The truth is that, I mean, this is a man who's threatened to jail the mayor of Chicago, the governor of Illinois. He regularly threatens to go after people and indeed has used the Department of Justice to go after people. So,
1: if you break the law.
4: You know, he just, I think he has these concepts in his head, and he blurts them out without really thinking. And the truth is that these are folks, like I said, who are talking about, look, it is going to be hard to deliver on some things when you're saying I'm going to offer free People want to ban rent, for example, and I'd love it if we could offer some people, you know, free rent that don't have free rent now. But there is also the practical reality of we've got to pay the bills and make sure that we're balancing budgets and so on.
3: The idea of any lawmaker in the state of Illinois talking about we got to pay our bills is a riot.
2: Joke.
3: Man.
2: Yeah. It's a joke.
1: Yeah, no kidding.
2: And him talking about dementia and Trump again after running cover for Sleepy for 4 years.
1: Oh, yeah.
2: Is just remarkable. Lack of self-awareness is incredible with that guy.
1: It's something, man. You know what? This is an anniversary, too. Because as I was, you know, getting some different audio together, sometimes out of curiosity, on the same date, I'll look back different years. What were we talking about, say, 3 years ago at this time? Just out of my own curiosity. Mm-hmm. And I look back a couple of years ago, and it was after the debate in 24.
2: Oh, yes. Yeah.
1: And I listened to a couple of clips of Biden, because J.B. Prisker did say, oh, no, he's fit. He's a man.
2: Great.
1: You know, energy.
2: No problem.
1: Just great.
2: Yeah.
1: Man, oh, man, when he was talking about, like, abortion and then to illegals murdering citizens, that whole thing, do you remember this? Do you want to hear it again?
2: I do.
1: Yeah. Okay, roll it.
0: The fact is that the vast majority of constitutional scholars supported Roe when it was decided. Supported Roe. And that's this idea that they were all against it is just ridiculous. And this is the guy who says the state should be able to have it. We're in a state where in 6 weeks, you don't even know whether you're pregnant or not, but you cannot see a doctor and have him decide on what your circumstances are when you need help. The idea that states are able to do this is a little like saying we're going to turn civil rights back to the states, let each state have a different rule. Look, there's so many young women who have been, including a young woman who just was murdered, and he went to the funeral. The idea that she was murdered by an immigrant coming in, they talk about that. But here's the deal. There's a lot of young women are being raped by their in-laws, by their spouses, brothers and sisters, by...
1: What? Brothers and sisters? What the hell was that? Boy, I forgot about that one.
2: I did, too.
3: I did, too.
2: Man, talk about not aging well either. Whoa.
1: But JB told us, trust me on this.
2: Yeah.
1: I'm around this guy.
2: Yeah,
1: the energy.
2: I
1: can't keep up with him.
2: No.
1: Well, can't keep up with his train of thought because I don't know what the heck he's saying.
2: Everybody has a bad night.
1: Yeah. Right.
2: Yeah.
1: Of course. Yeah.
2: Spin machine on that one.
1: All right.
2: You did good, Joe. You answered all the questions.
1: Yes. like a kindergartner.
2: Yes.
1: So there's some people upset with the Supreme Court saying, yeah, dongs and girls sports, it doesn't belong. States can make the law.
2: Yes. Yep.
1: And this is what, racist?
3: Apparently so, yeah.
1: Can it be racist?
3: This is an endurance athlete named Chris Mosier. She's a woman who thinks she's a man, and she's competed against dudes, including at an Olympic qualifier. And again, going the opposite direction is very rare, and zero people have a problem with it.
1: Mm-hmm.
3: I don't know about zero, but you know that's not what we're really talking about. We're talking about high school and college-age guys who suddenly decide they're going to compete against the women.
1: And
3: having an unfair physical advantage. But she is really mad that the Supreme Court said that states could ban dudes from playing in girls' sports.
1: Okay, I'm trying to make sense of this.
5: It's heartbreaking for me to see this work be undone, vote by vote, by these politicians who are not out to actually impact women's sports. We know that's not right.
6: That's right.
7: Yeah.
5: They don't give a shit about women or women's sports.
1: No, it's more than just the sports.
3: Yeah.
1: It's their spaces.
3: Yeah.
1: This is so stupid.
2: Over
5: and transgender women and girls does not create more possibilities or equity for all women and girls. In fact, it is the opposite, right? We know that when you ban trans women and girls, you create a heightened scrutiny on all women and girls,
6: right,
5: particularly black women and girls,
6: right,
5: brown women and girls.
1: What? Higher scrutiny. How?
2: Well, I don't even know what that any of that meant.
3: What she's drawing on is sort of a warped view of some of the complaints that have been leveled against Olympic athletes, particularly from Africa, because there are intersex or biologically male females who wind up sort of, it's like a wink and a nod, passing the test, like that boxer that
1: was
3: controversial. Or that the Olympic runner who said, just my testicles don't make me less of a woman. Like, so, yeah, higher scrutiny, more meaning, you know, higher scrutiny of the organizations from third world countries that look the other way when it comes to the rules because they want to cheat.
1: Right. And that's racist.
2: I don't know. Everything is racist.
1: Again, it's to the point where if it's someone of color and whether they break the law or lie and to hold account by holding accountable, now you're called racist.
3: Yes.
1: That's insanity.
3: Of course it is.
1: God. And that's when it doesn't mean anything anymore.
2: So that was a woman pretending to be a man then?
3: Yes.
2: What we just heard. Okay.
1: Yeah. Oh, my God.
2: Man, that's... Oof.
1: Yeah. Eesh. They're not going to give up. I think a lot of us thought maybe once this stuff starts coming down, it's like, okay, give up the fight. Reality is set in. No, no. They're in there. And David, you have the story now that the UK has the, quote, gayest parliament of all time?
3: Yes.
1: And very proud.
3: Yes.
2: Who knew?
1: Well, I guess we'll find out.
3: Yeah.
1: And we have the five stories we're watching today. Coming right up.

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17: The Markley Van Camp and Robbins Show. 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
18: All right, number five, starting today, eligible seniors can get GLP-1s, the fat shot drug, for $50 a month for weight loss alone under a new pilot program that expands access to weight loss drugs for older Americans. Number four, per Gallup.
17: What Trump has to say about that? I have an idea what he'd have to say.
19: Who?
17: Trump.
19: Oh, Trump.
17: Yeah.
20: And he takes the fat shot. I said, it's not working.
17: It's one of the greatest all time.
18: Number four.
19: The fat shot. Ask for it by name.
18: Yes. Depressing stat from Gallup. 2026 marks the first time on record that Democrats are more likely to say they have little to no pride in being an American than they are to say that they're proud to be an American. 36% say they have little to no pride. 27% say they're very or extremely proud to be an American. That's grim, dude.
17: Well, if you're watching PMS Now, CNN, any of those, and that's where you're getting your information, yeah, you'd be pretty depressed.
18: Number three, Melot Kyros is another foreign-born communist who has won a Democrat congressional primary. She unseated a 15-term Democrat in Colorado yesterday, and she will likely win the November general election. Number two, Kamala Harris has had some meetings with Zoran Mamdani, another anti-Israel communist, as she gears up for another run for president. And number one, President Trump reportedly held multiple conversations on returning to all-out war with Iran if talks fail, though he really is trying to go the diplomatic route for now. Mm-hmm. Those are the top five stories that we are keeping an eye on today. 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
17: Okay. So you had the story, something about the UK has the gayest parliament of all time, and it's a source of pride.
18: Mm-hmm. Well, the UK Prime Minister, Keir Starmer, he went to a pride event and was, by the way, this was a good line, described by one of the people who organized the event as a lesbian fashion icon. He took it in stride, and that's a great joke. I mean, if you picture that guy, that's a really, really good joke.
17: Now, who had the joke? Was it lesbians that actually wrote the joke?
18: Yes.
17: That is hilarious.
18: That's a good joke. Yeah.
17: I agree. I love that.
18: Well, he also dropped a new line.
17: Okay.
21: I'm really proud that we got the gayest parliament. I don't think just of all time, anywhere in the world, I don't think there's any parliament that is gayer than this part. That is fantastic.
18: It's just...
17: That's not AI. That's Keir Starmer.
18: That's Keir Starmer. Yes.
17: And he's done. How long does he have left?
18: Well, he's basically waiting for the politics and the political dust to settle before he leaves. He wants a clear picture. I think that guy is, it's just interesting when you think about it, like from across the pond, when he says, yeah, we have the gayest parliament ever. It just makes, you know, the eighth grade me laugh quite a bit.
17: Oh, yeah.
18: About that. Sort of like when he calls himself a gooner, and apparently gooner is a term for Arsenal soccer fans, but it means something very, very different in the United States.
19: Yeah.
17: Yeah. There'll be some memes on that one. This is the Markley, Van Camp, and Robbins Show.
19: Man, I'm a goona.
17: But what is the biggest story of the day, David?
18: The biggest story of the day, I guess it's that the march of communism rolls along in the Democrat Party, and they don't seem able to, push
22: Jeez,
18: back against
22: it. Out of the bottle, baby. It's
18: it
22: out
18: really
22: of the bottle.
18: Is.
22: Yep.
17: Oh, yeah. Also waiting to see what happens with this couple that climbed the Empire State Building. The spire.
19: Yeah, they went clear up the thing.
17: Yes. And then they had a sign out there that said, when the power of love beats the love of power, the world knows peace.
18: Oh, my gosh.
19: Okay.
17: And it looks like he proposed, but
19: that's
17: they got their heads covered.
19: Yeah.
17: They have their heads covered.
19: Yeah.
17: So wait to see what happens with that, too. Oh, yeah. Oh, and the CIA. This is a crazy story we'll get to coming up.

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8: 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We went from thinking we had a healthy 3-month-old little boy, all of a sudden he had this super serious cancer. 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
14: The Markley, Van Camp, and Robbins Show. Jamie Markley, David Van Camp, Scott Robbins. Do you want me to attempt this?
15: Yes, I do.
14: Explain this?
15: I don't know. That's up to you.
14: Okay, so as we prepare for the show every day, you're trying to look at all these different stories, and sometimes you go down rabbit holes because your curiosity is peaking and you keep reading about something. Well, yesterday there was a House Oversight Committee hearing on the MK Ultra program. Are you familiar with that at all?
15: Yeah, it's I am not.
16: Mind control, CIA stuff, yeah.
15: Oh, God.
14: Oh, yeah. The stuff that was going on, allegedly, like in the 50s. Mm-hmm. Okay. A covert, illegal human experimentation program run by the CIA from 1953 to 1973. Okay. And then there were big hearings about this years ago in the 70s. And so you got this guy, Tom O'Neill. He's an investigative journalist. Author of Chaos, Charles Manson, the CIA, and the Secret History of the 60s. You read that book, David?
16: I did. It's a mind trip of a book. And I'll tell you that the reason this guy gets some credibility from me is because even in that book, he never really comes to a conclusion because he can never really find the end point. He's just finding all of these different weird connections about like Charles Manson and people who were working in Haight-Ashbury. Who were actually working for the government, experimenting with LSD on unsuspecting hippies, essentially. And there are just all of these different connections that he can't really figure out sort of an end point. He even leaves it pretty open at the end of the book. But it is fascinating. It's a rabbit hole of a book, but it's interesting.
14: How long has that book been out? Any idea?
16: Not sure. I want to say like 2016.
14: Okay. I wonder if some of this stuff that he's uncovered since lead more of the clues. Because I didn't read that book.
16: 2019. Yeah.
14: 2019. Okay. So as he's testifying, and he brings up the Manson thing, and he said, you know, it was one thing he couldn't shake. How had Charles Manson, a barely literate ex-con, acquired the ability to persuade ordinary young people to murder complete strangers simply because he had told them to? And so the pursuit of that led him to Dr. Lewis West, known as Jolly. Because the middle name is Jollyon? Was one of the most influential psychiatrists in America. And in 1977, he was one of seven academic researchers named in a front page New York Times story alleging the CIA had used American universities, hospitals, prisons, as secret laboratories for these experiments involving LSD. And these were on people that didn't know what was happening.
16: Yeah.
14: Totally unwitting.
16: Well,
14: it could have been happening to you, Scott. You wouldn't even know it.
15: No, I'm sure it has happened to me. Yes, we explain a lot.
16: Well, in that book, he talks about, like, the Haight-Ashbury stuff and how, like, they actually embedded people in clinics that were giving them different drugs. And one of the reasons why it went haywire is because they introduced speed into the population.
14: Wow. Well, and he's saying, you know, all these congressional hearings that happened that year, this guy West denied everything, and then his name was never brought up again. And he said, I'll spare you the long and tedious story of how my Manson reporting led me to West, except to say I eventually learned in 67, when Manson transformed into the cult leader we're familiar with today, that he and his followers were receiving free medical care at that clinic you mentioned in San Francisco, where West had established a base of operations for a research project he was conducting nearby. He also learned that UCLA, West's last academic home, had inherited his papers following his death in 99. Is that in the book?
16: I don't recall that specific detail.
14: Okay. He said nearly 2 months and more than 200 boxes later, he found the proverbial needle in a haystack. Correspondence between West and Dr. Sidney Gottlieb, the architect of MK Ultra. And the letters began in 1953. And again, you can look this up at Real Clear Politics. You can listen to his his opening statement yesterday. But basically, they were conducting experiments on unwitting human subjects, including military personnel, prisoners, and psychiatric patients at the base hospital. He then outlined the experiments themselves in six more pages that could have been, you know, written in some book, like crazy sci-fi sort of book. And so using LSD in combination with hypnosis, West proposed inducing confusion, amnesia, and specific mental disorders in people who would remember nothing of their interaction with him afterward. They could change memories. They could take a memory you have and make it something different. It's wild. Yeesh. And I take it that's part of the book. Mm-hmm.
16: Yeah.
15: That would explain socialist Democrats.
14: Yes, and this correspondent between these two guys. And so as they've said, well, that whole, you know, sort of MK Ultra experiment was a failure. We really didn't get anything out of it. That is total BS. They got a lot out of it. They figured a lot out of it. And is that what basically the book had said?
16: Yeah.
15: Dang.
14: Yeah. So you know, you're watching, you know, the Bourne Identity and stuff like that. You're like, well, I understand that this was something that was based upon something somebody read somewhere. No, you could research that out.
15: I'm really surprised there hasn't been a movie made about this.
14: I think there are different movies with these concepts that are in them.
16: Well, I think, Netflix actually made his book into a movie.
15: Did they?
16: Yeah.
15: Missed that one.
16: Came out missed that too. Or a year ago. Yeah.
14: Any good? What was it called? Do you remember?
16: Chaos.
14: Oh, man, I'll have to look that up.
15: I got to look that up, too, now. Yeah. Now I'm really peaked.
14: Yeah, this is one of those things I was unfamiliar with until I just saw this dude's testimony this morning. I'm like, man, is that interesting. And this is one of those things where, as we're celebrating 250, we are the greatest country in the history of the world. Not without its flaws.
15: Mm-hmm. Well, no.
16: Oh, I'm tired of even acknowledging that. It's like, well, what country doesn't have flaws?
14: Exactly. Exactly.
15: You brought this story up, though, when you were talking about it. I think you were talking about Michelob Ultra.
16: Well, actually, that is related to the MK Ultra. No, I'm just kidding. Not really.
14: Well, yes. That's one of the ways you were captured early on.
15: I never planned. No. Happened.
14: Any sort of fear that happens, you think beer. And that's why you were in the tavern every afternoon.
15: It would explain a lot, wouldn't it?
14: It's that time. We do it a couple of times a day. Go around the table. It may not be the biggest story out there, but it caught your attention. David, what's your story here?
16: Jen Psaki on MS Now, you know, Biden's former press secretary. Well, she was kicking around the old ruling yesterday that the Supreme Court handed down that said that, yeah, states can ban biological boys from playing in girls' sports.
14: Mm-hmm.
16: And there's a phrase that she uses in this interview with the NAACP legal counsel, Kristen Clark, about this, and it's kind of amazing.
14: Okay.
17: One of the things I've seen out there from some legal experts, but I'm interested in your view, is that this is it's not just about this, that this is a slippery slope to potentially go after, something more expansive, the ability, against discrimination of any kind based on gender. What do you think? Is this a slippery slope to a larger objective and goal? What should we be clear
16: of? The pro-transing of kids people need to retire the phrase slippery slope.
14: No
16: forever.
14: Kidding.
16: Forever. They don't get to use that anymore.
14: No, they've used the grease on a lot of things.
16: They sure have, man.
14: To then say, what's this a slippery slope to? A little projection there, maybe.
16: Yeah, it really is.
14: Unreal.
15: Golly.
14: All right, Scotty, what do you got for what's your story?
15: WNBA story. I have another one of those today.
14: Wow.
15: WNBA changes the rules to deny Caitlin Clark. For years, this true story, the WNBA named its top two all-star vote-getters as captains. Last week, once it was clear that Caitlin Clark would top the fan vote for the second straight year, the league scrapped the captains entirely and replaced them with honorary GMs picked from retired players.
16: Come on.
15: The fans spoke. They voted, but they said, no, no, no. We can't allow that to happen. How long before she just says enough? I'll go to Europe and play or whatever.
14: No, you can't do that.
15: I don't want to do this anymore.
16: I don't think she will.
15: I don't think she will either. Because
16: I think when you're at that hyper competitive level, it becomes fuel. That kind of stuff.
14: Yeah. I mean, listen, man. I'm way over my skis here because I don't understand you know, the physical body and injury and all of that. I'm just a regular jamoke that just watches different things. She's got back issues now, right?
15: Yep.
14: Okay. She is not the biggest girl out there on the floor.
15: Oh, no.
14: I mean, as a guard, like, there is a fear that she's going to get so badly hurt that she's going to be injured for, like, months at a time.
15: Yeah, if not
14: back, stuff like that.
15: Yeah.
14: You know, I think that's a fear of some people. I mean, and that's not say you can't give her a hard foul. A hard basketball foul is fine. I think like other people have talked about. But some of that stuff is it's pretty bad, man. It's pretty obvious,
15: getting
14: too.
15: Getting poked in the eye is not part of a hard foul.
14: No.
15: No, neither is
14: dirty.
15: Your throat getting stepped on.
14: Yeah. For my story, this is really surprising to me. Happen to see this stat that explicit music is on the decline.
15: Hmm. What else are they going to do? I mean, they've taken it to where you as far as you can go with it.
14: I know, but it seems like it's always increasing. But, and this was from Spotify, and the story is people don't seem as interested in songs with sexual lyrics or profanity. Only 13% of Spotify's top 50 songs this year are flagged as explicit compared to, get this, 74% in 2018.
15: Yeah.
14: So some people think it comes down to a couple of factors. One, people are listening to nostalgic radio-friendly songs more than ever.
15: Yeah.
14: I'm always blown away by my two of my kids. Well, all of them, really. All in their 20s. Like, even Flo from Pearl Jam. I'm like, where'd that come from?
15: Yeah.
14: But it's gone from, like, Alice in Chains to, you know, the different grunge artists, basically.
15: I even like the pop music stuff from that era. My granddaughter is in this. She saw the Michael Jackson movie. This whole Michael Jackson thing now.
14: Yeah, that should all be explicit.
15: Listen to. Well, none of it was.
14: It should be labeled that way.
15: Well, it was.
14: He's a freak.
15: Well, he might have been, but I'm telling you, it's a whole other generation that's listening to these stuff again.
14: Yeah. Boy, I was really feeling positive about this with some of this music, and then you bring Michael Jackson in.
15: Well, I'm just telling you what she, you know.
14: Yeah, and you gave her like the platinum record to put up on her wall.
15: Yeah, she wanted it, and I said okay.
14: Oh man, I don't know what's worse, giving her that or that Ouija board.
15: Please, different granddaughter, by the way.
14: Oh, different granddaughter.
15: Not the same one.
14: Yeah. The Ouija board of the different one.
16: Yeah. Corrupted
14: did you
16: one.
14: Have,
16: you had to.
14: Did
16: corrupt
14: you ever
16: the
14: get
16: other.
14: That Ouija board back after you're like,
15: was,
14: man, I should have did that.
15: It was disposed of.
14: Got it.
15: And it probably is going to resurrect itself again. I don't know.
14: Back to this story. That's part of it. That was reason one.
15: Yeah.
14: The second is just decreasing popularity of hip-hop and rap. Well, that's in the story. I know some people say, well, that's right.
15: I don't know about that, but oh well.
14: Dude, look at the top
15: by
14: 10 right now.
15: Okay.
14: There's like three country songs.
15: That's because country is the top 40, is the pop music now. It really is.
14: But it... Country music is being played on pop radio.
15: No, I right. That's what I mean. Yeah, it's like weird.
14: By the late 2010s, rap accounted for more than 50% of Spotify's top 50. Sometimes even 75%. This year, only 25%. Alternative and country gaining more spots on the chart. Maybe there's hope for America yet.
15: Bring guitars back.
14: Yes. You like guitars now?
15: Love guitars. I've always loved guitars.
14: Okay. You were a pop guy.
15: Don't start on me.
14: Synthesizers. Man. All right. Nimrod's with the news and a news update straight ahead.

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7: The Markley Van Camp, Robin Show. 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
7: 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News update, David Van Camp.
8: Well, a couple of people climbed up the big tower on the Empire State Building. They've come down. They've been taken into custody. There was a marriage proposal. They hung a flag that had some of the dumbest, most trite things written on it.
7: Mm-hmm.
8: Like, what is it, the power of love is the only thing that can defeat the love of power or some nonsense like that.
7: Yeah, then the love of power stops or something like that.
8: Yeah, that, I mean, dude, that's the kind of stuff Bono reads and says, tone it down a little bit, guys.
9: Right, yeah.
8: That's a little too over the top here.
7: But yeah, they're taking away. It looked like he proposed and she said yeah, because he busted out a ring.
9: Well, yeah.
8: When you're on top of the Empire State Building, there are implications if you say no.
9: Yeah, if she says no, what happens?
7: That is true.
9: A little pressure.
7: Well, there are a lot of different questions with this we'll have to get into later. I guess for now, we better get to Nimrod. There we go.
10: When the going gets tough.
11: Damn it, this is too hard.
10: The dumb get dumber.
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13: I love the poorly educated.
7: All right. Nimrods in the News. We go to Canada, in Ottawa, where, you have the city promoting something, you know, in public squares. Okay, whatever. Well, they're going to make signs. And if you're the sign maker, you got one job. Yeah. Not that hard. You just put the right. Yes. Well, now we have mistakenly announced the formation of pubic squares.
9: Oh, see. What happened?
7: You got to wonder.
9: Gatekeepers here.
7: Purple posters explaining the city's Uncommon Spaces initiative. Well, they had a little spelling error. And now we're talking about pubic spaces. Now you've got to redo the whole thing. Just part of it. And that's Nimrods in the News.

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5: From ABC News, I'm Wayne Cabot. President Trump intervened, and so American star forward Folarin Balogun can play tomorrow against Belgium. ABC's Christian Cordero on what we know about FIFA announcing it's lifting that red card suspension.
6: FIFA has not shared any details about how it came to its decision. But sources tell ABC News President Trump called FIFA's president Gianni Infantino last week urging him to review the matter. Soon after it was made public, Trump wrote, "Thank you" to FIFA on social media. Belgium's Football Association says it is astonished, alleging FIFA is in contradiction with its own rules and vowing to investigate options, quote, to protect the fundamental principles of fair play in our sport.
5: The two teams play tomorrow in Seattle. At least 25 suspected heat deaths across central and northern New Jersey alone. Mid-30s into the 80s. The ages, storms broke the heat, left hundreds of thousands without power or internet. And more storms are on the way, says ABC News meteorologist Leslie Lopez.
7: We see frequent possibility of lightning strikes. This is from Virginia all the way out towards Connecticut. And we continue on with the heat in the west. Now Phoenix will be dealing with an excessive heat warning as we're getting into Tuesday, posing new fire weather threats.
5: Police have a man in custody after a large quantity of fireworks exploded in Chino, California, killing a woman in her 20s. Gabriel Gilmore was visiting his mother.
8: As soon as I arrived, you could see a car in shambles. Debris all over across the street, everywhere.
5: A child is among the injured. Parasitic infections have sickened 572 people across Michigan. No common source of infection has been detected. Cases also climbing in bordering Ohio. Another large barrage by the Russians overnight in Kyiv. Reports of damage coming in. Partial destruction of a residential building. People being blocked on the 7th through 9th floors. 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
5: President Trump leaves tomorrow night for Turkey. He'll be meeting with NATO allies after blasting the allies about the war in Iran. Crowds of hundreds of thousands chanted "Death to America, Death to Israel" as they called for revenge over the February 28th attack that killed their 86-year-old supreme leader in Iran and other top officials, triggering the war.
10: Iran, Iran.
5: At the Ayatollah's funeral, his other sons appeared, but not the new supreme leader, in hiding after reportedly being wounded in the American airstrike that killed his father. Some hardliners called for the assassination of the U.S. president. In D.C., hundreds of masked members of the white nationalist group Patriot Front marched on the streets into public transportation Saturday, some carrying Confederate flags. On ABC's This Week, Interior Secretary Doug Burgum was asked about that.
11: Certainly, what they stand for is nothing that I could possibly agree with, but one of the foundational principles of the United States.

0: In the East River today, ABC's Perry Russell reports.
1: The FAA says a wing strut snapped as the plane made contact with the water. The fire department says of the eight people on board, two of them have minor injuries. It comes weeks after another seaplane had issues in the same river. Last month, two people injured after the plane's wing was damaged by a large wave. As for this case, the FAA is now investigating.
0: I'm Wayne Cabot, ABC News.
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20: The Markley, Van Camp, and Robbins Show. Jamie Markley, David Van Camp, Scott Robbins, yep. Thank you for being here. Supreme Court, big decisions. Some people are applauding, some very disappointed.
21: Yeah, well, the birthright citizenship thing, as expected, the Trump administration lost at the Supreme Court with that. They said that, yes, under the 14th Amendment, anybody born physically in the United States is automatically a citizen of the United States.
20: I thought the Supreme Court was just a tool of Trump.
21: Right? I mean, I'm just kind of surprised right now, right? But they, you know, I guess they still are. I'm not sure. The gripe that I've been seeing more and more of is, I can't believe this was 5-4, or depending on how you read it, 6-3. But
22: well, win's a win, man. I mean,
21: right?
22: Come on.
21: They're like, I can't believe it wasn't unanimous.
22: Yeah.
20: Unbelievable.
22: Well, I'm not surprised.
20: Okay.
22: If they're not bitching about something, they're not happy.
21: I am laughing at all the people who say, yeah, the plain text of the 14th Amendment is very clear. Say the same people who say that shall not be infringed doesn't really mean that.
20: Right. Yeah. It's never consistent that way.
22: Interpretation of constitutional law.
20: Yes.
22: Yes.
20: But as far as dogs and girls sports?
21: Yep. That went down. Yes. That is that states can actually ban boys who identify as girls from participating in girls sports. And so Peyton McNabb, she's a former North Carolina high school athlete who was injured by a dude playing in her sport. And she was on Fox News to talk about the ruling.
20: Okay.
23: You know, I'm just feeling so blessed. Of course, this is something that means a lot to me. It affected me personally. And, you know, there's a lot of eyes on this. Across the country, there's families, there's parents and there's coaches and daughters who are watching this decision being made. And I'm just so thankful that they get to understand that they are protected and it's okay for their state to protect them, because, I mean, that's all it was. All that they were having to determine is if it was okay if states could protect their girls or if it was allowed.
20: Yeah.
21: Pretty simple.
22: Nobody still, the blue states won't do it.
21: Well, no.
22: Of course.
20: No, and then there will be lawsuits. And again, this should be just a common sense thing.
22: Yeah. You would think.
20: Yes. I mean, this is one of those things you could say 10 years ago, could you envision this happening? Like, not that long ago.
21: Yeah.
22: No.
20: Where this would even be a fight.

0: And you talked about people still out protesting it today.
1: Yeah, the whole thing. I mean, there is a movie about, what was he, a washed up or a controversial NBA player who still wanted to play ball, and so he got kicked out of the NBA, and he winds up going and playing in the WNBA. The movie is called Juana Man. It's a real movie.
2: It is a real movie. Yeah.
1: They were making fun now of the concept.
0: Yes, of course.
2: They've been talking about this forever. I mean, would you rather have to go into the real world and get a real job after your basketball career fizzles out, or would you rather go in the WNBA?
0: Well, it would be, and don't you think it's a matter of time before someone does it?
2: Well, yeah.
0: This is like a 3-year project.
2: Yeah. Yes.
0: Like, all right, I'm going to punk the entire world here.
2: Yeah.
0: You know, and make secret recordings as it's happening, as you're identifying as a woman, and you go into the WNBA.
2: Yeah, and if they don't let me, well, we got problems.
0: Well, of course.
2: Because I am a woman.
0: Yeah. And that might be when the whole thing turned. Because there would be some women in the league going, okay, this isn't right.
2: Yeah. So many of them say they support this.
0: Oh, I know.
2: And because it hasn't happened to them.
0: Exactly.
2: And we'll see.
0: Yeah. The whole WNBA thing right now, with the Caitlin Clark controversy,
2: oh, and
0: it's crazy.
2: What's her teammate's name?
0: Oh, Sophie Cunningham.
2: Sophie Cunningham.
0: With the whole pointing meme?
2: Yeah. Yeah.
0: That is one of the funniest things I've ever
2: hilarious.
0: Seen.
2: Well, I saw how it started. I hadn't seen the video until last night.
0: Yeah.
2: Where the woman on the other team is pointing at her.
0: Oh, yeah.
2: And then she starts pointing.
0: Yeah. Oh, yeah.
1: Who doesn't
2: cocks
1: appreciate
2: her head and points. Yeah.
1: Who doesn't appreciate a crap-talking smoke show, man?
0: I mean, dude, that was the thing. And she's not afraid of a fight at all.
1: No.
0: I mean, that's what, you know, makes you want to watch that team.
1: Well,
0: I still don't do it, but I'll watch the clips for sure.
1: Well, right now, the number one and number two jersey sales are Sophie Cunningham and Caitlin Clark.
0: Yes.
1: Caitlin Clark's number one. I think
0: for the WNBA.
1: For the
0: did
1: WNBA.
0: Did you see jersey sales overall?
1: Mm-mm.
0: Basketball. Steph Curry, number one. Number two, Caitlin Clark.
1: Wow.
0: Not number surprised. Three, LeBron.
1: That's why they hate her so much.
0: She's the reason they're making more money.
1: Yeah.
0: But yeah, she's out with a back injury. I don't know if you've seen like the whole montage of clips of her just getting beaten, kicked around.
1: Yeah.
0: It is pretty remarkable.
1: Oh, yeah. Even Christine Brennan, who's a liberal sports writer, was out there saying the league's got to do something to protect her because she got throat punched.
0: Yes.
1: I mean, what the hell?
0: I know, man. It's wild.
2: I saw one idiot we both know that was online talking about this being, if you are a Caitlin Clark fan or if you understand what's been going on and this is the stake you're claiming, then you're a racist.
1: Okay.
0: What do you mean?
2: You're a racist. If you all of a sudden don't feel Caitlin Clark's aggrieved by what's happening. And she's going to get hurt, and she's doing, and they're punishing her, and all this stuff. Then you are, in fact, the racist.
0: I don't even understand the argument.
2: No, it's a white girl, and the black girls are beating her up. So, if you see it that way, then you're a racist.
0: Got it. So I would say this to that person. Let's say that most of the league was white, and this was a black girl.
2: Oh, I agree.
0: And the same thing was happening. Oh my gosh!
2: Yeah. I don't even want to make a race issue out of it. It's somebody's getting the crap beat out of them every single night.
0: Sure.
2: And is, by the way, the golden goose of the WNBA.
0: Yes.
2: You dopes. What are you doing?
0: I know.
2: But you're a racist if you feel that way.
0: Okay. That's why racist doesn't mean anything to anybody anymore. Again, for most people in the country, they really don't care. The color of someone. I know the left always wants to make it that white people have a problem with something.
2: Mm-hmm.
0: Okay. To which... Dude, that nut liberal Jennifer Welch.
2: Oh, boy.
1: Rock slide face, yeah.
0: That's what, yeah. I knew you had a name for her, David. Did you hear her take?
1: No.
2: On that?
0: Just on, you will not believe her take as far as race and white people.
2: Oh, she's white.
0: She's white.
2: Yeah.
0: Yes. But whites cannot take black and brown excellence and good looks. Whites have a huge problem with it.
1: What?
0: Yes.
2: He said that?
0: Roll the clip. Here we go.
3: they don't want people to be able to fail forward the same way they do, because somewhere deep inside them, they know they're not the smartest people in the room. They know they don't have the best ideas in the room. How do we know this? Because they're borrowing ideas from Nazi Germany, a failed experiment that led to a Holocaust of millions of people.
1: What are we talking about here?
0: It's delusional. She goes on, you'll get it.
3: But they're trying it again because they're so inferior and they're so terrified that Zoran Mamdani or that Barack Obama isn't white, but they're smarter, they're better looking, they're more liked, and I could go on and on and on down the list. Black excellence or brown excellence exposes white mediocrity, and they can't stomach it.
0: Right. Wow. That's what it is.
1: Boy, that's some groveling right there.
0: Totally.
1: Oh, my gosh.
0: I don't know what that was all about, but it's her and her homely co-host.
1: Yeah.
0: All I could think was what they're trying to say, attractive black men, please cut us a break. I don't know. Please.
2: They're part of the minority group shovel face.
1: That's one of the best jokes from that movie, Get Out. That came out, like, what was that, 10 years ago, 11 years ago, whatever?
0: Yeah.
1: It was a black guy meeting an all-white wealthy family, and the dad goes and sees the white or the black boyfriend and says, hey, you know, I would have voted for Obama a third time if I could have.
0: That's right, exactly.
1: She is the living embodiment of that joke.
0: Yes. Okay. Well said. Now, that whole thing's delusional.
2: You can't actually believe that.
0: So all the white people that voted for Obama the first time, okay, but didn't the second time, because all of a sudden he didn't do what he said he was going to do, and he was totally full of BS. All of a sudden, those people became afraid of the black man?
1: Yes.
0: And his good looks? Good night. That's hysterical.
2: Man, that's hard to wrap your head around that whole conversation, whatever I just heard right there. Yeah,
0: I thought so, man.
2: Man, that is a sick person.
0: Very much so.
2: Just so delusional.
0: Yeah. And again, what did you call her again, David?
1: Rockslide face.
0: Rock yes. Slide. I will maintain that if she was really a gracious, sweet person, you would say she's attractive enough. I really would.
1: Yeah.
0: But because the heart is so dark, yeah. It is like 10 miles of gravel road.
1: It is. Ugh. No end in sight.
0: No kidding.
2: Can't get off the road. You just keep driving it.
0: Like, potholes.
2: God, it's everywhere.
1: It's like you're trying to run up the down escalator, you know? Terrible.
2: He'd get beat back every time.
0: So, do you have an update on Wiener?
1: California.
2: This is great, too, yeah.
1: California State Senator Scott Wiener, he got run out of a trans march because even though he is a left-wing lunatic, apparently, he doesn't sufficiently hate Israel, according to the activists. So it's very odd. And so he went on Morning Joe to kind of grovel a little bit.
0: Really?
1: Yeah.
0: Oh, I missed this. Roll it.
4: Yeah, I mean, I've been very. I'm Jewish, and Israel is home to half of all Jews on the planet, and it matters to Jews globally. And the Israeli government is an abomination. And I've been very clear that I believe. That the Israeli government has committed genocide in Gaza, and that not support U.S. funding for the Israeli military. I'm not going to support U.S. funding for the destruction of Palestinian communities. And I support trans people. I try to take a pro-human approach.
2: You stand for nothing.
1: Hey, it doesn't matter. They hate you, right, dude?
0: Oh, yeah.
2: Even though you had your leather codpiece on, it doesn't matter.
1: He was at the Kink Festival, and he had the leather straps on and all that stuff, yeah.
0: Yeah. Well, I guess he went on and groveled. He did what he was supposed to do. Is that it?
5: Wiener did stand up and take the beat.
1: He is. Say, based on some of the photos from that that particular parade, I mean, he is good at getting on his knees.
0: Well, so. I guess, yeah. I'm just thinking of those classic Bill O'Reilly clips from back in the day.
5: Wiener will be beaten down to size.
0: That was about a different Wiener. That was about Anthony.
1: Carlos Danger, yeah.
0: Yes, that's right.
2: What is with any dude last name Wiener is so weird.
0: Oh. Isn't that just... That's like decided ahead of time, isn't it?
5: The Wiener situation has exploded.
0: I know. Okay, enough. Yeah, that's probably enough.
2: Yeah. He was. Andres are endless.
0: I know. It just goes on and on. That was whole. That was Bill for like weeks going, man.
5: Give us some inside stuff on this Wiener game.
0: All right. Yeah, we get it. Okay. Bill Maher took some criticism for having J.D. Vance on his show. He responds. And the five stories we're watching today coming right up.

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5: The Markley, Van Camp, and Robbins Show. 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
6: 1, 2, 3, 4, 5. All right, we got number 5 here. U.S.-Iran diplomacy in Doha going on. Qatar is mediating over $6 billion in frozen Iranian funds, while Tehran insists that any interim deal must be implemented before final talks begin. So they're not sending direct representatives to come talk to the United States. Here we go again. Number 4, shipping traffic, meanwhile, through the Strait of Hormuz is rebounding after the weekend's attacks, easing some of the most immediate pressures on the waterway. Number 3, the UAE, meanwhile, is moving aggressively outside of OPEC, the big global oil cartel. They left. June oil exports hit a record 3.7 million barrels per day from the UAE. They're also planning another pipeline that can circumvent the Strait of Hormuz entirely.
7: Smart.
6: Number 2, the Supreme Court has ruled that states can, in fact, ban boys from playing in girls' sports. Technically, it was 6-3, but the liberals agreed in part, dissented in part, basically. And I've been summing it up all day this way. Their arguments were, the majority is right, but I don't like it. I don't want reality to be this way. And then Clarence Thomas is like, yeah, no matter how you identify, a boy's a boy and a girl's a girl. Tough. Life sucks sometimes.
7: Yep.
6: Number 1, the Supreme Court has ruled that the children of illegal aliens and foreign nationals born in the U.S. count as American citizens. The birthright citizenship landmark ruling today. Not going the Trumpster's way.
7: Yeah,
6: too bad. Those are the top 5 stories that we are watching today. 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
7: There was a story out of the New York Post talking about different people complaining that, well, there's not enough patriotic merchandise for our 250th birthday. Like, people thought you would see it all over the place, and they're just not seeing it because they're seeing a lot of World Cup stuff, but not stuff for the 250th birthday.
8: I've seen a lot of stuff.
7: Okay.
8: Yeah.
7: Would you say it was the same as it was in 1976 for the 200th?
8: I don't know if I was paying much attention in 1976.
7: Talked about it before. It was everywhere.
8: I'm sure it was, yeah.
7: But yeah, people are saying there were special products, decorations, collectibles, even school supplies. It was everywhere. You couldn't escape it. And yeah, you see the 250 some places, but not like it was,
8: right,
7: you know, before. So
6: we live in a time when half the country finds the American flag problematic.
7: It's so sad, man.
6: It is sad. And I think it's sad for the people who feel that way, too, because, you know, whether it's people canceling performances at the nation's capital because they're afraid of backlash and all of that, protesting the 250th birthday celebrations altogether, you have no idea how much power you have given Donald Trump in your own soul.
7: That's true.
6: And that's really sad to me.
7: Well, and then people are talking about, and we've got so many people now in the country visiting saying, this place is incredible. Yeah. For a number of different reasons.
8: Right.
7: And it's not just because Costco has so much stuff. It's like cultural things, different freedoms that people have that they just take for granted. This is the Markley, Van Camp, and Robin Show. So, yeah, we'll get more into that later. And then there's different opinions out there on these Supreme Court decisions. Jonathan Turley weighing in. We can get to. But biggest story of the day, I suppose, is this Supreme Court stuff.
6: Yeah, birthright citizenship is probably the biggest one, because now they have declared that the 14th Amendment guarantees the right of citizenship to anybody physically born in the United States.
8: Whether your parents are
6: here legally, whether they're citizens, whether they're legal permanent, doesn't matter. As long as you were born here, that's what matters.
7: Yeah. And I haven't heard it yet, but I saw some people critical of what Ketanji Brown, you saw her, said about that. Mm-hmm. I don't know if you heard that clip or not.
8: I haven't heard
9: Ketanji,
8: it.
9: Ketanji, well, you saw her.
7: Well, we can get to that coming up and around to watch your story in just a few.

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7: Imani wouldn't be here if it wasn't for St. Jude, and I can't imagine a better place to be.
8: You know, it's a cliche thing to say, but I feel like my faith in humanity has been restored. 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
11: The Markley, Van Camp, and Robbins Show. I'm Jamie Markley, the Gen Xer, the Millennial, David Van Camp, and the Sexy Boomer. That's Scott Robbins. Mm-hmm. Okay, birthright citizenship. Supreme Court says, yep. Yeah, it's allowed.
12: Yes.
11: Who do you want to hear first? Jonathan Turley reaction or Donji Brown? You saw her back in April arguing for it.
12: Well, I think we can go to the old law professor.
13: I like Turley a lot, yeah.
11: All right. Here's Jonathan Turley's reaction. On Fox.
14: A roaring decision in favor of birthright citizenship as contained within the 14th Amendment. That is despite the countervailing evidence of some of the drafters of that amendment that they did not want this to be something that would cover birthright citizenship. Now, having said that, there are very good arguments on both sides here, good faith arguments. And I'm just reading through the Roberts decision today, but it is a very comprehensive and good faith argument. What is left here is a decision for the country as to whether it wants to examine a constitutional amendment. Some countries that have had birthright citizenship got rid of it because many of us believe it's an incredibly ill-considered policy.
11: Yeah, because it wasn't what it was originally designed for.
13: Right.
11: How different countries or people are using it. To just get into the country, have the kid, and then, boy, you're in from there on out.
12: Well, I think once you know, Republicans in Congress have wrapped up their latest dog parade, mm-hmm. one of the things that maybe they could look at is a way to legally crack down on these birth tourism sites. Like people who actually run essentially birthing hospitals right. in Guam, yeah. California, Florida, for people from all over the world to come in. And while they're here, maybe they take a month-long vacation, and then they give birth, and then their kid is a U.S. citizen. There's got to be a way to knock that down.
11: Oh, yeah.
12: To say, no, you can't run that kind of operation.
11: Yeah, because I don't blame the people trying to do it.
12: Nope.
11: Because that's what the law is. Mm-hmm.
13: Now, your kid has to come out speaking English.
11: So this is getting shared a lot. This was back in April. Ketanji Brown, you saw her. Arguing for it, and I'll just play it. Roll it.
15: I was thinking about this, and I think there are various sources that say this, that you obviously have permanent allegiance based on being born in whatever country you're from. That's what everybody recognizes. But you also have local allegiance when you are on the soil of this other sovereign. And I was thinking, you know, I, a U.S. citizen, am visiting Japan, and what it means is that, you know, if I steal someone's wallet in Japan, the Japanese authorities can arrest me and prosecute me. It's allegiance, meaning can they control you as a matter of law? I can also rely on them if my wallet is stolen to, you know, under Japanese law, go and prosecute the person who has stolen it. So there's this relationship based on, even though I'm a temporary traveler, I'm just on vacation in Japan, I'm still locally owing allegiance in that.
11: Okay, got it, Scott?
13: Well, that was a Kamala Harris storytelling graduate right there. Holy cow.
12: When the hypothetical involves theft, Ketanji, why did the subject of the hypothetical have to be a black person?
11: That's
12: pretty racist
11: to me. Yeah. Put you on that.
13: My gosh. Long and winding road.
11: Yeah. Well, and then Mays on X has a flashback to 1993 with Dianne Feinstein. And honestly, I wasn't really following politics in 1993. So I've never even seen her look like this before. And I'm guessing she's going to speak coherently. Because this was about birthright citizenship back in the day. Everybody up for this?
12: Sure.
11: Here we go.
16: Should you have a system where people can come to this country, even if they're well-to-do, get on Medicaid and give birth to a baby and then go back? The answer is no. And we know that Medicaid laws are being used and abused to do just this in the state of California. I'd like to see that stopped. about 13% of the California prison population, costing close to $300 million a year, are illegal aliens. I've had judges in Los Angeles and Orange County tell me one half of their criminal dockets are illegal aliens. Presently, a convicted illegal alien has the option of serving their sentence in California or being returned to their country of origin. I think that option ought to be removed.
11: Well, that's just hateful rhetoric. Obviously, MAGA before MAGA.
13: That is insanity when you hear Democrats saying that now.
11: Isn't it?
13: That just, yes.
11: I know.
13: It's remarkable.
11: Yes.
13: That's sane.
11: I know. I know.
13: Man.
11: Yeah.
13: That's a very pragmatic, practical approach to the problem.
11: Yes, it is.
13: Can't have any of that now.
11: No.
12: Oh, no. I mean,
13: now it's
12: the state of California didn't just put a stop to it. They pressed the brake, or they pressed the pedal to the metal on this.
13: Yeah,
12: stuff.
13: It's accelerator. Yeah, it's wild when you hear that now.
11: Oh, I
13: coming
11: know.
13: Coming from the staunch Democrat.
11: I know. Well, wow. And it's you're talking now a party that's open borders, and it's staunch girl sports, and it's communism. It's
13: unreal.
11: It's wild. That's why we had that clip of Bill Maher talking to J.D. Vance saying, if this is where the party is, then my vote's in play and it's you or Rubio.
13: Yeah.
11: And then he got ripped for even having J.D. Vance on. And then I forget where he was at, but he was asked about it. Like, hey, what about that criticism? And then there's another question. Here's how he answered.
17: Did your view of J.D. Vance change at all after you did the interview with him?
18: Did what?
17: Your views and your opinion of J.D. Vance heading into the interview versus after?
18: Mine didn't, because I talk to these guys all the time. And when I say these guys, I mean politicians and Republicans. So I know they're always going to be like that. They're never like this. Oh, everyone says after the show, Marjorie Taylor Greene, I kind of liked her. It's like, yeah, everybody's a monster till you talk to them. And, you know, are there things we're never going to agree on? Yeah. And, but, you know, they, a guy like that, I knew it. I knew that kind of guy. They're happy warriors. He hit them with, you know, three really, really hard-hitting things that say you can't keep doing that. And they answer it, they evade it, but they don't hold it against you. It doesn't turn hateful. That's who it is. Some people don't want that. They want, you know, they would never be happy unless J.D. Vance walked out and I punched him in the nose. That's the only thing that would satisfy certain people. I don't play that game. I like to actually talk to people.
11: Yeah. Well, he's out of the party. He's getting kicked out next.
12: Pretty much, yeah. Already is for a whole lot of people.
11: Yeah. Oh, yeah. Yeah, I know a guy. He was a huge Bill Maher guy until like 3 years ago. Bill Maher's lost his mind.
13: You can't deviate from the script, man. If you do, you're out.
11: I guess, man.
13: You're out.
11: It's crazy to me. All right, it's that time. Do it a couple of times a day. Go around the table. It may not be the biggest story out there, but it caught your attention and you want to bring it in. But David, what's your story here?
12: Well, speaking of Bill Maher, that was probably from him at the Kennedy Center, because he was awarded the Mark Twain Prize for American Humor.
11: Yeah.
12: At the Kennedy Center. Now, this isn't about him, though. John Mellencamp, he was there to play some songs.
11: Okay.
12: Well, and I want to bring up the review from Entertainment Weekly.
11: Okay.
12: And what they said about John Mellencamp. It says, when John Mellencamp took to the stage, he joked, if I don't play your favorite song, blame Bill. He picked the songs. The Rocker opened with the ubiquitous classic rock radio jam, Ain't That America.
13: What?
12: It's not the name
11: Pink
12: of the song.
11: Houses.
12: The song.
13: No.
11: And how hard is it to research it if you're writing the piece?
13: Can you play Ain't That America? No, but I can play Pink Houses.
12: And closed with the Deep Cut Authority song. That's not a deep cut. That charted. That was in the top 20.
11: That was a big hit.
13: Big hit.
11: Yeah. Gee whiz.
13: Can they put somebody who knows something about?
11: No, they won't do it.
13: I mean, it's really remarkable.
11: Because it's just the young clowns they bring in there. Yep, just write it.
13: The Rocker.
11: Yes. Deep Cut.
12: Johnny deep Young. Cut Authority song. Number 15 song is a deep cut.
11: Yeah. That stuff has driven me nuts, and you know it for years.
13: Yeah, I know, me too.
12: I'm just
13: too.
12: Thinking the ZZ Top review that you bring up.
11: Oh, the one, Peoria, Illinois. Unbelievable. The one guy in the band without the beard.
13: Yeah.
11: Frank Beard.
13: Yeah, I know.
11: Frank Beard's beard in the spotlight. His beard? Are you serious? Remember that Kiss played a show. It was the Hot in the Shade tour. They had the big Sphinx thing.
13: Oh, yeah.
11: Of course they did, because it was like Spinal Tap.
13: It was Kiss, yeah.
11: Well, it was supposed to shoot sparks out of its eyes, which was a ripoff of Iron Maiden. But at that particular show, it had malfunctioned and didn't work. But the reviewer didn't really go to the show. I'm sure he was reading reviews of other shows where he talked about the sparks coming out of the Sphinx.
13: So he claimed that show, the sparks came out of the Sphinx?
11: Oh, yes.
13: Oh, come on.
11: Yeah, I'm looking at the review, and I'm like, you didn't even go to the show.
13: Jeez.
11: Yeah, that stuff drives me crazy.
13: Holy cow.
11: All right, Scotty, what do you got for your story?
13: This is breaking news. It's kind of interesting. LeBron James told the Los Angeles Lakers he's not coming back. But he said he's not done playing.
11: He's going to a different team then.
13: Your word has it that it's going to be the, he's going to be hooking up in San Francisco.
11: The Golden State.
13: With the Warriors. That's the word. Today. I was a little surprised by that when I saw that, because I thought he was going to hang it up, but he's not. He still put out, 20.9 points a game last year, 7.2 assists, 6.1 rebounds.
11: I'm not a fan.
13: Played 60. I'm not a fan either.
11: What he's done on the floor is pretty remarkable.
13: Well, I agree.
11: It's crazy.
13: I 100% agree. And he's 41.
11: I know.
13: Doing this.
11: Yeah.
13: So he decided he was going to let him know that he wasn't coming back. Didn't want to play for the Lakers anymore. So it's the end of that.
11: I don't know that the Lakers wanted him either.
13: Well, it frees up a bunch of money. They can do a bunch of stuff with it.
11: Yeah, well, people were saying they should cut bait with him anyway. So, yeah, that's interesting.
13: He's taking his talents to San Francisco.
11: It just seems to me like I'm going to go ahead and make this move before it's done to me. Mm-hmm. But who knows?
13: Point. I mean, everybody's saying all the right things with the Lakers brass, how lucky we were to have him, but, you know, blah, blah, blah, blah, blah.
11: Yes.
13: But I would imagine there is a feeling of, whew, good.
11: Yeah.
13: And the Giants and the Warriors are going to be going, wait, what? Wait a minute.
11: Yeah. For my story, this was out of Chicago, because it seems like whether it's the governor of Illinois or the mayor of Chicago, Brandon Johnson, it's all like, everything's good here. We don't need any help when it comes to crime. Okay. Local story. Roll it.
19: Three people are in custody after a local news crew was attacked near the Adler Planetarium. CBS reporter and photographer were approached by three men in a tow truck before a live report yesterday afternoon. CBS says a man got out while shouting racial slurs and ordering his dog to attack. Another man smashed their camera while a third broke their windshield. The men took off without harming the reporter or the photographer. 20 minutes later, police tracked the tow truck to Brighton Park, where witnesses say the men were pointing a gun at people on the street. The suspects were taken into custody after a brief chase and a crash. A high-powered rifle was confiscated from that truck.
11: Yeah, okay. And on it goes, good old Chicago.
13: Three men in the truck, you say.
12: We're just there to talk about some 4th of July sale, yeah, probably. Right. The aquarium.
11: Oh, my goodness. Yeah, I guess I could have saved that one for Nimrod's in the news, but I got something else. And a news update, just a few.

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17: Well, if you thought about losing significant weight and you've heard about the shots or you've seen people that have taken the shots and you saw the effects, you're like, I'd like that, but boy, I don't want needles. Or you don't like that. Or maybe you've heard about some of the side effects that can come with that. Scott doesn't like to talk about the side effects.
18: No. They're like everything you'd expect.
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18: okay.
17: like that.
18: All right.
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19: Boy, Democrats are still not able to take a win at the Supreme Court. It's crazy after the birthright citizenship ruling came down. Greg Kassar, he's the Democrat who missed lunch and called it a hunger strike. Remember that?
17: Oh, yeah.
19: They had the dramatic photos of him, like, pouring water on his head. He's got, like, the pulse oximeter, whatever it's called, on his on his finger.
18: Skip lunch.
19: Here he is on Capitol Hill.
20: To protect the rights of all citizens. And the way we do that is reining in this hyper-partisan Supreme Court. It's time to have a Supreme Court that is for the people and not just for their big donors.
19: All right. Donald Trump should today announce that he's nominating 4 new Supreme Court justices.
17: No kidding. Like, if you're still going to be saying that same crap after the last 2 days.
18: Yeah.
17: My goodness.
18: They got nothing. This is what they do.
17: It is true. They do it for a living. You're right.
18: Pride and true, you know?
17: You're right.
18: Yep.
17: The miss a meal hunger strike guy is still griping and moaning.
18: About
17: of course
18: Supreme
17: he
18: Court,
17: is.
18: Yes.
17: Yeah, we got to get to them, Rod. There we go.
21: When the going gets tough.
22: Damn it, this is too hard.
21: The dumb get dumber.
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24: I love the poorly educated.
17: All right. Nimrod's the news just north of Seattle. Fire investigators saying, yeah, there's evidence that a homeowner was actually smoking when 700 pounds of fireworks exploded in the neighborhood in Greenbank.
18: God.
17: And you're talking destroying 2 homes, damaging a third, injuring 5 people, including 2 firefighters. Everybody's going to recover fine. They'll be okay. But yeah, it was crazy.
25: I believe it was a significant amount. Initial estimates were probably in the 700-pound range. I believe this individual was buying fireworks for an event that they were doing.
26: He had just had some pallets lifted, and he said he was got a deal on them, and then he stored them.
25: Estimation right now is some smoking materials were around the fireworks in question.
17: Oh, boy.
18: Would have been the third largest display in America.
17: Oh, my gosh.
18: Yeah.
17: People in different neighbors said, we saw the fireworks. We could see on his back porch. He had an AC outside trying to keep him cool. Weird thing. Nothing about it felt right. And then he was seen smoking earlier.
18: Oh,
17: and the next thing you know, boom. And that's Nimrod's in the news.

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6: From ABC News, I'm Wayne Cabot. 25 people are reported dead across New Jersey from day after day of sweltering heat, suffocating humidity, with little to no relief at night. Some who died are elderly, some are younger, in their 30s. It was the worst heat wave in 14 years, says Governor Mikey Sherrill, now surveying destruction across northern New Jersey, which also hit downstate New York. Power out, internet out. The mayor of Paramus saying power may not be fully restored until midweek.
7: It is a good thing the heat wave is over, because being without power when it's 80 degrees is a lot better than when it's 90 plus. Cleanup and power restoration are underway, but they will not be done before the next round of storms. A neighbor here we spoke with says it's time to take climate change more seriously. Summer storms are getting more and more destructive.
8: I've been through hurricanes here and whatnot, but this was the most intense. It looked like straight line wind.
7: Now, one of the lasting impacts of the storms Friday night is on New Jersey transit trains. Dozens of trees fell onto the wires that supply power to several train lines.
6: Sonia Ricone of WABC-TV. A controversial decision ahead of tomorrow's U.S. World Cup match against Belgium. FIFA announcing it is lifting the red card suspension against America's star player, and so full Aaron Balogun will be playing. Sources tell ABC News President Trump called FIFA's president last week urging the suspension be reviewed. Trump today thanking FIFA for reversing a great injustice.
9: Belgium's Football Association says it is astonished, alleging FIFA is in contradiction with its own rules and vowing to investigate options, quote, to protect the fundamental principles of fair play in our sport. With 3 goals in 4 games, Balogun is the leading scorer for the U.S. men's national team in this World Cup.
6: ABC's Christian Cordero. President Trump is off to meet with NATO leaders tomorrow in Turkey. 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
6: The attack from Russia that Ukraine's president warned his people was coming came. Missiles hitting Kyiv during the early morning hours. Grand Junction, Colorado, a memorial service today for the three firefighters who died a week ago fighting a fire on the border with Utah. U.S. Woodland Wildland Fire Service Chief Brian Fennessy.
11: What stands out most to me about these three firefighters is that they always showed up. They showed up for their fellow firefighters. They showed up to perform a mission that many cannot or will not.
6: That mission is not over. ABC's Andrew Dimbert.
12: In the West, hot, dry conditions fueling several large fires. More than 700 firefighters battling fire in southern Utah. Near Provo, illegal fireworks causing a brush fire. Fireworks have been banned throughout most of the state because of the risk of fire.
6: Police have a man in custody after a large quantity of fireworks exploded in Chino, California, killing a woman in her 20s and torching a vehicle on the street. Gabriel Gilmore was visiting his mom at her home when he felt the explosion.
13: Out of nowhere, the floor shook. There was a humongous explosion. The explosion was so loud, it's what I would assume a gas line in a house blew up.
6: Two Tennessee National Guard members assigned to a crime-fighting patrol in Memphis have fatally shot a man today who turned towards them with a gun during a pursuit in the downtown area. I'm Wayne Cabot, ABC News.
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10: Welcome to the show, and happy 250th anniversary to our nation. Hard to believe that it was July 4th, 1776, when the Continental Congress declared their independence from the Crown of England. Happy birthday, America. I hope all of you listening out there today will take a moment to wish our country the same and get out there and celebrate. But when it comes to fireworks, if you're going to light them off, do so safely. Know that you cannot light them off in a lot of places. That includes state parks, Forest Service campgrounds, national parks, and a lot of Bureau of Land Management lands because of high fire dangers that occur every summer. Personally, I like to leave it to the professionals and just go to a fireworks show and take them in from a distance where I can enjoy all the beauty, but maybe not so much of the bang these days. We've got a great show on tap for you today with some great guests. In just a few minutes, you're going to hear from Ingrid Jensen Bechtel. Now, this is a woman who loves to fish. She lives in Western Washington near Linwood and Edmonds, and she has founded a group called Sisters of the Reel. It's all about getting women fishing, answering women's questions about fishing in their Facebook group page, and putting on events for women who want to go fishing. That includes a sockeye fishing trip with several guides taking place at Baker Lake in Northwest Washington on the opening day of sockeye season scheduled for July 15th. Speaking of sockeye salmon, they don't all come from the ocean. There's landlocked sockeye salmon, too. Those are called kokanee salmon. Now, a lot of kokanee, they measure between 7 and 12 inches, but sometimes they get big. Really big. As a matter of fact, the world record kokanee was caught out of Wallowa Lake in northeast Oregon back in 2010. It weighed 9 pounds, 10 ounces. It's a record that stands to this day, but the big fish are back in Wallowa Lake. As a matter of fact, in the last couple weeks, 4 kokanee have been caught weighing over 7 pounds in size. And that's why Bob Loomis is going to join us for an extended Max Minute to tell you how you can go to Wallowa Lake near Joseph, Oregon, and maybe, just maybe, catch the kokanee of a lifetime. After we talk to Bob, we are heading to Montana. Bannock Days is coming up at Bannock State Park, and Morgan Jacobson with Montana Fish, Wildlife, and Parks is going to tell you all about this state park, which is a preserved ghost town from the 1860s. It's a very special place, offering a lot of history, a lot of interpretive history during Bannock Days, which happens mid-month this year. But there's other things to do there as well. That includes camping, and there's some very good fishing nearby, too, we're going to tell you about. Our final guest of the day, that would be Victoria Schmid. She's with Kuru Footwear. Now, Kuru Footwear makes some footwear that is very good for those of you who

0: suffer foot pain. They give you some great support, and that includes some great hiking shoes. Well, Victoria wrote a nice little article about the 10 best national parks in America for hiking. We're going to run through that list, and quite a few of these national parks that are great for hiking just happen to be located in the Northwest and the Rocky Mountain West. You're going to be very familiar with some of them we're mentioning and surprised by others. As always, we've got your Washington Department of Fish and Wildlife Trout Derby Lake of the Week to tell you about. This one's in western Washington, and it's one that offers some pretty good access for shorebound anglers, too. And, as always, if you catch a trout from one of these lakes with a green tag on it, you can turn it in for a very nice prize. Go to WDFW Derby to find out more. Before we talk to these great guests, though, let's find out what's in store for us on Bird Note.
1: This is Bird Note. When waterfowl are in decline, hunters are some of the first people to sound the alarm and fund the recovery. Jared Henson is a project manager with Ducks Unlimited, a nonprofit hunting and conservation group.
2: The North American model of conservation puts the bulk of the responsibility to fund conservation on hunters, because hunters in general are the consumptive users of those habitats, and they're just more willing to give money to that cause.
1: That money not only comes from hunting license sales, but also taxes on gear.
2: So guns, ammo, binoculars, all those sporting goods that you would use for hunting, a portion of that tax goes to the states, and they can then allocate that into conservation funding.
1: Financial support is just one way that hunters contribute to habitat management.
2: Waterfowl biologists and scientists have been leveraging hunters for data for almost 100 years now. The big thing now is avian influenza. Hunters are some of the first to see the impacts of that in the field, especially since the main vector for it is waterfowl. And so hunters really play a big role in disease monitoring.
1: Learn more about how hunters support wildlife conservation in Season 8 of Bring Birds Back, available in your favorite podcast app and on our website, birdnote.org. I'm Jazzy Johnson.
3: Considered by most, optimized curcumin is one of the few bioavailable and highly absorbable curcumin products on the market. Hi, I'm Dr. Mitch. Since most chronic diseases have inflammation, our optimized curcumin seems to be a perfect addition to any nutritional program. It makes sense to me that preventing or reducing inflammation is a key component to our overall health. The Mayo Clinic found that curcumin can decrease swelling and inflammation, has antioxidant properties, and research suggests that curcumin can prevent cancer, or at least slow the spread of cancer, and in many instances make chemotherapy more effective. It protects our healthy cells even from radiation. 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
4: Nice job.
5: Thanks.

0: You're back in with Northwestern Outdoors Radio. I'm John Cruz. Let's talk fishing. As a matter of fact, let's not just talk fishing. Let's talk about taking some ladies fishing. There's a group for that. It's called Sisters of the Reel. They take ladies fishing throughout Oregon and Washington State. They do so with guides. They do so by themselves. And with us here to tell you more about it is the person who put it all together, Ingrid Jensen Bechtel. Ingrid, welcome to the show.
1: Thank you for having me. I'm very excited to be here.
0: So you live up in the Edmonds-Linwood area, and let's start off talking about your story. I understand you grew up in Tucson, Arizona. Not a whole lot of fishing in Tucson, is there?
1: Not a whole lot of fishing, no. But fortunately, my dad grew up in this area, and he really missed it. So every summer, school got out, we'd pile in the old Chevy station wagon and head up the coast to Washington, and we'd fish along the way throughout the redwoods, and that's when I really got into fishing. My dad taught me at a young age how to trout fish. Then we would get back on the road. We'd land up in Linden, Washington. I had a lot of family in Linden. My Uncle Jude owned a sporting goods store there, and he would take us out to Silver Lake and fish for trout, and really became hooked at a young age.
0: I'll tell you what, Ingrid, Silver Lake up there in Whatcom County, it kind of runs under the radar. I think there's still a resort out there. It's a great fishing lake for trout. You're absolutely right. You live in Edmonds now, at least in the Edmonds-Linwood area, so you're probably very familiar with the Edmonds Pier. I've got some very fond memories of catching fish off there back in the day. Did you get to go fishing out on the pier, and how'd you learn to be a pier angler?
1: I did. When we moved up here about 20 years ago, the sole reason for moving is that I wanted a fish. I wanted a boat. I wanted to catch those big king salmon that I had caught with my family when we chartered out of Canada. So I found out about the Edmonds Pier. I walked out there one day and I saw some of the regulars fishing out there, and I just popped up to one of them. I said, hey, you know, I'd really love to learn how to fish out here. Is there somebody that would be willing to teach me? And they said, yeah, come back tomorrow and talk to Guy. His name is actually Guy Clark, and he's in a wheelchair, and he would love to teach you. So I came out the next day, and I found Guy, and I said, hey, you know, I want to learn how to fish out here. And, you know, all these guys out here told me you'd be willing to help me. And he kind of looked around me at his buddies out there, and they all kind of laughed. And he's like, okay, well, yeah. And that's how I got started. I had the wrong rod. I had the wrong reel. But I made it work. It took me 3 years to finally catch my first king salmon. And then it was kind of like, this is what I want to do. And I fished the pier for many years until I finally bought my first boat, my second, and then my third.
0: Love it. So have you been out coho fishing in Puget Sound as of late? I've heard that it's been very good so far.
1: Yeah, I haven't been out. You know, the weather has been kind of bumpy, and the winds have been a little risky. I don't like to take any chances, of course. You know, I'm from Tucson. I don't have all this boating experience, but I have not been out yet. I did go out for lingcod, and my boat is in the water waiting for me, so I hope to be out there very soon.
0: Let's talk about Sisters of the Reel. What is this group all about?
1: So Sisters of the Reel started about 3 years ago, and I was on Facebook a lot, trying to learn more about fishing, and I realized that there's a lot of women out there that love fishing, and they're asking questions, and even though they got the answers eventually, it wasn't always judgment-free, and it was pretty intimidating. So I thought, you know, why don't I just start my own fishing group, and we'll do ladies only, and it'll be a place where women can come and ask questions, no matter how basic. We have several members that are brand new to fishing, and they can actually come on. What kind of rod do I need? What kind of reel do I need? So I created that group, and within a couple of weeks, it absolutely exploded. And I was kind of sitting there going, oh my gosh, what do I do now? So from then, I started reaching out to different charters, different guides, creating opportunities for exclusive events for women. I developed some resources for beginners. We did a workshop and did some fishing like last year during pink season. I said, hey, you know, let's all go meet out at Fort Casey and fish from the bank. We had a lot of new ladies to fishing. And it was just an absolutely incredible supportive environment.
0: Well, I think it's fantastic. And good choice on Fort Casey for the Pinks. I was there last year myself, and the fishing was pretty darn good. Now, I love the fact that you have this forum where women can ask questions with no judgment and get answers from other women to help them with their fishing questions. But you have, like you mentioned, events as well. So you mentioned this one at Fort Casey. You've got one coming up. It's Ladies Take the Lake. It's at Baker Lake in the shadows of Mount Baker in northwest Washington. And folks, every July, there's a sockeye run that goes into Baker Lake. Now, the Upper Columbia sockeye run is not good this year. So if you want a sockeye, Baker Lake is the place to go. The fishery is scheduled to open up July 15th. What is the date for your Ladies Take the Lake event? What's that going to look like?
1: Well, our event is going to be on July 15th. Of course, we have the ever-famous Brianna Bruce from Living Life Adventures.
0: Oh, yes.
1: We have Neil Pumphreys with River Dog Outfitters and Dan Benevitz with PFD Fishing Guide Service. And we are going out with them. Sockeye limit is 4. I've never been sockeye fishing, so this is on my bucket list. I haven't been brave enough to tow my boat all the way out to Baker Lake, but we have 2 more guides on board that work with Living Life Adventures, so we actually have 10 spots open. We originally had room for 28, so we have 18 on board and ready to go, and 10 more spots open.
0: What is the cost to participate, and how do people sign up?
1: They can sign up and see all the details on our Facebook page, Sisters of the Reel. It's in the event section, and I believe it's $275, and that includes all your gear. You just need some water and some snacks, and these types of trips are perfect for beginners. You're going to learn so much, and you're going to have a support system of all the other ladies cheering each other on. I think that's what has me so addicted and involved in this group isn't just the fishing that I love. It's seeing the excitement in the women when they reel in their first fish, or maybe it's their 30th fish.
0: Well, I think it's absolutely wonderful what you're doing here. Again, it's Ladies Take the Lake. It's happening on the opening day of the sockeye season at Baker Lake. She's got some talented guides to fish with. The cost is only $275 per person, which is a very, very good rate. Do remember gratuities, though, for those hardworking guides. And with any luck, you'll get to meet Brianna Bruce's a fantastic boat dog. That would be Waylon. Waylon is her constant companion on the boat. He's a great boy, and you're going to love fishing with Waylon as well as these guides and these other ladies, too. If you've never fished before, don't worry. This is for you. If you want to learn about fishing, Sisters of the Reel, they are active in Washington and Oregon. They'll answer your questions. They'll provide support. And they offer trips like these at low cost where you can get into fishing. No boys allowed. This is just for the ladies. It's Sisters of the Reel. Look for them on Facebook and sign up today. Ingrid, thanks so much for sharing this with us on Northwestern Outdoors Radio.
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1: You know what time it is? It's time for another extended Max Minute brought to you by Max Lure. As many of you know, the world record kokanee salmon was caught back in 2010 out of Wallawa Lake in Northeast Oregon. Well, guess what? The big kokanee are back on June 12th, 2026. A 7.4-pound kokanee was weighed in at the Wallawa Lake Marina. And, Bob, you have fished this lake a lot. You've caught big kokanee out of there. If you were after a monster kokanee, how would you go about trying to catch it out of this beautiful four-mile-long lake?
2: Well, you know, the Wallawa is a very, very clear lake, and, you know, you can see a long ways in there. My go-to, what we caught, you know, we caught fish up to 7.4 pounds, and my absolute go-to is a Cha-Cha 1.5-inch squitter with a 0.8 smile blade on top of it and a 4-inch double D dodger early in the season. In the mid-season on, I would fish with a sling blade so that you'll troll a little bit faster. But those would be my absolute go-tos right off the bat, hot pinks, hot oranges.
1: All right. And let's talk about tipping that lure with bait. Do you do that, or do you just use scent on the body of the bait itself?
2: No, we'll use scented corn predominantly, but I also use scented maggots. The Berkeley Gulp maggots work well. And, of course, we're always taking them and scenting them with something else. But predominantly, we'll use shoepeg corn scented with some type of scent that we want to play with.
1: Well, there you go, folks. The big ones are back at Wallawa Lake. They are few and far between, I'll tell you that. But if you were after the kokanee of a lifetime, Northeast Oregon's Wallawa Lake may be the place for you. And now you know exactly what to use to catch them. Look for the products that Bob mentioned and other kokanee products, too, online, anytime at maxlure.com. And if you're looking for places to stay, check out WallawaCountyChamber.com. And as for fishery reports, drop by the Joseph Fly Shop or the Sports Corral in Joseph. They've got the latest information on what's happening at Wallawa Lake.
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0: You're back in. Our next stop is the Treasure State of Montana. Big celebrations coming up at Bannock State Park. That would be the annual Bannock Days. It's happening in an Old West ghost town, which has been converted to a great state park. With us here to tell you more about it is Morgan Jacobson with Montana Fish, Wildlife, and Parks. Morgan, welcome to the show.
1: Thanks for having me, John. Good to be here.
0: So I've been to a few ghost towns in my life, but I've never been to one that is so large and so well preserved as Bannock, which is now a state park in Montana. Before we talk about what's there, let's talk about the history of this place.
1: Yeah, well, Bannock is really an iconic location in the western United States as well as just Montana. It was the site of the first major gold discovery in Montana back in 1862, which is actually before Montana became a state. And then in the years that followed, Bannock's population grew to over 3,000 people within a year, and it was really a bustling place back in the day. But as some of these gold towns, as tends to happen, that population, you know, over time has dwindled, and now there are over 50 historic buildings that still line Main Street in Bannock. And now it's a state park, and most of those buildings are accessible to people, and they're able to go and see some tangible remnants of that historical period.
0: When did Bannock essentially become a ghost town?
1: You know, there were people living in Bannock full-time up until the 1970s. That was when the last full-time residents of the town left. But really, you know, its population has not been near what it was in its peak, you know, for a very long time. You know, even by the early 1900s, it had dwindled quite a bit.
0: And that all had to do with the boom and bust of the gold rush, huh?
1: That's right. So there were, you know, like I said, Bannock was one of the earlier sites of gold discovery in Montana. Later, Virginia City, which is not far from there, also became a major gold discovery site. And then the mining town of Butte became a very, you know, a metropolitan area for Montana as well. And you know, these people kind of, they were drawn to these other places, and the mining work continued elsewhere.
0: You know, most ghost towns, they're in ruins. You don't have a lot of standing buildings. There's a lot of vandalism, quite frankly. There's a lot of folks that just kind of tear down the buildings to go make something new somewhere else. That didn't happen in Bannock. Like you said, there's 50 buildings there. How did it stay so pristine?
1: You know, you really highlight the challenge that comes with managing a place like Bannock. You know, part of our mission is to preserve that, you know, that unique identity that comes with that place, but keeping buildings in a condition where they can retain that character that they have, but also be safe and open to the public is really a huge challenge. And so really, you know, at this stage, it happens thanks to the good work that our park staff there do on a daily basis to keep the place looking great, but also, you know, true to the character of what a ghost town looks and feels like.
0: What are some of the more popular buildings to visit? I'm guessing there's got to be a saloon if it's an Old West town, and maybe a church and a schoolhouse?
1: You bet. Yeah. So there is a schoolhouse. It was also a Masonic lodge. And you can go into that building and sit in some of the desks that students studied in a long time ago. There's the very first jail that was built in Montana is in Bannock, and you know it's probably no bigger than your office, but you can there's room for you to go in there and sit in some place where you know some very interesting characters were in there once upon a time. And then of course there's the iconic Mead Hotel, which is kind of the centerpiece of the town of Bannock. It's a large brick building that, you know, housed a lot of visitors and people that came to visit Bannock. You know, one interesting thing is there are still bullet holes visible on the very front or the face of the Mead Hotel. So there's so much to see and enjoy and take in when you make a visit down there.
0: July 18th and 19th, the annual Bannock Days. What's happening during this event?
1: Yeah, well, like you said, this is an annual event where this ghost town comes to life again, so to speak, with reenactments, music, artisan displays and demonstrations, gold panning, wagon rides. Really everything is, you know, great for families to come and enjoy. And this year in particular is special because this is the 50th anniversary of Bannock Days. This event has been going on since 1976. every third weekend in July. And so this year, July 18th and 19th, we're excited to be able to host this event once again for the 50th anniversary.
0: Well, I know there's a campground at Bannack State Park. It's got 28 sites. I am sure that they are full for this event, but good to know for future visits. If people want to visit and participate, I'm guessing you're not driving down Main Street and parking in front of the saloon, are you?
1: That's right. So Bannack is a large park, and there's a few different amenities and resources available. One, of course, is the town itself, but somewhat apart from the town along Grasshopper Creek, there's a lovely campground with large mature cottonwood trees that really provide a great camping environment for folks. And those campsites are reservable, and so if folks want to plan a trip out to Bannack, they can go to fwp.mt.gov to check out, you know, what's available and make a reservation if they'd like to camp there.
0: All right. Now, we got to talk about some of the activities you have there. Bicycling, bird watching, camping that we just mentioned, obviously picnicking, camping, wildlife viewing, and there's always lots of deer to see in this part of Montana, especially white-tailed deer, but you've got fishing listed. Where are we fishing in the confines of Bannack State Park?
1: Yeah, great question. You know, Bannack itself at the park doesn't offer really the, you know, a premier fishing experience, but close by is the Beaverhead River, which is close to the town of Dillon. And the Beaverhead River is one of the premier trout fishing destinations in Montana. And so really it's, you know, about a 25-mile journey from Bannack over to Dillon. And then from there, there's multiple places to enjoy the Beaverhead River, where, again, there's lots of opportunities for brown trout and rainbow trout. As well as if you head northwest of Bannack, you'll enter the Big Hole Valley, which, of course, has the Big Hole River, another iconic fishery in southwestern Montana. So Bannack, while fishing isn't highlight at the park itself, it is well within a day's drive of some really top-notch fishing destinations in southwestern Montana.
0: All right, folks. Well, if you want to see the Old West come alive, attend Bannack Days at Bannack State Park in Montana. It's July 18th and the 19th. Like Morgan said, all sorts of things are going to be going on. If you can't make it that weekend, just go there any summer weekend and explore the history of the Old West as it pertains to Montana, this boom and bust gold town. Definitely worth a visit. And as Morgan told you, there's lots of other things to do around there too, including camping, fishing, and so much more. Morgan, thanks for sharing.
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0: Welcome back to Northwestern Outdoors Radio. I'm John Cruz. It is hiking season, and one of the best places to go hiking are our national parks. 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Victoria, welcome to the show.
1: Hi, thank you so much for having me.
0: Let's run down this top 10 list, and I guess we'll start at number 10, Grand Teton National Park. It's located in Wyoming. I remember taking the kids there 10 years ago. It certainly has some great hiking. I have some fond memories of seeing badgers up close and seeing a black bear as well.
1: Oh, wow. That's really cool. I've been to Grand Teton myself. I think the views, you just cannot beat those views. And I think there's a different trail for everybody there, from something really flat and easy to something if you want to get right out in the backcountry and do something a little more intense.
0: Let's talk about one in your home state of Utah. That's where Kuru Footwear is located. Zion National Park, on my bucket list and on a lot of people's bucket list to visit. It's absolutely gorgeous down there, isn't it?
1: Yes. Zion truly lives up to its reputation. It's an incredible park. It is very busy, but they have it all figured out with their bus system to get through there. And there's just so many different hikes that you can do there. And my personal favorite is the Narrows, which is hiking through the river at the very end of the park.
0: Oh, that sounds wonderful. Number eight, you know, when people think of Montana, they always think of Yellowstone, but Glacier National Park in northwest Montana, definitely worth a visit. I've done some hiking up there. It's gorgeous up there, isn't it?
1: Yes, Glacier came at number eight with about 165 approximately hiking trails, according to All Trails. And they only had 3 million visitors in 2025. So definitely not one of the most crowded parks, and definitely a great one to go check out this summer.
0: You know, it's so funny you say only 3 million visitors. When we visited like 20 years ago, I want to say there was half that in terms of visitation. So it's changed.
1: Yes.
0: Number seven is Grand Canyon, which, great place to visit. I'm not sure I'd want to hike there in the summer. But if you do want to hike somewhere cool and wet, number six, Olympic National Park in northwest Washington State, that definitely qualifies as a great summer hiking destination.
1: Yes, Olympic National Park came in there at number six, like you said. An average trail rating of 4.5 is rated by the people who have actually been there on the ground and hiked in it. And I think, you know, like you said, it had 3.5 million visitors, which is relatively these days a lot, but it still is one of the parks with the fewest crowds.
0: And it is absolutely gorgeous there. And most people just think of rainforest, but they've got beaches, they've got hot springs. There's a lot to do in Olympic National Park. Next one, number five, a little bit out of range for most of our listeners in the Northwest and Rocky Mountain West, Acadia National Park. That's way up in Maine, isn't it?
1: Yeah, so Acadia was actually the only national park that is, or not in the western Rocky Mountain kind of region that came up. It's the only East Coast location that came up. And there are a lot of trails there. There's 239, and they do have 4 million visitors every year. So it is a popular one, even in just that little corner of the country.
0: Heading back to the West Coast, California, Yosemite National Park. Now, the climbers love El Capitan, but there's a lot of hiking to be done there too, isn't there?
1: Yes, Yosemite is definitely known for being more of a climbing destination, but there are tons of different hiking trails. They get 4.2 million visitors every year, a really high average trail rating of 4.6. And I've been there myself. It's just absolutely breathtaking from no matter where you are in the park.
0: Now, I know Yosemite is dealing with some staffing issues and some closures and people trespassing in closures. So I don't know if this is the year to visit, but if you're looking for an alternative, head to Colorado, Rocky Mountain National Park, which is one of our nation's newer national parks.
1: Yes, I'm actually heading on a trip there in about a month for my first time there, so I'm very excited. I've heard a lot about this one. Again, in that 4 million approximately visitors in 2025, and there's just all different kinds of landscape. There's, you know, mountains, the pine trees, the lakes. Yeah, it looks like it's just got a bit of everything.
0: Now, number two, a lot of our listeners are familiar with. It's America's very first national park, established in the 1870s, Yellowstone National Park. I've been there. I've hiked there. I love the place, not just for the hiking, but for the wildlife, too.
1: Yes, I think something that really sets Yellowstone National Park aside is its wildlife and just how up close and personal you can get. Also, the geysers and just so many unique things there. And I think a lot of people when they hear Yellowstone might think, oh, it's too busy, it's too popular, but I think you can still get there and have a great time and do absolutely amazing hikes, and it might even be worth fighting all the crowds for.
0: You're right. Personally, I shouldn't give out this little tip here, but I'm going to go in September after Labor Day when the kids are back in school and the families have gone back to work. It's a lot less crowded. The wildlife is more active because it's, you know, turning to fall, and the weather is still amazing. The colors are starting to turn. It's the perfect time to visit Yellowstone. Do you have a favorite time of year to visit yourself?
1: I actually one time went opening weekend, I guess you would call it, in the spring. It was the first weekend the park was open. I saw a grizzly bear with two babies. I saw bison. It was not crowded. That was my first time I ever visited, and I really enjoyed that. If you can get there and you don't mind that some of the park is still closed with snow, it is just the perfect time.
0: That's a fantastic tip. And personally, I am looking forward to visiting Yellowstone later this summer. I can't wait to go. I'm going to be staying at the Mammoth Hot Springs Hotel, courtesy of Cody Wyoming Tourism, and doing a fam trip. We'll be bringing that show to you in early September. Last but not least, our number one national park for hiking. It's not in the Northwest. It's in Tennessee. Great Smoky Mountains National Park. Why'd that make the top of the list?
1: Yeah, this park made the top of the list because it has almost three times as many visitors as every other, or as the next most popular park on the list. So with almost 12 million visitors last year, it is by far the most visited national park in the United States. Our methodology was creating a score out of 100, and park popularity was about a third of the score, which is why that one did rank so high. But we also looked at how many different trails there are in every park, and also the quality based on an average rating of hiking trails from people who had been hiking on all trails. So this one, even though it has a huge amount of visitation, there's also almost 350 trails and really high average rating of 4.4 out of 5 stars. So that is just why Great Smoky Mountains topped the list.
0: Last but not least, let's give a plug for Kuru Footwear. 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
1: Yeah, so our shoes at Kuru Footwear are mostly made to relieve foot pain. So I personally have really flat feet, and so the shoes are extra supportive for someone like me. We usually find that our technology helps people with plantar fasciitis. So if you're a hiker with plantar fasciitis, definitely look up Kuru Footwear. 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
0: Now, you have a couple of shoes that are made just for hiking, don't you?
1: Yeah, so we have a hiking sneaker called the Adam Trail, and we also have a bit more of a sturdier, kind of like a boot, but a hiking shoe, the Ridge Motion.
0: Well, I've got to tell you, I'm looking at the Ridge Motion right now, and I'm thinking, I got to try this one out, because I, courtesy of the U.S. Army, being in the infantry, I've got flat feet. And so shoes like this sound like they might be really good to me. They come in all sorts of sizes. 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So if it doesn't fit, just return them and order the next larger or smaller size so you can get the perfect fit for you. If you suffer from foot pain, this is the hiking shoe for you so you can get out there on the trail. 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Victoria, thanks for sharing all of this with us today on Northwestern Outdoors Radio.
1: Of course. Thank you so much.

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1: I'm glad you're back because it's time to tell you about your Washington Department of Fish and Wildlife's Trout Derby Lake of the Week. Now, this one is located right on the county line between Snohomish and King County, just west of Interstate 5 in western Washington. It's called Ballinger Lake. It's a very popular lake that's just under 101 acres. And it's not just great fishing for trout you'll find here. No, they've got resident coastal cutthroat trout. You've got a good population of largemouth bass and yellow perch, as well as black crappie and bullhead, too. As for accessing the lake, there's a boat ramp, there's parking, there's toilets, and even a fishing pier on the northeast shore at Lake Ballinger Park. That park is managed by the city of Mount Lake Terrace. As for the tag trout that are in there, once again, they're all green tag trout this year. Now, so far, tag trout have been caught that are worth an annual subscription to Northwest Sportsman Magazine, $50 gift cards to Miller's Rent All in Edmonds, and a $100 gift card at Whistle Workwear. There's five more prizes waiting to be claimed. It could be one of these prizes. It could be something else. The only way to find out is to go to Ballinger Lake at the very, very south end of Snohomish County near Mount Lake Terrace and go fishing. If you catch a green tag trout, you know what to do. Just go to WDFWderby.com. 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And if Ballinger Lake's not close to you, there's 100 other lakes you can fish for tag trout, too. 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You'll find the sponsors that make our show go, and I hope you'll support them. And I also hope that you'll check out all the stations we air on, 70 stations in the Pacific Northwest and Rocky Mountain West. So if you're on the go this summer on vacation, take us with you. We'd love to go fishing, hiking, hunting, and playing in the outdoors with you as you do the same. Until next time, do take care, God bless, and make it a point to spend some time outdoors.

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1: From ABC News, I'm Wayne Cabot. In what could be a game-changing ruling, FIFA is lifting the red card suspension of American star Folarin Balogun. ABC's Christian Cordero reports.
2: Sources tell ABC News President Trump called FIFA's president Gianni Infantino last week urging him to review the matter. Soon after it was made public, Trump wrote thank you to FIFA on social media.
1: He said that FIFA is reversing a great injustice, and a lot of soccer fans might agree with that. Video shows Balogun didn't mean to step on his opponent's ankle. He will play in Seattle Monday against Belgium, whose team says it is astonished by this decision. The death toll from the heat is 25 in New Jersey alone, killing people from their mid-30s into their 80s. Most had no air conditioning. In a heat wave that Governor Mikey Sherrill says was the worst in 14 years, the cooling storms that ended it twisted power lines. The governor promising.
3: We're moving really, really quickly to address these things, get people power back as quickly as possible.
1: But the radar is already lighting up with more strong storms. New York Mayor Zoran Mamdani warning of flash flooding in the city in the morning. It's hitting Pennsylvania overnight. President Trump leaves Monday night for Turkey, meeting with NATO allies after blasting them for not being supportive enough in the U.S. and Israel's war with Iran. In Iran, days of mourning for the assassinated Ayatollah are attracting hundreds of thousands, some calling for the U.S. president to be assassinated. The large-scale Russian attack that Ukraine warned of its people was coming happened during the early morning hours, Russia launching waves of missiles and drones targeting Kyiv. The Smithsonian says it's nonpartisan, always has been, after the White House said the exhibits there are made by people who don't want you to love your country. You're listening to ABC News.
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1: On his social media Sunday, President Trump posted a falsified image of former President Obama and his wife Michelle boarding an Air Force One that had been spray painted with graffiti, including BLM. Washington State has a millionaire's tax that helps pay for child care. State Democratic leader Joe Fitzgibbon says he's okay with the petition to repeal it.
5: We welcome that. We think this is an important enough issue that Washingtonians will weigh in, and we wouldn't be pursuing it if we didn't think Washingtonians would support it.
1: Critics say the millionaire's tax is driving people out of state. We are dying less. Early data showing a decrease in death rates last year from the year before. Leading cause of death is now heart disease, then cancer. The causes of death have increases. A couple of them have, including the flu and pneumonia. We're becoming more antisocial. Axios reporting Americans are socializing less across all age groups. The decline is steepest among 15 to 24-year-olds. 20 years ago, they spent about an hour a day hanging out with others. Now it's 35 minutes, compared to an average of 4.8 hours a day on their phones, says Gallup. Someone stealing sewer covers in San Francisco in the dead of night. Jessica Lipnack has been seeing it on a Ring camera.
6: 15 seconds. Next one. 15 seconds. It took him no time at all. He was complete, professional.
1: They've named him the Great Drain Robber. I'm Wayne Cabot, ABC News.
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2: It's the weekend, and American citizenship is still a birthright. You start here. The Supreme Court bats down a challenge to a fundamental citizenship policy.
3: Six of the justices saying no, Donald Trump cannot change birthright citizenship through executive order.
2: Why President Trump lost the case and what it now means for millions of families. In a surprise decision, the Supreme Court deals a blow to Trump's plans for mail ballots.
4: Bottom line, she said, Brad, is that there's nothing in the law about ballot receipt.
2: Of all the justices to write the decision, it was Trump's hand-picked appointee, what it could now mean for the midterms. And as we celebrate America's birthday, we did some digging.
5: We thought they'd want to know that they might be related to Revolutionary War soldiers.
2: Why daughters and sons of the American Revolution have a new family member. From ABC News, this is Start Here Weekend. I'm Brad Milkey. For a case to get all the way to the Supreme Court, it's got to be either very divisive or perhaps very wonky. Otherwise, lower courts would have solved this long ago. For decades, the concept of birthright citizenship was neither of those things. The common reading of the 14th Amendment of the United States was a pretty simple one. If you're born in the U.S., you're a citizen of the U.S. For years, though, President Trump insisted that should not be the case. His lawyers crafted an argument saying if you read the text carefully, it's not the case.
6: It wasn't meant for people that escaped or invaded, came into our country illegally. It was meant for the children of slaves.
2: Based on that advice, the president issued executive orders, basically instructing the federal government to ignore the legitimacy of birthright citizenship.
7: What about that one in the court? That one is likely to be.
8: Could be. We think we have good grounds, but you could be right. I mean, you'll find out.
2: Which is how one of the most basic pieces of immigration law in this country landed before the highest court in the land. The implications were enormous.
9: When immigrant rights are under attack, what do we do?
10: Stand up, fight back!
2: And this week, on their final day of their term, these justices ruled once and for all against the president on this. Multiple blockbuster decisions to talk about here. We're going to start by focusing on this one with Sarah Isger. She's a former Supreme Court clerk, former GOP campaign official, former DOJ official under Attorney General Jeff Sessions, now an ABC News legal analyst. Sarah, can you just talk me through this case and what happened here?
3: Donald Trump's first day in office, he signed this birthright citizenship executive order restricting automatic citizenship only to people who had at least a citizen or legal permanent resident parent.
8: It's ridiculous. We're the only country in the world that does this with birthright, as you know.
3: As you say, this was a total change in how we've done birthright citizenship in the country in the past 100 years. And so immediately it was enjoined by courts across the country. It went up to the Supreme Court once already, where they said that you couldn't do nationwide injunctions. And now it is back up for final decision. We got 194 pages, six of the justices saying, no, Donald Trump cannot change birthright citizenship through executive order.
11: You may try to redefine what it means to be an American and you will fail. We are American. We belong here. And no wannabe king will ever take that away from us.
3: But only five of the justices saying that that's because the 14th Amendment already defines birthright citizenship to include anyone born here on American soil.
2: Oh, that's interesting. So the rationale here, it was not unanimous that these justices were like, yeah, the text is super clear. You're born here. You're a citizen here.
3: That's right. So the 14th Amendment says, in fact, it's the very first line of the 14th Amendment. Any person born in the United States and subject to the jurisdiction thereof shall be a citizen of the United States and a state in which they reside. That subject to the jurisdiction thereof is where the hang up is. Did that only apply to the former slaves? Because after Dred Scott,

0: The Supreme Court had said that no black person, free or slave, could be a citizen of the United States. So the 14th Amendment was clearly meant to fix that problem. But did it go further? The text doesn't say that it's limited to former slaves, obviously. So five of the justices saying, yes, this includes anyone born in the United States who's not, for instance, a diplomat here while working for a foreign government. But four of the justices saying, well, no, the 14th Amendment doesn't say that. You had Justice Kavanaugh once again in the middle saying that he thought the statute passed by Congress in 1940 and 1952 prevented Donald Trump from redefining birthright citizenship, but that maybe Congress could pass some other law if they wanted to. But that, of course, not at issue in this case.
1: How big were the stakes here? This could have had basically a fundamental reimagining of immigration, I assume.
0: Look, in some sense, the stakes were high if the case had come out the other way, but nobody thought this case was going to come out for Donald Trump, including the day he signed this executive order.
1: Oh, this was like legal analysts being like, they're not going to go for this. We'll just see sort of what their opinion is, how they define it.
0: Not in a million years. Now, maybe if Donald Trump had a much, much narrower executive order that only touched on what they call birthright tourism, this idea that you come here 8 months pregnant, you always intend to go back to your home country, you have a child, and then return, that might have been a different legal question.
2: It's been abused. It's one of those things that was intended to serve a noble and important purpose and has been thwarted and overused and abused. And so I'm sure that we'll continue to look at that.
0: But Donald Trump's sweeping executive order, nobody thought there were ever five votes to uphold that. So this actual decision, despite it being 194 pages, I'm not sure will have big legal ramifications moving forward compared to some of the other cases that the Supreme Court decided this term, which I think go much more fundamentally to executive power, the role of Congress, the role of the courts, and the role of the president.
1: Well, yeah, and to that end, like, there were a lot of cases here, and you've got your book, Last Branch Standing, sort of about how this court, these particular nine justices, see the Constitution, see the current moment. What is your takeaway from this case, but like the broader term?
0: The last several terms have been about the constitutional crisis that the court sees, which is the problem of Congress not doing its job and then a government being run by executive order by presidents who swing the pendulum every 4 years on any number of issues, whether it's immigration or climate change or anything else in between that Americans might care about. So you see Congress trying to make the president more politically accountable for his own branch. Mm-hmm. That's the Slaughter case about these so-called independent agencies and saying if you are a main principal officer in the executive branch, the president gets to be able to fire you if you won't implement his policies, and Congress can't change that. At the same time, we see a lot of limits to executive power. This idea that, no, the president acting alone without clear statutory authority is not going to go around changing the law. That's the birthright citizenship case.
1: Right. And this term is now over. We have more arguments later in the year as part of the new term. And we already know what one of those will be. It'll be a decision on assault weapons bans throughout cities like Chicago. So big cases from these justices. And it will be the same justices, we think, because no retirements announced. So Sarah Isger, you can keep psychoanalyzing the same people. Thank you.
0: Thank you.
1: Next up on Start Here Weekend, before that term was over, the Supreme Court issued another ruling in another landmark case that could impact how you vote. That's after the break.
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1: Welcome back to Start Here Weekend from ABC News. I'm Brad Milkey. The most significant aspect of the Trump era is not necessarily to do with legislation or policy. The questions he prompts are much more basic. Among them, what can the president do? What are his limits? And are those limits about tradition or law? Because he is very willing to flout tradition. What can he undo without the approval of another branch like Congress? And when his party is at risk of losing power, how much can his administration do to reshape the entire electoral process? Questions like that. Well, on Monday, on an absolutely titanic day at the Supreme Court, the nine justices ruled on cases that had to do with all of this. Let's talk about arguably the biggest one of them, a case that single-handedly affects election results in future years. We're talking about ballots sent through the mail and when they can be counted. This result was considered shocking in some legal circles. ABC senior Washington reporter Devin Dwyer was there at the court for the initial arguments and then again as the ruling came in. So, Devin, this was especially huge with the midterms looming later this year. What happened?
9: A big surprise, Brad, and a decision by Justice Amy Coney Barrett, one of Donald Trump's handpicked appointments, of course, and a very conservative jurist, 5-4 decision upholding a law in Mississippi, Republican-led state, that allows mail ballots that were cast by Election Day to be counted up to 5 days after the polls have closed, assuming they were already in the mail.
10: If Election Day must be what it was in 1845, that takes out much more than the ballot receipt laws of 30 states today. It dooms absentee voting, modern methods of voting, the secret ballot.
9: This was challenged by the Republican Party head on.
19: That reality gives the lie to the idea that we have a uniform national election day.
9: It was backed, that challenge, by the Trump administration, and the Fifth Circuit Court of Appeals, conservative court of appeals, in fact, struck down Mississippi's law, in essence saying election day means election day, not week or month or period. And therefore, they said this late ballot counting shouldn't be allowed. But Justice Barrett delivered quite a stunning different interpretation. And that means for now, in the 29 states across the country that have some sort of grace period for mail ballots that are cast but arrive after Election Day, that can all continue.
1: And well, and like you've been saying, like the decision, surprising, the fact that it came from Amy Coney Barrett siding with the liberals here, even more surprising, right? What was the ruling from her?
9: Absolutely. And she made very clear this was a narrow decision, that it was not a constitutional decision. In her view, it was a pretty straightforward textual interpretation of federal law governing elections. The bottom line, she said, Brad, is that there's nothing in the law about ballot receipt. And in her words, quote, we can't add to the words Congress chose. And therefore, you know, as is the case with much of our election system, states are the ones that are left to fill in the details. They administer the elections. Every state has slightly different rules. We know that. And Barrett said that should continue. States administer elections. There's nothing in federal law that overrides them on this. And even in spite of concerns about fraud, which she does acknowledge, she says it should be up to each state to set their own policies, and that there's nothing inherently wrong with, you know, a choice that was made by Election Day or on Election Day being counted if it's not, you know, received until after Election Day.
1: She was nominated by President Trump. And in fact, I imagine when he was nominating her, he was probably thinking about abortion law. That was obviously a thing surrounding her nomination. And also perhaps elections, right? That those are the cases he seems to really, really care about. What has the reaction been like in Republican circles to this?
9: Well, the White House and the president himself, as you can imagine, have been sounding off about this, although at least so far, not naming Barrett directly for the decision. She wrote the opinion, but was joined by Chief Justice John Roberts in this conclusion.
20: Well, because of the mail-in ballot ruling, which was a little bit surprising, gives people more time to vote illegally, let's say. But the SAVE Act is even more important.
9: They plan to use this decision as added leverage now to pass legislation through Congress, where Republicans still hold majorities, although narrowly, in both chambers. They want a crackdown on mail ballots.
20: And no mail-in ballots unless you're in the military, disabled, you're ill, or you're away, or even on a vacation. We're being very open about it.
9: Of course, they want ID requirements and citizenship requirements in addition. And even the state of Mississippi, Brad, which won the case, lawmakers there had, you know, enacted this law, Republican lawmakers. The governor of Mississippi said he is calling on the state legislature to repeal the law and change it to get in line with President Trump, which, of course, they can do. And so very interesting follow. But as we've said, for most of those states, you know, 14 states have very generous grace periods. We've seen what that can mean in states like California, where the ballots have certainly been trickling in days after the election, leading to a really long count. But it also has had a big impact in states with, you know, big veteran populations, service members overseas right now, and you know, expats that are living abroad and still get to vote. In those places where they're reliant on the mail, they typically have been given a little more grace, and that will continue.
1: I was going to say, practically, Are there like partisan implications here? Does it favor Democrats? Does it favor certain types of candidates? And will we see changes in other states because of this ruling's precedent?
9: It's a great question, Brad. An election analyst that I've spoken to who have actually studied this, conducted social science peer-reviewed studies, say that statistically it's actually a wash when it comes to this specific issue of timely cast but late arriving ballots. Even when it comes to speeding up results, one very significant study found only a minor increase in speediness if this had been discontinued. So it was clear that at the outset, the practical impact of this was not maybe going to be substantial. But when it comes to the psyche of Americans and the perception of our elections being legitimate and being secure in light of all the other rhetoric, that's where this really has its punch. Because now, as Justice Alito writes in his dissent in this case, this decision is only going to feed distrust with our system and undermine public confidence in the vote this November and going forward.
1: Right. And again, several big decisions throughout this last week. The Supreme Court upheld state bans on transgender athletes and girls in women's sports. They ruled to block the firing of Federal Reserve Governor Lisa Cook, but they did vote to allow the removal of Rebecca Slaughter from the Federal Trade Commission. So Trump sort of won some, he lost some, but just that firing alone could have big impacts now on some of these federal agencies. Devin Dwyer, thank you so much.
9: Thanks, Brad.
1: This whole year, we've been gearing up for America's 250th birthday, July 4, 1776, exactly 250 years ago. And so we've had celebratory events across the U.S., especially this weekend. And while we say happy birthday to America, I want to do something special here. We're going to use the rest of the show to dig a bit further into American history. All right, let's get to it. A few weeks ago, the Start Here team traveled down to Columbia, South Carolina, where we found ourselves escaping the heat for a history lesson.
2: Hi, guys. ABC is here. Hey, I'm Brad Milty.
1: We're at the South Carolina Institute of Archaeology and Anthropology, navigating a maze of files and artifacts. It's part of the University of South Carolina. It's also a state agency.
21: Here are some of the buttons that came off the soldiers, but obviously they're not in good shape.
1: This is Stephen Smith. He's an archaeologist who has spent nearly 30 years studying the southern battlefields of the American Revolution.
22: What, so that's a button from a U.S., like from a revolutionary
21: soldier
22: uniform?
21: Yeah, absolutely.
22: Wow.
1: He's showing off some trays, which at first glance appear to hold little flat rocks. They're crusty, about the size of a quarter. As you lean closer, though, you start to notice some familiar markings.
22: How can you tell that they're continental buttons?
21: Oh, well, because on some of them, which Jim probably has, they have a USA on them.
22: Really?
21: Yeah.
22: I didn't even know they were referring it to the United States of America that early.
21: That's, a lot of people don't know that.
1: Across the hall from us is James Legg, an archaeologist in the research division at the Institute, who also specializes in battlefield and military site archaeology.
23: This is a typical American musket ball, which we can judge from the size of it.
1: These treasures are just a sampling of the hundreds of artifacts carefully excavated by Stephen and James from a Revolutionary War battlefield about 35 miles northeast of campus. It's the site of the Battle of Camden. Okay, quick American Revolution refresher to set the scene for you. The Battle of Camden was on August 16, 1780. Leading up to this, Patriot forces had won key victories in the North, forcing the British to shift their whole strategy to the South. But that shift was working. Savannah had now fallen. Charleston had just surrendered 3 months earlier in the largest American defeat of the entire war. To try to pick up the pieces, Congress sent General Horatio Gates to turn things around in the Carolinas. At least, that's what they hoped.
21: It would have been a beautiful area, full moon, and the two armies met just down the road where we will walk.
1: We're now standing in a wooded area in Camden, South Carolina, just off of what is now a state highway. This was the spot that became a battlefield.
21: You would have seen huge virgin pines. You couldn't even put your arms around them. In this open area like you see today, with these trees widely spaced, and there was high, what they called wire grass.
1: All right, we are up against a break right now, but when we come back, we'll tell you how this battle unfolded, but also what's been discovered about it more recently. We're back after the...
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30: Hi, I'm Kim Holderness.
31: And I am Penn Holderness.
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31: Now, we don't have cancer, but we do want to keep it that way.
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31: Well, that sounds like fun. Can I get in on that? I mean, I like lunch.
30: Well, you have a colon and you're over 45 and you have lungs.
31: Yeah.
30: And didn't you smoke in college?
31: Yeah, a little bit.
30: Okay, so seriously, Penn, if there is something, early detection can make all the difference.
31: Okay, I'll get screened.
30: This C word can be scary, but routine screenings for breast, cervical, colorectal, lung, and prostate cancers can detect cancer early, even before symptoms appear.
31: Please visit PreventCancer.org to find out which cancer screenings you need.
30: Because early detection equals better outcomes.
1: Welcome back to Start Here Weekend from ABC News. I'm Brad Milkey. We're doing something special here with the back half of the show as we examine the Battle of Camden back in 1780. This is part of our America 250 coverage. And on this fateful night in 1780, General Horatio Gates was marching his starving, exhausted army through the South Carolina heat toward British forces camped at Camden. He had trained soldiers at his disposal, Maryland and Delaware Continentals, but also militiamen, farmers, and teenagers from Virginia and North Carolina. And while you might have heard tales of guerrilla warfare, this was not that. This was a stand-up battle, with rows upon rows of men with muskets opening fire on each other. In the dead of night, these two armies stumbled into each other in the road.
21: Think of this guy, poor lonely guy, walking down this narrow road at night, probably on a horse, and he's out front of a several thousand man
1: column.
21: Army, uh-huh. Column of men. He looks off and he sees another guy coming towards him.
1: After a skirmish, both sides pulled back and waited for dawn. That's when the real battle began.
23: As soon as the battle started, two-thirds of the American army ran away.
22: Right.
23: All the militia just ran away. So that left the Continentals to face the entire British force.
21: And that would have been about 1,400.
22: 1,400 Continentals. And these were the regulars, the guys who had their uniforms, who had some training. But all of a sudden, they're on their own.
1: This became a devastating defeat for a revolution on the brink. Within just an hour, this fighting was over, the field littered with the fallen.
21: The British say it was at least 900 casualties, American casualties. We'll never know how many really were killed here. The standard estimate is around 300 are still out here, buried somewhere.
1: Buried. I really hadn't considered it until this moment. The men who fought and died that day are still right underfoot. The British didn't have dedicated cemeteries for fallen revolutionaries. Using whatever tools were available, shallow graves were carved out, and bodies were dumped in that day. But where are they now? Who's in them? This is where Stephen and James come in.
23: Well, we knew from the beginning of the project that the burials were there. And we knew that collectors had found a number of them over the years, metal detecting.
1: James Legg had been surveying this area since 1998. Stephen Smith came to the scene not much later. Over two decades, they mapped out thousands of artifacts, trying to build a picture of this battle. Clusters of spent musket balls could tell you exactly where fighting was heaviest. But it wasn't until the onset of the COVID pandemic that they got back out on the battlefield for intensive field work.
23: Nothing was happening here. Everything in South Carolina was shut down. I didn't have anything to do. And I went up there almost every day for months and metal detected. And Steve did a lot, too.
22: Right.
23: And we had some volunteers who joined us. And we probably doubled our data.
21: Yeah. Because we want to be 6 feet apart anyway, right? With the metal detecting. So it just worked out.
23: Yeah.
21: So outdoors, 6 feet apart. Perfect time.
22: Perfect time for field work, right. Yeah.
1: As they scoured large sections of this battlefield with metal detectors, James found one of these USA buttons about a foot deep in the ground, which then led to a shocking discovery.
23: I got one USA button, and it occurred to me that it might be a burial. And so I scraped the bottom of the hole, and there was a femur, the shaft of a femur running through the bottom of the hole.
22: A bone?
23: Yeah.
22: Wow.
23: Yeah.
1: Somehow, despite 240 years of farming and plows and relic hunters combing this area, some of these bones had worked their way back to the surface. These archaeologists didn't just want to study these remains. They wanted to give these soldiers the proper burial they never received in 1780. So, in the fall of 2022, with funding from the South Carolina Battleground Preservation Trust, they got to work excavating the site.
23: If you pick up the ball, pick it straight up so that it doesn't rotate any.
1: And they realized this grave alone held more than just one body.
23: There was a tight cluster of five men. I mean, like this wide.
22: Just like five feet across?
23: Five individuals. Yeah, maybe 5 feet wide. All facing in the same direction, but two of them obviously were pretty much stacked on top of the first three.
1: Over the course of about 5.5 weeks, 14 individuals were excavated across several burial sites. These men became known as the Camden 14. They weren't all revolutionaries. One set of remains, they say, was a British soldier from the 71st Highland Regiment in Scotland.
23: He was easy because he had a brass regimental device from his shoulder belt, had a 71 on it. His buttons had 71s on them. There's no question that's who he was.
1: Another set of remains was unable to be identified.
23: There was nothing diagnostic on the burial. He's one of the ones who was found by relic hunters years ago, one of the two that we excavated that they found. They also found the 71st guy.
1: But based on their archaeological analysis and finding those USA buttons we talked about earlier, Steve and James say they believe the rest of these 12 men were Continental soldiers from Maryland, Delaware, or North Carolina. A year later, in 2023, these 12 men received full military honors at a ceremony in Camden. A 1,000 people attended. Representatives from the UK and France arrived to pay their respects.
21: Okay.
1: We visited the Quaker Cemetery in Camden, where they now lay deep in the earth. Two rows of six graves, each marked with marble stone and an engraving, unknown.
21: 12 headstones that say unknown Revolutionary War, Battle of Camden, August 16, 1780.
22: So now these men here, these 12 men, are buried no longer in a shallow grave.
21: Right, they're buried properly 6 feet down in a concrete vault, and within that concrete vault is a 18th century style coffin.
1: For Stephen and James, this was the culmination of two decades worth of work, but a new project was just beginning. And just recently, there was a breakthrough, the conclusion of a story 250 years in the making. So up until now, we've been telling you the story of the Camden 14 through the eyes of archaeologists, the people looking for clues buried in the dirt. But once those artifacts are uncovered, the pace really starts picking up. It has to. What can last for centuries caked in dirt can start disintegrating the moment it's touched by air. Working alongside James Legg and Stephen Smith on the battlefield was a team of forensic anthropologists from the Richland County Coroner's Office.
6: This appears to be pretty shallow, but there is scab, yeah.
1: And as they received these remains, the coroner's office treated the excavation like a typical crime scene, analyzing the bones, gathering samples, all to establish a profile for each individual. How old were they when they died? What height might they have been?
23: They went into a coroner's vehicle and they went to the Richland County Coroner's Office, and each individual was laid out on a table and thoroughly studied from a physical anthropology standpoint.
22: Like as many sort of bones as you had could recover from an individual, they would try to sort of reconstruct
23: lay
22: it out.
23: Laid each person out in correct anatomical order, whatever was still there.
1: It didn't stop there. If you've listened to a true crime podcast, you know that with a small sample of DNA, you can extract someone's entire genetic sequence. So, could they apply that technology to these soldiers? Could they go beyond theorizing about these men marked as unknown in the cemetery and actually, for the first time, name them? They called in a friend.
7: They said, "Do you think you can do what you did for us on that Jane Doe for these men that died 246 years ago?" And I said, "Well, maybe. You know, let's try. We have to try."
1: This is Allison Peacock. She's the founder and president of FHD Forensics.
7: I'm a forensic investigative genetic genealogist. We do unidentified subject investigations for lots of different kinds of cases. We work with trafficking victims. We work with medical examiners. We work with detectives.
1: All right, we're coming up on our final break right now, but when we come back, we will tell you how Allison and her team were able to find a genetic match to a battle more than 200 years ago. We're back after the break.
8: This is the story of a very special woman. 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Everyone knows her as Gabriella. I still call her Mom.
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33: Welcome back to Start Here Weekend from ABC News. I'm Brad Milkey. We're going to finish up our last segment here, in which we've been talking about the Camden 14, the group of Revolutionary War soldiers found dead in a field more than 200 years later, and who recently scientists have been working to identify. Allison Peacock, a geneticist, and her team had been working on this case with the Richland County Coroner's Office. So they answered the call, but they were assigned a daunting task. Was there any usable DNA still on these 18th century bones? If there was, this could be one of the oldest genetic genealogy identifications ever recorded.
7: You know, we subcontract out the lab work to whatever lab we think is going to be the best for each case. So I knew that if there was any chance of getting a usable sample, it was going to be from the ancient DNA experts at Estrella Forensics in Santa Cruz, California. And we knew we had also done cases with the Richland County Coroner's Office using Estrella's lab work. So I just said, you know, let's trial it.
1: Sure enough, that lab was able to extract DNA, in one case from just a tiny piece of skull. From these samples, they were able to create two genetic profiles.
7: They create what's called a genotype file, and that is essentially the type of file that's generated by any kind of direct-to-consumer test when somebody spits in a tube. And they give it to us, and we upload it to GEDmatch and to FamilyTree DNA, which are the only two databases that allow forensic uploads. And so once we do that, we evaluate the returns.
1: Sounds simple enough, right? And if you've ever tried these services like Ancestry and done the tube thing, you know that you don't just learn about your own genetic makeup. You might be linked to relatives who have also participated in the program because you share a high percentage of DNA with each other. But once you start branching out on that family tree, those matches, those percentages start going down significantly, which makes it seem like it would be impossible to find modern day DNA matches with a guy who died in 1780.
7: You know, the common sense in our industry says that each time the DNA is halved, and that's what happens with each generation, you know, when someone has a child.
1: Like you have a kid and they get half of your DNA.
7: Exactly.
1: Half of your partner's, basically.
7: Exactly. And then that child's child gets 25%, and then you go down to 12.5%.
1: Right.
7: And so by the time you've gone nine generations, a lot of people expected that there might not be enough to really do anything with, and they were wrong.
1: When Allison's team uploaded these two genotype files, they were stunned by the results.
7: In this case, we had 20,000 matches for each of the soldiers, and that was just unheard of.
1: Like genetic detectives, they had some leads. Now, Allison and her team had to do the painstaking work of researching family trees, looking for patterns among the matches. They homed in on one soldier. Anthropologists had already gleaned some details from his remains. He was likely just a teenager, 16 to 18 years old. He was unlikely to have direct descendants, children, but what about siblings, cousins, nieces, and nephews?
7: At some point when we began on this case and started looking at the depth of the data that we had to analyze, we went ahead. One, we thought it was important for people to know. We thought they'd want to know that they might be related to Revolutionary War soldiers. So we wrote to his top 250 matches in both databases. And we also had some stories air in the media. And between those two things, we had at least 800 people that registered for the project, shared their family tree, told us what they knew about anybody they had in their family that was at Camden.
1: Patterns were starting to emerge. Ancestors were being traced to prominent families in Anne Arundel County, Maryland.
0: Okay, so I think most of y'all here know why we're here.
1: And finally, last month, on a warm June morning in Baltimore, a little over a year after this investigation began.
0: I guess y'all are kind of wondering what his name is.
1: Allison revealed the name of this unknown soldier to his living family members.
0: His name is John Pumphrey, and he was a private in the 7th Maryland Regiment. Yeah, I think that deserves an applause. And, you know, John Pumphrey's been talking to us for a long time.
1: John Pumphrey. A man whose name had been lost since the 18th century, who had fought for a young nation and was known as only 9B during this excavation, was now back from the dead.
0: So John Pumphrey was one of the younger boys to enlist in the Maryland line. According to our anthropologist, he was as young as 16 to 18 when he died in 1780. But he enlisted in 1777, January 5th. So that means he was 13 to 15 years old when he enlisted.
1: Allison painted a picture of Pumphrey to his family members. He was an orphan from a prosperous family who enlisted in the Continental Army, likely because the pay, clothes, and meals were life-changing to a boy with no prospects. He fought in some of the war's biggest battles, marching roughly 1,000 miles.
0: So he initially signed up for 3 years. In 1779, Richard Anderson, the commander of the 7th Maryland Regiment at the time, gave him a $100 bonus to re-enlist to serve throughout the rest of the war. And $100 in 1779 was like thousands of dollars. I mean, that could have changed his life, but unfortunately, it ended up being a fateful choice.
1: It was an emotional event, Attendees teared up as they essentially learned about a new family member. So many of them had assisted in this research by submitting their own DNA, offering up family stories, digging for information themselves. Like Russell Hudson, he now knows John Pumphrey was his sixth great uncle.
3: They were looking for some researchers, so I did some research with her and with her company that way, and I went to Maryland State Archives for 3 days.
1: Or Nancy Pumphrey White, Pumphrey's fourth great-grandniece, who was able to locate some key land records.
4: It's just amazing, and I hope a lot of people come away from this feeling proud, and especially proud to be an American.
1: Julie Strickland, who herself had been on a journey to learn her biological family's history as an adopted woman. She is Pumphrey's fifth great-grandniece.
5: I'm just so glad that they did this. They worked really hard, really hard. And we can say his thing.
1: In the meantime, Allison Peacock's team at FHD Forensics is hard at work trying to discover the name of the other genetic profile.
7: We've had a lot of funding issues because it's incredibly expensive work, and it's taken 5 or 6 different organizations to make it happen. And so there have been times we had to set it aside. And so we did set the second soldier aside because he wasn't showing yet the promise that John Pumphrey's case was. But the second soldier, he's called 11A, and I'm related to him. So we will be finding his name eventually.
1: Wait, excuse me? Wait, yeah. You're related to him?
7: I am related to him.
1: What happened there? You just found that out?
7: Well, the second I got the files back, of course I was going to compare it to my own DNA.
1: In many ways, this is still a young country. 250 years is not a long time compared to the empire these young men sought to overthrow. And yet every day, it's easy to feel a bit more removed from that common purpose. Like one of those pewter USA buttons, it doesn't take much to corrode. But what was true then is true now. The more you learn about someone, the harder it is to discount them, to write them off.
7: We are a melting pot, and we are all related to each other, and it's amazing to think what's happened in the last 250 years, you know, what he was fighting for and what we are today, and it is something that gives you pause.
1: There are still more unknown soldiers out there, more names to learn.
23: Well, of course, I'd like to see as many as possible identified. Ultimately, I'd like to see a lot more individuals excavated.
1: And while we mark July 4th, 1776, that was just the start of this project called the United States.
6: A lot of the things that happened in the South didn't happen until 1780. You know, hopefully we can sustain that all the way through these 5 years until we get to 250 years of what happened in South Carolina.
1: It took blood and sweat and dreams to get us past that point. It took sacrifice from young men like John Pumphrey. Now it's up to his family, and I don't mean his genetic relatives, I mean all of us, to keep it alive. All right, that'll do it for us. Thank you so much for listening to Start Here Weekend from ABC News. Start Here Weekend is produced by Aaron Ferrer, Emily Schutz, Kelly Therese, Jen Newman, and Anthony Ali. Ariel Chester is our social media producer. Josh Cohan is director of podcast programming. I'm our managing editor. Thanks to John Newman, Tara Gimble, Eamon McNiff, and Katie Dendos. 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
8: From ABC News, I'm Wayne Cabot. 25 dead in New Jersey from day after day of sweltering heat, suffocating humidity, with little to no relief at night. Some who died are elderly. Some are in their 30s. Worst heat wave in 14 years, says Governor Mikey Sherrill, now surveying destruction from storms that ended the stifling heat. The mayor of Pahrump is saying power may not be back fully until midweek. ABC's Sonia Rincon.
9: It is a good thing the heat wave is over, because being without power when it's 80 degrees is a lot better than when it's 90 plus. Cleanup and power restoration are underway, but they will not be done before the next round of storms. A neighbor here we spoke with says it's time to take climate change more seriously. Summer storms are getting more and more destructive.
10: I've been through hurricanes here and whatnot, but this was the most intense. It looked like straight line wind.
9: Now, one of the lasting impacts of the storms Friday night is on New Jersey transit trains. Dozens of trees fell onto the wires that supply power to several train lines.
8: We have a World Cup wowzer. America's star will play Monday after all. President Trump calling FIFA on behalf of Folarin Balogun. Carded for stepping on a foot.
11: What changed was FIFA somewhat unexpectedly said that they are going to change the punishment itself. So they didn't so much as reverse the decision, because that would admit some kind of wrongdoing from the referee. It also is very hard to do that, because the call itself was reviewed by the video assistant referee. Mm-hmm. So essentially within the game, they doubled down on the choice that they made.
8: ABC's Christian Cordero, the U.S. playing Belgium, which says it is astonished. A man is in custody after a woman in her 20s was killed by do-it-yourself fireworks.
22: A chaotic scene unfolding in front of a home after a car caught on fire when a large quantity of fireworks ignited and exploded.
8: That's in Chico, California. Melissa Adon, this is ABC News.
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8: Hollywood had high hopes for the long weekend, but a new movie was a bit of a dud compared to expectations.
25: The movie The Minions con Monstras.
26: Minions and Monsters mustered up $60 million at the box office, way below the $80 million that had been projected for that family film over the extended holiday weekend. It marks the lowest opening for the series.
27: What are you, some sort of old man toy?
26: What? Toy Story 5, meanwhile, notched the number 2 slot with $31 million. It's that movie's third week of release. And Supergirl slid to third place in week 2, raking in $9.6 million in ticket sales. Mike Dubusky, ABC News.
8: Virginia now allows cameras in crosswalks and at stop signs, thanks to a bill by State Senator Angelia Williams-Graves.
28: They will turn on when they sense, if you will, the car approaching and not slowing down. The goal is for people to obey the rules of the road.
8: Violators can expect to pay a fine. That law took effect July 1st, letting towns and municipalities install them if they choose to. Virginia is also first in the nation to put a device in vehicles of chronic speeders. It uses real-time GPS data to pinpoint the vehicle's exact position on the road and compare it with the local speed limits. If the driver's going over, the brakes are applied. The typical court-mandated duration for the device is a year. A mother who lost her son to a speeding crash says this would have saved him. Wayne Cabot, ABC News.
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0: Brett Halliday was a pen name for American author David Stresser, and he introduced Michael Shade in his 1939 novel, Dividend on Death. The character appeared in 7 films for 20th Century Fox starring Lloyd Nolan, and 5 low-budget films with Hugh Beaumont, before Beaumont went on to play Father Ward Cleaver on the comedy series Leave It to Beaver. Now on radio, 2 different actors voice Shane, Wally Mayer and then Jeff Chandler. We have the original in this offering, from September 17th, 1945.
1: The Adventures of Michael Shane, Private Detective. The people who make 76 gasoline and Triton motor oil, Union Oil Company, present The Adventures of Michael Shane, Private Detective, starring Wally Mayer and Kathy Lewis.

0: Our detective friend Mike Shane solves most of his cases by a combination of clues, shrewd thinking, and daring action. But he's also a great student of criminal files and case histories of famous crimes. This morning, Mike is at his desk, deep in study of the latest exploit of another well-known detective, Mr. Dick Tracy. When suddenly, Mike's useful and very ornamental associate, Phyllis Knight, opens the office door.
1: Psst, Mike.
2: Hmm? Huh? Yes, Angel?
1: Hide that funny paper. There's a client in the waiting room.
2: Oh, just when I was getting to the...
1: Come on.
2: Okay, show him in.
1: Mr. Shane will see you now, Mr. Carter. This is Mr. Shane, Mr. Nelson Carter.
2: I'm glad to know you, Mr. Carter. Won't you sit down, sir?
3: Yes, thank you very much. Mr. Shane, I'll have to be very brief. I'm an attorney, and I'm on my way to see a client. It's about him, about Mr. Dixon, that I've come here.
2: Mm-hmm, I see.
3: The situation is so fantastic, really. I'm afraid Mr. Dixon's life is in peril. I fear for him, I really do.
2: Is it a case that the police department should handle, Mr. Carter?
3: Well, no. I don't see how the... Mr. Shane, 3 days ago, when Gregory Dixon walked into my office, I screamed in terror. I almost fainted.
1: Fainted? But
3: yes.
1: What?
3: 2 months ago, we had buried Mr. Dixon.
1: Oh, you had buried Mr... What?
3: Yes. Oh, yes, it was a perfectly proper funeral.
2: Hmm.
3: Well, I thought I was seeing his ghost. We'd received word that Mr. Dixon was killed in an accident down in Mexico, in Yucatan. Imagine my consternation. Here he walked into my office while I'm administrating his estate.
2: Uh-huh, that would make anybody do nip-ups.
1: Yet you say you buried him.
3: Oh, it was a mistake, a horrible mistake.
1: Oh.
3: Somebody died in Yucatan. They thought it was Mr. Dixon. The coffin was shipped to Mr. Dixon's cousin. We held the funeral, and I was appointed administrator of the estate.
2: But, just a minute, sir. You started off by telling us Mr. Dixon's life is in danger.
3: Yes. His heirs have received his bequests. Now, they'll have to refund the money, and, well, with all respect for Mr. Dixon's relatives, I must say several of them are extremely unsavory.
2: Well, that's no reason for thinking that they will try to kill him.
3: Well, I think there's every danger they will, Mr. Shane. One of his cousins came into my office yesterday. He was absolutely furious because he was cheated out of his inheritance.
2: Hmm?
3: He asked me about Mr. Dixon's health and how long I thought he might live, and so
1: you want us to protect your client?
3: Yes. Now, I'm going out to his house right now. I'd like you to come along and talk to Mr. Dixon.
2: Well, I would rather prevent a murder than solve one.
3: Then you will come with me?
2: Yes, Mr. Carter, we will.

0: Well, well, Carter, you're an old worrywart. A good attorney, but an old worrywart.
1: Now, now, Mr. Dixon, you don't appreciate the serious danger with your hand.
0: Do you, Mr. Shane and Miss Knight, feel that I am a man about to be murdered?
2: Well, we really don't know, sir, you see.
3: I can understand Carter's feelings. He doesn't want to have to probate your will a second time. Every time you die, you make more work for the poor man.
1: Clarence, then you heard.
3: As I was coming in from the garden. I'm Clarence Fisher, Mr. Dixon's cousin.
4: How do you do, Mr. Fisher? How do you do?
0: Of course, Carter may be right. I'm worth considerably more to you, Clarence, dead than alive. I can talk like that to Clarence. He's got a fine sense of humor. Not like his cousin Howard. Howard is sober as a judge with a toothache.
4: Assuming Mr. Dixon's life is in danger, who would be the most likely suspect?
1: Why, several. Before I left the office, I made a list of Mr. Dixon's beneficiaries. Well, if you care to read it now, I...
2: Thank you, sir. Clarence Fisher.
3: Oh, that's me.
2: Oh, yes. Bequest, $10,000. Howard Connell, $20,000. William A. Wilkinson, $25,000, and a farm at Redwood City. Various charities, $200,000. Mm-hmm, I see.
3: Apparently, Mr. Carter's modesty made him omit his own bequest.

0: request to the tune of $25,000.
1: Well, but after all, surely I couldn't be a suspect.
2: You know, there's one thing which puzzles me and which none of you gentlemen has explained. Mr. Dixon is here alive and well, but who is buried out in the cemetery?
3: You know, I've wondered about that myself. You see, when I was down in Yucatan, I fell ill of a fever. I'm still about 30 pounds underweight. It ruined my eyes, and I had to get glasses. But that's beside the point. When I got up from my sickbed, I found my wallet had been stolen. So had most of my papers. I assumed the thief was later killed.
4: Suppose somebody down in Yucatan received orders to kill Mr. Dixon. Suppose the person who did the killing, or ordered the killing, now realizes that a mistake was made.
2: Yes, he may try again.
3: That's a grave thought, and no pun intended.
2: May I ask who received the coffin here?
1: Mr. Dixon's cousin, Howard Connell. Actually, the body was not buried. It was interred in the mausoleum. We followed the instructions in Mr. Dixon's will.
4: Say, you brought up a good point, Phyllis. If we could find out whose body's in that coffin, it just might be a clue. We might even find out if the man had been murdered.
2: Yeah, and if it were murder, we would know definitely that Mr. Dixon is in real danger.
3: Well, then I suggest you have the body exhumed, if that's possible.
4: It is possible, Mr. Dixon. I'll ask the inspector of homicide to use his influence with the coroner's office. Sometimes dead men tell very interesting tales.

0: You know that I can think of a lot of things I'd rather do, Mike Shane, than visit a mausoleum.
1: Yes, but we'll make it as short as possible, Angel. And let's see, according to the superintendent, it should be down this next corridor.
0: All right.
2: Hello.
1: Who?
2: Mr. Shane, Miss Knight.
1: Oh, hello there, Coroner.
2: Mike, I'd like to know what's going on around here.
0: What's wrong?
2: Take a look in the coffin.
0: There's no body in it.
1: You're right, Angel. Nothing but gunny sacks and granite rocks.

0: Mike Shane and Phyllis have dropped in at police headquarters to talk over their problem with the inspector. With them is Nelson Carter, their client's attorney.
1: The whole situation is completely screwy, Inspector. A man is reported dead.
2: Uh-huh.
1: His coffin arrives from Mexico. He has a funeral. His property's divided. 2 months later, the fella turns up alive and kicking.
3: And his coffin is filled with gunny sacks and granite rocks.
2: It's a new one on me, kids. Unless this Gregory Dick will think he was dead.
3: Well, then why would he come back at all, Inspector? He almost lost all his money and property.
2: Uh-huh. Well, I don't see you need worry, Mike. Dixon is alive, there's no corpse in the coffin, nobody's dead.
3: Yeah, but it's got our curiosity up, Inspector. You know, Mike and I do handle other cases besides murder. This time we've drawn a completely wacky mystery.
4: Well, you can make light of it, Miss Knight. But since finding that empty coffin, I'm more convinced than ever that there's something diabolical afoot.
3: All right, diabolical what?
4: It's only 3 days since anybody knew Mr. Dixon was still alive. Several of the heirs would stop at almost nothing to hold on to their inheritances.
1: You said that before, Mr. Carter. Now, let's see, you gave me a list of the bequests. Which man stormed into your office yesterday?
3: The one who wanted to know how long you thought Dixon might live?
4: Yes, that was Wilkinson, William A. Wilkinson.
1: Oh, yes. He's listed here for $25,000 and a farm near Redwood City.
4: Yes, he's living there right now. He was furious because he'll have to turn the farm back to Mr. Dixon.
1: And then this Howard Connell, he's down for $20,000. What about him?
4: A cousin of Mr. Dixon. He gambles, plays the horses, will do anything to keep out of work, and can't hold a job anyway.
3: Well, I suppose we might interview those men, though I don't know what we could ask them. No crime's been committed.
4: Well, you won't be able to get hold of Howard Connell. He left for New York after Mr. Dixon's funeral.
1: Well, we might start him with a little talk with Clarence Fisher, the cousin we met in Dixon's house.
2: If I were doing it, Mike, I know where I'd begin.
1: Yeah? Where, Inspector?
2: Well, you say Cousin Wilkinson lives on a farm near Redwood City.
1: Yes?
2: Well, it's a very pleasant sunny day outside, and twice as pleasant down country. I know a tidy little inn on King's Road west of Redwood City. They serve swell hamburgers, and there's a cute little Irish waitress with a green apron.
1: Ah, say no more, Inspector. Say no more. You've sold us one trip to Redwood City.
5: If you don't mind, Mr. Shane, we'll sit and talk under this apple tree. I've got to keep my eye on Alec, the hired hand. Laziest man you ever seen.
1: Whatever you wish, Mr. Wilkinson.
3: Oh, an old-fashioned hammock. That's for me, Mike.
5: Yes, sir, when I got Carter's letter about Dixon being alive, I couldn't believe my eyes, so to speak. Sort of upset my plans for the future. By the way, it's sort of a warmish day. You folks like a drink?
1: You, Phil?
3: Huh? Not now, thanks. Maybe some water later on.
5: Well, we'll make it apple cider. Water here doesn't taste right to me. Dixon just got done putting in pipe water, bricked up the old well over there, and went modern on us, so to speak. What'd you folks say you came down here about?
1: We didn't say, sir. Mr. Carter seems to think Mr. Dixon's in some sort of danger. Now, we'd like to ask you if he has any enemies who might,
5: Carter? I told that lawyer yesterday. Well, I guess maybe he repeated it to you, Mr. Shane. You can see this is a very nice little farm, and I was expecting to make myself a piece of money off it, so to speak. Handing it back to Dixon now is gonna hurt like pulling eye teeth, so to speak.
3: Maybe you could buy it back from Mr. Dixon. Did he make much use of the farm?
5: Oh, spent all of his weekends down here, and I haven't got the cash to buy it from him.
1: Mr. Wilkinson, you say that Dixon bricked up the water well?
5: Yes, he did it a couple of months ago. Left it in an unsightly mess. Alec cleaned it up for me, dug a new rose garden, and shoveled the dirt down in the well.
1: Quite a number of stones missing from the coping around the well.
3: Oh, Mike, I know what you're driving at.
1: Yeah. You and I, Angel, have seen those stones before. The identical size and shape in a coffin in a mausoleum.

0: Water. Water, I've broken through.
1: Mike? Mike, can you hear me? Mike, have you found anything?
2: Yeah. Yeah, plenty. A body.
3: Jiminy. Jiminy Christmas, Mr. Wilkinson. This is bad. Awful bad.
4: Oh, stop your jawing, Alec. You make me nervous.
5: Mr. Wilkinson, do you know whose body this is?
4: Of course not. How do you suppose I could tell?
6: Mike, there's a ring on one of his fingers.
5: Yeah, I see it. A gold ring. The band's in the shape of a snake.
4: Here, let me look at it.
5: Mean anything to you, sir?
4: No.
5: This hole in his head means something to me. He was murdered.
6: Mike, we better get hold of the inspector.
5: Yeah. Yes, we're heading back to San Francisco and pick up the inspector, and then...
6: Yeah?
5: Then we're going to have another talk with Mr. Dixon.
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0: Say, when I suggested that you kids take a little run down country, I didn't expect you to come tearing back to me with a body.
1: No, and now that we've found it, the question is, whose body is it?
15: Yes, and until we know that answer, we're not going to spill the news to Dixon. Remember that, Angel.
1: All right.
15: We've got to tiptoe very cautiously.
1: There's Dixon. Out in the garden, talking to Mr. Fisher.
15: Yes. Look, Inspector, if you don't mind, I'll do most of the questioning. We've got to approach Dixon downwind.
0: Suits me.
16: Well, Mr. Shane, Miss Knight,
0: I was wondering what had become of you.
15: We brought along a friend of ours, Mr. Dixon, the Inspector of Homicide.
0: Inspector of Homicide?
6: Yes. You see, if anybody should succeed in killing you, this is the man who will lose his sleep over.
0: Glad to know you, Inspector. And may your slumbers be unbroken. This is my cousin, Clarence Fisher.
16: Well, how do you do?
5: How do you do?
0: Suppose we go into the house so we can sit down.
15: Okay, sir. Mr. Dixon, we just got back from a little drive down to Redwood City. We talked with another of your cousins, William Wilkinson.
0: That's so? Hates to give up the farm, doesn't he?
6: Oh, very much. He's put in a new rose garden. We noticed that the old water well behind the house has been bricked up.
0: Oh, really? Wilkinson changing things around his suit, eh?
15: Then you didn't fill in the well yourself?
0: Me? Why, no. Why should I?
15: Mr. Dixon.
0: Yes?
15: Did you have any people visit you down on your farm from the past few months?
0: Oh, a few. Howard Connell, Clarence here, Wilkinson, old Fuss Budget Carter, and a few others.
15: I see. Well, sir, if I'm to properly protect you, I'd like to know what those people look like. Do you have any photographs?
0: Photographs by the hundreds. I've got a scrapbook of snapshots. It's right over there on the wicker table. This what you want?
6: Oh, that's perfect.
15: How about this group picture here?
16: Oh, that's me wearing the straw hat.
15: Really?
16: Girl, yeah, girl's Joan Brooks. The man behind, I can't remember his name.
0: No, I can't either. Some chap who was on his way to Canada. The last fellow on the far right is Howard Connell.
6: Howard Connell. He's the cousin who's gone to New York, isn't he?
0: That's right. Last time I saw Howard was when he drove me to the airport when I went to Mexico.
5: Does he live in San Francisco?
16: Right next door. I'm living in his house till he gets back.
15: And when will that be?
16: Well, I can't say. He left for New York right after Dixon's, funeral. The last letter I got from him didn't mention when he'd be back.
6: He was one of the beneficiaries under Mr. Dixon's will. I should think he would stay here in town.
0: Oh, not Howard. He's always on the move. No telling where he is now.
15: Here's another photo of you in the scrapbook, Mr. Dixon. A close-up. You're wearing a large, rather peculiar-looking ring.
0: Why, yes. I lost that ring some time ago.
15: Lost it? Have you any idea where?
0: Why, no. It just slipped off my finger one day. No idea where I lost it. But I don't see what that matters.
15: Hey, it doesn't matter. Well, thanks very much for letting us see the pictures, Mr. Dixon. And now we'll be running along.
0: Oh, but Mr. Shane, you were hired to protect me. You're always running off somewhere.
15: We're working on the case, sir, I assure you. In fact, we're going to police headquarters right now, just on your account. Now, this is the way I dope it out, Inspector. Check me if I'm wrong.
5: Okay.
15: First of all, we may be up against a colossal conspiracy.
5: Mm-hmm.
15: The attorney Carter comes to Phyllis and me and says Dixon's life is in danger because Dixon was reported dead and now turns up alive and his heirs hate to part with their ill-gotten gains.
6: Then we find that Dixon's funeral was a fake.
5: Yeah.
6: We find his coffin filled with stones from Dixon's own water well, and we find a murdered man hidden inside the well.
15: And that murdered man, Inspector, I'm convinced is the real Gregory Dixon. The fellow who says he's Dixon is an imposter.
5: Yeah, I know what you base that on, Mike. The fact that the ring in the dead man's finger is the same ring we saw in Dixon's photograph.
15: Correct.
5: But perhaps the ring really was lost, and the person who later found the ring is the man you hauled out of the well.
15: Well, that's possible, Inspector, but I'd like to go one step further. I'll say that the man who calls himself Gregory Dixon is actually Howard Connell, Dixon's cousin and beneficiary.
6: I was beginning to suspect that myself. Connell very conveniently disappears on a trip to New York. Nobody knows exactly where he is or when he's coming back.
5: But Dixon's relative ought to be able to recognize the fake unless they're all in on the deal, too.
15: That may be, too. But there was a strong family resemblance between Dixon and Connell.
5: Mm-hmm.
15: I noticed it in those photographs.
6: Mm-hmm. That's why the story about Dixon falling ill, losing 30 pounds, having to put on glasses. An alibi in case anybody began to suspect.
5: Okay. But who killed Dixon, Phil? Mm-hmm. Who threw his body down the well and bricked it up? Both Wilkinson and Connell denied they closed the well. Yes, Sergeant?
17: Mr. Shane's call to Redwood City's waiting, sir.
5: Thanks. Take it on this phone, Mike.
15: Thanks, Inspector. Hello? Hello, Alec?
18: Calling me, Mr. Shane?
15: Yes, I want to ask you a question, Alec. How long have you worked for Mr. Wilkinson?
18: Why, about a month or so. Mr. Wilkinson hired me when he took over the farm.
15: And when you were making the new rose garden for him, Alec, did you dump all that dirt down the well?
18: Yes, sir. The well was bricked up anyway. I didn't see no harm.
15: That's all I wanted to know. Thank you, Alec. Well, Wilkinson told us the truth.
0: Yeah.
15: The well was bricked up when he got the farm.
6: Well, then Dixon, I mean, Connell lied to us.
15: Practically everything he told us was a lie, Angel. Well, Inspector, what do you say?
0: You make out a pretty strong case, Mike. But we don't have any real proof that Howard Connell killed Dixon and then took his place.
15: Don't worry, we'll get the proof.
0: Okay, I'll take your word for it, Mike. Let's go out and pick up...

0: Mr. Carter.
1: Mr. Shane, Inspector, I just telephoned for you.
2: Phoned? Why? What for?
1: The very thing I hired Shane to prevent. It's happened.
3: What are you talking about? You don't mean to tell me...
1: Yes, I do mean to tell you. Mr. Dixon is dead.

0: At the home of the late Gregory Dixon, Mike Shane, Phyllis, and the inspector have found another body. The body of the man whom they were about to arrest. The dead man lies sprawled in the bushes directly beneath an open window on the second floor.
1: Well, I don't understand.
2: He fell from the window. We heard him fall.
3: Mr. Wilkinson, what are you doing in San Francisco?
2: I just got here from Redwood City. Carter and I came out to talk to him.
4: Inspector, take a look at the man's head.
5: Yeah, I see. A deep gash in the back of the skull.
1: He must have hit his head on a rock.
3: Hold on. Here's something else. A revolver in his coat pocket and a sheet of paper.
4: It's a note. A typewritten note.
3: To the authorities. I cannot go on. You know the truth by now. I killed Gregory Dixon. Then a typewritten signature. Howard Connell.
1: Connell. Then it's true. I can't believe it.
6: Good heavens. So he committed suicide.
5: All right. Suppose you all tell us what happened. Starting with you, Mr. Fisher.
6: Well, I was next door in my house. Wilkinson and Carter rang my doorbell and asked if Dixon, Connell, had gone out.
1: Yes, we'd been pounding on his door and got no answer.
6: Yes, I was sure he was in, so I came over with him and let him into the house with my key. Wilkinson was all excited. He said he had some terrible news. He said the real Gregory Dixon was dead, and we'd all been tricked.
4: How did you know that, Mr. Wilkinson?
3: Yes, we just discovered that for ourselves, but you never told us.
2: When I saw that body from the well and the ring on his finger, I recognized it.
4: You told us it meant nothing to you.
2: I know, I just couldn't believe it. I wanted time to think it out. Then I drove up to the city and told Carter.
1: I thought Wilkinson was crazy. I phoned Dixon, Connell, and told him we were coming right out. I still couldn't believe it. That's why I jumped all over you, Mr. Shane, for letting the man get killed. I didn't know it was suicide and that he was a fake. Believe me, I didn't.
3: But what happened after you three were in the house?
6: Well, Wilkinson was trying to tell me his discovery, and Carter was arguing with him. Connell wasn't downstairs, so I went up and called him. He shouted from the bedroom that he'd be down in a minute, and I went back to the living room and started asking Wilkinson questions. He told me about the ring.
2: Yes, and we kept waiting and waiting. The living room windows were open, and I complained about the cold wind blowing in. Fisher went over and started to close the windows. He shouted, and we heard Connell crash to the ground.
1: I saw the body falling past the window. Connell must have known he was trapped. He couldn't face us.
5: Those open windows on the second floor, are they in Connell's bedroom?
1: Yes.
3: Now, let me get this straight. All three of you men were in the room when Connell fell?
2: Yes, yes, sir.
1: Right.
6: That's right.
5: Okay. Now, if you gentlemen don't mind, I'll ask you to step indoors for a few minutes. We want to examine the ground around here before you trample all over everything.
2: Oh, yes, all right. Yes, sir.
4: All right, kids. I know what you're thinking.
3: Yes. One or more or all three of them are lying.
4: Mm-hmm.
3: It was not suicide. It was deliberate murder.
5: Right, Mike. That bedroom window is less than 20 feet from the ground. 10 to 1, that fall wouldn't kill a man.
3: If Connell was really planning suicide, he wouldn't take that chance. He'd do it properly.
5: Right.
3: And he wouldn't be so cagey about writing his signature on the note on the typewriter.
4: Well, I can't believe he got that deep gash in the back of his skull from hitting one of these rocks. Well, they're not much bigger than pebbles.
3: If you ask me, Angel, that gash was made by the butt of his revolver. One terrific blow. Then the gun was stuck in his pocket.
5: Kids, I'm worried. We know it's murder, but hang it, with those three guys swearing they were all in the room together, we're going to have a devil of a time proving a case against any one of them.
3: Yes, yes, but remember the old rule, Inspector. When all suspects have alibis, none of them have alibis. We've just got to get in and do some good head work.
4: Well, while you're about it, maybe you can explain one thing to me.
5: Huh? Explain what, Phil?
4: Look, these rose vines. Rambling rose vines cover the whole side of this house, clear up to the roof, you see? And yet when you look at Connell's suit, there isn't a single tear or a snag. There's not even a broken rose petal on his clothes.
5: Well, that could be because he jumped or was thrown clear of the vines.
4: Well, then how could his body fall right against the foundations of the house?
3: Wait a minute. The upstairs windows and the downstairs windows both open outwards. That's it, Angel. You've hit it.
5: You're darn right she's hit it.
3: Absolutely, Inspector. Now we've got some business indoors.
2: He was killed.
1: Murder?
6: Why, that's impossible, Mr. Shane.
1: We were all here in the living room. We all saw the body fall.
3: Of course you saw it fall, but Howard Connell was already dead.
5: And he did not fall from the second floor.
1: He did not fall?
3: I'll show you what happened, gentlemen. Now, when you three men were here in the living room, these windows were open. They were open outwards. The body was laid across the tops of both halves of the window.
4: When Mr. Wilkinson complained of the cold, Mr. Fisher closed the windows. That took the support away from the body, and you saw Connell fall past the window.
6: Oh, why, that's idiotic. I'd have seen the body.
3: You did see it, Mr. Fisher. You put it there. You killed Connell with the butt of that revolver.
5: You murdered him because you had helped Connell impersonate Dixon. You were in the deal with him.
6: No. No, he tricked me, too.
4: No, Mr. Fisher. You told us that you'd gotten a letter from Howard Connell in New York. Connell never went to New York. He was right here.
6: All right. All right, I admit it. I killed Connell when I discovered he'd murdered Dixon. He murdered my cousin.
3: That sounds like a very lame attempt to plead the unwritten law. But that was not your reason. You killed Connell because you knew we were closing in on him. You knew Connell couldn't take it. You knew Connell would confess and that he would tie the noose around your neck, too. But I'm afraid that you've done a perfect job of that yourself, Mr. Fisher. Well, how about it, Inspector?

0: Why so quiet, Angel? What are you thinking about?
1: Oh, I was just thinking about that whole fantastic scheme. What a cockeyed motive.
2: Yeah, but it almost worked, Phil. Connell and his cousin Fisher saw a way to get a hold of all of Dixon's money, instead of just the amounts he intended to leave them in his will.
0: First, they had to kill Dixon, get his estate distributed, then bring Dixon back to life. All the heirs and beneficiaries would then have to return their bequests to him.
1: Ah, and Connell and Fisher would have the whole estate for themselves. Well, I've heard of killing a man for his money, but never bringing him back to life to get his inheritance.
2: When I see a case like that, I'm almost glad I haven't got any money. Poor but honest and alive.
1: Mm-hmm. Money is the root of all evil. I'll still take plenty of the root. Mm.
0: The correct quotation, honey, is the love of money is the root of all evil.
1: Oh.
0: Yes, it's the love that causes the trouble.
1: Oh, love. Well, I'll take plenty of that, too.

0: another adventure with Michael Shane, Private Detective, starring Wally Mayer and Kathy Lewis, with Joe Forte as the inspector. Tonight's story was written by Richard DeGraff and based on the character created by Brett Halliday. Music was composed and directed by Bernard Katz. This is John Lang saying goodnight for Union Oil Company. 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
1: From September 17, 1945, Phyllis Knight actress Kathy Lewis and Inspector Faraday actor Joe Forte both had some success in radio comedies. She was roommate Jane Stacy over on My Friend Irma, and he was the Yiddish-accented Horowitz on Life with Luigi. Coincidentally, both of those shows were created by producer-director Cy Howard. I'm Greg Bell, and next on When Radio Was, it's our weekly visit with Chandu the Magician. We'll be right back.
2: I am the Whistler, and I know many things, for I walk by night. 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
2: It was night, but even with the protection of darkness, Max Tyler crouched low on the apartment house fire escape. He was tense, alert, ready to run. And suddenly it happened.
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8: 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Lunching in a small cafe on a narrow cobbled street in Lubova, Frank Chandler and the Regents witness a daring raid by a Stabens Mountain Gypsies, during which market stalls, gardens, and shops are plundered. A troop of soldiers gallops by in pursuit, but returns almost at once, confirming Chandler's belief that little effort is made to suppress the violence of a Stabens men. Alone for a moment at the table, Dorothy Regent is approached by the mysterious Russian, Dmitri, who mockingly warns her it is useless to try to prevent his association with Betty and Bob. Dorothy insists on returning at once to the castle where they are living. And within a few moments, a messenger arrives. Dorothy is summoned to the telephone in the railway station to take a call from Paris. There, in the dingy waiting room, the present scene opens. Chandu, the magician.
9: What did he say, Bob?
10: Well, just what he did before, Mom. They're trying to get the call through.
9: Oh, it's 3:30. We've been here almost an hour.
11: I wish Uncle Frank had come down with us.
9: Oh, darling, even Uncle Frank can't do anything about the telephone service.
10: No, what a country. One telephone. If we had a phone at the castle, Dad could have talked to you when he called up.
11: Mother, why do you suppose Daddy called you from a hotel? Hasn't he a telephone in his laboratory?
9: Oh, I don't know, dear. What can he want? I had a letter from him yesterday. Oh, I hope he's not ill.
11: Oh, now, Mother, if he were, he wouldn't be going out to a hotel to call you. He probably just wants to talk to you. He's lonesome.
10: Oh, there it is. That must be your call, Mom.
12: Prosim, pani Regent.
9: Oh, thank you. Hello? Robert? I can't hear you.
10: That phone looks like something out of the Civil War.
9: I know it. Robert! It is you. How are you? Speak a little louder, dear.
10: Oh, ask them to get you a better connection, Mom.
9: It might take another hour to get him back. Yes, a little better. What is it, Robert? Why, I didn't send it. I wouldn't just descend on you with no more warning than that.
11: What do you suppose he means?
10: Shh, pipe down.
9: Oh, I'm sorry. Of course you were worried. I thought I'd missed you. What? If I'd been there, I'd have made sure you didn't. Oh, we're all fine. I don't understand it, but maybe Frank will. I'll write you this evening. I will. Goodbye, darling. Well, that's the strangest mistake I ever heard of.
10: What did he say, Mom?
9: Well, I'll tell you on the way. I want to tell Uncle Frank about this just as soon as I can. I could hardly hear him. It was maddening, Frank.
13: Dot, you're sure he said he had a telegram signed to you?
9: Yes. He rushed across Paris to meet the train. When he didn't see me get off, he thought he must have missed me in the station.
13: And I suppose he waited around for some time before he decided to call you to see.
9: Yes, he did. But he finally went to a hotel across the street and put in the call.
13: Oh, he should have known better.
11: Why, Uncle Frank, if he thought something had happened to Mother...
9: Well, I don't see how anyone could make such a stupid mistake, getting both our names wrong. Well, Frank, you don't think it was a mistake.
13: I know it wasn't. I'll have to go down to the consulate.
10: What for?
13: I'll ask Mr. Mason to send a letter for me in the diplomatic pouch. Robert must be more careful.
9: But there's no sense in all this.
13: He'd be away from his laboratory for at least an hour, with a man at his heels and a crowd, no doubt, to make sure.
10: Oh, I get it. Somebody wanted to go through the lab.
11: But Daddy has 2 or 3 men working there with him.
13: He did have.
11: Oh.
13: And he should never have let them go.
9: Oh, he wrote me that they made him so nervous he couldn't work. After that dreadful experience with Roxor, he can't trust anyone.
13: And yet he'd go out leaving all his records.
9: Oh, but Frank, how...
13: That's what they're after, I'm sure, Dot.
9: Well, there's one good thing about it. At least they haven't hurt Robert as Roxor did. I'd rather they'd steal 1,000 experiments than have that happen again.
13: Well, I'm not sure Robert would. Who could be running this scheme of Roxor's now? I can't understand it. He seems to know every last detail.
9: Roxor had countless agents. Some of them must have been in his confidence.
13: His whole idea was to rule the world, himself. To destroy civilization and create a race of slaves. For himself. Well, I'd better go up and write to Robert. He'll have to be more careful.
9: We ought to have police protection.
10: Oh, you want me to see who it is?
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16: My name is Joel, and I came to St. Jude Children's Research Hospital in December of 1987 to be treated for osteosarcoma, which is bone cancer. We didn't know anything about St. Jude. 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
13: His whole idea was to rule the world, himself. To destroy civilization and create a race of slaves for himself. Well, I better go up and write to Robert. He'll have to be more careful.
9: We ought to have police protection.
10: Oh, you want me to see who it is?
22: No, Bob, I'm right here.
10: Oh.
23: Lambert Chandu, I have come back.
22: Well, Lupu, come
11: in. Oh, hi, Lupu.
23: Hi, Lupu.
9: I'm so glad to see you.
13: You sent Gomez safely on his way south?
23: Ah, no, Chandu. The dirty secrets he came here to tell, he can tell them to the stars and the moon over the gypsy camps.
13: Sit down. You've done well, Lupu.
23: Dekuye, Chandu. After one winter with the gypsies, his own mother will not know him. To say nothing of the Diablo Dimitri.
10: Did Gomez put up an awful squawk, Lupu?
23: Squawk? I do not know your word, Bob.
13: He means, did Gomez object to having to help with the work?
23: Ah, squawk. He did. Like this. Déjeme, por favor! But for one day, he was too tired to squawk. I like that word. Squawk.
9: Oh, exactly.
13: Well, now that you're back, Lupu, we can go to the mountain of the cemetery. All right?
23: Dobre. I will say goodbye to the chief, and I'm ready to go with you.
13: You don't mean to say your people left Gomez up there alone?
23: No. This is a family of gypsies I met in the mountains. Old friends. I rode down with their wagons. They are camped outside of Lubova. Aye. Tonight is big feast. Tomorrow, they go out.
10: Oh, gypsies sure have fun, don't they?
23: Ah, no. Hi, Pan. They would make you welcome at their fire. All of you. Come with me to the feast.
11: Oh, Mother, could we?
9: Well, Lupo, are you sure it would be all right with your friends?
23: They will be proud. You will come, Chandu.
13: Lupu, how well do you know them? Are they really old friends?
23: Since I was as high as my knee, the mother of the chief was like my own grandmother.
9: Frank, you look very odd. What are you thinking?
13: I was wondering if you and the kids might stay with these people for a few days. I don't like to leave you up here alone.
9: Oh, you're not serious.
23: Pani, my friends will make you welcome with their hearts. They will protect you with their knives.
10: Oh, let's do it, Mom.
11: Oh, yes, please.
9: Well, we can't just walk in on people like that. Besides, it's cold in the mountains.
10: No colder than it is here, I bet. Come on, Mom. You can't kid me. You'd like to go.
9: Oh, well, I would like to get away from here, even for a few days. Just know we wouldn't see Dimitri.
13: Dimitri's not the type to follow a gypsy trail. I'll tell him.
11: Are we really going?
13: I'll write my letter, and Lupu can go down into town with me. While I speak to Mr. Mason, he can put it up to his friends.
23: They will be proud. In the forest by the gypsy fire, you will come to have gypsy house yourself.
9: You're very kind, Lupu.
23: Fanny, Chandu is my friend.
13: And you have been mine, Lupu, for many years. May it always be so.
23: God seal it, Chandu. When you are ready, we go. Beep!

0: We meet again, Mr. Chandler. You always leave your duties at the consulate so early.
1: Mr. Mason is inside. If you were coming to see him, Dimitri?
0: Oh, not at all. I was only passing by. It is a strain to be a guest in a house of mourning.
1: I'm sure it is. Poor Nicholas.
0: I regret your charming sister does not make me welcome. I might have dropped in on her this afternoon.
1: It's just as well you didn't. Both of our servants have left us. That's one reason we're going on a short trip.
0: Ah?
1: Yes, they had an unpleasant habit of listening at keyholes. We had to let them go.
0: Yes. But where is this servant who does not, huh?
1: These two were being paid by someone to spy on us.
0: In this part of Europe, a child learns those tricks before he learns to read. You take it too seriously.
1: Perhaps. At any rate, we're going away for a few days.
0: To Paris, of course?
1: No, on a camping trip.
0: Oh, you Americans, you are like gypsies.
1: You know, it's strange you should say that. We're going with a gypsy family. One of them's a man I knew years ago in the North.
0: North?
1: Yes, before the war. We still have great times, talking over old days, people we used to know. What's the matter, Dimitri?
0: Mr. Chandler, I'd like to give you a word of advice.
1: By all means, do.
0: By the time you return from this journey with the gypsies, the state ceremonies for the former king will be finished.
1: You're suggesting that I should stay for them?
0: Not at all. I suggest that when you return, you should take your family and leave this country.
1: But you're a guest here yourself. Has the prevailing dislike of foreigners got into your blood already?
0: There are to be certain changes. You will not be welcome.
1: When I'm not welcome officially, my government will call me home. Until then...
0: I will say this. You believe you know who I am. But if you really knew, you would see all your family dead at your feet before you dare to set yourself against me.

0: 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Dimitri is played by Lou Krugman. 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
1: 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I'm Greg Bell, and earlier we had an episode of The Adventures of Michael Shane starring Wally Mayer. Well, can you name the character that he voiced over on the police drama, The Lineup? I'll name it and then wrap up when radio was right after this break.

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5: 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Before the break, we were talking about actor Wally Mayer. Earlier, we heard him in The Adventures of Michael Shane, but I wanted to know the name of the character that he voiced on the police drama, The Lineup. The answer is Sergeant Matt Greb. I'm Greg Bell, and we're done this time around. 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
8: From ABC News, I'm Wayne Cabot. In what could be a game-changing ruling, FIFA is lifting the red card suspension of American star Folarin Balogun. ABC's Christian Cordero reports.
9: Sources tell ABC News President Trump called FIFA's president Gianni Infantino last week urging him to review the matter. Soon after it was made public, Trump wrote thank you to FIFA on social media.
8: He said that FIFA is reversing a great injustice, and a lot of soccer fans might agree with that. Video shows Balogun didn't mean to step on his opponent's ankle. He will play in Seattle Monday against Belgium, whose team says it is astonished by this decision. The death toll from the heat is 25 in New Jersey alone, killing people from their mid-30s into their 80s. Most had no air conditioning. In a heat wave that Governor Mikey Sherrill says was the worst in 14 years, the cooling storms that ended it twisted power lines. The governor promising.
10: We're moving really, really quickly to address these things, get people power back as quickly as possible.
8: But the radar is already lighting up with more strong storms. New York Mayor Zoran Mamdani warning of flash flooding in the city in the morning. It's hitting Pennsylvania overnight. President Trump leaves Monday night for Turkey, meeting with NATO allies after blasting them for not being supportive enough in the U.S. and Israel's war with Iran. In Iran, days of mourning for the assassinated Ayatollah are attracting hundreds of thousands, some calling for the U.S. president to be assassinated. The large-scale Russian attack that Ukraine warned of its people was coming happened during the early morning hours, Russia launching waves of missiles and drones targeting Kyiv. The Smithsonian says it's nonpartisan, always has been, after the White House said the exhibits there are made by people who don't want you to love your country. 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
8: On his social media Sunday, President Trump posted a falsified image of former President Obama and his wife Michelle boarding an Air Force One that had been spray-painted with graffiti, including BLM. Washington State has a millionaire's tax that helps pay for child care. State Democratic leader Joe Fitzgibbon says he's okay with the petition to repeal it.
12: We welcome that. We think this is an important enough issue that Washingtonians will weigh in, and we wouldn't be pursuing it if we didn't think Washingtonians would support it.
8: Critics say the millionaire's tax is driving people out of state. We are dying less. Early data showing a decrease in death rates last year from the year before. Leading cause of death is now heart disease, then cancer. The causes of death have increases, a couple of them have, including the flu and pneumonia. We're becoming more antisocial. Axios reporting Americans are socializing less across all age groups. The decline is steepest among 15 to 24-year-olds. 20 years ago, they spent about an hour a day hanging out with others. Now it's 35 minutes, compared to an average of 4.8 hours a day on their phones, says Gallup. Someone stealing sewer covers in San Francisco in the dead of night. Jessica Lipnack has been seeing it on a Ring camera.
13: 15 seconds. Next one. 15 seconds. It took him no time at all. He was complete, professional.
8: They've named him the Great Drain Robber. I'm Wayne Cabot, ABC News.
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0: Listen, Gus, you've got to do the show.
1: I can't do it.
0: You've written for all the big comedians. You'd turn out a hit.
1: I don't have the time.
0: Oh, but Gus.
1: Look, I don't have the time. Anyways, I couldn't do it.
0: Ridiculous. A guy with your reputation.
1: Yeah, a guy with my reputation, yeah. What do you know? Listen. 12 years ago, I was under cabs. Gustav Green, the hack license read. Cripes, how I hated the cabs. Worked like a slob, 12 or 14 hours a day for a lousy $27 a week. Now, do you blame me that I took the daydreaming? Like maybe it was my limousine and I was driving because my chauffeur had a day off? I used to sit at the wheel figuring out the darndest situations. Like I'd pick up some rich old dame and she'd leave me $1 million or I'd save a guy. All kinds of situations. But all I got was 27 per a week. Until the night I met Ben.
2: Hey, Cap.
1: Take me home, driver. Home? Your home or my home, wise guy?
2: Huh. Wait, sir.
1: Well, you got talent, you're driving a cab. Where can I get a job driving a cab? You want the radio on?
2: No, definitely no.
1: Oh, now don't let's be bitter, shall we? You know, radio was quite a medium.
2: Yeah.
1: Just think, some guy says a few words into a microphone and you can hear it as far west as Georgia.
2: Gustav Green?
1: Well, Mr. Green, meet Van Houser, the best gag man in the radio business. Currently freelancing, unemployed, on the beach.
2: Well, if you're so good, why aren't you in there writing them yaks, wise guy?
1: Why? Because words I know, rib-tickling words, gags, yeah, jokes to make a corpse laugh. But plots, situations.
2: Situations?
1: Yeah, that's another story. I could coin a million if I could figure them out.
2: Well, look, situations. Now, let me tell you, I am a veritable Scheherazade on situations. I got a million. Now, look, for instance, the guy who says that his other brother...
1: I don't know, something clicked between me and Van Houser. From the beginning, I always hated his guts, the way he talked to me like I was dirt. But up in his room, I started feeding him stories, stuff I dreamed up on the cab. He put it into good words, and it came out very funny, too. Well, inside a couple of years, I was getting $1,500 a week, but I was tied to that guy. I couldn't work with nobody else. I'd sit down with another gag writer, and nothing would happen. Yeah, I knew it was Van, or $40 a week. In some broken-down job. So I hung on to him like a barnacle. I worked with him, ate with him, played with him. My place was just down the hall from his at the hotel. Sometimes I thought I'd go nuts if I had to look at his sneering ugly puss another day. And the only satisfaction I had was that he needed me and hated me just like I needed and hated him. But one day while we were writing a spot for Schmo for a day, he chose me a very unfunny line.
2: Gus, my goon boy, you may be interested to know that I'm going to marry Julie Phelps.
1: Julie Phelps, a dancer?
2: That's right. She used to be at the club, Catalina.
1: She making trouble for you?
2: Cut it.
1: All right. I didn't say nothing against her.
2: All right, you better not.
1: Okay, go ahead and enjoy yourself.
2: Well, thanks. So, Gus, my cornball colleague, we may not be seeing so much of each other, hence.
1: Oh, now, look, you don't mean that, but... Hey, now, wait a minute. What's going to be with our partnership here?
2: Well, we'll see. I'll talk it over with Julie.
1: No, Van. Now, look, I mean it. We've always done what we wanted to. Loafed all day, worked all night, ate and slept at any crazy hour. Yeah. Now, no dame is going to stand for that.
2: Huh? Julie is different.
1: No dame is different.
2: Yeah, she knows how we operate. And she knows you, Gus.
1: Yeah, and she's not exactly crazy about me, neither.
2: I was just coming to that. Now, if you want to stay in with me, be nice to her, huh?
1: It won't do no good. Listen, Van, she'll make trouble between us. See, she'll work on that as soon as the knot is tied.
2: I said...
1: Now, listen to me. I'm your pal, Van. A dame like that is bad busy. You know what? The club Catalina,
2: well,
1: she
2: Gus.
1: Wasn't exactly...
2: Gus, Julie is one in a million. A joke man like you comes a dime a dozen.
1: Okay, if that's the way you feel.
2: That's the way I feel.
1: Pardon me for having any feet, hey.
2: All right, just be nice to her. No cracks.
1: Okay, so I'll be nice. Now, look, about Sunday show...
2: Be nice to her. If you're not, Gus, we're finished.
1: Yeah, I said I'd be nice, but I knew it wouldn't do no good. Julie was a small-town girl who soured on Broadway after she had a bust-up with Nick Edwards, the mug who runs the Club Catalina, and she wanted out. And she was going to take Van with her, too, so it came to me that I'd better figure out a situation and pronto. She didn't like me because she was scared of me. I knew about her and Nick Edwards, and Van didn't. So I says to myself, I says, Gus, maybe the dame will scare away, hey.
3: Who is it, Van? Well, Gus Green, what a surprise.
1: Hello there, Julie. Yeah, this is for you.
3: Flowers?
1: Yeah, Van told me about you, too, see, and I figured...
3: Oh, they're lovely. Come on in, Gus.

0: Thanks.
1: I miss flowers so much in the city. Back home, the garden's always full of them.
0: Yeah, yeah. Say, this is a nice place you got here.
1: Thanks.
0: Yeah, very swanky. Wasn't that chair once in the lobby of the Club Catalina?
1: Well, I bought it when they redecorated the place.
0: Oh, sure you did, honey, but it just reminded me.
1: About what?
0: I just happened to see your friend Nick Edwards today.
1: I haven't seen Nick in months.
0: Oh, sure you haven't, honey, but he's still carrying the torchola for you.
1: I'm not interested.
0: No, I didn't say you were, but you might be interested in the fact that Nick said, if Van Houser marries Julie, so help me, I'll kill him.
1: Did he say that?
0: Now, would I lie, honey?
1: Well, that settles it. I've had enough of show business. Van and me are going back home.
0: Oh, no, you can't do that to Van, Julie. This is his life. What's he going to do in a small town?
1: I don't care. I'm sick of it. Sick of all the cheap characters, the bums and the hangers-on. If I want him to, Van will come with me.
0: Oh, look, maybe he would. Well, I'm sure he would. But, Julie, what I really wanted to say was, why don't you give me a few days? I'll go talk to Nick, and who knows, maybe I can fix the whole thing up.
1: Would you, Gus? I'd like to stay for Van's sake. I'd like to see him get a good job with regular hours. Maybe an advertiser.
0: Sure. Nick will listen to me. Well, at least I can try, huh?
1: Thanks, Gus. You're nice. I didn't know.
0: And then I got another idea.
1: What's that?
0: Maybe the three of us could all work together.
1: Oh, I can't write. I can type.
0: Well, we need a secretary. We could dictate our stuff to you.
1: I don't know shorthand.
0: You don't have to. After all, what is a comedy script? Along the left-hand side of the page, you put the name of the character, and then you write out what he's supposed to say. Simple?
1: Sounds simple.
0: Well, you could spend more time with Van. How would you like to try?
1: I'd love to. Gus, it would be wonderful.
0: Sure, it'd be wonderful. For me. When she said she'd work with us, Julie was playing a part in a situation that I dreamed up. And let me tell you, it was a good one. Because it ended with me still making $1.5 grand per week, and Julie Phelps, well, Julie Phelps was just not there.
2: Music chaser and a commercial. Credits and sign off.
3: Got that, darling?
1: Every word, Mr. Houser.
0: Well, Van, how do you like our new secretary?
2: Oh, she's good, Gus. How come you had such a swell idea? Huh? Mm-hmm.
1: Gus, if this works out, I'll be the happiest person alive.
0: Oh, no, you won't, Julie. I will. Now, come on. I'd like to try dictating.
1: Mm-hmm. Ready?
0: Okay, take a clean sheet of paper. Mm-hmm. Here's a gag sequence for the Fred Benton Show.
2: Oh, look who's writing gags.
0: Don't laugh.
2: Genius.
0: Now, look, Fred's talking to Mrs. Mishmash, mm-hmm. and she starts reading the wrong page of the script, you see?
1: Yeah.
0: Ready? Let's go. Mrs. Mishmash, please don't laugh at me. Mm-hmm. I think we've made a mistake.
1: Uh-huh.
0: Now, Fred Benton, I know I have. Mrs. M, let's start all over from the beginning. Fred, if you love me, you will. Mm-hmm.
2: That's funny.
0: No, that's charming. No, this is Mrs. Am I going too fast?
1: No, that's
0: okay, fine. This is Mrs. Mishmash again. Mm-hmm. I would do anything for you.
1: Anything for you.
0: Fred, he says, I would like to see you.
2: Mm-hmm. Oh, I'm bored.
1: Okay. Now,
0: Mrs. M again. Let's talk this over. How about tonight?
1: How about tonight?
0: Yeah. Fred, when? At midnight.
1: Midnight.
0: Mrs. Mm-hmm. M, come, I'm waiting for you right now.
1: For you right now.
0: Did you get it all?
1: Mm-hmm.
0: Good.
1: Type it right up.
2: Wait.
0: What's the matter?
2: Don't bother, Julie. We couldn't use that corn even on the Benton Show.
0: All right, wise guy. Give it to me, Julie. I'll file it under sustainers.
1: Look, if you're going to fight, I'm not going to work for either of you. Van, be a dear and get me a pack of cigarettes downstairs, will you?
2: All right, honey. Gus, don't try to write any more of those charming gags.
0: Get lost.
1: Gus?
0: Yeah?
1: Did you get anywhere with Nick?
0: Well, yeah, Julie, he's softening up, but he wants to see you.
1: Gus, I don't want that man near me.
0: Now, look, you'll see him. You better start wearing black for Van. You know Nick Edwards.
1: I know Nick wouldn't stop at killing, but
0: Now, listen, Julie, I haven't got time to argue with you now. Van will come back, but why don't you come to my place tomorrow night at 11?
1: I'll run into Van for sure.
0: Well, then come before 8 and wait for me. We'll have rehearsals till then.
1: What about Van?
0: Tell him you're going to sleep early or something.
1: What if he calls anyway?
0: I'll cover you. I'll probably be with him anyhow.
1: He must never know about Nick.
0: I get it. Now listen, Julie, you just leave everything to me, and in a couple of days, you won't have to worry about Nick Edwards again. Yeah, just leave everything to me, and you won't have to worry about anything anymore, Julie Phelps. Not even your own funeral. Come 8 o'clock the next evening, I paid a little visit to my apartment, long enough to see that Julie was comfortable and also to get the keys to her place out from her handbag. I drove over there and went upstairs to do some interior decorating. My kind. Gonna take Van away from Broadway, are you? Gonna send me back to 40 bucks a week in a pig's ear, you are, Julie Phelps, get that? In a pig's ear! Now, just one more touch to complete the situation. A little business outside the Club Catalina. Hey, kid, come here. Here, listen now. Here's a dime, kid. Take this note and this here envelope and give it to Nick Edwards. And if anyone asked you, say a dame gave it to you. Got that? A beautiful dame. You got it from a beautiful dame, right? Look, Gus. Gus, no more work. Let's knock off.
2: What's the matter, Van? You tired?
0: No.
2: Well, what's eating you?
0: Well, you wouldn't understand.
2: All right, so don't tell me. I don't care anyhow.
0: All right, it's Julie. Said she had to go to bed early tonight.
2: So what? It ain't legal?
0: I called a half dozen times. No answer.
2: Uh-huh. Afraid she's still timing you, huh?
0: I didn't say that.
2: Yeah, but I know how you feel.
0: Yeah, well, mind your own business.
2: Look, my friend, I'll do you a good turn. Leave me dial the number for you. The
0: number's on the pad. Let's see what your fat fingers can do.
2: Okay. You could talk to her while I go down to my room to get my hat and coat. I'll take you for a drive before we hit the sack.
0: Well, sometimes you're even human.
2: Okay, here, take it. It's ringing now. I'll be right back.
0: I'll see.
3: Hello?
0: Julie, darling.
3: Van.
0: Honey, I'm sure glad to hear your voice. Where you been?
3: Why?
0: Well, I've been trying to get you all evening. No answer. Then Gus tried
3: Van, to... Van, dear, I told you. I was going home to get some sleep.
0: Well, when I phoned, you must have...
3: Maybe it didn't wake me.
0: Well, now, baby, that's hardly likely with a phone right near your bed.
3: Sometimes I sleep.
0: Julie.
3: I can...
0: Julie, is there someone there with you?
3: Of course not, Van. I'm alone. I'm by myself. I'm... What are you... No. Oh.
0: Julie.
3: Van!
0: Julie!
3: Van!
0: Julie, what's the matter? Julie!
2: A very neat situation. You granted, Warden?
4: Sure.
2: Julie being killed in her apartment 2 miles away, Van hearing it over the phone, and me in the next room to him at the hotel. You like it, huh, Warden? Yeah, I like it too, and I did it. That was a very sensational situation.
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12: Van was still screaming into the phone when I came down the hall from my place a minute later with hat and coat draped over my very shaking arm. I opened the door.
13: Gus. Gus, something's happened to Julie.
12: Huh?
13: Something's happened to Julie.
12: Well, how do you know? Did you get her?
13: Yeah, she answered the phone.
12: So?
13: Well, she sounded funny, like there was someone in the same room, and then suddenly she sounded like she was hit or choked or something.
12: Ah, maybe it's just a gag she was pulling. You know, dames do that sometimes.
13: You think so?
12: Why, sure.
13: No, it couldn't be. I heard her, Gus. Gus, what should I do?
12: Now, come on, keep your shirt on, Van.
13: She screamed.
12: Did you call her back?
13: No, I didn't.
12: Well, why don't you?
13: That's right. Call her back. That's what I'll do.
12: Sure.
13: Of course I'll call her. Hand me the phone.
12: Yeah.
13: Something's happened. I know it has.
12: Line busy?
13: No answer.
12: Yeah, but you just spoke to her a minute ago.
13: Oh, Gus, I'm worried. I'm worried sick.
12: Forget it. She's all right. Come on out for a ride.
13: Oh, no, I couldn't.
12: Look, tell you what I'll do for a pal. I'll drive you over there. You can check up for yourself. Van looked pretty grim as we drove over to Julie's place in the West 70s. I checked over everything I'd done and figured how I'd work out the rest of the situation. And we turned off Central Park West into the side street where Julie lived on the second floor of a converted brownstone. Hey, look, there's a guy coming out of the house. That's probably nobody.
13: He's making a getaway. Gus, follow him.
12: I never catch him now.
13: Oh, gosh, Gus, if you'd only got close enough to see his license number.
12: Well, I did.
13: What was it?
12: LK573498.
13: LK573498.
12: All right, Sam Spade, now let's go upstairs and visit Julie, huh? The door to Julie's apartment was wide open when we got upstairs, and the place was just like I left it. Like there'd been some kind of a fight. And then I saw where I'd made a mistake. The telephone where Julie was supposed to be strangled was as neat as a pin. I watched Van's face to see if he noticed it, but, well, he was too broken up to notice anything.
13: Julie. Gus, she was a sweet kid.
12: What do you mean, was? I know. She's dead. What do you know? All you see is that her apartment is all busted up.
13: I heard her scream, didn't I? Guess I waited 20 years to meet a girl that I could marry. So help me, I'm not gonna die till a guy who did this is in his grave. You'll see. You'll see, Gus. I'm kind of mixed up now, but in a little while I'll be able to think. I'll know what to do. Sure, I'll know what to do. Look, that's the telephone.
12: What about the telephone?
13: I'm gonna call the police.
12: No, Van, now wait a minute, don't be crazy.
13: What?
12: Look, put the telephone
13: Why?
12: Down.
13: Why shouldn't I call the police?
12: It's very simple, you got no evidence she was murdered.
13: But I heard her scream.
12: Use your eyes, Van, will you use your eyes? Julie said she was in bed. Has the bed been slept in? And where's her coat? Where's her purse? And where's her hat?
13: They're not here, but she said she... You're right, Gus. You're right, I won't phone. Maybe she's still alive.
12: That's better. Now look, Van, sometimes we haven't felt too good towards each other, but after all, we've been partners for a long time, kid, and I'll tell you what, I'll do anything. Anything you say to help you out.
13: All right, then, look. Look, just on an off chance, Gus, trace that license plate, will you? Let's find out who that guy was.
12: We went back to our hotel. I slept like a log because I knew that Julie was 10 feet from my bed in the closet, very dead, where she couldn't come between me and Van anymore. Next morning, I told Van I'd checked at the license bureau.
13: Whose car was it?
12: Nick Edwards.
13: Kathleen Edwards?
12: That's right.
13: Why, that dirty goon,
12: now, look, you don't think that he...
13: I don't have to think. I'll let the police...
12: Now, wait a minute, hold it. Look, Van, I never told you this before, but I knew all along that Julie was playing around with Nick Edwards.
13: With Nick Edwards?
12: Yeah. That's why I never liked her. Now, you better not call the cops. Maybe we was just busting in on a private little party last night.
13: No, I can't believe it. No, not Julie.
12: Well, we gotta find out where she is. And the guy who knows is Nick Edwards.
13: What makes you think he'll tell?
12: I'll tell you what. I'll call him at the club tonight and ask him over. I think maybe he'll accept me invitation. Well, Nick arrived at 11 p.m., from my window, I watched him park his black car in a dark side street near the hotel, just like I told him to. Then I carried Julie's body down the back stairs and put it in the luggage compartment of Nick's car. Nobody saw me. And a few minutes later, I knocked on Van's door.
13: That you, Gus? Come in.
12: Hiya, Van. Hi, Nick.
14: Good evening, Gus.
13: Nick was just telling me, Gus.
14: Look, I'm just as worried about Julie as you guys are, see?
12: Yeah. That's easy to say.
14: Okay, don't take my word for it. But I've had her house called every half hour all day.
13: Why'd you go there last night in the first place?
14: You haven't been around long, have you?
13: Never mind that, wise guy. Why'd you visit my girl?
14: Who said she was your girl?
13: She was engaged to me.
14: She was tired of you.
13: Why, you...
14: Sit down. She told me so herself.
13: When?
14: Yesterday.
12: Then you saw her yesterday, Nick?
14: No. No, I ain't seen her since she quit working at the club and started to pal around with your friend here.
13: But you just said that...
14: Julie was the only gal who ever had me on the rope, see? But when she called it quits, I went along. She was too good for an ex-con like me anyway, I figured. But last night, someone gives me a note in her handwriting.
12: Oh? What did the note say, Nick?
14: It was the most beautiful thing I've ever seen. I read it over and over until I knew it by heart. Please don't laugh at me. I think we made a mistake. I know I have. Let's start all over from the beginning. If you really love me, you will. I love you. I'll do anything for you. I'd like to see you. Let's talk this over. How about tonight? When? At midnight? Come. Come, I'm waiting for you right now.
12: As soon as Nick Edwards left, I told Van I didn't believe anything he said, and as far as I was concerned, Nick either killed Julie or had taken her away. Van agreed with me, and we called the police. Ah, yes, it all made a perfect situation. The best I'd ever dreamed up. All of Nick Edwards' high-powered lawyers couldn't save him from being sentenced to the chair. Yes, sir, life looked pretty sweet, but... there was just one thing wrong. Van's comedy was getting worse and worse. Fred Benton told us we'd have to get better or else. Now, we sat in Van's room sweating out a Benton program that was a day overdue. Van, for the love of Mike, will you pull yourself together?
13: Of course, I...
15: I can't think.
13: You don't have to think. I gave you the whole situation. All you got to do is write the gags for it.
15: Gags.
13: Now, look, in the first scene, Fred and Mrs. Mishmash steal a horse. But here's the twist. The horse is blind. You get it?
15: Yeah.
13: Well, come on, then, Gib. You know hundreds of horse gags. Now, just give them a twist and fit the situation.
15: I can't. They just won't come.
13: Look, if we don't get this script in tomorrow, Fred will can us. Now, come on, Guy, will you write?
15: Well, write yourself.
13: Dan, you know I can't write. I'm no good without a gag,
15: get man. Get yourself another gag, man. I'm through.
13: Look.
15: Washed up.
13: You know it won't work, Van. You know that. I've tried it on the QT. I was afraid that someday would break up, but it never worked. With you and me, Van, something happens. We're a great team. Without me, you're just another guy making with words. Without you, I'm just another Joe. Now, don't you see, kid? That's why we gotta stick together. Even if we do hate each other's guts. That's why nobody can't never break us up. Now, come on, Guy, write, will you?
15: I can't think of anything. Look, how we got something in the files we never use. You had a scene, you dictated to Julie. What was that?
13: Huh?
15: That Mrs. Mishmash or something. Fred, was it please don't laugh at me or something? I think we made a mistake.
13: No, Van, look, that's a no-good situation. That's dead. Let's get something new.
15: It's a good situation.
13: No,
15: a very clever situation. All I need are the lines. Please don't laugh at
13: me. Now, Van, I'm telling you, it's no good.
15: The lines. Please don't laugh at me.
13: I'm telling you, it's no good, Van.
15: Of course. Why didn't I think of that before? Those lines you dictated to Julie, they fit.
13: No, they don't fit. And besides, I can't write gags. You know that.
15: No, that wasn't a gag, Gus. That was a situation. The most desperate situation you ever invented.
13: Now, wait a minute. What are you beating your gums about
15: here? You'll find out.
13: What are you going to do?
15: Operator, I want to speak to Inspector Martin at police headquarters. Get away from that door, Gus. I got a gun.
13: Now, don't shoot, Van. Wait a minute.
15: Listen and don't move.
16: Police headquarters, Inspector Martin.
15: Oh, Inspector Martin, this is Van Hauser of the Julie Phelps case.
16: Hey, I've been trying to get...
15: Edwards didn't kill Julie. Gus Green did. And I got proof.
16: That makes it even worse. Edwards says you framed him.
15: Green did. Nick's note was a script dictated to Julie, minus the character names.
16: How about his alibi?
15: He dialed his own number, Inspector, not hers. And killed her while she was speaking on the phone. To make things look right, he messed up her apartment. I never could quite figure out why there were no signs of struggle around her telephone. Now I know. Yeah, he must have stowed her body in Nick's car. Better send some cops over right away before I shoot him.
16: Well, they're coming over, Hauser, to protect you. Edwards broke out about an hour ago. Watch out for him.
15: Nick Edwards?
17: Yes, Nick Edwards.
15: Huh? Nick Edwards.
17: All right, Hauser, come across with that gun.
15: Nick,
17: come on.
15: Nick, you heard what I said, didn't you?
17: So what?
15: I didn't frame you. Gus did. He's the guy with a situation.
17: So what? You took my girl away from me, didn't you? No. All right, give me that gun.
13: Now, Nick, wait a minute. Nick, what are you going to do with
17: nothing
13: that?
17: Nothing except give me that gun, Hauser.
15: Gus, don't let him get that gun, Gus.
17: I'm a little too quick for you, Gus.
13: Now, Nick, please. Now, don't shoot me. Let me tell you how this
17: works. Cut it, Julie. I've had a belly full of your stories. They put me in jail, remember? They're all stuffed to me now, see? But like they say, there ain't no situation that can't take a new twist. Here's the twist to this one. You ain't going to die for the murder of my poor Julie. No. You're going to die for something you didn't do.
13: What do you mean, Nick?
17: Just this. The murder of Van Hauser.
13: Well, they didn't believe me at the trial. So I'm up for killing my late, unlamented partner. But you know me, I always like a twist. They got Nick for killing Julie. Now I guess you can understand why I can't write the prisoner's annual show, can't you, Warden? Not without Van. And besides, like I said, I don't have too much time, do I? Before I go to the chair.

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2: 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I'm Greg Bell, and next on Win Radio was our weekly visit with Bob Bailey as Johnny Dollar. 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
2: 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This is part three.
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9: Johnny Dollar.
10: This is Tony Ricardo.
9: Oh, I've been hoping to get in touch with
10: you. Did you receive my note?
9: Was that your polite threat to kill me if I don't leave Carol Sharp alone? Yeah, I received it. And I have a sneaking suspicion the police department might be interested in...
10: No. Oh, please, I guess I acted a bit hastily. Perhaps you let me talk to you.
9: You want to take the threat back?
10: That still stands.
9: Then you don't leave me much choice.
10: Talk to me first. Believe me, you won't be sorry.
9: But I might be dead. Is that it?
10: I want to see you.
9: Can't do it now, but where can I reach you?
10: Sunrise 3, 9970.
9: Okay. Meantime, don't get trigger happy.
1: Tonight, and every weekday night, Bob Bailey in the transcribed adventures of the man with the action-packed expense account, America's fabulous freelance insurance investigator.
9: Yours truly, Johnny Dollar.

0: Expense account submitted by Special Investigator Johnny Dollar, location New York City, to the Universal Adjustment Bureau, Hartford, Connecticut. Following is an accounting of expenditures during my investigation of the matter of the medium. Well done. Expense account item 7, 85 cents. Cab fare from the Bell Towers to the 18th Precinct Station and Sergeant Randy Singer.
1: So, you met Carol Sharp, huh?
0: Yep. I put on an act that would have done credit to the Theater Guild. Told her she looked exactly like a girl I dreamed about as a kid, a girl named Carol.
1: Oh, no. She swallowed it?
0: Not only that, but she gave me a lecture on veridical dreams and allied psychic phenomena.
1: You deserve an Oscar.
0: Also, she wants me to go with her and see this Madame Morgana Morgana.
1: Oh, good. When?
0: Tomorrow night.
1: Well, you're not figuring on skipping tonight's seance, are you?
0: Oh, no, not a bit. I want to find out what this stuff is all about, so I'll be prepared for tomorrow. This dame you have lined up pretty good?
1: She's got a big following. You ready to go?
0: Oh, wait a minute. You said you had the file on Tony Ricardo.
1: Oh, yeah, here it is, waiting for you. There, Anthony Ricardo, alias Ricky Marino, alias Tony the Tip. Here's his picture. Height 5'9", weight 172, eyes brown, hair sparse gray, suspected member of the Dutchie Sperling outfit, 12 arrests, no conviction, started as a rum runner back...
0: Hey, this is Tony Ricardo?
1: It's the guy.
0: I would have sworn the man I talked to over the phone was in his 20s. Late 20s at most.
1: You talked to him?
0: After leaving an unpleasant little note under my door at the Towers, he called me on the phone.
1: And what kind of note?
0: Oh, nothing particular. Just a gentle suggestion I lay off Carol Sharp.
1: Threat, huh? Still got it?
0: But I'm sure that voice couldn't have come from this old geezer.
1: Yeah, well, frankly, I kind of wondered about the Sharp girl being interested in him. Even though the file does show he's always surrounded himself with a bunch of young ones, you know, he's probably handed out more mink coats. Oh, Johnny, wait a minute. Old Tony's got a couple of kids. Here, Angela. Goes under the name of Angela Richards. At least she used that name at Bryn Mawr.
0: Bryn Mawr?
1: Yeah, and Sarah Lawrence College at Bronxville. Yeah, the old boy tried to keep the stigma of his past away from her, I guess. Yeah, you see, married to a doctor over in Hackensack. Respectable housewife.
0: Mm-hmm. Oh, what about the other?
1: Anthony Jr., age 26. That was last year. Let's see, that makes him 27. Now, Rutgers University, class... not much on him. Unless I miss my guess, he's a chip off the old block. Well, you know where I can find him?
0: All I have is his phone number.
1: What is it?
0: Wait till I see and talk to him.
1: Yeah, that may be too late, is what I think he is.
0: Why not ask this medium about him tonight?
1: Yeah, that... Hey, come on, we're late. Let's go.
0: Item 8, $1.20, cab to an old brownstone house somewhere over in the West 40s, way west, in a district that had seen better days. We were greeted at the door by a tall, gray-haired old gentleman dressed in black, except for his white gloves, that somehow reminded me of a pallbearer.
2: Come in, Mr. Singer and Mr. Dollar. Clarabelle is about to begin. Psychometry is the mood this evening. Follow, please.
0: How do you know our names?
1: Well, I had to give them to him when I made the appointment.
0: Now, what's this psychometry business?
1: You'll see.
0: Music gives me the creeps.
1: Yeah.
2: Into the temple, please, and be seated.
0: The temple turned out to be an old dining room. Bare wooden floor, heavy drapes over the windows. And as nearly as I could see, a bunch of chairs around in a circle filled with people. The sockets in the ancient chandelier that hung from the ceiling had red bulbs in them that barely glowed. We could hardly see a thing, although I'm sure the light went up very slightly when we made our entrance and then down again, as though somebody was controlling it with a rheostat. Our eyes were almost used to the semi-darkness by the time we seated ourselves in the circle. Nobody spoke, and the weird music from that scratchy record was beginning to get on my nerves or put me to sleep or something. I'm not quite sure what.
3: 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We'll be back with more expense account action right after this.
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5: The fire destroyed forests and killed 87 people, 78 of whom were firefighters. You can find memorials honoring their sacrifice across the Silver Valley. In Wallace, photos show the town in ruins. The only wooden building left standing was the 6th Street Theater, which is still in downtown Wallace today. There are many stories of tragedy and heroism tied with the Big Burn, but maybe not one as great as Ed Pulaski, who saved a 45-man firefighting crew near Wallace by bringing them into a mine shaft. He is even credited with the creation of this fire axe called the Pulaski that is still used by firefighting crews today and bear his initials.
4: Hear more about the Big Burn during another KXLY Brand's America 250 moment, brought to you by Fred's Appliance.
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1: Then suddenly there was a flash of light and a puff of smoke, and so help me. What the sand? Randy.
10: Shh, quiet. This is all part of the act.
11: Shh.
12: Greetings,
11: friends of the unknown, friends of the mystics. Of Votan, the Indian boy, and the seventh son of the seventh son of Harry Schnoo the Mighty.
1: And there she stood, in the center of the circle where the flash had gone off.
11: Are we all in the mood?
1: She stood there draped in what looked, even in the dim light, what looked like a slightly soiled bedsheet, pulled in around her ample middle with a hunk of coarse rope. She wore a sort of turban, or maybe it was just an old dish towel wrapped around her head. A faint odor of gin pervaded the room. I guess her feet were bare, for she made no noise as she walked slowly around the circle, holding on a shallow metal tray. Taking a collection so soon, I wondered?
11: Each of you, place upon the tray some object very close to you, something you have had a long, long time that has become a part of you.
10: Huh? Shh, you'll get it back.
11: And if the spirits are with us, and there are no dissenting minds among us, if Botan, the Indian boy from the world beyond, is willing to act as our control, we shall learn many strange things this night. Place something close to you upon the tray.
1: Will this watch be on?
11: You must not speak, but keep the mood. Keep the mood. Are we all in the mood?
13: Yes, sir. Yes, sir. Yes, sir. Yes, sir.
11: And now, dear friends, while I meditate and establish contact with the spirit world, Hemingway will pass among you for the tiny assurance that you join us in all sincerity. Now join hands to create the flux that will join our thoughts and minds and hearts and open the doors to enlightenment for all of us.
2: $5.
11: Botan, are you with us tonight?
2: $5, please.
11: Botan, will you answer us?
2: $5.
11: Are you with us now? Is that Botan that answers our call, or the little sister Hyacinth? Ah, it is Botan. We may begin. I hold this ring. I feel the paramagnetic forces arising from it. This belongs to a businessman south of here. I seem to see clothing hanging in a large warehouse.
12: Yes, yes.
11: And the sound of many machines, sewing machines.
12: Yes, yes, that's right.
11: And many young girls working at the machines.
0: One by one, she picked the objects off the tray, held them in her hand, and gave a kind of character reading of the owners. Occasionally, somebody in the circle would respond in a way that made it sound like she'd guessed right. Other times, she'd just make with a lot of generalities that could apply to anyone. Finally, she picked up my watch.
11: This watch. I see tall buildings of stone and strange signs on them. I don't know what they mean. Tri-mutual universal adjustment.
0: Huh? Randy.
11: And I see great sheaves of papers carefully folded. And on each one it says, policy. Policy. I don't understand unless... Insurance, yes.
0: This is fantastic.
10: Wait till she gets to one I put there.
11: The watch is from a young man. Clever, energetic. I will have many things to tell him at another time. But he must see me again. Often. And now, this other object that lay beneath the watch. I see a police badge. The cops!
14: Oh, my God.
15: Dirty crooks, the cops are on to us. We're being raided. Get them out of here. Anyway! Anyway!
14: You talk to me, boy. Come on, Johnny. I may need a hand. Just a minute there, Clarabelle.
15: Take your filthy hands off me. Let me out of here.
14: You're not going anywhere until I have a talk with you.
15: Anyway! Gets me, ran out on me. I might have known he would at a pinch.
14: There isn't going to be a pinch if you'll just shut up and stand still a minute.
15: I wasn't doing no harm, honest officer, and all the money goes to charity.
14: All right, settle down. Where's the light switch? Got it, Randy.
15: I'll never live this down. Now look, officer.
14: You look, Clarabelle. All we want is some answers to some questions.
15: And you won't pinch me?
14: Not if you tell the truth. Johnny?
0: Yeah. Just how did you know so much about me? It certainly wasn't from holding that watch.
15: Okay, so it wasn't. Though some there are who can do it that way. That I've heard.
0: Well, go on.
15: No pinch?
0: No pinch.
15: Well, when your friend called to arrange your being here tonight, Hemingway... That bum, he would walk out on me.
0: Go on,
15: would
0: you?
15: Well, Hemingway asked where you come from, so we'd know if the spirits was propitious there. That's what we always say.
14: And I told him Hartford.
15: That's right. So what's Hartford? Insurance. If a client's in insurance, he responds like you done. So I keep pushing it. And if he ain't, well, at least he thinks I done pretty good by describing the place he comes from.
0: Yeah. What about the clothing maker right at the beginning?
15: Easy. He called from a hotel, so he calls the hotel back and gets his address.
0: You told him he was from the south of here.
15: Sure. Woodbine, New Jersey. Only business down there of any account is clothing and small farms.
14: Where'd you find that?
15: State directory, any library. And anybody could see he was a businessman, not a farmer.
0: Well, I'll be.
14: And hooking him that way tonight, you could have had him coming back as long as he could afford it, huh?
15: Sure. And if it hadn't been for you, you double
0: crossed. Okay. Now, what about the others?
15: Some we get the dope on and some we guess at. But there's always enough good ones to keep going.
0: So easy. And yet, I must confess she'd had me stop for a while. We talked with her a bit longer. Randy warned her to watch her step and we left. Took a taxi back to my hotel.
14: Well, did you learn anything?
0: I should hope to tell you. What do the church-going spiritualists think of her kind?
14: They hate him, and I don't blame them.
0: Hmm.
14: Are you still going to see Madame Morgana Morgana tomorrow night?
0: Yeah.
14: Well, mister, that one won't be so easy to expose. If you can expose her.

0: Now, here's our star to tell you about tomorrow's intriguing episode of this week's story.
1: Tomorrow, the medium well done appears. Join us, won't you? Yours truly, Johnny Dollar.
0: Yours truly, Johnny Dollar, starring Bob Bailey, is transcribed in Hollywood. It is produced and directed by Jack Johnstone, who also wrote tonight's story. Be sure to join us tomorrow night, same time and station, for the next exciting episode of Yours Truly, Johnny Dollar. Roy Rowan speaking.

0: part 3 of our latest Johnny Dollar storyline. We'll present the fourth installment of the creatively named The Matter of the Medium Well Done at the same time and day on your local radio station next week. I'm Greg Bell, and earlier we had film actor Michael O'Shea in an offering of suspense. In his personal life, he was married to a familiar actress known for the following films: White Heat, The Best Years of Our Lives, and a number of Danny Kaye pictures, including The Secret Life of Walter Mitty and The Kid from Brooklyn. I'll provide her condiment-related name and then wrap up When Radio Was right after this.
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13: From ABC News, I'm Wayne Cabot. 25 dead in New Jersey from day after day of sweltering heat, suffocating humidity, with little to no relief at night. Some who died are elderly. Some are in their 30s. Worst heat wave in 14 years, says Governor Mikey Sherrill, now surveying destruction from storms that ended the stifling heat. The mayor of Paramus saying power may not be back fully until midweek. ABC's Sonia Rincon.
14: It is a good thing the heat wave is over, because being without power when it's 80 degrees is a lot better than when it's 90 plus. Cleanup and power restoration are underway, but they will not be done before the next round of storms. A neighbor here we spoke with says it's time to take climate change more seriously. Summer storms are getting more and more destructive.
15: I've been through hurricanes here and whatnot, but this was the most intense. It looked like straight line wind.
14: Now, one of the lasting impacts of the storms Friday night is on New Jersey transit trains. Dozens of trees fell onto the wires that supply power to several train lines.
13: We have a World Cup wowzer. America's star will play Monday after all. President Trump calling FIFA on behalf of Folarin Balogun. Carded for stepping on a foot.
16: What changed was FIFA somewhat unexpectedly said that they are going to change the punishment itself. So they didn't so much as reverse the decision, because that would admit some kind of wrongdoing from the referee. It also is very hard to do that because the call itself was reviewed by the video assistant referee. Mm. So essentially within the game, they doubled down on the choice that they made.
13: ABC's Christian Cordero, the U.S. playing Belgium, which says it is astonished. A man is in custody after a woman in her 20s was killed by do-it-yourself fireworks.
17: A chaotic scene unfolding in front of a home after a car caught on fire when a large quantity of fireworks ignited and exploded.
13: That's in Chico, California. Melissa Adon, this is ABC News.
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2: Hollywood had high hopes for the long weekend, but a new movie was a bit of a dud compared to expectations.
3: Un movie de minions con monstras.
4: Minions and Monsters mustered up $60 million at the box office, way below the $80 million that had been projected for that family film over the extended holiday weekend. It marks the lowest opening for the series.
5: What are you, some sort of old man toy?
6: What?
4: Toy Story 5, meanwhile, notched the number 2 slot with $31 million. It's that movie's third week of release. And Supergirl slid to third place in week 2, raking in $9.6 million in ticket sales. Mike Dubusky, ABC News.
2: Virginia now allows cameras in crosswalks and at stop signs, thanks to a bill by State Senator Angelia Williams-Graves.
7: They will turn on when they sense, if you will, the car approaching and not slowing down. The goal is for people to obey the rules of the road.
2: Violators can expect to pay a fine. That law took effect July 1st, letting towns and municipalities install them if they choose to. Virginia is also first in the nation to put a device in vehicles of chronic speeders. It uses real-time GPS data to pinpoint the vehicle's exact position on the road and compare it with the local speed limits. If the driver's going over, the brakes are applied. The typical court-mandated duration for the device is a year. A mother who lost her son to a speeding crash says this would have saved him. Wayne Cabot, ABC News.
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14: I'm Greg Bell, and it's time for some science fiction. As we travel to the second planet from the sun on X-1, then later Orson Welles brings to radio his big screen character Harry Lime in The Third Man. We open with an NBC program which was a revival of the first great radio science fiction show, Dimension X. X-1 had much of the same production crew, and like its predecessor, it drew most of its scripts from prominent sci-fi writers of the time. In this case, it's a British-born American science fiction author, Philip Klass, using his pseudonym of William Ten. This Battle of the Sexes is from February 6th, 1957.
15: 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X-5, 4, 3, 2, 1.
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0: The time, 150 years from now. The place, a luxury spaceship en route to Venus. The story, Venus is a Man's World, by William Tenn.

0: some fellows are lucky. They have brothers, but not me. I have nothing but sisters. Two of them, Carrie and Evelyn. Sometimes Carrie isn't too bad, for a girl, I mean. But Evelyn, boy, she's hopeless. It was Evelyn's idea to put me on that spaceship, jam-packed with 300 females, and all of them aching to get themselves husbands. In the one place that's still to be had, the planet Venus. Well, anyway, 20 minutes after we took off from the spaceport, I was bored stiff.
1: Ferdinand, do stop fidgeting and sit down.
0: I don't have anything to do.
1: Well, I'll read to you and Carrie. Would you like that?
0: No. I want to do something.
2: What's the name of the book, sis?
1: Well, it's titled Family Problems of the Frontier Woman. Doesn't it sound intriguing?
0: Peachy keen.
1: That's enough out of you, young man. Why don't you take a walk around the ship?
2: Can I go with Ferdinand, sis?
1: Well, wouldn't you rather we start the book?
0: You should, Carrie. Every girl should read about the family problems of the frontier woman.
2: Keep quiet, you boy.
1: Oh, children, let's have enough of that. Now, go ahead, run along, you two. And Carrie, look after Ferdinand. See that he keeps out of mischief.
0: Gee, this is one big ship, isn't it?
2: Uh-huh.
0: I sort of wish we were on a cargo ship instead of this liner.
2: Why? This is super.
0: On a cargo ship. We can go climbing from deck to deck on a ladder. We could even go to the bridge or the forecastle. Talk with the crew.
2: That's silly. Why would anyone want to do that?
0: Because ship's crews are men.
2: Only because we women are too busy with important things like government to run ships.
0: Says you. Hey, what are you looking at?
2: This sign. In the event of disaster affecting the oxygen content of the companionway, break glass with hammer upon wall. Remove spacesuit and proceed to don it.
0: Boy, I hope we have that kind of a disaster. I sure would like to get into one of those.
2: Oh, you're silly.
0: Hey, let's go exploring down this way. I see some portholes.
2: And I see a sign that says, notice, passengers are not permitted past this point.
0: Come on, there's no one around. And besides, I'm not really a passenger.
2: Ferdinand, you say you're not really a passenger. Well, what do you mean?
0: You have to be a citizen of a planet in order to get a passport, right?
2: I'm not sure.
0: Well, I'm telling you. Ever since they passed that Male Suffrage Act, only women can be Earth citizens. You and Evelyn are passengers, all right. But me, I'm just a male dependent. So when a sign says, off limits for passengers, doesn't mean me. I'm not a passenger, see?
2: Keep away from that door, Ferdinand. Can't you see the sign?
0: You and your old sign.
2: Ferdinand, let's go back to the cabin.
0: I want to see what's behind this door.
2: If you don't come back with me this very minute, I'll tell Evelyn.
0: So what? Hey, this looks like a sonic lock. I wonder if it works by knock or voice.
2: Ferdinand, I'm going.
0: Say, I remember one voice key. I wonder if it'll work. 2023, open sesame.
2: Ferdinand!
0: Out of all the million possible combinations, I hit it just right. The door clicked open into a dimly lit hole. As the door closed, a hand closed around my throat. The lights came on, and I found myself staring up the muzzle of a highly polished blaster, held by the biggest man I'd ever seen. We just stood there looking at each other for a while, till finally he said...
3: Well, you're only a tadpole.
0: Sir?
3: The little tadpole. I must be getting jumpy enough to splash.
0: My name is Ferdinand Sparling. I'm very pleased to meet you, Mr.
3: I hope for your sake you aren't a tadpole brother to one of them husbandless Anura.
0: Husbandless what?
3: Anura, herd of females looking a nest. I come from Flatway, folks.
0: You're a Venusian?
3: Yep. What part of Earth are you from? And what are you doing on a spaceship to Venus?
0: You know, the three out of four.
3: How's that?
0: The three out of four. No more than three women out of every four on Earth can expect to find husbands. Not enough men to go around, you know, with the Third Atomic War and all. Why, back in the 20th century, some of our best men went to the planets. My sister Evelyn says that by now, most of

0: Men on Earth aren't even worth marrying.
1: That's for sure. Those busybody Inura took care of that. Earth, what a place. I had a belly full.
0: Why did you come in the first place?
1: I came looking for a wife. Women are pretty scarce on Venus. I heard that there was a surplus of them on Earth.
0: I can't understand why any man would even want to marry a woman.
1: How old are you, Tadpole?
0: 13, almost 14.
1: Well, that explains a lot of things, Tadpole.
0: It doesn't explain why you're heading back to Venus.
1: Because I was in trouble the minute I landed on that woman's world. I didn't know I had to register at a government-operated hotel for transient males. Imagine, they told me a man couldn't say anything in court. All talking was done by female attorneys to a female judge. But I told him off. I told him where I come from. A man spoke his piece when he had a mind to, and his woman walked by his side.
0: Well, what happened?
1: Oh, I was found guilty of this and contempt of that. But I wasn't going to serve all those fancy little prison sentences, so I broke out and stowed away.
0: You mean that you're breaking the law right now?
1: Sure, aren't you?
0: Oh, I guess so. I'm also a man outside the law. We're in this together.
1: Shake, Ferdinand. Ferdinand? That's not a right label for a sprouting tadpole. I'll call you Ford. My name's Butt. Butt Lee Brown.
0: Is Butt a nickname like Ford?
1: Yeah, short for Alberta. But I haven't found a man who can draw a blaster fast enough to call me that. You see, Pop came over in the 80s with the first wave of immigrants from Ontario. Named all of us boys after Canadian provinces. I was the youngest, so I got the name they were saving for a girl.
0: Golly, Mr. Butt. You must have had a lot of brothers.
1: Yeah, full nest. There's Sass. His real name is Saskatchewan. Manny after Manitoba. And Yuke, he was named for Yukon. I got one for every province and territory in Canada.
0: Golly, all I have is two sisters.
1: Oh? Tell me about them.
0: Well, there's Carrie. She's almost 16.
1: Yeah, well, how about your other sister? Is she a little older?
0: She's old, all right. Evelyn's almost 21.
1: Is she pretty?
0: Who?
1: Your sister Evelyn.
0: Oh, I don't know. She's healthy. She's got very good teeth.
1: If I know her breed, she's bossy and opinionated.
0: Well, aren't all women?
1: Oh, there goes the dinner gong, Ford. You better scat. Growing tadpoles need their vitamins.
0: Could I bring you some chow? I could stuff it in my pocket and sneak it back here.
1: No, thanks. I've stashed away enough provisions. I got plenty of kelp and Venusian mud grapes to last the trip. Oh, you better shove off, Ford. They'll start looking for you.
0: Guess I had better. Well, I'll see you right after dinner, Mr. Butt.
1: Just plain Butt to you, Ford.
0: Oh, okay. I'll be seeing you. 2023. Open sesame.
2: Ferdinand, please be seated. I want to talk with you.
0: No, they just rang the dinner gong.
2: I am aware of that. Now, where have you been?
0: Around.
2: I demand a straight answer. Where have you been, Ferdinand?
0: I told you, sis, around. And don't call me Ferdinand. Call me Ford. That's what Butt calls me.
2: Butt! Who is Butt?
0: Oh, nobody. I just made it up.
2: Ferdinand!
0: I can't tell you. I can't.
2: You must.
0: Well, you promise you won't turn him in. Well, Butt's my friend. He's a Venusian. He's going home.
2: Aboard our ship, the Eleanor Roosevelt? Ferdinand, don't you realize you've been consorting with a stowaway, a criminal? What sort of antisocial ideas has this warmongering masculinist been putting into your head?
0: Butt's a nice guy. He asked about you.
2: Oh, indeed.
0: I told him you had very good teeth.
2: Really? Well, take me to this man.
0: I will if you promise not to turn him in.
2: No, I promise.
3: 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Stay tuned. We'll be right back.
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0: He's in there. The door has a sonic lock. I know the combination. Watch. 2023. Open sesame.
2: Oh, it's so dark in there.
0: But, hey, Butt, I brought along my sister Evelyn. She'd like to meet you. It's all right. Put on the lights.
2: Oh.
1: An honor, Miss Sparling. Please come right in.
2: First, Mr. Bott,
1: Brown. Butt Lee Brown.
2: First, Mr. Brown, you realize that you are committing two crimes. One, the political crime of traveling without a visa, and two, the criminal act of stowing away without paying your fare.
0: Golly, see, that's no way to talk to Bud.
2: I take it you either have no defense or care to make none.
1: I wonder if all the Inura talk like that, and you want to foul up Venus.
2: We haven't done so badly on Earth after the mess you men made of politics.
1: Hear, hear.
2: Oh, you keep quiet, Ferdinand. And another point, Mr. Butt Lee Brown. I don't suppose you know that under space regulations, you've made this poor child an accessory.
0: Bart didn't make me anything.
1: Let's not talk law, female. Let's talk sense. I'm in trouble because I went to Earth to look for a wife. You're standing right here now because you're on your way to Venus for a husband. So, let's.
2: Let's? Let's what? Are you daring to suggest...
1: Now, Miss Sparling, no hoopla. I'm saying let's get married and you know it.
0: Jesus, say yes.
2: And what makes you think that I consider you a desirable husband?
1: Figure it this way. If you wanted a poodle, you're pretty enough to pick one up on Earth. When you go charging off to Venus, you don't want a poodle, you want a man, and I'm one. I own three islands in the Gallatin Archipelago. Good farmland when they're cleared. I got no bad habits, outside of having my own way. I'm passable good-looking. My teeth are good, too. Besides, if you marry me, you'll be the first mated on this ship, and that's a splash most nesting females like to make.
2: You know, there's more to marriage than just doing...
1: Oh, there is. Well, we can try each other for taste. Now, me, I'd vote yes.
0: Me too, I'd vote yes.
2: Now I'll cast my vote.
0: Well, you guessed it. She broke her promise. I suppose the kiss did it. She put it a stowaway to the captain, and he sent the detail from the ship's crew to haul Butt off to the brig. Well, later that afternoon, all the passengers, 300 females and me, gathered in the lounge for the hearing. It's all on account of you.
11: Shush!
0: Don't shush me. You promised your word wouldn't get Bun into trouble. And you snitch.
11: Shush! The captain is rapping for quiet.
12: By authority vested in me under the Pomona College Treaty, the stowaway, a Venusian, Butt Lee Brown, will be tried for violation of Article 16 to 21, inclusive, of the Space Transport Code. Purser, bring in the prisoner.
13: Oh, my God! I'm sorry! I'm
2: extroverts, and they call themselves responsible.
12: Ladies, dear ladies. Thank you, ladies. But, Lee Brown, I order your person and belongings impounded for the duration of this voyage as set forth in sections 41 and 45.
2: Captain, the sections are 43 and 45.
12: You're quite right, Miss Farling. Sections 43 and 45 of the Mother Anita Law Emergency Interplanetary Directive.
1: Aren't you even going to give me a fair trial before you hang me?
12: Ladies, I beg of you, ladies.
1: Captain, what exactly are the charges against me?
12: You're a stowaway.
1: I can pay for my passage.
12: You can? Well, then I guess we can dismiss the charges. Ladies, gentle ladies.
2: Just a moment, Captain.
12: Yes, Miss Farling?
2: I demand justice. You can't let him off that lightly. Besides, there's the other charge.
12: What other charge?
2: Assault. That comes under sections 18 through 35 of the McDonald Law.
12: It does? Well, then, would you tell the court in your own words exactly what happened?
2: Well, when I first laid eyes on Mr. Brown, he seemed to be a fundamentally decent chap, despite his barbaric notions on equality between the sexes, or worse. I was positive I could shame him into a more rational social behavior and make him give himself up.
12: Go on, Miss Farling.
2: Just as I was getting over the colossal impudence involved in his proposing marriage and was considering the offer seriously on its merits, as one should consider all suggestions, he deliberately dropped the pretense of reason.
13: Get her.
2: Ferdinand!
13: My name is Ford, and you're nothing but a big snitch. You promised not to get butt into trouble.
14: Well,
2: your name is Ferdinand, and stop trying to act forcefully like a girl. It doesn't become you.
12: Miss Farling, did I understand you to say that you were considering Mr. Brown's proposal of marriage?
2: That is true. I will not deny that he appealed to me. He appealed to me as most savage ancients appeal to their women, as an emotional machine. Throw the proper switches, says his theory, and the female surrenders herself ecstatically to the doubtful and bloody murk of masculine plans.
12: I'm afraid I still don't understand. What exactly did Mr. Brown do?
2: He kissed me.
12: Ladies, Mr. Brown, do you deny kissing Miss Farling?
1: No, Miss Farling, do you deny enjoying the kiss?
2: Your question is irrelevant and immaterial.
13: Oh, she enjoyed it.
12: How would you know?
13: Well, I was right there. I could tell the way she acted. She sort of held the back of his neck, closed her eyes, and just hung on.
12: What were you doing there?
13: I introduced him. I met Bud first, then I took Sis over there to meet him.
12: I see. Ferdinand Sparling, I hereby order your detention for the duration of this voyage for aiding and abetting a stowaway as set forth in sections 41
2: 43 and 45. And you can't arrest Ferdinand. He's only a child. You gave me your word no charges would be lodged against the boy.
12: That was the usual promise one makes to an informer. But I made it before I knew it was Butt Lee Brown you were talking about. I didn't want to arrest Butt Lee Brown. You forced me. So, I'm breaking my promise to you, just as I understand you broke your promise to your brother. I'm afraid both Ferdinand and Butt Lee Brown will be picked up at New Kalamazoo Spaceport and sent Terraward for trial.
2: But I used all our money to buy passage.
12: I'm sorry. You'll have to return with your brother. Of course. There is a way out.
2: There is? Well, tell me, please.
12: Miss Sparling, if you'd marry Brown... Don't look at me like that. If you'd marry Brown, he would go on your passport as a dependent male member of your family.
2: Do you think I'd marry that desperado? Why, he doesn't know enough to sit back and let a woman run things. Captain, you should be ashamed of yourself.
14: I'll marry him!
12: Perhaps I should be, but that's what comes of putting men in responsible positions. See here, Miss Farling, I didn't want to arrest Brown. I'd still prefer not to. The officers and crew of my ship all go along with me.
2: Why not? Men always think like men. They never use logic. They just rely on masculine intuition.
12: Well, maybe so. This ship's crew are all residents of Earth. But our work requires us to be on Venus several times a year. We wouldn't want to cross any member of the Brown clan. They're all men of influence on the polar continent.
2: No, I wouldn't doubt that for a second. If anyone gets in their way, they merely oxidize them with a blaster.
12: Take Butt. He's a big man in his own bailiwick, the Gallertan Archipelago. When he wants to put somebody in office, well,
14: He just appoints them.
2: Mr. Brown has that much influence, you say?
14: Power, actually. The kind a strong man usually wields in a newly settled community.
2: Oh, Mr. Brown, if I marry you, would you promise to see that I'm appointed resident governor of the Gallatin Archipelago?
1: No.
13: Attaboy, Bart. Don't give in.
2: Ferdinand, this does not concern you. Mr. Brown, I might even consider a county clerkship.
1: Nope.
13: Stick by your blasters, Bud. Show her you're a real man.
14: Mr. Brown, it would seem to me that if you really want to marry this attractive young lady, a compromise could be worked out.
1: Well, I could make her sheriff.
13: Oh, no.
14: Would the position of sheriff of the Gallatin Archipelago be acceptable, Miss Barling?
2: Yes.
14: Good. I'll marry you here and now.
13: I want to be a bridesmaid. Only the bridesmaid. Never.
0: You sold out. Why did you do it? You don't have to marry her for my sake. I wouldn't care what they did to me.
1: That's all right, Tadpole. I'd do anything for my favorite brother-in-law.
0: I'd sure like to be your brother-in-law. But gosh, you don't have to marry Sis. You've had any one of these 300 females. Why marry Sis?
1: I'm stubborn. What I like at first, I keep on liking. What I want at first, I keep on wanting until I get it.
0: Yeah, but making her sheriff. What's going to happen to our man's world?
1: Don't worry none about that, Ford, my boy. Wait till after we meet and go out to my island. She'll find herself sheriff over exactly two Earth males, you and me. And I got a hunch that'll keep her pretty busy, huh? How about that, huh?
15: Venus is a Man's World, originally presented on X-1 on February 6, 1957. It was based on a story by William Tenn, which was the pseudonym of Philip Klass. Born in London but raised in the United States, he served in the U.S. Army as a combat engineer during World War II, and later penned two novels and more than 60 short stories. He is sometimes confused with UFO researcher Philip J. Klass. He was born about 6 months earlier and died in August of 2005. Meanwhile, the author Klass was 89 when he passed away in 2010. I'm Greg Bell, and coming up next on When Radio Was, Orson Welles stars in The Third Man, right after this.
16: 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I know many strange tales hidden in the hearts of men and women who have stepped into the shadows. 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
15: Welcome back. Orson Welles began his radio career in the 1930s. He was heard as the title character in The Shadow. And then his Mercury Theater Stage Company would come to radio in the summer of 1938 and produce a number of stellar shows, including that now infamous panic-inducing War of the Worlds broadcast. By the early 1940s, though, Welles was off of regular radio, concentrating on his film career. But by the end of the decade, though, he had relocated to Europe. And over there, he got back into radio, including presenting a version of his Harry Lime character, first seen in the 1949 big screen thriller, The Third Man. The episode I have is known as The Swindle. It's from 1952.
22: Presenting Orson Welles as The Third Man.
23: That was the shot that killed Harry Lime. He died in a sewer beneath Vienna. As those of you know who saw the movie The Third Man. Yes, that was the end of Harry Lime. But it was not the beginning. Harry Lime had many lives. And I can recount all of them. How do I know? It's very simple. Because my name is Harry Lime. My game of horseplay began in the bar of the Creole. To start it, I had to call on a French pal of mine, André Janin.
24: Say it to me again, Harry.
23: The big man, over there, sitting at the corner table. See him?
24: Yes, but...
23: Look, André, all I want you to do is to get into conversation with him. Easy enough?
24: Why not?
23: Then, when you're talking, you find this billfold under the table.
24: Under the table?
23: Where you will have dropped it first.
24: Aha! Yes.
23: André Janin did his job smoothly. He was sitting down and talking to Harris in a matter of minutes, as though they were old friends. From not too near, I watched discreetly. They were just getting up to go, when suddenly...
25: Oops. Oh, I'm sorry, Monsieur Janin.
24: What?
25: Your foot, I must have kicked him. Excuse me.
24: My foot? But you did not. Let's see what... Oh, it's a billfold. You must have dropped it.
25: Billfold? Dropped it? Oh, not me. I've got mine all right. Well, let's see here. Well, whosoever it is, it's sure one fat wallet. Well, look here at this.
24: Formidable. Nothing to be leaving around in hotel bars.
25: 7, 8, 10, 15, 10 mil franc notes. Must be 400 American dollars anyway. Membership card here to some club.
24: Club de Turf.
25: What's that?
24: Sounds like some sort of club where one may place bets on horse races. A turf club. This is English?
25: Oh, sure. A turf club, eh? Fellow's name is Harry Lime. Here, look at this. Looks like some sort of code cipher. And two race tickets. And look at this newspaper clipping here.
24: From an American newspaper?
25: I guess so. Mysterious racetrack plunger Harry Lime, winnings at Belmont this season, estimated at more than $1 million. Fella, does all right, doesn't he?
24: We'd better ask at the desk or see if there is anybody here in the hotel whose name is, what is it again?
25: Harry Lime. Go on, let's ask.
23: Yes, what do you want?
24: Are you Mr. Harry Lime?
23: Are you a newspaper man? If you are, I don't want to see you. No interviews. Simply will not be bothered by a lot of...
24: One moment, sir, please. We simply called by to ask if you had lost anything.
23: Lost anything? Certainly not. Good day, gentlemen.
24: You sure you have your wallet? Your billfold?
23: Oh, good Lord, it's... Where? Now, just a second.
25: I think we have found it, Mr.
23: Oh, come in, gentlemen. I'm sure you know how sorry I am. If I seem to be rude, it's just that these reporters, even here in Paris, you know, a man in my position...
24: I suppose you can identify the billfold.
23: I certainly can. Now, let's see. Some cash, maybe $400 or $500 in French-American money, a membership card in Club de Turf, a code cipher I use in my business, and, let's see, a couple of cablegrams.
24: It's yours, all right.
23: Well, can't tell you how grateful I am, sir. You would have put me in it.
5: Here, why don't you take this cash and have yourselves a good time?
25: Oh, nonsense. Don't be foolish.
5: Please. Please me very much if you take it. Seriously, these papers here, they're what's of value, although only to me. You're sure I can't repay you by...
24: No, mille merci.
5: Well, then, at the very least, you must both be my guests for an evening while you're in Paris. Drinks, dinner, make the rounds of the hottest spots, maybe some girlfriends, huh? Meanwhile, let me place a bet for you just to cover your hotel bill while you're in town.
24: A bet? I'm afraid I do not exactly see what you are...
25: He means on the horse races, don't you?
24: Well, there, you mean you have some, let me see, some odd tips?
5: Well, in a way, yes, tips. You see, I represent a large syndicate which, shall we say, is beginning to regulate the winning of races at French tracks. I'm merely the agent placing the syndicate money to the considerable disadvantage of French bookmakers and gambling clubs until they fall into line. Actually, this is all confidential.
24: Oh, but of course.
25: By me.
5: That's why I was so curt with you when you first came to the door, you understand. I thought maybe you might be newspaper men. Occasionally they come embarrassingly close to realizing what the syndicate is up to. And naturally, any publicity would... Excuse me. Yes?
6: Cablegram, monsieur.
5: Merci. Tiens, garçon.
6: Oh, merci bien, monsieur.
5: So the point is, gentlemen, I'm sent my instructions by coded cablegram, so you can see what a spot I'd be in without my cipher. So, I'm grateful to you both. I most certainly am.
25: You mean the bets you place, the races have been fixed in advance?
5: Well, now, fixed is a very unpleasant word, but that's about the size of it. That's why it occurred to me that perhaps I could show my gratitude by placing a small bet for both of you, which with good odds would at least make you some cigarette money while you're here in Paris. Excuse me just a moment, will you?
25: What a thing to happen in on, eh, Janet?
24: What do you mean?
25: Why, don't you get it? Fixed races. An absolutely sure thing.
24: Uh-huh, I've heard of things like that, but...
25: Heard of them? We have one right here in our...
5: Gentlemen, this cablegram, I have a very good thing. If you'll just excuse me...
24: Oh, but of course, I'm sure. Monsieur Harris, we did not mean to stay here so long as this.
5: Oh, no, please, not at all. I insist you stay here. Now, sit right down, make yourselves at home, both of you. I'll be back in a jiffy.
25: Yeah, put something on it for us.
5: So, I leave this man Harris in my room with Janine. There he sits, thinking of the possibility that he'll make some money on a sure thing, a fixed horse race, with no risk whatsoever to his own pocketbook. Not bad, huh? What's wrong with that? Still here? Ah, good.
25: We were wondering, Mr. Oh,
5: you know, I was afraid maybe you'd have left before I got back, before I'd even gotten a chance to learn your names. Did you think of that?
24: Oh, stupid. Pardon, monsieur. I am André Janine, Mr. Lai.
5: And you, sir?
25: My name is Jack Harris.
5: Jack Harris, mighty pleased to have met both of you. Now, when I think of it, here you are, Jenny. I got odds of 4-1, another 80,000 francs for you, Harris.
25: Well, say, what do you know?
24: My goodness, sir. Thank
25: you. It looks like it grows on trees. Just think, Janet. The only limit is the capital you've got to put down on a race. How about that, eh?
5: How about that, indeed. See what I mean about 9 out of 10 being larcenous? And, of course, before this afternoon is over, another cablegram has been delivered, another bet placed, just as a convincer. And when I come back into the room... I hope you don't mind. I had them give it to me in big bills so it wouldn't be a nuisance for you to carry around.
25: Oh, a nuisance? Oh, 100? 200? Well, this'll add up to 800 American dollars. That's not what I call a nuisance. Oh.
5: Now, to be sure, Harris has some 300,000 francs of my money in his pocket, but I don't need to worry too much. He won't run away. He's too anxious to get some more of this money that just grows on trees. Overnight, I leave him in the company of my friend Janine, for I have work to do to prepare the appearance of the Club de Turf. It's all a phony, of course, staffed by my pals, all set up just to pluck Mr. Harris, just to separate him from some of his nice little old American greenbacks. And sure enough, as expected, next morning, he's back knocking at my hotel room door. Ah, come in. I was hoping you fellas show up. Yes, sir, I'm glad to see you. I need someone I can trust. Now, after the way you two returned my wallet yesterday, I know you're both dependable.
25: Well, anything I can do.
5: You can do me a favor. Pick yourself up a little change, same time. Here's my problem. The manager over at the Club de Turf is getting suspicious of me, I'm afraid. He's just before telling me I'll have to place my bet somewhere else.
25: I should think, after all the money you must have taken away from...
5: So, now, if you two would take this guest card, it'll get you into the club, okay, and place a bet for me. I've got a horse in the fifth race. Bet him to win. Now, I'll give you a blank check.
24: Blank check?
5: On credit. My credit, of course. Besides, you still have the few 100,000 francs you won yesterday.
24: Yes.
5: Harris, you got your 300,000?
25: Right here.
5: Okay, here. You give yours to Janine here. That makes 600,000 of the two of you. Now, are you listening?
25: Yeah, sure, this
5: right. This is very important. Do exactly as I tell you, Janine. When it comes time to bet, you make out and sign this check for 15 million francs. Don't let these figures unsettle you, Harris. It just sounds like a lot of money. Translated, that means only about 50,000 American dollars.
23: Place the check, together with your cash, on Dancing Cloud in the fourth race at Chantier. The odds should be about 4-1. That would net you, let's see. Well, it's more than $200,000 American dollars.
3: What a way to make money. by the way, Lyme, I don't speak much French.
23: Don't worry about that, Harris. In the Club de Turf, most of the bettors are English or American anyway. All the business transacted in English if you don't speak French.
3: Oh, fine. Well, come on, let's go, Janet.
7: Now, please. One moment, Monsieur Lyme.
23: Yes?
7: I don't have 15 million francs in cash to make that check good. I don't like the idea of putting my name to a check for 15 million.
23: Oh, now, look, Janet, don't worry about that. This guest card assures you credit. Then when you win, you take up the check. Where's the trouble?
7: Yes, but what if we lose?
3: Oh, don't be a dope, Janet. You can't lose. It's a sure thing.
23: You catch on quick, Harris. You can't lose.
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23: That Harris was a pleasure swindling him. The smarter, the shrewder, the sucker, the quicker he'll tumble. Now it was up to Janet to steer him to the rooms I'd rented and decorated to look like a horse race betting room. A few comfortable chairs for the patrons, all my friends, the patrons. A blackboard on which a man chalks down the odds on each of the race at three or four different tracks. A cashier behind his wicket window paying out huge bundles of francs on pretended bets to the pretended clumbebbers. The whole thing a fancy front to impress my rich American Harris.
3: Do you think we should make the bet now?
7: But are the odds right?
3: Oh, over there, see?
7: Oh, sure. Well, I guess...
3: You got that blank check?
7: Right here. Well, it's not blank anymore.
3: Well, come on, let's get up to that window.
7: Well, the odds on dancing car right, 4-1.
3: Sure, come on, hurry up, Jan, and I won't be right till that bet is down.
7: All right, just so.
0: Yes, sir?
7: I want to place this on Dancing Cloud in the fourth at Chantilly.
0: If you don't mind, sir, I'd like to see your card. Oh, fine, thanks. Dancing Cloud in the fourth at Chantilly. Check for 15 million francs and 600,000 in cash. All one bet, is that?
7: Why, yes, all one bet.
0: Here's your ticket, sir. 15,600,000 francs on Dancing Cloud. Thank you. Next, please.
3: Come on, Jana. Let's sit up near that collar.
7: I'm worried. My name on that check.
3: Well, why worry? How can you lose?
7: Besides, everybody I heard was betting on Beaumarchais in this race.
3: Oh, relax, Jana, relax.
7: Lisa, there. Did you hear him? He did not even mention Dancing Cloud.
3: Oh. Well, I guess they don't want to make it look too raw, you know.
7: Why did I put my name on that check? 15 million francs.
3: Oh, you'll be all right. Look at the way all these men around us are taking it.
7: Sure, their money is on Beaumarchais.
3: Listen.
1: Winner in the fourth at Chantilly, Dancing Cloud.
3: Oh, we did it, boy. We did it. How about that, eh?
7: Oh, yeah. It's 10 years in those 2 minutes.
3: Come on, let's get up to that window. $250,000 in American dollars. How about that, eh? Say, you got that ticket?
2: Don't worry about that ticket, Harry.
3: Oh, man, you know, those jockeys must really know their stuff to pull a race like that. And nobody suspects a thing.
2: Winning ticket on the fourth race.
3: Yes.
0: Oh, yes, sir. Money, please, Vane. I'll need several thousand meal notes, please.
3: What's more?
0: Just a moment, sir. I'll check this count.
3: Look at all that money.
0: All right, sir, if you'll just count it, please.
12: One moment, please, gentlemen.
7: Yes?
12: I am the manager here, gentlemen. Would you mind telling me how you got here? This is a private club, you know.
7: Well, I know, but I have my card right here and...
12: Well, no, huh? Credentials seem valid, but you have a pretty large wager here. Marcel, did you take this gentleman's check?
0: Yes, sir, right here.
12: Well, you have won this bet. The money is yours. We'll put this check through the bank, and if they approve it, you'll be paid off. We'll impound your money right here. You are stopping in Paris, aren't you? Just until the bank reports back.
7: But,
12: And by all means, keep your ticket. It's your receipt, gentlemen. A good day.
7: Just a moment, please.
12: Yes?
7: I prefer that you did not bank this check immediately.
12: Huh? What is that?
7: Well, I'll have the cash deposited in a local bank very soon. Matter of a few days, and you can clear it through. But right now, I'm a little embarrassed for funds in my
12: then
7: own
12: you
7: bank.
12: You should not have written that check. Illegal, monsieur. Well, all right. I'll hold your check for a short time.
7: Say, a week?
12: A week? Oh, it's irregular. But, all right. You either deposit the 15 million francs in our bank or bring it here to the club within the week. That will show you could have paid the bet in the event you lost. Good day, gentlemen.
7: Don't you think that my getting us a week's time was pretty smart?
3: Oh, sure, sure it was. But we still have to lay our hands on 15 million francs to make that check good.
5: Yeah, exactly right, Harris. Well, Janine, how much cash can you raise?
7: Cash?
3: Yes, cash.
7: Yeah, let's see. I have about 3.5 million francs in government bonds. I can cash those on short notice.
5: Oh, how about you, Harris? Could you raise the other 11.5 million? That's only about 37,000 American dollars.
3: Well, I've been thinking about it, Lyme. Worrying. On the way over. You know, most of my money back in the States is tied up in real estate. As far as I figure it, I can't raise more than 28,000 in a hurry. Now, that leaves us stuck for 9,000.
5: Yeah. Well, I'll tell you, I have a bank account here in Paris. I just hope my principals back in the States never hear about this, but I guess I can take the chance of letting you have the other 9,000 until this thing is cleared up. Shouldn't take long.
3: Oh, it'd be wonderful if you would.
5: This next day or so is crucial. Until Harris's cash can be cabled from the States, I've got to be sure that he's kept on ice. $28,000. It's worth all the time and effort. 2 days, three, and his money arrives. Janine, Harris, and I walk to the Club de Turf together, Janine carrying the 15 million francs.
7: Oh, monsieur.
12: Huh?
7: One moment, please.
12: You want him, gentlemen?
7: You remember Janine and Monsieur Harris here?
12: Oh, I'm afraid I...
7: That bet for 15 million. You held up our check until...
12: Oh, yes, yes, indeed. Just present your ticket to the cashier.
5: Yeah, the odds are 3-1, all right.
12: Fine. Money, please.
0: Now then, that's 78 million francs, right?
7: That's right, I believe.
0: These packages are 10 million apiece. 1, 2, 3, 4, 5, 6, 7. That's 70 million. And 1, 2, 3, 4, 5, 6, 7, 8. I think that's right. Count it, please.
23: Well, why don't you place it on Mal de Mer? The second race is up. I think I'll watch the marker.
7: That's a good idea. Put it all on Mal de Mer to win.
0: 78 million on Mal de Mer to win. And here's your ticket, sir.
4: Great heavens, $500,000 for me.
23: Well, gentlemen, a cooling drink while we wait. Did you place the money, Janine?
7: Yes, I did. I hope nothing goes wrong. Imagine. Here's the ticket line.
23: Good Lord, man. You bet this horse to win? I said place. That horse will run second.
1: At the quarter, Mal de Mer ahead, Dilemma half, and
23: Dunstan. I say, manager, can we exchange this ticket from a win ticket to a place ticket?
12: Oh, no, really, no, sir.
23: But it's very important, and I beg of you, please.
12: Now, really, this is ridiculous. The race is already
23: but
12: being
23: it was
12: run.
23: A mistake, monsieur. I assure you that it was my intention that the wager should be for place, not win.
12: I am sorry, sir. Nothing can be done after the marker has called the off time for the race. Rules of the house.
23: Oh, you dumb ox, Janine. My $9,000, I ought to thrash you within an inch of...
12: Gentlemen, please.
7: Let go of me. Take your hands off me.
23: Dumb stunts, you crook. You throw my money away.
4: He'll ruin me, too. Let
12: gentlemen, please.
7: No, Lime, don't.
23: Of course, we left my specially rigged club as quickly as we could. Janin was sprawled in a welter of blood, and Harris, you may be sure, was stark, sheer, 100% terrified. But don't you worry. This was all just fun for the kiddies, just horseplay. The bullets I fired were blanks. The blood all over Janine's handsome Gallic profile was chicken blood, spurting out of a punctured bladder at the opportune moment. After all, we now had my friend Harris's $28,000, didn't we? So our only problem was to terrify him into leaving town without peeping to the police. Go to the Hotel Splendide in Rome. I'll wire you there. I'll get you out of this. Oh, yes, I'll get you out of this, old man. I feel, after all, that I am partially responsible for all this.
4: Oh, it's awfully good.
23: Nonsense, old man. You do the same for me. Now then, into the bathroom. Go on, wash up.
7: Right.
23: There's a train to Rome in 30 minutes.
7: Yes.
23: And you've got to be on it.
7: I will, yeah.
23: He was, too. And I sat back, quietly savoring a highball... This would be Janine with the loot. Yeah?
7: Ah, Janine, my sweet, my lovely, my dove, my pigeon.
23: Where's the dope?
7: Hey, the Flicks, the French cops, they raided your club
23: cops?
7: Right after you'd left.
23: No, you're kidding.
7: Seed all the cast they could lay their hands on, arrested Louis and Berton
23: what?
7: And Rene and the whole crowd. Truth, see, here, this is all I could grab before
23: how much?
7: I beat
23: how
7: it.
23: Much did you get?
7: Our original stake, Harry, and a small profit.
23: How much profit?
7: 2 middle franc notes, Harry. 1 apiece.
23: $2.50. That, friends, was one of the most successful failures I've ever had. But there's a sunny side to it. I'm still at liberty and not in prison. This is a great advantage in my business. I'm not at all depressed, for I know that this is a lovely world full of Jack Harris's, and I assure you I will meet another such very shortly. Until then, if you're going to spend money on horses, be sure they're on the merry-go-round, or the most you can lose is the brass ring.

0: And that was The Swindle with Orson Welles' Harry Lime, an episode of the Third Man radio series from 1952. That story bore more than a passing resemblance to the script for a 1973 Paul Newman Robert Redford film. Can you name it? I'll give you the answer and wrap up when radio was right after this.
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8: 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What Nova does is reduces GPS drift by 40% compared to other competitors. So pretty much we designed it to work anywhere. That's what we wanted. You know, we wanted our family member, our dogs, to have clear warnings so that they could make the right choice before chasing after, you know, that deer or that rabbit.
7: More on how it works tomorrow.
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0: Welcome back. Before the break, I was talking about a 1973 motion picture with a similar plot to the Third Man episode we just played. The film was The Sting, starring Paul Newman and Robert Redford. And although the movie script is credited only to writer David S. Ward, there is a 1940 book known as The Big Con, based on the real-life exploits of grafter brothers Charlie and Fred Gondorf. No doubt the writers of that Third Man radio play and the screenwriter Ward drew from the same source material. Well, I'm Greg Bell, and that'll do it this time around, but remember to visit us at the website, winradiowas.com. Until next time, I bid you farewell.
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10: From ABC News, I'm Wayne Cabot. In what could be a game-changing ruling, FIFA is lifting the red card suspension of American star Folarin Balogun. ABC's Christian Cordero reports.
11: Sources tell ABC News President Trump called FIFA's president Gianni Infantino last week, urging him to review the matter. Soon after it was made public, Trump wrote thank you to FIFA on social media.
10: He said that FIFA is reversing a great injustice, and a lot of soccer fans might agree with that. Video shows Balogun didn't mean to step on his opponent's ankle. He will play in Seattle Monday against Belgium, whose team says it is astonished by this decision. The death toll from the heat is 25 in New Jersey alone, killing people from their mid-30s into their 80s. Most had no air conditioning. In a heat wave that Governor Mikey Sherrill says was the worst in 14 years, the cooling storms that ended it twisted power lines. The governor promising.
12: We're moving really, really quickly to address these things, get people power back as quickly as possible.
10: But the radar is already lighting up with more strong storms. New York Mayor Zoran Mamdani warning of flash flooding in the city in the morning. It's hitting Pennsylvania overnight. President Trump leaves Monday night for Turkey, meeting with NATO allies after blasting them for not being supportive enough in the U.S. and Israel's war with Iran. In Iran... Days of mourning for the assassinated Ayatollah are attracting hundreds of thousands, some calling for the U.S. president to be assassinated. The large-scale Russian attack that Ukraine warned of its people was coming happened during the early morning hours, Russia launching waves of missiles and drones targeting Kyiv. The Smithsonian says it's nonpartisan, always has been, after the White House said the exhibits there are made by people who don't want you to love your country. 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
10: On his social media Sunday, President Trump posted a falsified image of former President Obama and his wife Michelle boarding an Air Force One that had been spray-painted with graffiti, including BLM. Washington State has a millionaire's tax that helps pay for child care. State Democratic leader Joe Fitzgibbon says he's okay with the petition to repeal it.
15: We welcome that. We think this is an important enough issue that Washingtonians will weigh in, and we wouldn't be pursuing it if we didn't think Washingtonians would support it.
10: Critics say the millionaire's tax is driving people out of state. We are dying less. Early data showing a decrease in death rates last year from the year before. Leading cause of death is now heart disease, then cancer. The causes of death have increases. A couple of them have, including the flu and pneumonia. We're becoming more antisocial. Axios reporting Americans are socializing less across all age groups. The decline is steepest among 15 to 24-year-olds. 20 years ago, they spent about an hour a day hanging out with others. Now it's 35 minutes, compared to an average of 4.8 hours a day on their phones, says Gallup. Someone stealing sewer covers in San Francisco in the dead of night, Jessica Lipnack, has been seeing it on a Ring camera.
16: 15 seconds, next one. 15 seconds. It took him no time at all. He was complete, professional.
10: They've named him the Great Drain Robber. I'm Wayne Cabot, ABC News.
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20: 866-90-RED-EYE is the phone number, 866-907-3339. I'm in for Gary and Eric this week. Always appreciate the opportunity to fill in here on Red Eye Radio. So I love this video, and I think it really does speak to a broader point. Go to my X feed at Dan Mandis Show, and you are going to see a video. And I know that there's a couple of different ways to look at this video, but I'm going to describe to you what is in this video. You've got a guy who is standing on top of a car, getting ready to burn the American flag on the 4th of July. Another guy walks up and grabs the dude trying to burn the American flag, grabs the flag, and tries to walk away. By the way, the guy who is trying to burn the American flag, it's wearing a dress. Trans Tifa. They say that this guy that is trying to burn the American flag is an Antifa member, and oftentimes people will call them Trans Tifa. So the guy walks up, grabs the American flag, and grabs the guy trying to burn the American flag because he's trying to grab the American flag back. A fight ensues. And the dude that's trying to rescue the American flag throws another Antifa member down to the ground. And the guy's trying to walk away with the American flag, thereby saving the American flag. Now, here's what I don't know. What I don't know is who is right in this case. By the way, it looks like, and I'm slowing down this video, it looks like the second

to get the American flag to burn it, a fellow Antifa member, also thrown to the ground, also, it would appear, wearing a dress. I guess part of the moral of the story is, if you're going to go try to burn an American flag on the 4th of July, you better expect some pushback, and you better be ready for some combat and not in a dress. Now, why do I like this video? I like this video because I do believe that the fatigue is real. What do I mean by fatigue? Social media is an absolute cesspool of bad behavior. It really is. It is a cesspool of bad behavior. And we, the American people, are tired. We are fatigued watching bad people get away with stupid stuff. Now, before you send, you know, your emails or your text messages to 615-737-9986, that is my local text line. Yes, burning a flag is protected American speech. So this is actually an interesting case study, right? You have one guy who is clearly flag-loving and America-loving, who rescues this American flag from these two Antifa guys wearing dresses, and they've got masks on and the whole bit. And one of them, after getting thrown to the ground, apparently needs an ambulance while the dude who rescued the flag is walking away. So now the question is, and the question will become, how do they handle this from a legal standpoint? You got a guy here who rescued the American flag, threw somebody down onto the ground, apparently causing them injuries. Perhaps he could be charged with assault, because burning the American flag is free speech, although I'm not sure where arson comes into the whole thing. You know what I mean? So maybe you could say, well, the guy protecting the American flag was actually trying to prevent arson. Maybe you could say that. Now, of course, it looks like the scene, it's on concrete. It looks like in some sort of, you know, generic American city. I wonder what city this was in. I'm gonna see if I can figure out what city this is in. What city was this in? I'd be willing to bet it feels like Philadelphia to me. I don't know why, but it does. It feels like Philadelphia to me. Or Los Angeles. I'm waiting for Grok to let me know. You can, by the way, see the video on my feed on the X feed at Dan Mandis Show. Nope, Lower Manhattan. The video from the Post shows a nighttime confrontation during what appears to be an anti-ICE or similar protest. So, yeah, apparently this is perhaps New York City's financial district, which is, I believe, Lower Manhattan. So anyway, yeah, it'll be interesting to see if this guy actually faces any kind of charges. I'm not typically a vigilante kind of guy, but that is clearly what the flag saver is a vigilante. And I've got no problem with it. Because, you see, when we live in a society where people like this whole thing must have been some sort of a trans-Tifa kind of a rally or whatever, because even in the background, they got another person, looks like a guy, again, wearing a dress. So they're all over the place, whatever. Anyway, the fatigue is real. I was talking earlier about these teen takeovers, where in the news today, there is a police officer that was being a female police officer, and she was being beaten by three or four degenerates. She was in a headlock. This cop was in a headlock, and she was on the ground and being beaten. And you see these kinds of videos, and it makes you angry, because here in America, we have a so-called justice system where people like this never face justice. And so when the vigilanteism comes about, you're rooting for the person who may very well be breaking the law, which is this guy throwing the trans-Tifa member

0: down to the ground at protecting the American flag. He could be charged with assault. But we live in a society today where people, rarely do they suffer any kind of a consequence. I was talking about the teen takeovers earlier. Did you see what happened in Newport Beach, California? Where you had another one of these teen takeovers. And they just get on the beach and they start, you know, in the community around Newport Beach, and they start doing what they do. And the cops will make a bunch of arrests, and then they'll get in front of these soft-on-crime, George Soros-funded Democrat judges, and nothing happens. And so I apologize, not really, I apologize for cheering when one of these, attempted flag burners gets thrown to the ground. Too bad, so sad. But I just think that we live in a society today where the fatigue is real. We're seeing all of this stuff happen on social media, and it does get really, really frustrating. Now, and again, you can see it at my X feed on X Dan Show. It's at Dan Manda Show. That's where you can find it. All right, real quick. Let me see here. There's a number of other stories that I wanted to get to in this segment. This was released, and I don't really understand why. This was released on the Thursday before the three-day July 4th weekend. In other words, you're talking about news management, where you'll have, you know, typically it's the government who will release a story, release details about a story, and they'll release it right before a weekend so that they're hoping to essentially bury the story. But how is this for a headline? Secret Service agents knew Thomas Crooks had a rifle, you know, the guy that shot President Trump, that Thomas Crooks had a rifle and had made his way onto a rooftop in Butler, Pennsylvania, with a clear shot at Donald Trump, and never, never issued a word to the president's own protective detail. They knew that the president was in the crosshairs of this guy for 2 minutes and didn't say a word to the protective detail of Donald Trump, who were right there. Those details were revealed in a damning new report released on Thursday by the Department of Homeland Security's Office of Inspector General. According to the report, the Secret Service missed multiple opportunities to detect, prevent, and disrupt Thomas Crooks' attempted assassination of Donald Trump during the July 13th episode in the midst of the 2024 presidential campaign. The report details that local law enforcement notified the Secret Service of a suspicious person on the roof at 6:09 p.m. Donald Trump was shot at eight times at 6:11 p.m. Yeah, Donald Trump was shot at eight times at 6:11 p.m. So just think about that. It takes just seconds to get on the communications channel and say, shooter on the roof or whatever, to get Donald Trump surrounded and off of that stage and protected. But they never notified the Secret Service never notified the president's personal security detail that were, again, right there. The Secret Service's, the story goes, again, from the Daily Mail, the Secret Service's overall lack of policy and processes, coupled with limited intelligence sharing and poor collaboration and communication with protectee staff and state and local law enforcement, set the conditions that led to missed opportunities to prevent and detect the attempted assassination, according to the Office of Inspector General, which, by the way, if you don't know, the Office of Inspector General, it is like an internal investigation agency. And by the way, don't forget that a man was killed. So not only, you know, I mean, Donald Trump was shot in the ear, but they could have actually saved a man's life. If they had surrounded Donald Trump, if they had protected Donald Trump and gotten him off of the stage the shooter would have said, nope, can't make the shot, and perhaps the shooter would not have taken those shots, thereby a man would still be alive. But listen to all of this. The lack of a coordinated communications with state and local law enforcement would also prove to be deeply damaging. The Secret Service did not receive 102 radio transmissions sent by local law enforcement officers in a separate communications room in the run-up to the attempted assassination. Instead, the report says, Secret Service received only 5 phone calls and 3 text messages about a suspicious person who was later identified to be Crooks during that period. They also never received 3 transmissions from local law enforcement officers that the suspect in question had a long gun. The limited communication regarding the suspicious person did not create a sense of urgency for Secret Service members to report this information to President Trump's protective detail, according to the report. In other words, there's no sense of urgency. Do you remember the part of the story where, and by the way, a lot of this is familiar because there have been other investigations, but you remember when there were people on the ground who saw Thomas Crooks on the roof with a gun and they're screaming at the Secret Service, he's got a gun, he's got a gun. And while I do understand that a member of the Secret Service was trying to get up onto the roof to stop the guy, he ended up falling. Nobody thought to notify Donald Trump's actual detail that were just a mere feet from the president and could have surrounded him and gotten off that stage. The other issues. The shooter flew a drone over the rally site for 9 minutes undetected. Apparently, the Secret Service counter-drone system was not working. It was also being handled by a single under-trained operator. The equipment was also not tested before the event. The advance teams missed line-of-sight vulnerabilities that meant that Crooks was able to get on that roof and fire at Donald Trump from that elevated position. What's crazy is, you know, we did see that the director of the Secret Service did step down, a woman named Kimberly Cheadle, but the agents directly involved in all of this were not actually fired. They were suspended without pay. But then they were given jobs back and reassigned to restricted or non-operational duties. And again, realize we've seen a lot of this before. There have been reports by the Senate, an independent review as well. Many have said the same things. Communications failures, both human and equipment. The advance teams failed to identify line of sight issues. The counter drones failed. They failed to secure the area outside of the security perimeter. There was reporting that the Secret Service at the time did not attend the pre-event meetings with local law enforcement. And again, remember that people were alerting the law enforcement. There's a guy with a rifle on the roof. That was roughly 2 minutes as well. So now, maybe that there has been an official inspector general's report, people will actually lose their jobs. But I got to tell you that this is so incredibly damning to the Secret Service. The phone number, 866-90-RED-EYE, 866-907-3339. Dan Mandis, in for Gary and Eric. This is Red Eye Radio.
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And somebody asked, because I was describing this guy who grabbed a flag that was being burned by some Antifa members. And somebody said, is that the 2025 incident or is that a new one? As far as I can tell, this happened in the last day or two. The timestamp, I grokked it, and they said that this was a post that happened in the last day or so, and it is from an incident that also happened in the last day or so. A couple of people, and listen, I call balls and strikes. It's what I do. I call balls and strikes. And so a couple of people agree with me that you may agree with the sentiment that this guy saved the American flag, and we absolutely love that. Supreme Court does say that is free speech. That is protected speech. So essentially, this guy assaulted two people. And so now the guy, his image was captured in all of the different videos because that's what everybody does. We'll see whether or not he ultimately ends up facing some kind of a charge, but again, it's a shame. Again, love the sentiment, love what he did. Unfortunately, he's put himself at peril. Got a lot more? Straight ahead.

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1: 866-90-RED-EYE, 866-907-3339. Dan Mandis in for Gary and Eric, and Bernard is calling in from California. Bernard, how are you?
2: Hi, I'm doing well.
1: Go ahead, sir.
2: Okay, so just I wanted to make two major points. When you guys claim to be beefing with Antifa, at this point, don't you realize that you're admitting to being fascist? I don't see what's positive about that. And the second thing is, going on the discussion you were having before the break, where you brought up vigilantism, saying the community would like to back somebody who's defending the American flag, which I totally understand, right? Mm-hmm. But you brought up the teens that attacked the female cop, right? And they were black teens. You know, they happened to be black teens this time. And I want to point out that you guys can never see the vigilantism in the black community fighting back against cops that are policing our community in a very abusive way. So when cops get attacked, it's a terrible thing. But you guys never talk about the root of where that anger comes from. And I think that's unfair. You know, that can be considered vigilantism, people fighting back from abuse. We have all kinds of videos floating around that went viral this week of officers shooting an unarmed black man. Many of them. It's not a single incident. It's a culture that they have in policing the black community.
1: So, Bernard,
2: I'm trying to understand why you guys could never make that connection.
1: Well, hold on, Bernard. First of all, I'm one guy. So you keep saying, you guys, I'm one guy. So if you've got a problem with me, talk to me. Don't make these assumptions that, I don't know, who do you mean by, can I ask you a question, Bernard, number one? Who do you mean by all you guys? Who do you mean by all you guys?
2: I'm talking about, okay, I didn't mean to say you guys. I'm talking about you specifically, because okay, you're the one who brought up the connection. You brought up vigilantism, and you brought up the teens attacking the female cop.
1: So can you tell me, hey, Bernard, a couple of things. Number one, can you tell me what that female officer did, that lone female officer, can you tell me what she did to deserve getting put in a headlock, thrown to the ground, and beaten by three or four other people? Can you tell me what she did to deserve that?
2: Hands-on with a youth. She went hands-on with a minor.
1: How do you know it was
2: with a minor, which she shouldn't have done. If she didn't have the correct backup, first of all, she shouldn't have done it. And second of all, can you tell me the reason that she had for putting her hand on that minor? The legal reason? Because police aren't allowed to just touch us. And they know that when they're in your community. But when they're in the black community, they feel like they can do whatever they want. And they're the ones who never get a punishment. They're the ones who never see a consequence. Because you brought that up also.
1: Bernard, you say that police never face a consequence for doing what you say, which is, I'm assuming you're going to say they're over-policing the black community, but I see stories of police officers all the time who are put on suspension or they're fired because of their interactions in the black community. Like, I do. I see that all the time.
2: Arrested for. They're doing what? Things that they should be arrested for, and they get fired. If I was to do the thing, if I put my hands on somebody at work, not only am I going to get fired, I'm going to get charged. And that's what we're saying when we say it's unfair. Police are supposed to be kept to a higher standard. But if they commit crimes and get lower sentences, then how is that a higher standard?
1: Well, Bernard, if a police officer is trying to prevent someone from committing a crime, then they are doing their job.
2: Now, yeah, that doesn't answer my question. If they're supposed to be set to a higher standard, but when they commit crimes, they're often let off with raps, with taps on the wrist. There are stories of officers committing pedophilia, and they get fired instead of charged, or they get a light sentence. They get 60 days for
1: Bernard, can you do me a favor? I'm on all week. So can you send me, I'm going to give you my email address. I want you to send me the story, the factual story of a police officer being charged with pedophilia and that officer only being fired and not charged criminally for being a pedophile. I want you to send me that link.
2: Or to be sentenced lightly. I'll give you that. Sometimes they're sentenced, but it's a light sentence.
1: No. So okay.
2: I can send you stuff. Oh, no problem.
1: Okay. You got a piece of paper? Like, I'm going to give you my email address. Dan Mandis, M-A-N-D-I-S, danmandis@gmail.com. I want you to send me that story of a police officer who was convicted of pedophilia, and you say not convicted.
2: Okay, or slap on the wrist. I'm going to look it up for you.
1: Or slap on the wrist.
2: If he was convicted and walked out of jail in 60 days, though, I feel like that counts. Because, again, that's not held to a higher standard.
1: Well, you're throwing this. I haven't heard the story. But would you say that?
2: But hey, Bernard. You understand what I'm saying when I say higher standards, though.
1: I got what you're saying. Okay. No, I understand. Police officers are supposed to be held to a higher standard. Mm-hmm. I understand that. So would you say, Bernard, that a police officer has a right to defend his or herself if there are three or four people that are beating said officer up? Bernard, you and I both know that if that police officer pulled out a gun and shot in self-defense one of these teenagers or young adults that was attacking her, all hell would break loose, right?
2: Sure.
1: Okay, so is she not allowed to defend herself? Is she allowed to defend herself, or is this being held to a higher standard? Is that not being allowed to defend herself when I would say her life is in danger?
2: Oh, I gotcha. So first of all, I work street outreach myself, and I work with the police, and I work overnight. Why did she put herself in that situation? As someone who works in the field, and often I do have to approach groups of PEHs, right? People experiencing homelessness. I don't walk into the middle of the crowd and start shouting demands when they're on private property and I'm asking them to relocate. I don't do that because it's not safe. So that adult female should have known strategically that it was not a good idea to put herself in the middle of that crowd of rowdy kids without the proper backup. If nobody was being attacked and she wasn't protecting life at that moment, she shouldn't have put herself in that situation. Now, once she was in that situation, should she have jumped directly to deadly force? No, absolutely not. They were kids. Should she have pulled her taser, her baton? Yeah, absolutely.
1: See, and
2: in danger of getting killed by kids, then I mean, yeah, absolutely, she does have the right to pull her firearm and defend herself, possibly shooting one in the ground to watch the kids scatter, which you know they would do if they heard a gun go off. I mean, so let's be real about the situations in the streets. She should have been smarter.
1: So Bernard, let me ask you this question. When is a police officer, and by the way, there were officers there because they arrived pretty quickly. So I think they were on the scene in the vicinity, and I think that they were trying to break up whatever this teen takeover was. But hey, let's go beyond that, because you and I, Bernard, I mean, you bring up some valid points. But let me ask you this, Bernard. These teen takeovers, can I ask you a question about those since you work in the streets?
2: Sure, I hate them. I get caught behind them a few times. I've been caught behind them a few times at intersections where they just take over and we have to sit there. I hate them. So, yeah.
1: Okay, so why do they do that? And by the way, I remember, I don't know how old you are, Bernard. I remember when you would have these social media fueled gatherings where people would get together and literally dance in the shopping malls. I don't know if you remember that, Bernard. I do. Now, sure. It's taken a really terrible turn, and you've got all of these kids, and they get together in one area. They get together to fight. They get together to vandalize. They get together to literally take over streets. They'll, you know, do the car burnouts in the middle of the street and so forth. And I get frustrated, and I think the people of America get frustrated because we see these things, and nobody ever stops it, and nobody ever faces any real consequences.
2: Okay. So I don't have all the answers. What I will say about that is they're kids, and they're doing kid things, right? But it gets dangerous. Kids at that age, like the older teenager age, they're into cars. They're into guns, right? The stuff that they see on TV. Some of those kids will grow up and go to the military and all that type of stuff, right? So what I will say is, with my experience working with the homeless, sometimes I have to approach people and ask them to relocate, right? But it's hard to ask somebody to relocate when I have nowhere to send them. If I call all the shelters and the shelters are full that night, I don't know where to send that guy that I'm asking to relocate from somebody's private property. So to bring that back to the kids, they want to drag race and have fun and hang out with the girls and just watch some entertainment, but we don't have anywhere for them to go. I believe it was about a year ago, I saw that one city opened up the track. And said, instead of doing the takeover, come to the track. Let me show you how to do it the right way. You guys can line up your cars and race.
1: Right. Hey, Bernard, here's the deal, though, is that we're not talking about just people that want to, you know, race cars. You've seen the video. I know that you have, because you sound like a really smart guy. And I love what you do, which is trying to help homeless folks. So my point is, this isn't just about racing cars and hanging out with girls. They're vandalizing cars. They're vandalizing buildings. They end up getting into these massive brawls as well. I mean, that is what's happening. This isn't just, you know, American graffiti and driving down the and driving down the street, you know, trying to pick up chicks or whatever. No, this is dangerous stuff. We just had a thing here. I'm in Nashville, Tennessee. We just had one of these things here where somebody got shot and killed. Because it was one of these, you know, it was a much smaller teen takeover, but it was a point where they started fighting, and then somebody pulled out a gun and got shot. That's number one. Number two, I want to go back to the cop beating. So basically what you're saying, Bernard, is that this police officer is at fault because she put herself in a position where she's trying to do her job, and she put herself in a position where, as she's trying to fight crime and do her job, she ends up getting, you know, beaten up, and that is her fault. Well, if a police officer ends up interacting with a man, and let's just say, since this is, everybody always brings up race, so let's say a black man starts, you know, goes up to a cop and starts talking all kinds of nonsense and starts coming at the cop, and there's fatal consequences, then is it all right to blame the victim because that person walked up to the cop and started doing nonsense? Because the community, Bernard, would go nuts if that happened.
2: Yeah, I get it. In that situation, I mean, the cop did what they had to do. But the problem is, often what we see is we see the community member trying to de-escalate the cop. And the cop is the one that continues to escalate because they don't like that. For example, I love those auditor videos. I love them to death. You see how many cops don't know what the real law is?
1: Well, okay. Hey, Bernard. I'm not trying to cut. Hey, hold on, Bernard. I hate to cut you off because I think that we're having a good conversation. Unfortunately, I'm on a network and I'm up against the clock. So, Bernard, thank you for the call. I think it was a meaningful conversation. Please call back maybe tomorrow night. 866-90-RED-EYE. Got a lot more straight ahead.
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I gave that Bernard from California my email address. 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I am on Facebook. I am on X. I'm on Instagram. At some point, I'll get better at Instagram. I do host a morning show in Nashville, Tennessee on Super Talk 99.7 WTN. That is 6 to 10 Eastern and 5 to 9 Central. 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We are on the interwebs, of course, 99.7WTN.com. We are also on YouTube and Facebook as well. Gary and Eric, they will be returning next Monday. I am going to be here all week. Always appreciate the opportunity to fill in here on Red Eye Radio. 866-90-RED-EYE, 866-907-3339. By the way, a headline, maybe we'll delve into this tomorrow night. Biden's illegal immigration surge triggered a 30% rise in home prices, 20% in rents. Unbelievable.

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6: From ABC News, I'm Wayne Cabot. 25 dead in New Jersey from day after day of sweltering heat, suffocating humidity, with little to no relief at night. Some who died are elderly, some are in their 30s. Worst heat wave in 14 years, says Governor Mikey Sherrill. Now surveying destruction from storms that ended the stifling heat. The mayor of Pahrump is saying power may not be back fully until midweek. ABC's Sonia Rincon.
7: It is a good thing the heat wave is over, because being without power when it's 80 degrees is a lot better than when it's 90 plus. Cleanup and power restoration are underway, but they will not be done before the next round of storms. A neighbor here we spoke with says it's time to take climate change more seriously. Summer storms are getting more and more destructive.
8: I've been through hurricanes here and whatnot, but this was the most intense. It looked like straight line wind.
7: Now, one of the lasting impacts of the storms Friday night is on New Jersey transit trains. Dozens of trees fell onto the wires that supply power to several train lines.
6: We have a World Cup wowzer. America's star will play Monday after all. President Trump calling FIFA on behalf of Fallon Balogun. Carded for stepping on a foot.
9: What changed was FIFA somewhat unexpectedly said that they are going to change the punishment itself. So they didn't so much as reverse the decision, because that would admit some kind of wrongdoing from the referee. It also is very hard to do that because the call itself was reviewed by the video assistant referee. So essentially within the game, they doubled down on the choice that they made.
6: ABC's Christian Cordero, the U.S. playing Belgium, which says it is astonished. A man is in custody after a woman in her 20s was killed by do-it-yourself fireworks.
10: A chaotic scene unfolding in front of a home after a car caught on fire when a large quantity of fireworks ignited and exploded.
6: That's in Chico, California. Melissa Adon, this is ABC News.
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6: Hollywood had high hopes for the long weekend, but a new movie was a bit of a dud compared to expectations.
13: We movie the Minions con Monstras.
14: Minions and Monsters mustered up $60 million at the box office, way below the $80 million that had been projected for that family film over the extended holiday weekend. It marks the lowest opening for the series.
15: What are you, some sort of old man toy?
14: What? Toy Story 5, meanwhile, notched the number 2 slot with $31 million. It's that movie's third week of release. And Supergirl slid to third place in week 2, raking in $9.6 million in ticket sales. Mike Dubusky, ABC News.
6: Virginia now allows cameras in crosswalks and at stop signs, thanks to a bill by State Senator Angelia Williams-Graves.
16: They will turn on when they sense, if you will, the car approaching and not slowing down. The goal is for people to obey the rules of the road.
6: Violators can expect to pay a fine. That law took effect July 1st, letting towns and municipalities install them if they choose to. Virginia is also first in the nation to put a device in vehicles of chronic speeders. It uses real-time GPS data to pinpoint the vehicle's exact position on the road and compare it with the local speed limits. If the driver's going over, the brakes are applied. The typical court-mandated duration for the device is a year. A mother who lost her son to a speeding crash says this would have saved him. Wayne Cabot, ABC News.
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0: Now, it's Red Eye Radio with talk about everything from politics to social issues and news of the day. 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
21: 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I host a morning show in Nashville, Tennessee, Super Talk 99.7 WTN. You can follow me on the socials at Dan Mandis Show. There is a lot to talk about. You know, usually when you come back from a three-day holiday weekend, there's not a lot of things to discuss, but there is a lot to talk about. Later on in the show, we are going to compare and contrast Donald Trump's speech. It was an epic speech. And listen, I know that there's some people not big fans of Donald Trump that listen to Red Eye Radio, others big fans of Donald Trump. I have my problems with the president. By and large, I'm a big supporter of what he is doing. I thought that his 4th of July speech was really good. But what we're going to do later on in the program, we are going to compare and contrast President Trump's speech on the 4th of July with New York Mayor Mamdani and his speech celebrating, if that's what you want to call it, the 4th of July. So we have that. There's a lot of violence against police officers over the last couple of days. We'll talk about that as well. Just a lot to get to here on Red Eye Radio. The phone number remains, again, 866-90-RED-EYE. Your phone calls always welcome. One of the more interesting stories, though, is that Donald Trump has saved America's chances in the World Cup. Now, I'm just going to tell you, I'm not a soccer fan. I'm not a FIFA fan. I've not been keeping up with the World Cup. As a matter of fact, I've actually been keeping up with Taylor Swift's wedding just a tad more than the World Cup, which is literally not at all. But here's the amazing thing. Donald Trump has now stepped in to save America's chances in the World Cup. This is actually a really interesting story. So if you're not into soccer, which again, I'm not, I'm going to explain this the absolute best that I can. One of Team USA's star players was suspended for half a game and an entirety of the next game because the referees, in a very controversial decision, decided that our star player had committed what I would say is a flagrant foul in basketball or unnecessary roughness in football. That is what the red card stands for in soccer. Now, American fans lost their ever-loving minds because I can tell you that the Team USA player, he was trying to go for the ball and he didn't really do anything intentional. I know nothing about soccer, but I do know how

0: soccer. And I can tell you, as a guy who has played soccer and I watched the video, both these players are going for the ball, and the American player basically accidentally stepped on the ankle of the opposing player. Now, the referees said that it was red card worthy, which not only they ejected him again from the game against Bosnia and Herzegovina, but also suspended him for Team USA's next game as well. And I'm here to tell you, it was an incredibly bad call.
1: What?
2: Fans outraged.
3: The worst red card there ever was.
2: Others pointing to the GOAT, Lionel Messi, making a similar foul earlier in the tournament, walking away with a slap on the wrist. No matter what, Balogun will have to sit out Monday's big game against Belgium.
0: Yeah, I like how they say, no matter what. Well, nobody actually thought that Donald Trump would be picking up the phone.
4: Well, it's a major break for the U.S. men's national team. Its top scorer, Fuller and Balogun, is back in the lineup for tomorrow's World Cup showdown with Belgium. FIFA has reversed his one-game ban, and President Trump might have helped make it happen. Madison Scarpino has the latest on this. Madison.
5: Hi, John. Yeah, we are just learning in the last hour that President Trump actually called the FIFA president, according to sources, asking them to review Balogun's suspension.
0: And people are losing their ever-loving minds. Now, you've got people all across the world because, as you know, soccer is really popular in other nations. It's popular here as well. But here's the thing, is that people are now saying that the United States should never be allowed to host the World Cup ever again because our American president, basically the accusation is that he interfered with the tournament. But if this call was as epically bad of a call as people are saying, then to be honest with you, why shouldn't President Trump get involved? I mean, honestly, I went through the Obama years when, of course, he was apologizing across the world for America. Then you had Joe Biden, who basically did the same thing and allowed America to ultimately devolve into an illegal immigration nightmare. It's nice to have a president who is actually sticking up for America. And so now you have Clay Travis, who is saying that, yes, President Trump and Commerce Secretary Howard Lutnick and others put together a team of elite lawyers from outside our government to challenge this red card. Specifically, they challenged the use of slow-motion instant replay to give the red card. Now, that is called video assistant referee in the world of soccer. And so apparently our lawyers were arguing that using the slow motion instant replay violated FIFA rules. Now, Trump apparently called the president of FIFA, Gianni Infantino, FIFA's again president, to let him know that, yeah, you know what? Gianni, the appeal has been filed saying that the red card penalty was excessive. And by the way, if you watch any soccer, which I don't, but I've seen plenty of clips of people that watch soccer, and they're saying that in real time, actually, I think Clay Travis is going to say this in this upcoming clip, in real time, the video assistant referee, the real referees in real time down on the field, they did not call this red card. It was only when it went up to the video assistant referee and they watched it in slow motion that they decided to give the red card. And so Trump and our attorneys, well, they said that the red card penalty was excessive. FIFA's independent committee review agreed that it was excessive and incorrectly given. And yes, indeed, they actually rescinded the red card.
6: In real time, it's clear that it's accidental. The player that was stepped on was able to finish the game. It's not as if we had a significant penalty for the other side here either. I believe, based on conversations that I have had, that President

0: President Trump talked to Gianni Infante, the head of FIFA, who he's had a great relationship with, said, as many sports fans did, hey, this red card was unjustified. This was way too draconian of a punishment relative to what occurred. And FIFA went back and looked at their rule book. And one of the things about FIFA is their rule book basically allows them to do anything. And under FIFA Rule 27, and I'm reading, they have the ability to suspension of implementation of disciplinary measures. That is the authority under which this red card has been lifted.
1: Now, from what I understand, this has happened before where FIFA has stepped in and said, okay, you know what? This call was not a good call, and we are going to reverse either this red card or whatever it is. But, you know, the reaction of people is going to be way over the top, as it always is. And so for Team USA, I guess Monday, so later on today, they do have a game against, is it Belgium? I think it's Belgium. I might be wrong on that. Whatever. Anyway, so this is a very big deal, though, in the world of soccer. And here's the funny thing. So many people, you know, FIFA should be happy because there are so many Americans who simply don't care about FIFA, the World Cup, soccer, so on and so forth. But you know what the thing is? This has brought a lot of attention to the World Cup, which is, of course, being hosted here in America. And I don't know about you, even though I'm not watching the games or the matches or whatever you call them, what I have really enjoyed, and I'm sure that Gary and Eric have said this before, I've really enjoyed watching people appreciate what America is all about. Coming up, maybe I'll try to do it in the next segment, but people in from across the world coming to America, they have been incredibly amazed at how great our country is. I mean, we had the guys from Scotland singing the national anthem. We have, I've got terrific audio that came out. There's a guy from Germany who has spent the last, several weeks here in America. This guy is dry heaving, crying. His shoulders up, down. He is crying because he has to go back to Germany. You have all of these people from Europe and all of these other places that are saying America is incredible. Oh my gosh, the, Wawa, the gas stations and, you know, Buc-ee's and all of these fast food restaurants and air conditioning. And they're talking about how great America is. And how sad is it that we have all of these people? And I don't know how many people have come from other countries into America to watch the World Cup. To be honest with you, friends, it could be a few hundred, which I doubt. It could be several thousand. It could be thousands. I don't know. Because I don't really care about FIFA or the World Cup. But what I do care about is America's greatness. And how incredible is it, and how incredibly sad is it, that we have all of these people coming in from the UK and Europe and Scotland and all of these different places, acknowledging and appreciating what America is all about and what America has to offer. And yet here in America, we have thousands, millions of people that simply do not agree. Why do I say that? Well, obviously because of the rise of socialism, duh. We've got Mamdani in New York who gives an absolutely horrifying July 4th speech. We have socialists across America who are being voted into office. And I would love to sit here and say, well, it's only a few socialists. Yeah, but I want you to think about this. Those socialists that have been voted into, for example, the House of Representatives or wherever, you know, it could be state government as well, state legislatures as well. But you've got these socialists that are being voted into office, and the American people are voting them into office. And so, yeah, socialism is on the rise. Now, do I think that our way of life here in America is in danger? What I find interesting is this. The Democrat Party, they are now acquiescing to the socialists. You do have people within the Democrat Party like Elizabeth Warren and crying Cory Booker. Spartacus. Who are saying, oh yeah, sure. Democrat Party, big tent. Let's even bring in the socialists. In other words, what they're doing is they're basically saying, you know what? Let's go ahead and do the opposite of what has made America so incredibly great. Let's do the opposite of capitalism. Let's do the opposite of what America stands for. Let's do the opposite of what all of these people who have come into our country and spoken about how great, in glowing terms, what America is all about. The Democrats, they want to do the exact opposite of everything that has made America great. And everyone knows that America is great, at least amongst the civilized world. All these Europeans coming into America, talking about how great we are, acknowledging our freedoms, acknowledging how amazing our way of life is and our culture is, at least now. And the Democrats, as a party, they want to do the exact opposite. And all you have to do is look at the difference between Donald Trump's speech and Mamdani's speech. And we'll do that and a lot of other things on this evening's version of Red Eye Radio. My name is Dan Mandis, in for Gary and Eric. 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It is 866-90-RED-EYE, 866-907-3339. 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

0: 866-90 Red Eye is the phone number. 866-907-3339. Dan Mattis here in for Gary and Erica. Coming up after the bottom of the hour, I'll go ahead and do my segment as we compare and contrast the July 4th speeches of Mayor Mamdani out there in New York and President Donald Trump. It's really interesting, the things I look at it politics kind of like sport. You know what I'm talking about? Like I like sports, but I really enjoy politics. And when Donald Trump trash talks and he really shoves the truth in the haters' faces just to watch them respond, I love that. For example, Donald Trump posting this: over 273 Americans have been shot since the war in Iran began in Chicago. I mean, people are losing their minds. And you know what? If they want to lose their minds over the truth, then here's the deal. The truth hurts. Speaking of which, I think I've got time to play this. Chuck Todd apparently did not like Donald Trump's speech that I'm going to be talking about coming up here after the next break. But Chuck Todd apparently didn't like Donald Trump's speech.
1: I'm so angry and feel betrayed. I do. I feel betrayed as an American by him on this.
0: Hmm.
1: Constitution is not perfect, but it gives us a way to keep going. It gives us structure for disagreement. It gives us a method for repair. It gives us the possibility of becoming better without pretending we were always good. It makes some of the same promises that some religious texts do for people. And this is why I'm so pissed off.
0: Now, during this, and I'm going to repost this on my social, follow me at Dan Mattis Show. But if you watch the video, he's sort of like bobbing up and down, like he's so angry that he can't seem to calm down. It's like his legs are shaking up and down. He's so angry.
1: Not because I love the country less, but because I love the idea of America enough to resent seeing it cheapened by this man.
0: Hmm.
1: America deserved better at 250.
0: Right.
1: Someday, I believe, it will get better. But it's in your hands.
0: There you go, Chuck Todd. All right, got a lot more straight ahead on Red Eye Radio.

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1: 866-90-RED-EYE is the phone number, 866-907-3339. Dan Mandis in for Gary and Eric this week. We have had some incredible scenes across the country with fireworks and all kinds of scenes of really appreciating everything that America stands for. Donald Trump had a great speech, of course, in Washington, D.C. last night. He was also at Mount Rushmore as well. I want to play some highlights from what Donald Trump said the night of the 4th, talking about America.
2: This country is the home of freedom. This is the land of liberty. And this is a flag that's the banner of the most extraordinary, most exceptional, most incredible nation ever to exist on the face of the earth. And we're doing better now than we've ever done before. No people have done more good, shown more courage, made more progress, righted more injustice, or achieved more greatness than you, the American people. For 250 years, the United States of America has been the hope, the promise, the light, and the glory among all of the nations of the world. All over the world, they try and be like us. Nobody can be like us. And with God's help, we will always be this or even better. We're going to be better.
1: That is Donald Trump and the president, of course, talking about you and I, all of us collectively, the American people. And clearly, he is right. Even in this country, at a time where we do have these communists all over the country that are getting elected, the president is remaining hopeful.
2: Here on our National Mall, we're celebrating freedom's triumph over tyranny, liberty's conquest over oppression, and the enduring victory of the American spirit from the July 4th, 1776 to July 4th, 2026. Big dates. That's big dates. Two big ones. And tonight our country is stronger, freer, richer, safer, and prouder than ever before.
1: And I love what the president had to say. Again, showing appreciation. And really, the thing that I took away from the president's speech was that he was hopeful. And he was understanding of what America not only means across the country, but across the world as well, to people that voted for him. You know, there's a story out there, and I'll get into some of the details here in a little bit. But the headline is Joe Biden's illegal immigration, where we had, of course, as you know, friends, open borders for 4 years. That led to a 30% rise in home prices for we, the American people. So as Donald Trump is talking about not only the greatness of America, but the greatness of American citizens, the other side, well, they favor illegal immigration. They favor tearing down America. They favor insulting America. They like to do everything they can to want to change America. And I think that it almost seems like, obviously, one of the big differences between the two political parties, the big question that you would need to ask yourself, are you proud of America? I, for one, am. It would seem like an obvious yes, but as recent polling has shown, no, you've got a lot of Democrats who are not proud to be Americans. They're not proud of America, the nation that they live in, the nation that protects their freedoms, including their freedom of speech, where they run down the president and our country at every turn. I mean, this is what these socialists are running on. You've got a hatred of everything that America stands for. They hate capitalism. They hate the military. They hate police. They hate law and order. They hate legal immigration. They celebrate and want more illegal immigration. They hate our freedoms, our freedom of speech. They certainly hate the Second Amendment. I don't think I'm spreading fake news. And it's, again, as I said in the opening, it's not just the candidates themselves. It is those that vote for them and advocate for them as well. Now, remember, just last week, Harry Enten on CNN.
3: Among Republicans, 93% are extremely or very proud. Just one, a single one, say they have little to no pride in being an American. But look over at the Democratic side. This is where we've seen this extremely or very number. It's been taking a tumble at 27%, which is way different than the 93. You do the quick math with me here. What is that? That's a 66-point difference here in terms of extremely or very. But look at this. The little or no proud to be an American actually among Democrats eclipses is greater than the extremely or very proud number. So we are just living in such a different universe.
1: Now, he's throwing a lot of numbers out there, so I'm going to repeat them. How proud are you to be an American? If you are conservative, if you are a Republican, 93% say very or extremely proud to be an American. Only 27% of Democrats are extremely proud to be an American. Little or no, only 1% of Americans are not proud to be American. 36% say they have zero pride in being Americans. On the other side. Anybody shocked by that? So more of the Democrat Party say they have zero pride in being an American than say they are very proud of being an American. 36 to 27%. Shameful. You know, one of the things that you have to look at when you see numbers like that, Democrats not proud to be Americans. And by the way, this is part of the greatness of America. You are allowed not to be proud to be an American. Knock yourselves out, Democrats. Knock yourselves out, socialists. Knock yourself out, Mayor Mamdani. Mayor Zoran Mamdani out of New York. When you compare and contrast Donald Trump's speech with the leader of the Democrats, the leader of the Socialist Democrats or the Communists, whatever you want to call them, what a difference. I just played you some select audio bites from Donald Trump's speech. Incredibly proud to be an American. Mayor Zoran Mamdani out of New York, he trashed America. And he ought to be ashamed. Listen.
4: The powerful have always known their answer. America, in their view, is an arena of supremacy, where only a select few are allowed freedom, where not all are created equal. America, if you ask them, becomes less the more people it welcomes. America, they will tell you, belongs only to those with the right accent or the right shade of skin. The rest of us, they insist, should be grateful for merely being allowed to visit. How small they are, how weak, how unoriginal. At every moment in our past, those who led through exclusion and isolation have tried to win power and enrich themselves by turning us against one another. Division is the oldest trick in politics and the cheapest.
1: So I love how Mamdani is talking about the evils of being divisive, right? He's talking about the evils of being divisive. As he is engaged in an absolutely incendiary speech, it's just awful. It's like I want to shove a bottle rocket down his throat to keep him from saying any more. But this is America, and he's allowed to say what he wants. But claiming that if you want legal immigration and controlled immigration and a country wanting to protect its sovereignty, that you're being divisive and trying to simply enrich ourselves, well, that's what Mamdani's stance is. And by the way, you don't have to be, as he's castigating the rich and powerful, you don't have to be rich and powerful to want our border secure and keep crime off the streets. I mean, it's the rich and powerful, I suppose, from many years ago that wanted immigration in the first place. That America was supposed to be welcoming to all who wanted to take advantage of the many opportunities here in America that our freedoms granted. But you know what? I don't want people coming into our country and taking advantage of our laws, taking advantage of our generosity. And I love how Mamdani, a socialist, is blasting the powerful as he strong-armed the state of New York into essentially paying off his city's debt. More on that later. But it's abundantly clear that Mamdani hates America and he wants to change America. And by the way, the audacity of him sitting at George Washington's desk as he attacks America is horrifying.
4: As we mark 250 years, what do we see? We see a city of contradictions within a nation of contradictions. We see the wealthiest country in the history of the world, one where children go to sleep hungry while the world's first trillionaire hungers for more. We see monopolies that dominate every industry and oligarchs who buy elections. We see masked agents terrorizing our streets, eating food cooked by our undocumented neighbors before spiriting them away in unmarked vans.
1: Okay. So a few things. That one line where he says, we see a country where children go to bed hungry while its first trillionaire hungers for more. Can somebody please show me a child in this country that is hungry due to our nation's politics? Due to our nation's millionaires and billionaires? Can anybody actually point me to a child that, if the family cannot afford to eat, that there aren't plenty of food banks and government benefits to provide the safety nets for kids to be able to eat? Mamdani is lying. I almost called him a lying a-hole, but that's an insult to a-holes. It's nothing but platitudes. Kids don't go hungry in this country. They just simply don't. Unless the parents don't know where to get the resources or refuse to go get the resources for the kids. But kids, legal or illegal, they don't go hungry in this country. I don't care how conservative the state. I don't care who's in office or who controls Congress. Kids don't go hungry in this country. And yeah, Elon Musk is rich, and he's made many other people richer as well. Elon Musk has employed thousands of people over the years, and he does incredible work as well. So Mamdani is just being hateful and trying to spread hatred, and he's trying to spread division, the same kind of hatred and the same kind of division where earlier in his speech, he is saying the Republicans and conservatives are guilty of. 866-90-RED-EYE, 866-907-3339. Got a lot more straight ahead.
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0: Red Eye Radio, 866-90-RED-EYE. Paul Pelosi is back in the news. So you know Paul Pelosi is the husband of former House Speaker Nancy Pelosi. Well, apparently he was in Napa County, California, otherwise known as Wine Country. And apparently he hit a parked car with his Porsche. And he left the scene. And he kept driving until his Porsche became disabled. The incident comes about 4 years after Paul Pelosi's DUI conviction, stemming from a separate crash in the same area. I said it at the time, I'll say it again. If Nancy Pelosi were my wife, I would be heavily drinking as well. Got a lot more? Straight ahead.
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12: From ABC News, I'm Brian Clark. After dangerous heat, there's now dangerous rain pummeling parts of the country, says ABC's Hannah Bata, with heavy rain pounding Chicago and roads turning into rivers in some areas. The heat also a concern, with 25 suspected heat deaths in New Jersey from record-breaking weekend temperatures over the 4th of July. A turnaround for Team USA as FIFA now says that star Phalarin Balogun can play in tonight's game against Belgium despite a controversial red card suspension in his last game. It should have meant he'd be out tonight. ABC's Sophie Flay has more.
13: Sources say President Trump called FIFA President Gianni Infantino and asked him to review the suspension. And yesterday, the organization made the surprise announcement, saying it would allow Balogun, the top U.S. goal scorer, to play tonight, saying his red card would now be suspended for a probationary period of 1 year. President Trump responding, "Thank you to FIFA for doing what was right and reversing a great injustice."
12: Norway's coach, Ståle Solbakken, disagrees.
14: "It's a bad decision. Not good for the sport."
12: The man accused of killing Charlie Kirk last year is set to appear in court this week in Utah.
15: 10 months after Tyler Robinson allegedly shot and killed Charlie Kirk during a speech at Utah Valley University, only a few miles north of the courthouse here, today Robinson is set to have his preliminary hearing. It'll be like a mini trial, and it's expected to last all week as prosecutors try to prove to a judge they have enough evidence to take the case to trial. For the first time, evidence and testimony will be presented against Robinson, and for the first time, Charlie Kirk's parents and his wife Erica will attend court. Alex Stone, ABC News, Provo, Utah.
12: Officials in Parkersburg, West Virginia now say that a warehouse fire could burn for a week. The warehouse is full of plastics. You're listening to ABC News.
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12: The streets of Tehran crowded this morning for the funeral procession for Ayatollah Ali Khamenei, who was killed in the opening hours of the war with Iran. President Trump travels to Turkey today for 2 days of NATO meetings. He has been critical of NATO allies and how he says they did not provide the U.S. with sufficient support. Oil and gas prices could be headed down even further soon as Brent crude trades at around $71 a barrel. The Wall Street Journal says some industry watchers are predicting prices that could drop even further. Driving that lower, more tankers passing through the Strait of Hormuz and a growing glut of oil on the world markets. Another deadly wave of Russian missiles and drones hitting Ukraine's capital Kyiv overnight. At least 10 people have been killed. In the U.S., following all the 4th of July celebrations, ABC's Allison Kosick says there are now a whole lot of investigations over fireworks.
18: In Southern California, a car catching fire after fireworks exploded outside this home in Chino, killing a woman and injuring three others. In Provo, Utah, fireworks sparking a large brush fire near Slate Canyon. Mishaps even during professional shows. Fire breaking out on the Brooklyn Bridge during the Macy's fireworks show in New York.
12: Minions once again rule the box office. The new Monsters and Minions made $61 million over the holiday weekend. I'm Brian Clark, ABC News.
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0: 866-90-RED-EYE is the phone number, 866-907-3339. I'm in for Gary and Eric this week. Follow me on the socials at Dan Mandis Show. I host a morning show in Nashville, Tennessee on Super Talk 99.7 WTN. That is 6 to 10 Eastern, 5 to 9 Central, and we air our radio show, obviously, on the radio. 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By the way, I forgot to mention, but if you can't call, but you want to text into Red Eye Radio, I have now activated my text line, which I use for my morning show in Nashville, 615-737-9986, 615-737-9986. If you want to text in comments to the show, you can do so at that number, 615-737-9986. There is a video. You know, when the weather gets really hot, things start going crazy. We saw really high temperatures, of course, over the 4th of July weekend. One video went viral quickly. You can find it on my socials at Dan Mandis Show. A mob of teens attacked a female police officer in North Charleston, South Carolina. It is a 30-second video, but it really does tell you all you need to know about these types of, and I'm going to air quote this, these teen takeovers. You've got this massive amount of teenagers, and they're running wild. And you know, you listen to talk radio and you're on the internet and you're on the socials. You know how these things go. You've got massive amounts of teenagers. It can be anywhere from a couple dozen to hundreds of teenagers. They all show up in one place and there's a lot of violence. There's a lot of vandalism. Fights break out. It is just awful. And so in this particular video, that did indeed go viral, millions of views. A lone white female police officer is being attacked by a bunch of young black teenagers. And realize when I say teenagers, they could be younger than 18. They could be 18. They could be 19, early 20s, whatever. But now, luckily, I believe she's going to be okay, because backup comes very quickly. But this cop, she's on her back and she is in a headlock while multiple people attack her. One girl is actually hitting her with a Roman candle, which is some kind of a firework. And it's just insanity. And again, these types of events, they're called teen takeovers. But it seems to me like these are becoming a lot worse than simply teen takeovers. You know, reading comments, some people are calling this anarchy, whatever. I, of course, do.

police officer is being attacked and bludgeoned by a bunch of these teenagers or young adults. Some are saying that this officer was bested by this group of teenagers, and I'm, again, putting that in air quotes, including the one that had her in a headlock. You know, she could have been disarmed. In other words, this could have been even worse. And I guess part of my question would be, if you're a police officer and things are going south really quick, dude's got you in a headlock. Should she have pulled out her gun before she got into a headlock? Before she was put into a headlock? By some guy who has her in a headlock while others are beating the living daylights out of this police officer? And listen, I don't mean to blame the victim. I don't mean to, I don't know, I don't want to sound sexist because I'm all for female police officers. But I think that our law enforcement, they're so afraid these days of pulling their weapon in a situation like this that they're putting themselves in their own peril. If she's getting attacked and she's a police officer, you need to pull out your baton. You need to pull out your stun gun. You need to pull out your actual gun so that you could protect yourself. That's what you need to do. And unfortunately, these days, police officers are afraid to do that. And so this police officer, she could have been disarmed and she herself could have been shot with her own gun. And I'm sorry, but if there's a bunch of evildoers around you and they're attacking you and your life is, in my opinion, clearly in danger and you're being beaten up by a Roman candle, which from what I understand, they're like hard plastic, that hurt. You've got a group of at least three or four people descend on this law enforcement officer ganging up on her. And I would never, again, in a million years, say that females should not be law enforcement officers, but I would say that she should have pulled her baton, she should have tased these morons, and if her training called for it, pull out her gun. Because she's literally being beaten and on the ground in a headlock before other cops, other officers arrive. You can see the video on my social media at Dan Mandis Show. Follow me, please. On X. So these large groups of teenagers beating up on this woman, this police officer, it is horrifying to watch. And this is all part of what we're seeing in these, and I'm again air quoting, teen takeovers, where they're running rampant, they're vandalizing cars and buildings, and now they're and getting into fights, and now they're attacking police officers. This really is becoming an epidemic problem. And the bigger issue is that you see these videos and nothing ever comes of these attacks and the arrests. Because these soft on crime judges, they just let these teenagers and these young adults go so they can do it again. And it escalates and it escalates. One guy commented on my post. You know what he said? He said, you can thank President Lyndon Johnson and the Democrats for the breakup of the black family starting in the 1960s that have not slowed yet. This, he says, is the result with generational comfortable poverty. Well, if you want to go down into that kind of a discussion, we can. Because, you know, it's my contention that these teenagers and these young adults, well, they don't have adults in their lives that actually care. Their parents, by and large, don't care. I mean, let me ask you this question. You think that attacking a police officer is the first thing that these degenerates have done? No. They are slowly but surely becoming hardcore criminals because they have not had to suffer any legal or sociological or parental consequences to this bad behavior. Now, you have or had government programs that do or

0: it penalized two-parent households. If you, for example, had a single mom in the house, then they get a mountain of assistance. You add a father into the mix, and those benefits are reduced. Well, where do you think a lot of these young adult males and these teenagers get the discussion about listening to authority and understanding authority? Typically, that's from a father. Well, if there's no father in the house, because the government decided that if a father was in the house, then that household would not get as many benefits, well, that does encourage single-parent households. And the father's out. It encourages single-parent households. And whether we're talking about, typically, and this is an argument that has been ongoing for a long time. Why would you want two parents in the home if your government benefits are going to be reduced? So out goes the father. And those fatherless households, anybody will tell you, leads to all the chaos that we're seeing today, because it is a father, typically, that will teach a young man about a respect for authority. The other thing is, more importantly these days, two incomes in a home. That is the bigger issue these days. You've got a mom and a dad both working, so those two incomes end up lowering what you get from the government. So, you know, why work if you can get the welfare and assistance for free? So as far as this guy was saying, this generational comfortable poverty, okay, meaning people are just, you know, they're comfortable with being impoverished. But here's what I would say. I don't care how little money you have. You know right from wrong. And can somebody please tell me how attacking a cop is going to solve that poverty issue? It's not. And I will tell you, do you know what the biggest motivator for me was in my entire life? I'm 58. My entire life, the biggest motivating factor in my life, being in poverty, being impoverished. I've been so in debt in my life. When I got kicked out of my house at the age of 18, I had about $300-$400 to my name. I had to work multiple jobs in order to survive. I literally ate Top Ramen for weeks on end, and that motivated me. I worked every holiday. I worked 7 days a week. At one point in my life, I've had 5 part-time jobs. Unfortunately, there's a certain segment in our society, mainly the ones that are out there attacking police officers on the 4th of July, that are not motivated by poverty. They'd rather, instead of working, go out and attack police officers. At least that's what the video would tell me. You know what they're not doing? They're not out there working. So I don't care about your parental status. I don't care about how impoverished you are. I just don't care. You know, we can have these really deep philosophical discussions that all sound, you know, very important and academic. But you know what I would say? The time for excuses is over. If they can't stop attacking police officers and innocent people, if they can't stop vandalizing cars and vandalizing businesses and taking over Christian-based festivals like we saw in, I think it was in Kansas City a couple of weeks ago. They have this annual festival, and it's like a Christian family festival. And for, I guess, the second or third year in a row, it was taken over and destroyed by one of these, teen takeovers. If they can't respect authority, and if they can't respect the rights of other people, I don't care your skin color. I don't care how much money you have or don't have. I don't care about the number of parents that you grew up with. I don't care how much is invested in the school district that you go to, if you even go to school. You deserve to be locked up. I think that America is losing its patience with these kinds of behaviors. Unfortunately, that only extends to one side of the aisle. that really only extends to one political party, and that would be the Republicans. The Democrats, they're all for this stuff. I'd like to see any Democrat come out outside of John Fetterman. I'd like any Democrat to post a video of that police officer getting beaten up and condemn it. Will they? No. No, they won't. And that is incredibly sad. Danny is in Missouri, and Danny, thanks for calling Red Eye Radio, 866-90-RED-EYE, 866-907-3339. Danny, go ahead.
1: Hey, first time caller ever to Red Eye Radio, but I wanted to give you kudos for declaring yourself a conservative, and that can be dangerous these days, but, you know, much of what you've said has just gotten me thinking. Trayvon Martin, I don't remember the guy's last name, but Ferguson, Missouri, Michael. Yeah.
0: Michael Brown.
1: Yeah. And when the media posted a picture of Trayvon Martin, they posted a picture of when he was 10 years old.
0: Oh, I remember that.
1: Right, and they talk about him being a child, but what people don't seem to understand is that part of it is nutrition, part of it maybe steroids. I'm not into conspiracy theories, but people are developing faster at a younger age and getting stronger. So what we used to call 50 years ago a child is basically the equivalent of an adult from 70 years ago. And when Zimmerman took the actions he did, I think he was totally justified. The female officer, she should have pulled her weapon,
0: yep,
1: pointed it at their ankles, and if they continued to advance, you know, when you are going up against multiple
0: Yep, you're right. When you're going up against Danny, appreciate the call. I'm up against a hard break, but you're right. When you're going up against multiple people and they want to kill you, you need to defend yourself. Got a lot more straight ahead.
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3: Another forecasted decrease in U.S. hop production for this past season. Yet, as Lance Honig of USDA's National Agricultural Statistics Service points out,
4: it's down just fractionally from the actual acreage last season.
3: Specifically, for the combined reporting from the three major hop-producing states, all from the Pacific Northwest,
4: acres strung for harvest are forecasted 41,642 acres. You get pretty precise on that since it's a relatively small area crop.
3: However,
4: because it is technically a little bit below last year, that means it'll be our fifth consecutive year of declining acreage.
3: After that crop reached its peak production in 2021, at the height of craft beer popularity.
4: It's the fewest acres since 2014. Certainly doesn't imply that it's a small acreage. We really saw a big run up going into 2021. It seems as though maybe that acreage has settled back to this maybe new level.
3: I'm Rod Bain reporting for the U.S. Department of Agriculture in Washington, D.C.
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0: It's Red Eye Radio, 86690 Red Eye. Okay, real quickly, World Cup. This is a German talking about how much he loves America. He's actually crying at the thought of going back home to Germany.
1: I fall in love with this country, and this was so emotional, I even cried in the stadium.
2: It's a huge departure from what he was expecting before traveling to follow the German soccer team in its World Cup run.
1: To be honest, I was a bit scared or had a fear to travel to the United States. News about shootings and criminals and that the country is not safe.
0: Well, it depends on, I suppose, where you are, but you know what? We've been hearing that a lot. Where the media coverage of America across the world is apparently so negative that they were afraid to come to America. Here's the deal. You know, the reality is, you know, places like Chicago, places like New York and Philadelphia, there is a lot of crime. But by and large, America, a great place to live, a great place to visit, and a horrible place to leave because people want to stay.
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2: Kansas, USA.
1: Yeah, I can hear you. Go ahead.
2: Okay, I want to say hugs to Venezuela.
1: Okay.
2: For all of them, and hugs to that poor little police officer, and hugs to the world.
1: Okay.
2: That's okay.
1: Hugs to the world, absolutely, okay.
2: And if anyone that does not like America, we should give them a free ticket out, just like people that want to get out of L.A. or New York, like the movie.
1: Well, and Shirley, I very much appreciate the call, and you bring up a great point, and it is one of those points that we who live in America, love America, and watch all of the America-hating that is out there, it is astonishing to me the number of people that do hate America. And again, I appreciate the call. I want to talk a little bit about what is going on and what has been going on in Washington, D.C., because I think that there's a lot to discuss, not only with what Donald Trump said about America during what I would say his great speech, a very good pro-America speech, but also what also happened in Washington, D.C. I got to tell you that the more that you watch, and somebody brought up earlier what the media is has been covering in Washington, D.C., and I want to expand upon that a little bit, because, you know, part of what the American people respond to often is what the media reports. There is a photo, and if you want to follow me on the socials at Dan Mandis Show, there is a photo, and some are calling it the defining image of America, and it is a photo of a bunch of white nationalists surrounding a black woman. And again, this is in Washington, D.C. She's on what looks like a bus, and she is indeed, apparently, it looks to me like she is on a bus, and she is surrounded by, again, a bunch of white nationalists. And this is a story the media has been desperately trying to push, where this group of white nationalists went to Washington, D.C. to march on the July 4th event. They're calling this an iconic image. And it is this image of a woman. Find it on my socials at Dan Mandis Show. But you've got the woman surrounded by dozens of these white nationalists. And the New York Post describes the story this way. Because, again, remember, the media is desperately trying to sell this story of the Patriot Front. Maybe you've heard of them. Maybe you haven't. I'll explain in a little bit. But they say that hundreds of members of the Patriot Front wore masks and khakis and sunglasses and hats to the Capitol. Some of them paraded around upside-down American flags. Others carried Confederate flags as they marched through Washington, D.C. So the Patriot Front, if you don't know who they are described as a white nationalist organizations. Organization. They say some, New York Post, back to the New York Post, some were seen in videos chanting slogans such as life, liberty, victory, and reclaim America. Again, this group, Patriot Front, they've been described as one of the leading white supremacist groups in the country with 200 members. That's how many members, according to the New York Post, Patriot Front has. Can I ask a question? Like, it's late, and I'm not necessarily typically up on the radio at this time doing radio, so I may be a little light on the caffeine, but we are a country of like 350 million people. And the Patriot Front has 200 members, and they're one of the leading white supremacist groups in the country? I mean, that That doesn't seem like a lot, does it? All of 200 members? Okay. They say apparently there were like 400 of these white nationalists in Washington, D.C. Now, here's the thing. Do you know what we didn't see? This black woman in this defining image of America? Black woman surrounded by a bunch of white supremacists? Do you know what we didn't see? We didn't see this woman raped or murdered or harassed or stabbed in the neck or beaten. That's what we didn't see. So what we have here is a bunch of guys who have views that I would disagree with. But here's the thing, is that you have an organization that is simply pro-American values, pro-law and order, ending immigration, which I disagree with, and ending support for Israel, which I also disagree with, and so on. And so I'm not defending this group. Others are, by the way. I'm not. I'm not defending them at all. But my point is that we here in America have every right to say what we want in this country, up to a point, obviously. You can't threaten people. But, you know, this woman made it off the bus, which is more than we can say for Irina Zarutska, who did not make it off the bus. As a matter of fact, I would be willing to bet that if that woman on this bus was stabbed in the neck by another person or was under attack by another person on this bus, I'd be willing to bet that those white nationalists would stand up to that perpetrator and protect that black woman. Do you know why? Because one of their things is law and order. And again, I'm not defending white nationalists. I am just, though, stating a fact. Will the media talk about that? That Irina Zarutska did not make it off of her bus, but this woman did? As Zarutska was on a train, I understand that. So Dana Bash over at CNN had Doug Burgum on, you know, the Interior Secretary. She is asking, I'm going to play this audio for you. She is asking if he would press Donald Trump to condemn these white nationalists coming to Washington, D.C.
3: As Interior Secretary, will you recommend to the president that he condemn this group and what they were trying to message, what they did try to message here in Washington?
4: Well, there have been, Dana, part of my response to that is that there are protests on the Mall that people say things that I think are irreprehensible about President Trump, and yet they're allowed to go on because of free speech in our country. And so this is a something, but you've seen President Trump. I was with him in North Dakota. I was with him at Mount Rushmore.
3: This is white nationalism. It's as you said, a part of America's history that still has pockets, but the fact that they were here in Washington on such an important day, I do want to move
4: but
3: on.
4: But I do think, again, I mean, there are people that are saying death to Israel and death to America. I mean, this is part of free speech in America. They can say it. We can object to it. But it is something that comes with free speech in America.
1: I think Dana Bash desperately wanted to move on because she realized that she sounded like an idiot. Because he's got a point. You are free in America, thanks to the freedom of speech, to say whatever Lord forsaken thing you want to say. And as far as I can tell, these guys didn't break any laws. I don't think they threatened anybody. Again, this woman made it off the bus okay. I'm not defending them. I'm not saying that I relate to white supremacists. I don't know this group from Adam. What I do know is that I myself have actually been called a white supremacist. I'm not, but I'm a conservative talk show host, and so I'm thrown into that bucket. But you know what I would ask Dana Bash? I would ask, as she is, you know, breathlessly asking Doug Burgum whether or not Donald Trump will condemn the white supremacists. And it's almost like, oh, Lord, are we going to do this again? Remember when Donald Trump was asked, like, I mean, it was like dozens and dozens of times, will you condemn white supremacism? And Donald Trump is like, I've been condemning white supremacism. How many times do I have to do this? We going to do this again? Is that what we're going to do? I would ask, again, Dana Bash, if she will condemn this story. The Department of Homeland Security has now confirmed that a semi-truck driver has been charged with the killing of a Pennsylvania state trooper, a guy by the name of Michael Perea Jr. That truck driver was a Haitian illegal alien who flew into this country under Joe Biden's mass parole program in 2024. He also got his CDL in the sanctuary state of Massachusetts. So, Dana Bash, why don't you get the governor of Massachusetts on, Maura Healey, and ask if she condemns the senseless death of this Pennsylvania state trooper? How about you ask the mayor of Boston, Michelle Wu, if she condemns the senseless death of this Pennsylvania state trooper? Maybe Elizabeth Warren or Ed Markey, the two senators from the state of Massachusetts. Will they condemn the death of this law enforcement officer? Will Dana Bash do that? No, she won't. But you see how ridiculous this all is? The media desperately trying to sell these white nationalists in Washington, D.C., the leading, one of, if not the leading white supremacist groups in America, all with 200 members in a country of 350 million. And by the way, you also had these folks chanting death to the USA.
5: Death, death to the USA! Death, death to the USA! Death, death to the USA! Death,
1: right, death right, right.
5: USA. Death, death to the USA!
6: We're not free till everybody is free!
7: Happy birthday, f*** you!
5: Happy birthday, f*** you!
7: Happy birthday, f*** you!
1: Nice.
5: Happy birthday, f*** you!
7: Happy birthday, f*** you!
1: So you have these folks screaming, F the police. You have these people screaming, we're not free till we're all free. And they're also screaming, happy birthday, America, F you. And again, death, death to the USA and so forth. And so is Dana Bash hand-wringing over this? No. You know the other thing that I would say to Dana Bash? And I realize very few people, if any, either know who she is, an anchor at CNN, or care about what she has to say. But you know what I would be curious about? I would be curious. On the left, you have all of these people, including people that have been elected into the House of Representatives, that would agree with the chants of these people in Washington, D.C., F the police. We're not free till we're all free, which means they want to abolish prisons. Death to the USA. I'd be willing to bet that there is more people on the left that agree with those things and those chants than people on the right who agree with some of the tenets of these white nationalists. Just saying. So just a few things to think about as you're going to be hearing in the days to come about all of these white nationalists in Washington, D.C. 866-90-RED-EYE is the phone number, 866-907-3339. 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

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Dan Mandis in for Gary and Eric. I host a morning show in Nashville, Tennessee, Super Talk 99.7 WTN, 6 to 10 Eastern, 5 to 9 Central. 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Coming up after the news, an outstanding example of news management. A story that, for whatever inexplicable reason, was released right before the July 4th holiday. I've got that story for you coming up next. You don't want to miss it right here on Red Eye Radio.

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7: From ABC News, I'm Brian Clark. NATO countries meet this week in Turkey, and a Kremlin spokesman over the weekend said that Russia's at war with the West because of how the West supports Ukraine's military. Leading into the NATO summit, Russia continued to target Ukraine's capital. Officials in Kyiv say at least 11 people were killed in overnight strikes. But ABC's Selena Wang tells ABC's Start Here podcast, NATO itself is unsettled as President Trump departs tonight for Turkey.
8: We've got a lot of tension with our NATO allies. The president has repeatedly blasted them for not supporting the war in Iran, claiming they were not there for us. And also, he's repeatedly over the last year slammed our NATO allies for not spending enough on their own defense.
7: Tonight could be one of the biggest U.S. men's soccer games in history, a round of 16 contest in the World Cup with Belgium in Seattle. And leading goal scorer Folarin Balogun can play for the U.S. after FIFA lifted his suspension stemming from a controversial red card. Sources tell ABC that President Trump called FIFA's president and asked him to review the decision. There's no indication that impacted the ultimate decision, but ABC's Sophie Flay says that other countries have objected, while U.S. star Christian Pulisic said of having Balogun in the lineup.
9: Just having him as a presence out there, he does so much. He runs off the ball. He always gives an option. He's constantly a threat and behind and to score, and obviously as a team, it's really helpful.
7: Today in Utah, the man accused of killing conservative influencer Charlie Kirk last September is set to appear in front of a judge for evidence and testimony.
10: Tyler Robinson's attorneys tried to bar media coverage of his preliminary hearing today, but lost that bid. The judge is allowing microphones and reporters into court. Charlie Kirk's widow, Erica, has fought to have full media coverage of the case.
7: That's ABC's Alex Stone. His widow and parents are expected to be in the courtroom. You're listening to ABC News.
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7: A group of self-proclaimed white nationalists marched through Washington, D.C. with Confederate flags over the holiday weekend, and Secretary of the Interior Doug Burgum was asked about that demonstration on ABC's This Week.
13: Certainly, what they stand for is nothing that I could possibly agree with, but one of the foundational principles of the United States, which makes democracy messy, is free speech.
7: Chinese military test launched a long-range ballistic missile from a nuclear-powered sub today. It's the first Pacific Ocean missile test in 2 years, as China continues to assert its superpower status. Australia, Japan, and New Zealand criticized the launch, which Chinese state media said was part of routine annual training. Three firefighters killed last weekend battling wildfires on the Colorado-Utah border were remembered at a public memorial in Grand Junction, Colorado, Sunday. U.S. Wildland Fire Service Chief Brian Fennessy said,
14: "What stands out most to me about these three firefighters is that they always showed up. They showed up for their fellow firefighters. They showed up to perform a mission that many cannot or will not."
7: It's a familiar story. People sign up for a free trial or reduced subscription, then have trouble trying to cancel it. Cameron Nakashima of the Better Business Bureau says data just from the Pacific Northwest shows this is a common problem.
15: There was nearly 40,000 complaints and 9,000 negative reviews about subscriptions, memberships, free trials, and related reoccurring charges that just within the last 24 months.
7: Brian.
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16: In Ukraine.
17: They're certainly having a big public effect in Russia, because many Russians now are queuing up for petrol at stations with long lines or shortages of fuel, precisely because Ukraine has been striking ever larger and bigger numbers of refineries and fuel depots, and that's having an impact on public opinion. That this war for many Russians has been quite distant. It hasn't really affected them personally in their daily lives. It's doing that now.
16: Bloomberg's Tony Halpin was speaking after a weekend at which President Trump reportedly spoke to Russian President Vladimir Putin on the phone about the war and the NATO summit.
18: Well, John, as a shaky ceasefire continues to hold in the U.S.-Israeli war with Iran, fresh analysis from Bloomberg Economics shows the consequences for global monetary policy are likely to last for years. The latest forecasts show borrowing costs increase as much as half a percentage point higher than expected before the war across economies, and may stay elevated through 2028. Even as oil prices retreat, global central banks remain concerned about the war's aftershocks after post-pandemic inflation caught them off guard.
16: And to the Fed now. Bloomberg News reporting that President Trump and his allies are renewing their push to reshape the Federal Reserve. Sources say senior administration officials and outside allies are exploring ways to remove members of the Fed's Board of Governors after the Supreme Court blocked an effort to fire Governor Lisa Cook. Well, Cook reportedly remains a target, as does former Fed Chair Jerome Powell. Our sources say the president remains angry at Powell for staying on the Fed's board after his tenure as chair expired.
18: Well, we turn to the markets now, John, and stocks are rebounding after last week's global market rout. The gains offer some relief after the sell-off in tech stocks renewed concerns that the blistering AI rally may be running out of steam. Monica Defend is head of the Amundi Investment Institute.
19: Definitely industrial is going to be a key sector because of its weight on the market and because this is the sector where we have the AI enablers, and this is where we think the value and the performance might come from.
18: On Monday's Monica Defend speaking earlier to Bloomberg. Today's bounce comes as traders show renewed confidence that markets can continue pushing higher in the second half of the year. Data show that a diversified portfolio of stocks, bonds, and commodities delivered its strongest first-half return since 2021.
16: And investors are watching SK Hynix's big ADR listing this week, but some analysts say the excitement may be overdone. The South Korean memory chip giant raising fresh capital as it ramps up spending on AI-related growth. Yet Hynix's core valuation still likely to depend on memory demand, AI spending, and Korean macro conditions. U.S.-listed shares of SK Hynix set to begin trading on the NASDAQ this Friday.
18: John, President Trump spoke at the National Mall late Saturday to celebrate America's historic 250th birthday, using the milestone to promote his political priorities. The celebrations faced severe disruptions as erratic weather battered the East Coast. The president lambasted the rise of communism in the United States, calling it the country's greatest threat.
20: And all these talks from the communists, they haven't got a chance. Not even a chance. We don't want communists in our country. Never worked, and it never will work.
18: And President Trump visited South Dakota on Friday, where he used a speech at the Mount Rushmore Monument to issue a similar warning of the threat of communism. Comments come after recent primary wins by Democratic Socialist candidates.
16: And FIFA cleared U.S. star Folarin Balogun to play in a World Cup match against Belgium. This follows a personal appeal by President Trump. The suspension of an automatic punishment, rare within a World Cup finals, and has sparked outrage among competing teams. Let's get more from Bloomberg's Tiwa Adebayo.
21: Balogun received a red card for a foul in his last game, which would normally result in an immediate ejection and a one-match suspension. However, according to the Wall Street Journal, President Trump phoned FIFA President Gianni Infantino and urged him to review the decision. Infantino reportedly agreed to look into the matter but stopped short of committing to overturn the suspension. FIFA's disciplinary committee then removed the automatic one-game ban and instead put Balogun on probation for 1 year. Belgium's Football Federation said it was astonished by FIFA's decision to allow him to play. In London, Tiwa Adebayo, Bloomberg Radio.
16: And that brings us to 6:09 on Wall Street. Time to take a look at some of the other stories making news in New York and around the world. And for that, we're joined by Bloomberg's Michael Barr. Michael, good morning.
22: Good morning, John. A stormy Sunday hit pockets of the Midwest and East Coast, bringing intense rain, high winds, and dangerous conditions. A flood watch is in effect for the New York City area until 6 a.m. tomorrow. With more, here's Bloomberg meteorologist Craig Allen.
23: Downpours will plague the mid-Atlantic today and tomorrow, and some of these thunderstorms will produce flash flooding from D.C. up to Boston. Now, the most prominent and potentially dangerous flooding will occur between Philadelphia, New York City, and Hartford for today, and then between New York City and Boston tomorrow. And this new weather system will keep it humid, and the slow movement will wring out the heavy rain from place to place and time to time. The threat lasts into Tuesday and could present travel challenges for those getting back home or heading back to work. Warm and drier weather is expected, but not until midweek.
22: Bloomberg meteorologist Craig Allen. The storms knocked out power in New Jersey. Governor Mikey Sherrill says NJ transit trains have been heavily impacted.
24: The Morrison-Essex line, I'm very concerned about. We're putting resources in there.
22: Meanwhile, more than two dozen people are believed to have died from the dangerous heat wave in New Jersey.

0: During the 4th of July holiday weekend, officials say many of those who died did not have air conditioning in their homes. In New York City, 8 people, including 4 children, were shot in Coney Island by a masked gunman, leaving a 21-year-old woman in critical condition. According to police, the victims were outside celebrating the 4th of July with a family barbecue when the gunman appeared at the fence of their courtyard and began firing at the crowd. New York City Mayor Zoran Mamdani.
1: There is no place for this kind of violence in our city. We will not tolerate it, and we will fight it with every single tool at our disposal.
0: The suspect fled on foot. A scary moment for people aboard a Long Island seaplane. It made a hard landing in New York City's East River Sunday. The landing caused one of the struts to break. 8 people were rescued. 2 suffered minor injuries. The FAA is now investigating. Global News, 24 hours a day, and whenever you want it with Bloomberg News Now. I'm Michael Barr, and this is Bloomberg, John.
2: Michael, thank you. And that brings us to 6:12 on Wall Street time for the Bloomberg Sports Update. Here's John Stashower.
3: All right, John, there is some precedent to FIFA allowing a red-carded player to not be suspended from the next game, but the decision yesterday was surprising since FIFA had said there'd be no appeal process. U.S. happy to have top scorer Fowler and Balogun, and we'll need them tonight in Seattle because Belgium is ranked 9th in the world, has beaten the U.S. 6 straight times, including 5-2 in a friendly just this past March. But this U.S. team does seem to have chemistry going for them. Here's Tyler Adams.
4: The way that we compete every single game, the way that we believe that we can do something special. Again, you know, to go to battle with your brothers next to you, and see them go through the same kind of struggle at certain moments. You know, we've put a lot of, you know, blood, sweat, and tears into this thing. It's been a long time on the road, and you want to make it all worth it.
3: What a game last night. Mexico had not allowed a goal in its first 4 games, and then England's Jude Bellingham scored twice in 2 minutes. Mexico scored 4 minutes later. England had to play the last 36 minutes with 10 men, still held on to win on the road, 3-2. At MetLife, Norway upset Brazil 2-1. Their 25-year-old scoring sensation, Erling Haaland, scored both the goals he has scored in each of his last 14 games. Upset at Wimbledon, Naomi Osaka beat top-seeded Aryna Sabalenka. A third straight 3-set win for Coco Gauff. She'll now face Jessica Pegula. For the men, Jannik Sinner won in 3 sets, Novak Djokovic in 4. The Yankees have tied a club record by having only 49 hits in their last 10 games. The offense inept again at the stadium as Minnesota won 6-1. This Yankee slump has seen them go from 3 games ahead of Tampa Bay to 4 behind, and now they visit the Rays for a 4-game series that starts tonight. In Atlanta, the Mets, with 5 runs in the top of the 9th inning, took a 10-3 lead to the bottom and then held on to win 10-9. Red Sox last night beat the Angels 7-5. Nationals lost to Pittsburgh 11-6. John Stashower, Bloomberg Sports.
2: John. All right, thanks, John. And ahead of the cash open on Wall Street for this Monday, Dow futures up 31, the S&P futures up 35. NASDAQ futures right now up 317 points.
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6: And President Trump is headed to Turkey for this week's NATO summit. Talks are expected to focus on the war in Ukraine, but European defense spending, the Iran war, and the president's views on Greenland are also expected to come up. We want to get more now with Becca Wasser, defense lead for Bloomberg Economics. Becca, thanks so much for being here. Well, looking at your preview this morning, it seems NATO allies have one big overriding goal going into this summit. What is it?
7: That overriding goal is to appease U.S. President Donald Trump. And the ways in which they can do that is by continuing to reinforce their commitment to increase defense spending, but also to translate that increased defense spending into genuine capability. And that's the tricky part. Not only is defense spending going slowly rise rather than flood the market immediately, but it's trying to make that defense spend turn into capabilities that fill some of the capability gaps that are left by reduced U.S. commitment. That's really hard to do, but that's what, you know, European countries and NATO are hoping that they are able to reinforce to President Trump in order to also see if they can stave off some of his, more unpopular beliefs, including his continued belief that Greenland should be on the menu.
6: Yeah, so how is this going to jibe with the president's goals going into the summit?
7: I think there's going to be a fair bit of tension. There's a bit of tension with defense spend and the U.S. role in NATO.

0: I think there's still a great degree of upset from the White House with European capitals that revoked or restricted U.S. access to military bases during the Iran war, trying to keep the U.S. from operating from their territory, as well as, you know, continued friction over Donald Trump's claims to territorial control over Greenland, or desired territorial control over Greenland. So there's a lot that's on the menu. There's a lot that could be easily fraught with tension, but there are some potentials for wins, wins with defense spend, wins with announcements of joint production or European efforts to try and fill some of those capability gaps. So it's not all a bad news story. There's potential for some positive growth, but it really means that European nations will need to be on message in order to reinforce that to Trump.
1: And unfortunately, we have about 20 seconds here, but the wars too, Ukraine, Iran also expected to come up. Will we get any kind of movement there?
0: I think we might see a reinforcement of some of the European commitments to a post-conflict Strait of Hormuz maritime and mining mission. And in terms of Ukraine, I definitely expect a number of European countries to push President Donald Trump to try and bolster Ukraine's defenses, particularly as Ukraine is running incredibly low of really important Patriot air defense interceptor missiles.
1: All right, Becca Wasser, we appreciate your time. Becca Wasser is defense lead for Bloomberg Economics. John.
2: Yeah, let's repeat just some of our top stories this morning, Karen. Oil and gas shipping in the Strait of Hormuz showing signs of recovery after a series of unexplained detours over the weekend. And Russia launching a wave of missile and drone strikes overnight in Kyiv, leaving at least 8 dead. And later this morning, President Trump planning an Oval Office event to mark the official launch of the so-called Trump accounts, which will provide $1,000. 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
16: Allies to spend more on defense. Rough weather hit parts of the Northeast, knocking out power to hundreds of thousands of people. President Trump intervened on behalf of American soccer star Valerian Belgin, whose suspension was lifted in a decision that allows him to play in a World Cup match against Belgium today. In baseball, the Yankees, Nationals, and Orioles lost. Mets and Red Sox won. Global news 24 hours a day and whenever you want it with Bloomberg News Now. I'm Michael Barr, and this is Bloomberg Karen.
1: All right, Michael Barr, thank you. It is 6:23 on Wall Street. Good morning. I'm Karen Moscow alongside John Tucker, and we now want to turn to our conversation with tennis legend Rafael Nadal. He says he has found peace in retirement after leaving everything on the court during his historic career. Nadal spoke with Bloomberg's Francine Lacqua on the latest edition of Leaders with Lacqua. Let's listen in.
17: I give myself around a year after my hip surgery to see if my body will come back, or my hip will come back at the normal position like before the surgery. And after a lot of weeks trying and practicing and competing and without feeling myself comfortable on court and feeling myself that with that hip I will not fight again for the things that really motivates me, was the moment to say, okay, I am done. I need to stop.
18: People around you were advising that maybe it was the right time to retire. Did you feel like you retired on your own terms, that it was really your decision?
17: Yeah. If probably I didn't want to talk a lot about that, and I don't want it to be influenced for the media and for the people from outside. No, it's something personal. You need to be sure when you make that kind of decision, because when you say it's over, it's over. And you need to be 100% sure that is the right moment. And if it's not your personal decision, maybe I will be today doing this interview thinking that maybe I should be playing tennis. And I'm 100% sure that I make the right decision at the right moment.
18: So when people said, look, maybe it's time to retire, and you didn't agree, did you not listen?
17: Never bothered me. But I tried to not put many attention, because they don't know the real stuff. They don't know how I feel. They don't know exactly how I am every single day. They don't know what the doctors told me and what the process is being. So I need to make my own decisions with the people that I trust the most.
18: I mean, it feels like the new chapter is just as busy. So we're in your new hotel. You have a number of hotels, of business interests. What do you think comes next in terms of business?
17: I want to explore more. You know, I just retired 1 year and a half ago, but have been a lot of stuff since I stopped playing tennis non-stop. So I have been traveling, working hard. Of course, the Zell hotel brand is growing. Here is the fourth opening in Fuerteventura. And by the end of the year, going to be seven. We are in the process of expanding the Rafa Nadal Tennis Academy. I dedicate time to my foundation to keep growing, keep helping more and more kids and families. And, you know, I am very interested on learn more about how a company can keep growing and have the ambition to grow, but a healthy ambition, you know, doing the proper way.
18: I mean, you talk a lot about growth. You could be sitting on a beach.
17: I mean, I am not the kind of person that like to wake up every morning and don't know what to do. That's as simple as that. I need to have goals in my life. Even if I am very lucky and I could decide to do another stuff, just stay at home without plannings. But I don't understand the life that way. I am enjoying this process. And yeah, it's intense but interesting.
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2: And up next on Bloomberg, oil and gas shipping in the Strait of Hormuz showing signs of recovery. Russia launching a wave of missile and drone strikes overnight in Kyiv, leaving at least eight dead. Those stories coming up in our 5:30 news. But first, let's get a look at today's very, very wet Bloomberg weather forecast.
19: Delays are possible to and from the New York City area today due to rain, which may be heavy at times. Temperatures in New York today are going to be around 73. If you're traveling to or from the Philadelphia area, watch for delays due to scattered showers and thunderstorms today, 81. Delays may develop later in the day to and from the Washington and Baltimore area due to afternoon showers and thunderstorms, highs near 88. I'm Rob Carolyn, Bloomberg Radio.
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1: We are coming up to 6:30 on Wall Street. Good morning. I'm Karen Moscow.
2: And I'm John Tucker. We're nearly 3 hours away from the open of U.S. trading. Time for the five things you need to start your day. We begin with news overseas. President Trump heading to NATO this week, still frustrated that NATO didn't provide much support during the war with Iran. Bloomberg's Amy Morris reports from Washington.
21: President Trump has been clear that he wants NATO allies to take on more of the financial burden in defending Europe. He's already ordered the Pentagon to cut troop levels there, which blindsided allies, and slashed the military assets Washington would provide in a crisis. The U.S. has floated the idea of granting political and economic benefits to NATO allies that spend more on defense, and that raises the prospect of a two-tier alliance, something Germany's defense minister has already spoken out against. In Washington, Amy Morris, Bloomberg Radio.
1: All right, Amy, thank you. Meanwhile, this weekend, Iran's top leadership gathered for funeral prayers honoring Ayatollah Ali Khamenei. The funeral comes as the U.S. continues negotiations with Tehran aimed at reopening the Strait of Hormuz and curbing Iran's nuclear program. Israeli Prime Minister Benjamin Netanyahu spoke with Fox News yesterday, saying he could meet with President Trump at the White House soon.
22: America called us the model ally because we're, unlike many of your so-called allies, we actually fight alongside you. Our brave soldiers and your brave soldiers fight shoulder to shoulder. I think America has no greater ally than Israel, and Israel has no greater ally than the United States.
1: Israeli Prime Minister Benjamin Netanyahu made the comments despite President Trump recently telling Axios that Netanyahu, quote, knows who the boss is, in reference to their war with Iran.
2: And meanwhile, oil fluctuating in a pretty narrow range as flows through the Strait of Hormuz persist, and OPEC Plus signals higher supplies. Oil and gas shipping in the Strait showing signs of recovery after a number of recent unexplained detours over the weekend. Several vessels performed unexplained U-turns in the energy choke point, and four of them sailed northward toward the Iranian route and exited the Strait. As we look at the international benchmark, Brent, it is down 39 cents, 71.71 a barrel.
1: Well, elsewhere overseas, John, Russia's launched fresh waves of missiles and drones at Kyiv overnight, killing at least 11 people. The strikes come on the eve of the NATO summit, where President Trump is expected to meet with his Ukrainian counterpart, Volodymyr Zelensky. Over the weekend, Ukraine hit power sites across Crimea, deepening the energy crisis in the Black Sea Peninsula. Bloomberg's Piotr Skolimowski has the latest.
0: It's the pattern we've been seeing for the last few weeks, where Ukrainians are hitting deeper into Russian territory and destroying refineries and really inflicting huge damage. But on this, at the same time, Russia is also being more and more effective when it comes to their ballistic strikes on Kyiv.
1: And Bloomberg's Piotr Skolimowski reports after a weekend in which President Trump reportedly spoke to Russian President Vladimir Putin on the phone about the war and the NATO summit.
2: And Karen, to the Fed now, Bloomberg News reporting that President Trump and his allies are renewing their push to reshape the Federal Reserve. Our sources say senior administration officials and outside allies are exploring ways to remove members of the Fed's Board of Governors, even after the Supreme Court blocked an effort to fire Governor Lisa Cook. Cook reportedly remains a target, as does former Fed Chair Jerome Powell. Sources say the president remains angry at Powell for staying on the Fed's board after his tenure as chair expired.
1: All right, let's turn to the markets now. John, and stocks are rebounding after a global market rout earlier earlier. The gains offer some relief after the sell-off in tech stocks renewed concerns that the blistering AI rally may be running out of steam. Today's bounce comes as traders show renewed confidence that markets can continue pushing higher in the second half of the year. Data showed that a diversified portfolio of stocks, bonds, and commodities delivered its strongest first-half return since 2021.
2: And finally, this weekend, one of President Trump's signature initiatives took effect over the weekend in the form of the so-called Trump accounts. Bloomberg's Sarah Foster discussed the launch. Parents can now start contributing to newly launched Trump accounts, which provide a $1,000 government-funded investment for eligible kids born between 2025 and 2028.
3: I've spoken with a lot of parents who are not even planning on putting their own funds into it. They're just taking the money and letting it grow over time. You know, we kind of crunch those numbers too. And even by the time that someone gets 18, that $1,000 can grow to even more, and it can grow to, you know, $80,000 by the time they hit 65, which this is a retirement account. That's the best way to think about it.
2: And that's Bloomberg's Sarah Foster speaking on Bloomberg This Weekend. And that's some of the things you need to know to start your day. Brought to you by Interactive Brokers. Yeah, it's now 6:33 on Wall Street. Time to bring in Michael Barr with more on what else is going on in New York and around the world.
16: Thank you very much, John. Powerful storms across the country led to dangerous conditions and damaging winds to end the holiday weekend. Flash flood watches are in place until 6 a.m. tomorrow in the New York City area. With more, here's Bloomberg meteorologist Craig Allen.
5: A flood watch will cover portions of the I-95 corridor right through the day. Thunderstorms will have the potential to produce flooding downpours off and on right into Tuesday. Storms can be expected from D.C. up to Boston, but the heaviest ones, they'll be centered about 100, 150 miles around the New York City metropolitan area. So Philadelphia, Trenton, Newark, Long Island, right on up into Connecticut. That includes the New York State Thruway, I-84, I-91, I-80, I-78. Some areas may get stuck under lines of thunderstorms, and 2 to 4 inches of rain or more could result in some very challenging conditions.
16: Bloomberg meteorologist Craig Allen. Strong winds brought down trees and power lines, leaving hundreds of thousands without power in the Northeast. This woman lives in northern New Jersey.
23: I've been through hurricanes here and whatnot, but this was the most intense. It looked like straight line wind.
16: New Jersey Governor Mikey Sherrill says NJ Transit trains have been heavily impacted.
24: We're moving really, really quickly to address these things, get people power back as quickly as possible.
16: The dangerous heat wave is believed to have caused at least 25 deaths in New Jersey. Officials say many of the deaths were in homes that did not have air conditioning. The man accused of killing conservative influencer Charlie Kirk in Utah last September is set to appear in front of a judge this week for evidence and testimony against him. Prosecutors aim to convince a judge they have enough evidence to try Tyler Robinson, accused of killing Kirk. Passengers were rattled after a Long Island seaplane made a hard landing in New York's East River Sunday. All 8 passengers were safely evacuated and 2 were treated for minor injuries. This woman was on board the plane.
25: No, you hear is a boom.
4: and then we go up, and then we go back down, and then we go up again.
16: The FAA is now investigating. Global News, 24 hours a day and whenever you want it with Bloomberg News Now. I'm Michael Barr. This is Bloomberg John.
2: All right, let's look at futures right now. They indicate a higher cash open on Wall Street. S&P futures, they're up 36. Dow futures up 29. And the NASDAQ futures, 1% higher. They are up 313 points. This is Bloomberg Daybreak.
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2: From the Bloomberg Interactive Broker Studios, I'm John Tucker with this Bloomberg Business Flash. 6:40 right now at Wall Street. And let's go to the first word breaking news desk for today's morning call. And here's Bill Maloney. Bill, good morning.
0: And good morning, John. U.S. futures trading in the green right now, with Dow futures higher by 25 points. S&Ps are higher by 0.5%. NASDAQ futures rise by 1.1%, and the Russell futures, they're up by 0.1%. The U.S. 10-year yield is at 4.46. Gold and oil are in the red, but Bitcoin is trading higher by 0.3%. On the U.S. economic front at 9:45, look for S&P Global Services and composite PMIs. And in IPO news, SK Hynix plans to offer 17.79 million shares in its U.S. IPO. Wrapping things up, Gilead was raised to buy over at HSBC. J.B. Hunt was cut to underweight over at Morgan Stanley. Live from the First Breaking News Desk, I'm Bill Maloney. John?
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16: Thank you very much, John. President Donald Trump will meet with Ukrainian President Volodymyr Zelensky at a NATO summit in Turkey on Wednesday. U.S. Ambassador to NATO Matt Whitaker says President Trump expects all allies to step up immediately and get to 5% of GDP in defense spending. The Trump administration plans to open a 528-bed holding center for migrant families and unaccompanied children awaiting removal from the U.S. It would be next to a Louisiana airfield that has become the nation's largest hub of deportation. Rough weather hit parts of the Northeast, knocking out power to hundreds of thousands of people. President Trump intervened on behalf of American soccer star Valerian Belugin, whose suspension was lifted in a decision that allows him to play in a World Cup match against Belgium. FIFA announced it Sunday, triggering praise from President Trump and outrage from Belgium's team. In baseball, the Yankees, Nationals, and Orioles lost. The Mets and Red Sox won. Global news 24 hours a day and whenever you want it with Bloomberg News Now. I'm Michael Barr, and this is Bloomberg John.
2: Michael, 6:42 on Wall Street. 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Now here's what's making news in science, technology, engineering, and math. This is a troubling pattern that's emerged in the summer's heat. Not only has it broken records, it's done so often by margins far above the previous all-time highs. Well, these heat jumps are part of a larger shift of climate change seeming to accelerate. Ocean temperatures just reached a new high for the early summer. Sea levels are rising faster than before, while new records for daily rainfall are being set at a rapid clip. Well, the pace of global warming itself has quickened in recent years. Now, while scientists have long braced for climate change, the growing severity of its impact is shocking them. Today's climate can seem like an unexpected step change from that of just a few years ago, according to the atmospheric scientist Catherine Hayhoe of Texas Tech University. And patients with Ebola, they've started receiving experimental treatments in a clinical trial that aims to improve care for the rare viral disease, which has killed more than 500 people in the DRC. The World Health Organization-sponsored trial will test MAP Biopharmaceuticals' monoclonal antibody cocktail and Gilead Sciences' antiviral remdesivir. The so-called partners trial was established with national authorities and scientific partners in record time. And that is today's Bloomberg NJIT STEM Report. Karen.
1: All right, John, thanks. Well, it's 6:44 on Wall Street. It's time now to check what's going on in D.C. And some of the top stories in our nation's capital include President Trump heads to the NATO summit to meet Zelensky and face wary allies. Putin and Trump discuss Ukraine in a call ahead of the NATO summit. FIFA allows U.S. star Belugin to play Belgium after a call from Trump. And progressive Mallory McMorrow suspends Michigan Senate campaign. We'll get more on those stories with Bloomberg D.C. breaking news team leader Kasia Klimasinska. Kasia, good morning. Hope you had a great weekend. And on this Monday morning, it seems like, you know, there's no rest. There's a lot happening. We're looking ahead to this NATO summit already. President Trump is headed to Turkey tomorrow. What do we have in store? What are people watching for here?
3: A very exciting week indeed, with President heading to Ankara, Turkey, where he is expected to meet with his Ukrainian counterpart, Volodymyr Zelensky, on Wednesday. And Zelensky, after Ukraine suffered from a heavy attack from Russia overnight, he urged the U.S. and other NATO allies to come to the summit prepared and offer Ukraine some help, as Ukraine is suffering from basically a shortage of air defense systems, especially the U.S.-made Patriot systems. But as we know, Trump and Zelensky relationship has been rocky, and Trump spoke to Zelensky over the weekend as well due to the 4th of July celebrations. He also spoke to Russian President Vladimir Putin. That conversation lasted 85 minutes. Russia also issued an extensive readout of that call and said the two leaders discussed the situation in Ukraine, and Russia said that it's eager to host the U.S., let's call the middlemen, Jared Kushner and Steve Witkoff. Russia said that it's eager to talk to host them and to have the negotiations mediated by those two U.S. envoys.
1: All right, so Ukraine is definitely going to come up at this NATO summit. Will we hear about Iran as well?
3: That's a good question. So President Trump kind of gave Iran a break this week, given the Khamenei, the supreme leader, funeral going on there. So there are no talks and there are no military attacks. But at the NATO summit, he's very likely to express his disappointment with his allies. Trump feels strongly that countries like the UK, France, didn't do enough to support the U.S. during the early days of the attack, and not helping with opening the Strait of Hormuz. So he's likely to continue that criticism as well.
1: Okay, and President Trump has his sights on more than just this NATO summit, because he's obviously keeping track of the World Cup. So we heard he might have intervened in what happened with one of the World Cup stars from the U.S., and that might be why we'll see him playing, and I believe they played today. What do we know about this?
3: Yeah, that's a highly unusual and very interesting story. The U.S. is obviously one of the countries hosting the games, and we have those reports that Trump called the FIFA president Gianni Infantino, with whom he does enjoy a very close relationship, and he called to complain. He said that the U.S. star player Florian Balogun should be allowed to keep playing even after he got a red card. And here we go today. The U.S. Is about to play Belgium tonight, and it looks like Balogun will be allowed to play in this game after FIFA kind of clears him to do, like, issued this very rare suspension.
1: And we also want to have a little bit of time here to turn to Michigan, because there was a bit of a shakeup in the race for Senate. What happened here?
3: Yeah, so that's an interesting race, even as it's not happening until August 4th. But it shows this tension that is happening within the Democratic Party between the centrist Democrats and progressives. So there is this seat, the Senate seat in Michigan, that Democrats basically have to win if they want to have a majority in Senate. But before we get to the vote in November, there are the primaries on August 4th. And in those primaries, we have a centrist Democrat going against progressive. Before this weekend, there were two progressive candidates. One of them, Mallory McMurrow, dropped out in order to hopefully help. She hopes to help deliver more support to her other progressive rival, who has, for example, the endorsement of Bernie Sanders and Alexandria Ocasio-Cortez.
1: All right. And when that primary shakes out, we'll be coming to you for analysis, of course. That is Bloomberg DC breaking news team leader Kasia Klimasinska joining us this morning. Kasia, thank you. You can read more about these stories on Bloomberg.com or on the Bloomberg terminal. 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John.
2: And repeating some of our top stories this morning, Karen, President Trump will be heading to Turkey for the annual NATO summit. Oil and gas shipping in the Strait of Hormuz showing signs of recovery after a series of unexplained detours over the weekend. Russia launching a wave of missile and drone strikes overnight in Kyiv, leaving at least 8 people dead. More on these stories coming up right here on Bloomberg Daybreak.
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2: And I'm John Tucker in the Bloomberg Newsroom with this Bloomberg Business Flash on a day when futures right now indicate a higher open, at least for tech, NASDAQ futures right now, 306 points higher. That's up just about 1%. The S&P futures up 33. That is up just about 0.4% right now. And this breaking across the Bloomberg this morning, C Square seeking to raise up to $1.35 billion in an initial public offering. And then, of course, some of the Korean stocks, South Korean stock, SK Hynix, planning to offer close to 18 million common shares in its U.S. IPO. The ADRs will list on the NASDAQ. That is going to come later this week. And global stocks are emerging from a stretch of pretty uneven trading. Investors weighing whether the AI-driven rally has run too far. As far as yields, Thomas mentioned just a second ago, the 2-year down 2 basis points, that's its 410. The 10-year down 2 basis points, 446. And then the long bond, basis point lower right now, but still hovering close to 5%, 4.97%. And we check the markets for you all day long right here on Bloomberg Radio. I'm John Tucker. That's your Bloomberg Business Flash. Now with more of what's going on around the world, here's Michael Barr.
16: Thank you very much, John. President Donald Trump will meet with Ukrainian President Volodymyr Zelensky at a NATO summit in Turkey later this week. It will be charged with tension over President Trump's views on Greenland, European defense spending, and the Iran war. Russia has launched waves of missiles and drones targeting Ukraine's capital, killing at least 11 people. The attack began overnight and lasted for hours today. Storms in the Midwest and Northeast knocked out power to hundreds of thousands of people. President Trump intervened on behalf of American soccer star Valerian Balogun. The suspension was lifted in a decision that allows him to play in a World Cup match against Belgium today. FIFA announced it Sunday, triggering praise from President Trump, and you know they're mad in Belgium. Yesterday, in the Men's World Cup, England knocked out Mexico 3-2 to reach the quarterfinals. Norway advanced, beating Brazil 2-1. In baseball, the Yankees, Nationals, and Orioles lost. The Mets and Red Sox won. Global news, 24 hours a day, and whenever you want it, with Bloomberg News Now. I'm Michael Barr, and this is Bloomberg Karen.
1: All right, Michael Barr, thank you. It is 6:55 on Wall Street. Let's take a look at some of the stocks on the move today. I'm Karen Moscow, and we're joined by Bloomberg's Dan Curtis. Dan, good morning. You're going to start us off this morning with a look at SanDisk. Take it away.
0: Good morning. That's right. So SanDisk, those shares are up 3.5%, and it's all eyes on the memory trade. We've talked about it a lot last few weeks. It's definitely in focus this week. So the company is rebounding after falling 23% across Wednesday and Thursday sessions. That was the largest two-day drop since the fallout from the tariffs last year. Despite that massive drop, the stock is still up 635% for the year, by far the best performing stock in the S&P 500. So traders are trying to work out how much of the drawdown is based on rotation and profit taking versus larger concerns around the memory space. And there will be lots of clues to look at this week. So we've had that news about the SK Hynix trading debut in America coming up. Nearly the equivalent of 18 million common shares in the U.S. listing. The net proceeds will be used to fund construction capex. Lots of spending in the space. And we also have Samsung, which is set to report preliminary second quarter results tomorrow. Lots of focus, but we are getting a rebound in the pre-market.
1: Right, plenty going on. All right, Comcast also in focus following word of a deal here.
0: Yeah, so those shares are up about 0.4%. And ITV has agreed to sell its media and entertainment arm to Comcast-owned Sky Group. The deal is for the free-to-air TV channel operations and ITVX streaming platform. It's worth about $2 billion, including debt. This will build up Sky's entertainment business ahead of its split alongside NBC Universal from Comcast, and it's a test case for consolidation of legacy media sector, which has been under a lot of pressure. The company aims to complete the transaction by the end of the year, subject to regulatory approvals.
1: EasyJet jumping this morning. What's happening?
0: Yeah, this is a London-based ticker under EasyJ. The UK budget airline has agreed in principle to a takeover offer of nearly $7 billion from Castlelake. The offer was at £6.90 per share. The stock right now is trading just a little bit above £6. This was the fifth proposal from Castlelake, which has been trying to buy EasyJet for quite some time. EasyJet rejected the first four proposals, saying the U.S. investment firm is trying to buy the airline on the cheap, but it has agreed in principle this time.
1: I feel like you're taking us around the world. Now we're looking at the Italian company Leonardo.
0: That's right. So in Italy, this trades under ticker LDO, and those shares are up about 4% in the session there. So this company's Edgewing joint venture has been awarded a contract to develop a next-generation fighter. The agreement, worth about $5 billion, is from the Global Combat Airport Program, which brings together Japanese, British, and Italian governments. This is the second contract award to this joint venture, following a smaller one placed in April. There's also a report in Italian newspaper Repubblica that Italy may increase military and security spending by about $19 billion in the next 2 years. That's aiming to meet the NATO target of 5% of GDP spent by the middle of next decade. So both those pieces of news giving those shares a lift today.
1: All right. Well, Dan Curtis, thanks so much for joining us. For more conversations like this, subscribe to our Stock Movers Reports. 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And looking at stocks as a whole, ahead of the open, S&P futures, they're up 0.5% this morning. Up 34 points, Dow futures are little changed, and NASDAQ futures up 1.1% or 324 points. This is Bloomberg Daybreak. I'm Karen Moscow alongside John Tucker. It is 6:59 on Wall Street.
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7: From ABC News.
3: I'm Brian Clark. More than 60 million Americans are under flood watches from Ohio to Massachusetts and down to Virginia today. That follows a weekend of extreme weather. Record heats blamed for more than two dozen deaths in New Jersey over the weekend. ABC's Jim Ryan says that heat is heading to the Carolinas.
7: Millions will try to beat the heat with a box fan or ceiling fan. But the Centers for Disease Control and Prevention says that under some circumstances, that isn't a great idea. If room temperature rises above 90 degrees, according to the CDC, an electric fan can actually elevate the body's core temperature because it stops evaporating your perspiration.
3: President Trump will ring the opening bell at the New York Stock Exchange and NASDAQ today. He'll do it remotely from the Oval Office. It's to mark the start of the so-called Trump accounts, the investment accounts now available for children under 18. The president then departs for a NATO summit. ABC's Selena Wang has a preview.
8: President Trump leaves for the high-stakes NATO summit in Turkey, where he'll meet with world leaders on the wars in Iran and Ukraine. It comes as President Trump has been blasting our allies for not spending enough on their own defense and for refusing to get involved in the war in Iran.
3: The U.S. plays Belgium in a World Cup round of 16 game tonight, and top scorer Folarin Balogun can play after FIFA suspended his ban for a controversial red card. ABC's Sophie Flay has more.
9: Balogun's teammates are relieved, but other teams outraged by FIFA's decision.
20: That's a bad decision.
9: As for Belgium, who will now have to defend against Balogun tonight, their coach is mocking the decision, invoking April Fool's Day, saying, "I didn't know that at the World Cup, the 5th of July is actually the 1st of April."
3: Sources tell ABC President Trump called FIFA's president and asked him to review the matter. There's no indication that led to a change in the decision. You're listening to ABC News.
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3: The man accused of killing conservative influencer Charlie Kirk in Utah last September set to appear in court this week, and microphones and reporters will be allowed.
27: Today will be the beginning of what could be a week-long preliminary hearing, which will be like a mini-trial with evidence and testimony presented for the first time as prosecutors try to show the judge they have enough evidence to try Robinson. And for the first time, Kirk's family members will be in attendance. Alex Stone, ABC News, Provo, Utah.
3: Authorities in California are looking for the great drain robber. It's someone stealing sewer drain covers, as ABC's Luz Pena explains.
28: In the middle of the night, while residents in San Francisco's Bernal Heights neighborhood are sleeping, someone is stealing sewer drain covers. Replacing vent covers can cost about $20. San Francisco Public Works inspectors are walking the neighborhood, and once they find a missing vent, they're placing 30-day notices for homeowners to replace them. Multiple residents confirmed they have filed police reports, but the theft continues. Regarding the suspect, SFPD said no arrests has been made.
3: Australia's prime minister has apologized for making crude comments about Australian pop star and actress Kylie Minogue on a podcast. Prime Minister Anthony Albanese said he apologizes unequivocally for the comments. Several opposition lawmakers had criticized what he said, saying they were disrespectful to women, embarrassing and demeaning of the office. I'm Brian Clark, ABC.
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29: We don't have any inflation problems out there?
30: Well,
4: Yeah, I would hope with a lag. I mean, we've been expecting inflation to come down a little bit less so than the average economist, but it's still been above our forecast, admittedly. So I say that with reservation. But I tell you, we look into 2027, despite the headwinds that we have from a demographic, some of the tensions globally, we are pushing the 3% GDP growth next year for the United States. That's materially above expectations. It primarily comes down to AI investment thrust, which is approaching levels we have rarely seen outside of some pretty transformative technologies emerge.
5: So, Joe, I mean, one of the concerns I think a lot of folks have about just thinking about inflation going forward is if we are in this kind of reshoring, onshoring, friendshoring, America first type of manufacturing, does that suggest that just prices in general should be higher than they were over the last, 30, 40, 50, 60 years?
4: Well, if we froze the pace of globalization, which I think is a fair baseline, which means we don't increase our exports and imports as a percentage of our economy as we did over the past 20, 30 years with the rise of China and the WTO and so forth, and we just hold steady, then that's will push up inflation by our calculations, and we have a deep data set, roughly 0.2% a year, maybe 0.3% if you push it. So that would be inflation, maybe not 2%, but perhaps even closer to 2.5%. That is not, it's not that you just say that's right. Zero, right? But it's not pushes this into a higher inflation world. The arithmetic just, you cannot get there.
6: Without getting in trouble with compliance on Monday, we usually save this question for Wednesday, Joe, but I'm going to throw it out at you today. As an economist, and you're looking at chapter 23 of Mankiw or chapter 23 of Krugman, you know, introductory economics, as an economist, what does it mean when you see the wall of money coming into your vanguard?
4: Well, I think it shows the entrepreneurship and the conviction of longer term returns on capital for savers and investors. I think there's probably not a better indication of positive long-term sentiment for the average citizen than deploying their hard-earned savings, right, through hard work, and they're putting it into foregoing consumption today for a higher return in their own future. And so we continue to see that higher term conviction. Of course, the positive markets help in that sentiment, but I think that some time is lost, and Tom, you're getting right at it. And that's a powerful force for the United States. It says that our economic assessment is not outlandish by any means.
6: Thank you, Mac. Thank you. Joe Davis with Vanguard, greatly appreciated this morning. This is the way we roll on surveillance. We move from the good economics of Joe Davis at Vanguard right over to J.P. Morgan and Kelsey Barrow as well. I thought Joe was very eloquent there about just the enthusiasm in America to invest. Is there still an enthusiasm off the J.P. Morgan bond desk? Are people on the bid buying bills, notes, and bonds?
10: Yeah, I would say particularly when you look at investment grade and high yield, we've seen a very strong demand, and that's a function of both high all-in attractive yields and also the fundamentals. The fundamentals just look very good for these companies. They've had to prepare for a number of different shocks over the last few years, whether it be tariffs, whether it be the energy shock, and essentially they've passed all these tests with flying colors. And at the same time, there is a really amazing build out of AI and everything that goes around AI.
6: There's no dearth of appetite there, right?
10: No, there's not.
6: Can Paul set up a ladder of maturity at hyperscalers?
5: Exactly. What do you guys think about just all this new issuance coming out of the tech sector?
10: Yep.
5: I mean, I'm assuming you got the phone calls like everybody else to buy all these things, and how do you think about that?
10: Yeah, so it's interesting. A few years ago, if you would have asked me about the tech sector as a bond investor, I would have said, well, it's interesting, but it's really a small part of our market. Right. You know, it's not really something that is going to drive spreads or the narrative. And obviously, that has changed a lot.
5: Yep.
10: And the tech sector of the investment grade market has moved from, 10%, moving to 14%, 15%, and that's being led by the issuance of the hyperscalers, which from a balance sheet perspective are very high quality relative to the average of the investment grade universe. I would say we're finding the most opportunity is looking beyond the average index level for investment grade at 5% and looking where what I would call kind of the extended sectors of investment grade where you can actually pick up an additional 100 basis points of yield. These are things that are backed by investment grade issuers, oftentimes investment grade rated, but for a number of different structural reasons, trade with a significant yield pickup and trade more like high quality, high yield.
5: What's an example of that?
10: Yeah, so some of those examples, and these are linked to the AI build out. Okay. So things like energy and utility hybrids, so okay, lower down in the capital structure. Also, you know, the banks are picking up their lending. They want to get involved with this too. So we do like bank capital. So bank paper, that's in the structure. Also, when you look at some of these data center deals, and we do think you have to be kind of very careful with the data center issuance, because these are a little bit different than your traditional deals in terms of they're more like project financing, and each deal has its own individual details associated with it that you need to be careful about. But those are other opportunities as well. And then if you look at the long end of the curve in terms of the hyperscalers, you know, you are seeing fairly steep credit curves there, which we do think is warranted given all of the longer term risks. But these are, again,

0: is where you can pick up significant yield relative to the index and be very involved with the AI and secular growth themes that we're seeing in the market right now.
1: How about opportunities outside the U.S., whether it's developed markets or emerging markets? How do you guys think about that?
0: Yeah, so there are a lot of opportunities. You know, I have a background in U.S. rates, and I look at the global rates market, what is priced into different central banks. And I do think that there's a lot of opportunities, particularly in markets where rate hikes may be somewhat overpriced, particularly right. outside the U.S. We've seen this amazing retracement in oil. I mean, the speed in which oil has come down from the highs and normalized back to pre-war levels has been incredible. And at the same time, the thing that caused central banks to be hawkish has unwound, but some of that hawkish pricing is still in the markets. And so where there are areas in the emerging markets, for example, like Mexico, which is closer to us, and India further away, where those central bank hikes may not actually, they may not follow through with those hikes, and there's value there.
2: Mexico. Do you have an intern from Pace University doing a FIFA-adjusted international matrix? Like, you know, are you selling or buying Mexico today?
0: No, we do really like the local market in Mexico. So Mexico EM. And, you know, I think that's a great idea for a project. We have a number of interns here at our desk. And
2: I love Brazil. Come on.
0: These are areas where you have very high real yields. And
2: there are areas where the head coach has a very short shelf life.
1: But
2: again, this goes back to inflation-adjusted yields.
0: Yes.
2: Is what it's about. So do the take Mexico. Do the mathematics there. What's their nominal yield? Less inflation.
0: Yep.
2: How many basis points, how many percentage points do you pick up? Just do it in your head.
0: Yeah, well, I mean,
2: it's Monday morning.
0: Yeah, so I mean, right now you're looking at a yield in Mexico of 9% on the 10-year, and that's obviously without inflation. And we like to look at the forward expectations for inflation rather than the spot inflation. Yeah, I mean, it makes sense, right? We've been just through this big inflation shock with energy, and so, you know, the real yields look compressed when you look at the high spot inflation rate, but when you look at the forward path for inflation, that's going to start to come down. And you're seeing high real yields really across the board, not just in emerging markets, but also in the U.S. We're at the higher end of the range for real yields right now.
1: In the U.S., how much credit risk do you think investors should be taking here? Because they can get a 4.10 on the 2-year treasury, which is a nice return, nice coupon for a lot of folks. How much credit risk above and beyond that?
0: Yeah, I think that's a really good point just about the yields in the treasury market relative to history. And the reason why that matters is if you think about it, right, a few years ago, if you were to see a 50 basis point increase in the 10-year treasury yield, that would essentially wipe out all of your income for the year, right? Now, actually, if you look at the returns for the U.S. treasury market, you know, the 10-year yield is up about 45 basis points on the year, but total returns in treasuries is slightly positive.
1: Right.
0: And that is, the power of the starting yield and the income.
1: Yep.
0: Now, on top of that, our outlook for the economy is pretty good right now. And so with the fundamentals in the credit market, I think there is a lot of space to look beyond treasuries and to look at corporate credit, but also securitized credit is an area where we have a lot of focus.
2: Kelsey Barrow, thank you so much to J.P. Morgan. What we love to do, an economic view, a bond view. Thank you, Joe Davis. Thank you, Kelsey Barrow of Vanguard and J.P. Morgan as well. We thank Michael Barr for showing up today. Everybody else is sleep deprived. He toughed it out after England, Mexico. With our news in New York City, a tired Michael Barr.
3: Thank you very much, Tom. President Donald Trump will be heading to Ankara, Turkey for the annual NATO summit. Last year, he pushed NATO allies to spend more on defense. Becca Wasser, defense lead for Bloomberg Economics.
4: Not only is defense spending going to slowly rise rather than flood the market immediately, but it's trying to make that defense spend turn into capabilities that fill some of the capability gaps that are left by reduced U.S. commitment. That's really hard to do, but that's what, you know, European countries and NATO are hoping that they are able to reinforce to President Trump in order

0: order to also see if they can stave off some of his, you know, more unpopular beliefs, including his continued belief that Greenland should be on the menu.
1: Bloomberg Economics, Becca Wasser. Mourners dressed in black have flooded into Iran's capital for procession as part of the funeral of the late Supreme Leader Ayatollah Ali Khamenei. The crowd appeared larger than one that turned out for the 2020 procession for the late Revolutionary Guard General Qasem Soleimani, which drew over 1 million people. The turnout came as Iran negotiates with the U.S. over a permanent end to the war that killed the 86-year-old cleric. West Virginia Governor Patrick Morrisey has declared a state of emergency for parts of Wood County as firefighters battle a large warehouse fire in Parkersburg. According to officials, the fire had initially sparked inside the warehouse Saturday and was contained, but then it reignited Sunday. Governor Morrisey says the declaration frees up valuable resources that will help first responders.
2: The local officials are doing incredible work. There's collaboration across the board because people know that the goal is to learn as much as possible, inform the public, and focus on putting the fire out.
1: The cause of the fire remains under investigation. Global news 24 hours a day and whenever you want it with Bloomberg News Now. I'm Michael Barr, and this is Bloomberg, Tom, Paul, and John.
3: Michael Barr, thanks so much. One of the great things we do here, and this is all the religion of Bloomberg, is we aggregate the news. This is the Brussels Times, which is the great English-speaking newspaper of Dutch and French-speaking Belgium.
4: I'll go with that.
3: And this is one of their lead reporters. Mighty Cheney is no slouch, real deal. And this is sort of their cover of their website summary of what they see on this red card uproar right now. Belgium has explicitly requested access to the referee's report from the match that was in, you know, an uproar. It's not yet been provided. FIFA has appointed an arbitrator to rule on the matter, but will be a race against time, as FIFA still has not received, the Belgian Football Association still has not received the official FIFA decision or reasoning. And the time they mention is a bit confusing. I'm going to do it as best as I can. John Tucker's our expert. We don't have Charlie Pell. Europe on $5 a day to help us. The key one is 2 p.m. Belgian time.
4: 8 a.m.
3: 8 a.m. our time, which is 45 minutes away. I don't know what happens in 45 minutes, but there's the Brussels Times with a real view from a, as you can imagine, an overheated Belgium, to say the least.
4: Yeah, FIFA. I mean, I thought the International Olympic Committee was corrupt, but these FIFA people take the cake. It's just a disaster, I think.
3: It's across truly an uproar.
4: Across everything. But it's not just this particular.
3: What do you say to your kids? Like, if you had a kid playing high school sports, and you know, I'm sorry, I once received a 10-minute misconduct.
4: Exactly.
3: Actually, that was Friday. Yeah. I didn't introduce Michael Barr correctly.
4: Yeah.
3: And I got a 10-minute misconduct.
1: Oh, okay.
3: I got so angry once I threw my stick into the stands.
1: Oh.
3: And I think it was a 10-minute misconduct.
4: Yeah.
3: I mean, you can't.
4: And then you come back out on the ice and you play. I don't know what.
3: Exactly.
4: Yeah.
3: You know, you sit there and enjoy the view.
4: Right.
3: But thank you to the Brussels Times, which is a very legitimate.
4: U.S. and Belgium ready to kick it off at, I guess, 8 p.m. Eastern time tonight?
3: I'm not so sure.
4: I don't know.
3: I'm not informed.
4: Does the Belgian team hit the pitch? I don't know.
3: We'll continue our Belgian news bureau with Steve Carroll. Steve Carroll really leading the way there. So we'll see what. See, is anyone awake in the control room?
4: You know, let's.
3: Ken Fellow, our global technical director, playing Oasis all night.
4: Oh, okay. Very good.
3: Yeah, that's what he was doing. But could we effort Stephen Carroll if he's in Brussels? I would like to do that if we can.
4: We'll have to see.
3: Reddy Green on the screen right now from New York City, Bloomberg Surveillance.
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14: And I'm John Tucker in the Bloomberg Newsroom with this Bloomberg Business Flash. A lot of, like, IPO news stuff. C-Square seeking to raise up to $1.35 billion in an IPO. That's at the top of the range. There'll be 50 million shares that express the offering to price at between $23 and $27 a piece. Texas-based C-Square, they offer carrier neutral co-location and interconnection solutions built for enterprise. I have no idea what that means. You also have to look at the South Korean bellwethers. SK Hynix plans to offer close to 18 million common shares in its U.S. IPO. This is a $29 billion U.S. listing, NASDAQ listing, and that happens later this, I think it's on Friday. Samsung is going to also come under scrutiny. The chipmaker releases earnings tomorrow. They've had a 165% year-to-date rally. And then SpaceX is going to join the NASDAQ 100 tomorrow. And, of course, that inclusion will trigger some of the index-related repositioning. U.S. IPOs, by the way, and share sales totaled a record $251 billion. That's just through June. And we haven't even gotten to Anthropic right now. Down futures down 29. S&P futures, they're up 32. And the NASDAQ futures up 318 points. And we check the markets for you all day long. Right here on Bloomberg Radio. I'm John Tucker. That's your Bloomberg Business Flash. Paul and Tom.
3: John Tucker, thank you so much. I'm doing the math here. I'm just trying to figure it out as best as I can. The Dow Jones Industrial Average on futures just popped 53,000.
4: Yeah.
3: When Andrew Slimin joined Morgan Stanley a few years ago, it was 3,000.
4: Yeah, I'm sure.
3: Something like that. Yep. December 31st, 1991. Joining us now with the tersest, wisest note on the street, Andrew Slimin joins us, supplied equity advisors at Morgan Stanley Investment. And you know, I love your note, and what I really love about it is the shock that we haven't really priced in this earnings and revenue boom. That surprises me. Didn't we do that 90 days ago?
15: Well, yeah, I mean, Tom, look, earnings estimates are going up faster than the market is. And, you know, my belief is that, you know, obviously people ask all the time, where is the market going to end the year? I'm sure they ask you that. And when we get to the end of this year, all that's going to matter is what is that 2027 earnings number? Because we're not going to care about 2026. And the reality is that earnings number started this year at $357. It's at $400 today. Now that's 2027 earnings. So it's up, you know, a whopping $33, and it's only June. And if you look at the quarterly beats by the S&P, they're accelerating. The first quarter was a bigger beat than every other quarter, you know, over the last year and a half. The ISM is going up. So it seems to me we might still be too low on that $400. And if it's, say, it's $420, you put 20 multiple on it, that's $8,400 on the S&P. So, yeah, there's bumps along the way. There'll be question marks. But as long as the E is going up faster than the P, that means the PE isn't inflating. I think that's a much healthier market than a market that's just going being revalued higher on a, you know, on a PE basis.
4: Andrew, I'm sure at cocktail parties people corner you and they say, "Hey, what's the AI story out there? How do I play AI? What is your view now that we're 3 to 4 years into this whole phenomenon?"
15: Well, when I get cornered at cocktail parties, I hear the same thing, Paul, which is it's in a bubble. AI is in a bubble. Mm-hmm. And again, I go back to, well, if I look at the memory names, right? But what's a bubble if you think about a bubble? A bubble is excessive expectations of growth and excessive valuation. Well, what I hear is I keep hearing these companies say numbers are too low, bring your numbers up. And then I look at valuations and the valuations are not that extreme, because the market knows mm-hmm. that this is potentially cyclically high earnings. So the market isn't getting over its ski and overpaying for their earnings. So I think the reality is this is going to go longer than people think. One of the great comments that I heard, Paul, which I think is really important to consider, is invest into scarcity. Invest into scarcity. What does that mean? Well, there's a scarcity of memory. There's a scarcity of computing power out there. You want to invest in areas where there is more demand than supply. And I think those are two areas where there's more demand than supply currently.
3: Paul, would it be rude if I just steal that from Andrew?
4: I'll take it, yeah.
3: I think I should. I mean, if you get a parchment from the University of Pennsylvania in economics, you go right to chapter one.
4: Exactly.
3: Lawrence Summers' father was teaching there. You go right to chapter one on scarcity. I love that.
4: So, Andrew, we've heard a couple times now from this new Fed chairman here, Mr. Warsh, first at his meeting and then secondarily over there in Portugal. What are you taking away from our new Fed chair?
15: What I take away from my little world, Paul, is that multiples aren't going up. And the reason I say that is that what I hear is no more quantitative easing, no more flooding the market. You know, we're not going to buy as much. We're not going to expand the balance sheet. We're going to contract the balance sheet. And that means less liquidity. Less liquidity equals no more PE expansion, potentially PE contraction. So that's, you know, that's why when I said 20 times, well, the market's trading a little higher than 20 times. So I think I just don't see a market that can move higher on valuation. The other thing I think it's bullish for the dollar. And that's one of the reasons why the gold has sold off is it's a dollar bull move. Those are the two messages that I heard. It's not the Fed's raising rates, but they're changing the nature of what they're doing.
3: Have the fancy people been wrong, Andrew? Is it, you know, I get the fear of missing out and retail steps in with great faith. But from where you sit with decades of experience, are the fancy people participating or have they been too cute in and out of the market?
15: Hey, Paul, the most important thing is to, you know, boil it down to simplicity. A stock price is the present value of future expectations. What has been going on for the last year and a half is companies have come out and said, raise guidance. That means future expectations are going up. That is why the stock market is going higher, because the stock companies overall, not all obviously, are doing better than expected. So to the extent that people have been too consumed with, oh, you know, the war, AI disruption, private credit, these are all the pushbacks, the deficit, I keep saying, yeah, okay, those are things to worry about, but don't lose sight of the fact that earnings revisions are going up. That means the future value is better.
3: Chicago question, Andrew, come on. Are the White Sox for real?
15: Boy, oh boy, that's the toughest question you've asked me all day. It's baffling. Are they really that good, or is the division really that bad? You know, so we'll have to see. But it's an exciting time to be a Chicago.
3: It's great. 121 losses last year. All you need to know, folks, that's a lot of losses, and turn it around with a little bit of a saintly blessing from Rome as well. Andrew Slemon, thank you so much. With Morgan Stanley Chicago there on this equity market. Paul, I mean, to me, the June, July was a window dressing on June 30.
4: Yeah.
3: Was tangible. You could visibly see on the screen the bid.
4: The bid, yep.
3: And it kept going on a Friday. And now here we are, red and green on the screen, but at least stability is how to put it right now, if not maybe a bid to the market.
4: Right, and then we'll get some earnings starting next week and kick off another season.
3: Eight days, it's like next week.
4: Exactly, crazy. And then, but you know, you get the midterm elections, and a lot of folks say, boy, you don't want to be long risk going to midterm elections, and we'll see how that plays out. But, I mean, right now, the focus is on earnings, it seems to be.
3: DXY 101 here. Again, the yen at 162.30 showing weaker yen. Really haven't broken down to a further weakness like a 163 or, dare I say, 164 print. Euro, for those traveling, the Sweeney statistic, not to a 113, but 114.18 has continued weaker euro. I would note renminbi pulls around nicely, rounded up 6.80 yuan. It's been a stronger renminbi over quite some time. And just a little bit of a pullback today.
4: And your Bitcoin's getting a little bit of a bid here, Tom, just below 63,000. I know you keep an eye on that. So there you go. It bounced off that 60,000 level. Yeah. Then it traded below 60,000. But it's come back here. So a little bit of risk on sentiment out there.
3: After what we had last week, ECO Go, Paul Sweeney taught me to do this, folks. Greatest summary of economics. It's one of the reasons people have a Bloomberg terminal. And it's sort of kind of like a quiet week post-jobs day.
4: It is. We'll get some ISMs today on the service side at 10 o'clock. Scarlett and I will bring that to you. But yeah, it's a quiet week on the, we had that big jobs number last week, so let's relax. So.
3: ISM services, we'll see that 10 o'clock today with Paul Sweeney and Scarlett Fu. We have some great conversations today. Eric Belchunas report, he was running by, he took a wonderful photo of the house in Philadelphia where Mr. Jefferson wrote the Declaration of ETFs.
4: Yep.
3: It was quite a document.
4: Yep, it's fantastic.
3: Lori Calvacino later as well. Isabel Lee will darken the door. From New York City, Bloomberg Surveillance.
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14: And I'm John Tucker, the Bloomberg Newsroom, with this Bloomberg Business Flash. Tech shares this morning, they're leading the charge. And then you have to go to the South Korean, I guess we'll call them bellwethers. They're in focus. SK Hynix has its $29 billion U.S. listing. They just kicked off the formal marketing process this morning. The filing now says the company is seeking to sell American depositary receipts representing about 17.8 million common shares. The firm's sole traded stock, that's rallied 260% this year. Now, the big question is whether the listing has come a little too late. Of course, the memory chip stocks, they've lost some of their momentum in recent weeks. The ADRs, they begin trading Friday on the NASDAQ. And then Samsung Electronics, they release earnings tomorrow. Right now, ahead of the cash open on Wall Street, we have futures. They are, let's see, mixed. Dow futures down to 18. S&P futures down up 32. The NASDAQ futures up 326. More household names taking steps to become publicly traded companies. So you have the sandwich maker Jersey Mike's and the gas station convenience store Cumberland Farms. They filed for IPOs. Jersey Mike's revenue grew 11% last year, but Cumberland Farms saw a loss of $95 million. And then President Trump ringing the opening bells for the New York Stock Exchange and the NASDAQ from the Oval Office this morning, 9:30. We check the markets for you all day long right here on Bloomberg Radio. I'm John Tucker. That's your Bloomberg Business Flash, Paul and Tom.
3: I mean, Wawa, the symbol's W-A-W-A. That's all there is to it, right?
14: Yeah, I mean, they actually got their start way back when in the 1800s as a New Jersey iron foundry.
3: Yeah. Cumbie's has got to be six symbols. I mean, I'm sorry, it's not Cumberland Farms, it's Cumbie's. Always will be. Henrietta Trace has never been to a Cumbie's. She joins us right now, co-founder of Veda Partners. Okay, Henrietta, I got a really important thing going on. Middle-of-the-road Democrats are dropping like flies. McMorrow, Michigan, out. Where are we going to be with this progressive new left, far left shift? The president calls them communists. Where are we going to be, say, August 1st?
0: You know, I think that's a very fair question. There's a lot of attention on Colorado and Mamdani in New York and the more progressive wing of the Democratic Party. But I'd also point out that the really important members, the senators, for example, in the race this cycle are moderate Democrats, and they're your really traditional white, male, even older demographic. I'm thinking Roy Cooper in North Carolina. You know, it's not entirely correct to say that this is a progressive wave. It's really more of a youth wave, in my opinion.
4: So do we have a definitive message from the Democratic Party as they think about the midterms, given that President Trump's ratings are lower than I'm sure most Republicans would like? Is there a Democratic playbook out there?
0: The playbook is affordability. If you can't start with affordability and have a conversation that stems from that, they're not allowing you to have the conversation. So if you want to talk about crypto or the president's exposure to that industry, you must first come up with a talking point like, you know, the president has made $1.2 billion in part off of his crypto ventures, but, you know, 98% or something like that of the investors in Trump coin have lost money on that deal. So you have to start with an affordability lens and move anything out into the ether. I think what's really interesting is that that crowds out a lot of other discussions. AI regulation, for example, is just not prime time for that. If you're not talking affordability, you're off message and the party wants you to stay on it.
4: And so I guess what we all learned over the last week or so is that President Trump has made and his family have made, you know, quite a lot of money in the past year through a variety of their businesses and investments, including crypto. Is that not a political talking point for the Democrats, or are they just going to leave that alone?
0: No, it definitely is. And you're right to point it out. That's second on the list. So there's affordability and then what's the word they use? It's not corruption, but it's more like graft and what the administration and specifically the Trump family is doing to profit off of the stock trades that the president does or his crypto ventures or Melania's meme coins, things along those lines. Those are definitely salient voters. And so they bring that up and they'll bring that up in Colorado and they'll talk about it in Ossoff seat in Georgia.
3: Could you see a Henrietta meme coin?
4: Oh, yeah. Sure.
3: It'd be something. Henrietta, who's raising money? Is the far left Mr. Trump's communists? Are they raising money?
0: They are raising money, but I would point out something that I think is really shocking. So the president declared several months ago, maybe even a year ago now, that he was going to have a midterm convention, very unorthodox, but huge fundraiser, right? So they set it for early September. Democrats don't have enough money to throw one of their own. So the Republican war chest, this $350 million that Trump has to deploy across the nation, he hasn't doled out a lot of it yet, but it's definitely there, makes the Democrats look like they have nothing. So, yes, there is fundraising, but really it's, turnout. And the progressive voters are turning out. They want change.
3: Henrietta, was it an exhausting morning making seven media appearances? She didn't even go to bed. England won.
4: Yep.
3: And she started making media appearances, starting with WGN and moving. Are you okay, Henrietta? Have you made it to 8 a.m.?
0: I'm just going to say that after this one, I will rest easy. I've been worried about you all day.
3: Good. Don't take the surveillance nap. You've earned it with wonderful perspective. Henrietta Trace of Ada Partners, in demand worldwide, to say the least. Futures up 33, NASDAQ up 1.1. percent. With our news in New York City, Michael Dunn.
14: Thank you very much. Russia has launched missile and drone attacks on Kyiv, killing at least 12 people and highlighting gaps in Ukraine's air defenses. Ukrainian President Volodymyr Zelensky is expected to address the issue at a NATO summit in Ankara. Bloomberg opinion columnist Gautam Mukunda.
1: Most likely his goals are domestic politics, that he's going to try and impress his base with his ability to stand up to NATO allies and sort of bully them and gesture dramatically. He may also have some larger intentions about trying to increase NATO spending, although that battle's largely over at this point. Maybe trying to get NATO to decrease it, to sort of back off on its support for Ukraine in the hopes of forcing a settlement there pretty quickly. But this seems largely ceremonial at this point. The relations with NATO allies are so catastrophically poor thanks to the series of choices he's made, I'm not sure what he can get out of it.
14: Bloomberg opinion columnist Gautam Mukunda. President Trump rings the opening bells for the New York Stock Exchange and the NASDAQ from the Oval Office. He claims his policies should get credit for stock market gains. A stormy Sunday hit pockets of the Midwest and East Coast, bringing intense rain, high winds, and dangerous conditions. With more, here's Bloomberg meteorologist Craig Allen.
2: Downpours will plague the Mid-Atlantic today and tomorrow, and some of these thunderstorms will produce flash flooding from D.C. up to Boston. Now, the most prominent and potentially dangerous flooding will occur between Philadelphia, New York City, and Hartford for today, and then between New York City and Boston tomorrow. And this new weather system will keep it humid, and the slow movement will wring out the heavy rain from place to place and time to time. The threat lasts into Tuesday and could present travel challenges for those getting back home or heading back to work. Warm and drier weather is expected, but not until midweek.
14: Bloomberg meteorologist Craig Allen. The storms knocked out power in New Jersey. Governor Mikey Sherrill says NJ Transit trains have been heavily impacted.
5: The Morrison-Essex line, I'm very concerned about. We're putting resources in there.
14: Meanwhile, more than 24 people are believed to have died from the dangerous heat wave in New Jersey. Global news 24 hours a day and whenever you want it with Bloomberg News Now. I'm Michael Barr, and this is Bloomberg. Tom, Paul, John.
3: Michael Barr, thanks so much. We go to surveillance yacht correspondent John Tucker here as we consider the tall ships. I mean, there they were, and it was a big deal, but in the modern news flow, am I right, it just wasn't 1976?
6: Oh, I don't know if I'd say that. It was a forest of wooden masts in Sandy Hook Bay.
4: Yep.
6: Before the 4th of July.
3: That's some of the boats are huge.
6: Oh, they're gigantic. Yeah. And it was just majestic. And the fire boats from New York City out there spraying that arc of red, white, and blue water across the Hudson.
4: And the weather was fantastic all weekend.
6: It was just perfect.
3: And where you are, because, you know, I have a privileged view, but it doesn't really look down where you are. I saw like 428, everybody, Michael Barr had fireworks in his backyard. Was the dog okay?
14: You know what? I was surprised how well she did because, you know, you had some guy was doing all the stuff.
3: Were
14: and
3: you?
14: She was okay.
3: It was spectacular.
6: Yeah. No, I counted 35 fireworks displays from the hill. Yeah. Just from New Jersey.
3: That was after the third
6: century. No, I hadn't had anything. I only celebrated afterwards. And New York City was spectacular. Five different locations for the synchronized Macy's fireworks. And just spectacular.
3: Did you put red, white, and blue crepe paper on the Vespa?
4: It might have been. Maybe. It was the Jersey Shore was just hopping all weekend.
3: Remember,
4: it was great to see.
3: When the Memorial Day, 4th of July parades, you'd put the baseball cards in your bicycle?
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3: The noise?
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14: I wrecked the Willie Horton card like that.
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3: Good morning, everyone. Thank you for being with us here on a Monday of a quiet economic week after the Fun Fest. Michael Ball calibrates with us right now, Bloomberg News macro strategist. Is solid for Powell the same as solid for Warsh? A solid economy. Are they different definitions?
29: Yeah, I think they are, actually. I think Powell was okay leaving the safety cuts where Warsh seems to be indicating, although he's not directly said it, that he'd be okay to backtrack there and, I guess, tighten policy to a more appropriate level. So to your point, I think they do see it differently. One has to wonder, though, again, with Warsh, this is about establishing credibility for a larger plan, whether that's the balance sheet, changing, obviously, communication, giving these task force time, and then moving forward with Bessin in a more coordinated manner of how to issue and hence absorb debt.
4: What are these task forces, do you think? How's the market interpreting these various task forces? Do we expect changes at the Fed?
29: I think we should. I think it's interesting. Again, remember speaking to you guys a couple months back, and I go, he has to get sign-on from the staff. So it's not just about what we hear from the regional presidents and from the other, you know, heads on the board. It's about getting the staff to come around to his vision. And again, he does seem to have a different ideology. So that's what these are about. And I think it will take some time. And again, he's happy to buy the time. And the economy, to Tom's point, is in a place now where there's no rush to move anywhere.
4: So with, you know, WTI crude oil below $69, is our inflation concerns, is that out of the market now, do you think?
29: I mean, the headline for sure, I think obviously the trickle-down effects that has, or the multiplier, I should say, is much reduced. So again, more time to play around now with tweaking sort of communication, with thinking about other ways to move the ship forward. And I'm not exactly sure, again, because he hasn't really articulated this, and that's what we're all waiting for. And last week, I guess, was a little bit of a tease, what that's going to look like. But yes, Paul, yes, it buys time, and it takes some of the urgency out.
3: What percentage of the boom of the haves in America is just flat out stimulus, whether you're old school monetarists, MO goose, M1, M2 goose, whatever, or more traditional economics or more modern like productivity analysis. What percentage right now is just a stimulated boom economy?
29: Yeah, I think that's a decent chunk, Tom, to your point. I think people are still in a decent, households are still in a decent balance sheet position because of what COVID did and because of all the stimulus that followed. I think there's still a decent fiscal multiplier now. We've seen that change a little bit under Trump. And finally, I think generally the momentum in the job market, which was really experiencing an over-hiring boom in 22, 23, is still holding on to those jobs. So there's a couple of channels that's working through, and all of that may be coming, you know, to greater headwinds now.
4: So what's the market thinking here? I mean, are we all just now focused on, I guess, earnings coming up? Is that kind of where we are right now? Because I think we know where the Fed is, and I don't know.
29: Yeah, it's funny you say that, because like, this morning I woke up and I go, you know what? It's time to start getting back into earnings mode, because we have a lull of data this week for certain, but also we just basically need to get back to like the core kind of statements from the companies on the ground versus generally what the noisier economic data has been. Like the jobs report, again, had the revisions. It had sort of this mixed picture. What we want to hear again is from the companies telling us what they're doing, if they're hiring, where their CapEx plans in. Obviously, we want that to expand beyond AI. And some of the rotation we've seen recently in the market is saying that there is confidence that is occurring underneath sort of the surface of the noise we've seen with momentum coming off, with the AI trade unraveling, all that.
3: Michael Ball, thank you so much. Yep. Greatly appreciate it. Did you stay up for the game?
0: What game?
3: For the
4: game? Yes.
3: I mean, is there anybody who didn't?
4: Yeah. I'm ready for the Team USA here. Let's go.
3: Did you see the Norwegians? Like, there's a 19-second video out on Twitter this morning with the entire Norwegian military worldwide doing the rowing thing. Like, awesome. These guys are at the huge shipment airplanes up at 30,000 feet with the door open.
29: We got some good matchups coming with UK, Norway. I'm looking forward to that. I think tonight it's a little bit tarnished, but obviously you'll be rooting for USA.
4: Yep.
3: Well, we'll have to see on that. It's coming up on 8 a.m. here, Brussels Times.
4: Oh, yeah.
3: So there'll be some response from the Belgians on this huge, huge issue. At the there was, Mrs. King calls him Mike Kane. Mike Kane in Bellingham, an arrest. Channeling Oasis. Good morning, everyone.

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1: The season carries on this morning, impacting drivers in downtown Spokane. We have a live report with what starts today and what you need to know as you're heading out the door.
2: And the temperatures are rising. Fire danger is too. What you need to know to start the week in your forecast.
1: And a wildfire burning north of Ordondo in Douglas County has scorched 10,000 acres with zero containment this morning. At least 100 structures are gone. We have the latest on the Chelan Hills fire coming up. Live on KXLY Plus and 4 News Now, you're watching Good Morning Northwest. Thanks for starting your day with us. I'm Natalie Grant. Today is Monday, July 6th. Rob has the morning off. Hope you had a great weekend. Let's get right on over to meteorologist Matt Gray, taking a look at our first alert forecast for us this morning. Good morning, Matt.
2: It was a pretty good weekend. I tell you what, though, by the yesterday afternoon, I was starting to sweat a little bit there doing some work outside. I'm sure you were as well. And we're going to be even hotter today, 88 degrees for this afternoon. Definitely a great opportunity to try and find some place, a pool or something like that, to cool off here. Not just today, but really for the first couple of days of this week. We got a beautiful sunrise going on right now. There is going to be a lot of high cloud cover at times today here, so partly to mostly cloudy as our day goes on, but dry. 57 currently, so yeah, a little on the warm side. Here's what we got for the rest of your day here. So once we head towards 8, 9 o'clock, we're going to start warming up into the 60s, 70s as we head towards 10, 11. Variable cloudiness, as I mentioned before, throughout the day. And this is going to be a long, slow warm up here through the 80s as we head towards kind of 5, 6 o'clock. This is going to be when we see our hottest part of the day in those upper 80s. And yes, even some low 90s around parts of Spokane. Some of those hotter neighborhoods should hit 90 today, and I expect it to hit 90 degrees in the valley today as well. And that is just the start of things. We are going to be even hotter for Tuesday, and that's followed up by a dry cold front, which is going to kick up the winds. There's already a fire weather watch in place for eastern Washington on Tuesday, and I think there might be one coming for Wednesday here as well as we start to cool off heading into the later portion of the week. So we'll talk more about the fire danger on the way coming up.
3: We are following breaking news out of Ukraine. At least 7 people have died and more than 20 others are injured following another attack from Russia early this morning. Here you can see damage, smoke rising into the sky as crews battle flames on cars, buildings, and other structures. Hours before the attack, Ukrainian President Volodymyr Zelensky warned that Russia could strike again.
4: Our partners, primarily the United States and our European partners, need to be more proactive in providing assistance with us.
3: President Trump will meet with Zelensky at the NATO summit in Turkey tomorrow. They plan to discuss the war in Ukraine, the conflict between the U.S. and Iran, and security around the Strait of Hormuz.
5: The big fear I have with NATO is we spend tremendous amounts of money with NATO. And I know we'll come to their rescue, but I just really do question whether or not they'll come to ours.
3: Over the weekend, Trump even spoke to Russian President Vladimir Putin on the phone. The White House hasn't released details from that call, but a senior official did say the administration hopes the meeting with Zelensky will move things forward. Reporting in studio, Hannah Joy, 4 News Now.
1: Hannah, thanks. So in our fire watch coverage this morning, firefighters near Lapway say they have secured the wildland protection of the Rocky Top Fire. According to the Idaho Department of Lands, that fire started on the 4th of July and has burned an estimated 3.5 acres, including one structure so far. It's now 85% contained. The Lapway Fire Department is addressing remaining hotspots within town, and of course, we'll keep you updated. Well, in Douglas County, the Chelan Hills Fire is currently burning about 1 mile north of Ordondo, which is east of Chelan. According to Source One News, the Douglas County Sheriff says that at least 100 structures have been burned. It also started on July 4th. The Southeast Washington Interagency Incident Management Team says an estimated 10,000 acres have burned so far with no containment. Now you can see these pictures, several areas under the level 3 evacuation orders here. Firefighters on the ground are beginning to inventory and evaluate just exactly how many structures have been impacted by this fire. And of course, we'll continue to bring you updates on both of these fires in our area. All you got to do is head to kxly.com/firewatch for the latest information. Well, several road construction projects start today that could impact your morning drive. Crews will be doing their annual striping project on state highways. Striping crews will begin their work on U.S. 95 from Coeur d'Alene south to Latah County line. This will include State Highway 58 from U.S. 95 to the Washington state line near Worley. This project is to improve visibility and help keep drivers safe. Operations are scheduled between 7 a.m. and 5 p.m. every day, starting on Tuesday. And overnight work is starting on the ramps near Post Falls today. Tonight and Thursday night, the eastbound off-ramp onto Highway 41 will be closed. So you'll need to use the detour that you see right here on your screen to get around that closure. And on Wednesday, the westbound ramp will be closed. So you'll need to take this detour here. The closures are happening from 8 p.m. to 5 a.m. on those three nights. All of the details are on these closures can be found in this story. It's up right now on KXLY.com. And a heads up to Spokane drivers this morning. A major project is starting right outside of downtown today. Work is starting on South Stevens Street for a grind and overlay project. Our Alexandra Konyarts is live there this morning. And Alexandra, what is the timeline looking like for this project specifically?
6: Good morning, Natalie. Well, construction is expected to start today, and it's expected to go all the way up until late August. Now, this is because the city says they have to work on some major infrastructure improvements in this area. Let's get straight to some maps to give you a better idea of exactly which areas are going to be impacted. Now, drivers going south between 3rd Avenue and 9th Avenue will experience lane reductions. That is the area there that has the orange line on it. Construction will address street resurfacing, sewer and stormwater pipe replacement, ADA ramp improvements, and joint seal repair work. Now, drivers are encouraged to plan ahead and also have an alternative route in place in the coming weeks, as this area is expected to have some significant delays for drivers that are either going through downtown or going south. It's pretty heavily used, so it is expected to have quite an impact on the community. So definitely something to keep in mind in the coming weeks. For now, reporting live, Alexandra Konyarts, 4 News Now.
1: Good to know. We'll definitely be giving ourselves some extra time. Alexandra, thanks so much. Good morning, Northwest. Time right now is 5:06. Meteorologist Matt Gray is standing by, taking a live look at our sunrise this morning. Another gorgeous start to our day off at Steptoe Butte.
2: It is a beautiful, beautiful start to our day. Great start to our week here. A few more clouds today than, say, compared to, Saturday, which was just about as good of a 4th of July.
1: It was perfect.
2: As you could have asked for, fire weather conditions notwithstanding. Unfortunately, there is some more fire weather we have to talk about here for the beginning of the week, including some pretty widespread 90-degree heat for tomorrow. We're tracking that warmth after this.
1: Matt, thanks. And still to come here on Good Morning Northwest, gunfire erupts across the country over Independence Day weekend, leaving multiple people dead and dozens hurt from Indiana to Florida to Arizona. What we know so far, it's coming up. Plus, it's called Woofstock. It's a party for pets and people like now how a Hayden animal shelter marks a milestone with a free community festival. We'll tell you all about it. It's coming up.
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1: Welcome back. Your time right now is 5:10, and here's a look at what's new on Good Morning Northwest. Independence Day weekend marred with several shootings all across the country. At least one woman is dead and eight other people were injured in a shooting in Fort Wayne, Indiana. New York police say that eight people are hurt due to a shooting there Saturday, and half of them are children. Officials in Pensacola, Florida say a teen takeover event ended with gun violence that left a 19-year-old man dead and at least six others hurt. And Phoenix area officials report a shooting at an entertainment spot that sent five minors to the hospital on Saturday. NATO leaders are gathering this week in Turkey. The United States expects that the leaders will discuss the security of the Strait of Hormuz during those talks. A senior administration official says Sunday that several NATO allies are willing to help with security, but don't have the ships or assets to contribute in a meaningful way. Shipping traffic through the strait has not been the same since the United States and Israel attacked Iran in February. The man charged with killing conservative activist Charlie Kirk is due in court this morning. The multi-day preliminary hearing for 23-year-old Tyler Robinson is an important step in the Utah's court system. It's for the judge to determine if probable cause supports the charges. Both the prosecution and the defense are set to provide evidence. If the judge allows the case to be proceed, Robinson will then have a hearing and a chance to enter pleas. Kirk's parents and widow are expected to attend this hearing. House Speaker Mike Johnson says that he plans to quickly move to advance President Trump.

0: brought the floor to a halt last week.
1: Taking a look here at your forecast as we get a new week started. 57 degrees, a little bit of high cloud cover, but it is going to be about the temperatures this afternoon. For many places around the greater Spokane area, a brief period of 90 degree weather is possible, and we're going to be even hotter heading into tomorrow. Partly cloudy skies for the afternoon. Partly to mostly cloudy for this evening. The clouds will keep it pretty warm for your evening hours, even as the sun begins to set. And remember, it's going to be hotter tomorrow.
0: Matt, thanks. Companions Animal Center, who we're very familiar with here on our program, they're over in Hayden. They hosted a very first festival on Friday. The free community event is called Woofstock, and it featured live musical performances, Independence Day themed fun, and a colorful array of vendors. The shelter saves the lives of abused and abandoned animals and lets them stay for as long as they need. The nonprofit has been around for 50 years and credits much of its success and growth to the local community.
2: We want them to know that without them, we wouldn't be here. So by us being able to do something as small as this, they're appreciated, and we appreciate them, and without their support, again, we wouldn't be here without it.
0: Companion says that it plans to make Woofstock an annual event. Sounds like it was a really fun time. Good morning, Northwest. Time right now is 5:13. A Delta flight takes a direct hit from a firework as it approaches the runway. That's just one of the several dangerous firework incidents nationwide this holiday weekend. We'll tell you what happened. What's next? And a live look this morning at South Stevens Street. That's right outside of downtown Spokane. A major construction project is expected to cause some significant delays here starting today. Alexander Konyarts is live with everything you need to know as you're heading out the door. It's coming up.
3: 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Hollywood studios are looking to partner with companies offering a new twist on the business of movie theaters, and Sony Pictures seems to have found it. The company is investing $100 million in Cosm, an operator of large screen theaters that show films and sporting events on giant curved screens designed to make guests feel like they're part of the action. Cosm also serves food and offers seating that includes high-top tables and booths. It's already seen interest from Comcast's NBC Universal Media and Sports Unit, who previously struck a deal to screen Premier League soccer matches and Big Ten football games at Cosm's theaters in Los Angeles and Dallas. It's also been the home to movies like The Matrix, Willy Wonka and the Chocolate Factory, and Harry Potter and the Sorcerer's Stone.
4: Dear Mr. Potter, we are pleased to inform you that you have been accepted at Hogwarts School of Witchcraft and Wizardry.
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0: Always 517. People who were celebrating the 4th of July out in the Clear Lake area near Cheney saw a firework malfunction right in their backyards. Right now, it's not clear if anyone was hurt in this mishap, but it's just one of a string of malfunctions, mistakes, and mishaps that plagued firework shows and celebration all across the country over the weekend. Some turned deadly, and one even involved a passenger plane. Here's ABC's Allison Kosick.
1: This morning, from the skies to the stands, multiple firework mishaps now under investigation after the holiday weekend. In Southern California, a car catching fire after fireworks exploded outside this home in Chino, killing a woman and injuring three others.
2: Everybody get back!
3: The car was just engulfed with flames.
1: In Provo, Utah, fireworks sparking a large brush fire near Slate Canyon. Mishaps even during professional shows. This fire breaking out on the Brooklyn Bridge during the Macy's fireworks show in New York. And in Chicago,
4: Howard set a firework at airplane Delta 1076. We're continuing.
1: The pilot of a Delta Airlines flight reported a firework hit the plane as it was preparing to land.
4: We're just hoping it was just the mortar that went off underneath, but definitely felt a big bang.
1: The flight from Atlanta landed safely. Meanwhile, back in California, fans running for cover as fireworks shoot into the crowd after a soccer match at BMO Stadium in L.A. The incident blamed on a malfunction. And in Fresno County, an off-duty sheriff's canine named Santi was killed after getting spooked by fireworks and running into the street. Police overnight were searching for the driver who hit him.
5: And despite the warnings every year about the danger of fireworks, police on Long Island, New York, say a man was killed in his backyard when a firework blew up in his face and struck him in the head. Allison Kosick, ABC News, New York.
0: Oh, that's not what you want to hear in situations like this. And I know we had quite a few little spot fires around our area, too. Some mishaps here and there. Hopefully everyone is okay waking up this morning.
6: Yeah, exactly.
0: Well, here's a live look as we start our day. Some sunshine. It was a gorgeous, beautiful 4th of July weekend. I know a lot of people were outside on the lakes and just enjoying the sunshine. I got some sun myself. It was great.
6: Yeah, really. It was quite pretty, but you could definitely feel that warmth during the afternoons and even around right about midday. I don't know. I was feeling a little bit yesterday, even if it was a little cooler than we ended up with on the 4th. We're in the 50s already and seeing a little bit of high cloud cover sitting over Spokane, sitting over Coeur d'Alene here. That not going to help us too much as far as cooling us down, any clouds today. No, we are going to be heating up pretty strongly for this afternoon. So a lot of places in the 90s, Lewiston, Moses Lake, Omak, Grand Coulee, mid-90s here, 91 in Winthrop, 90 in Colville, 91 in Bonner's Ferry, could even hit 90 briefly in Coeur d'Alene, officially in Spokane, the official climate station at the airport. I don't think 90s in the cards for us today, but we're going to be a whole lot closer than we have been recently. We'll be in the mid-80s around the Palouse here. And you can see, we have a chance at 90 around Spokane Valley into the downtown area, but you get up onto some of the higher benches and it'll be more like 87, 88 degrees. 86 in Valley Forge and Spirit Lake. Those will be the cool spots of the I-90 corridor today. 90 in downtown Coeur d'Alene and just a degree cooler as you head up the road to Hayden. Fire weather alerts. We got to talk about this here because we're getting even hotter as we go into Tuesday. It's going to be about the hot temperatures and the very low humidities we're going to be seeing tomorrow in eastern Washington. And then just breezy enough to complete that triangle of fire weather conditions here. So this fire weather watch will begin kind of late morning and then continue into the evening here for Spokane, the Palouse, and then across the Columbia Basin where we had a previous fire weather warning over the weekend. Here are your highs for tomorrow. This is going to be by far the hottest day we have had here really in a very long time. 93 in Spokane, 94 in Coeur d'Alene, 90s for Pullman, 101 in the LC Valley, 97 in Moses Lake, 98 in Grand Coulee. Whew. Yeah, it's going to be a little toasty tomorrow, to say the very least. So probably a day to maybe plan a little bit of less activity for the afternoon. After all, we're not quite used to the warmth of that level so far here in 2026. We'd be in on the medium to cooler side of things. For tomorrow afternoon, we're going to see some gusts up to 30 miles an hour across the central part of the Columbia Basin. I don't think it's going to be all that windy in the afternoon around Spokane, but once again, just breezy enough with very low humidities that we got to keep an eye on things there. Then as we go into Wednesday, Wednesday is the day I'm actually worried as far as the winds go, because yes, it is going to be cooler, but our humidity isn't going to change all that much. And we're going to end up here with more widespread winds gusting to 20, perhaps even 30 miles an hour, especially in the late afternoon and early evening. And yes, that does include the greater Spokane area and around the Palouse here. And boy, if you think some slightly cooler weather to end the week is going to be a sign of something, I don't think so. Climate Prediction Center has a lot of hot weather coming in for the Rocky Mountains, especially in the northern Rockies here, 6 to 10 days out from now. So even if we do cool off just a hair, we are likely going to warm up sooner rather than later here. So I guess take those 82s and 83s when we can get them here, as it looks like the dog days of July are just getting started. Tuesday, Wednesday, possible weather alert days. We'll keep you updated here as we move along.
0: All righty.
6: With our fire season.
0: That is heat. Fire season's here. Summer's here. Heat. All the things.
6: Yeah.
0: Matt, thank you so much. Good morning, Northwest. Time right now is 5:23. In a stunning reversal, U.S. star Florian Balogun will play in today's World Cup match. How the world is now reacting to the decision ahead of tonight's round of 16. How you can watch that matchup against Belgium. It's coming up right here on Good Morning, Northwest.
2: On the PNW Ag Network, I'm Glenn Vaughan. Washington's Columbia River Basin expected to face growing water shortages over the next couple of decades.
7: According to a new draft forecast from the Washington Department of Ecology, by the mid-2040s, less water will be available during the summer and early fall, as warmer temperatures mean more winter rain, less snowpack, and earlier runoff. Researchers also warn groundwater supplies could continue to decline in some areas if pumping outpaces recharge. The forecast points to more frequent multi-year droughts, increasing pressure on farms, communities, fish, and the overall economy. Ecology says the findings are meant to help water managers and lawmakers plan now for a future with less reliable water supplies. You can check out that draft forecast and offer comments by visiting pnwag.net. I'm Heather Roberts on the PNW Ag Network.
2: 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This year's payments will help counties and other local governments provide essential services because they can't collect property taxes on federally owned lands. Senators Mike Crapo and Jim Risch say the funding helps rural communities maintain roads, support emergency services, and meet other local needs. Payment amounts are based on the amount of federal land within that county as well as its population. For a breakdown of funding, just check out pnwag.net. We'll have more for you there. 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This is the PNW Ag Network.
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11: During that game, Ballou Gunn was sent off for serious foul play following a video review after stepping on a defender's ankle. And U.S. men's national head coach Mauricio Pochettino weighed in earlier on Sunday about this ruling.
12: Well, my reaction, I think, is like everyone that really loves that sport and trust on the ethic and integrity, you know, I think we celebrate all that decision. We were punished enough against Bosnia-Herzegovina to play with 10 men, 30 minutes, in a decision that was complete unfair.
11: Hopefully this is the boost the U.S. needs to get a W tomorrow. Kickoff is slated for 5 p.m. at Lumen Field. We'll be sure to have more coverage on the game and what our city here in Spokane is doing to celebrate this incredible run. Let's talk some local action now. The Indians closed out a series on the road. Convincing win over those Hillsborough Hops, securing their ninth straight victory. Spokane collected 14 hits, led by Robert Collins, who went 3-for-5 with 4 RBIs, while Kevin Fitzer drove in 2 more runs. And, of course, Tommy Hoppe continued his remarkable stretch, recording 2 hits to extend his hitting streak now to 20 straight games on the hill. Eugenio Herrera picked up his first W of the season, allowing just one run over 5 frames as the Indians improved to 40-41. They're sitting in first place in those Northwest League standings. 9 straight wins, 20 straight games of hitting for Tommy Hoppe. Some really good stuff there. But for now, that's all the time we have here in sports.
0: And just to clarify that match tonight, USA versus Belgium, 5 o'clock tonight. You can watch it over on Fox 28. Go USA. We'll see what happens. Good morning, Northwest. Time right now is 5:28. Traffic delays are expected around downtown Spokane today as a major construction project gets underway on South Stevens. Our Alexander Konyarts is live with what drivers need to know.
13: Well, an almost 2-month-long construction project is kicking off right here by South Stevens Street today. We'll tell you exactly which areas are expected to be impacted most right after the break.
0: And still to come here on Good Morning Northwest, a look at a plane crash from inside the cockpit. What happened when a seaplane made a hard landing in the East River? That's next.
14: Someone had a birthday.
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0: We are kicking off this half hour at the 4 News Now story tracker and some stories people are reading about online this morning. Today we're getting a look from inside of a seaplane that made a hard landing into the East River in New York City. The landing caused one of the struts to break, forcing the plane to lean to one side, one wing in the water. The pilot ordering everyone to put on their flotation devices. 8 people were rescued. 2 had some minor injuries. Right now, it's not clear what exactly to blame for this hard landing, but the FAA is investigating. Well, gas prices continuing to fall this morning. According to Gas Buddy, prices in Spokane are down 13 cents over the past week, now at $4.45 a gallon. That is still well above the national average, which is down to $3.71 a gallon today. AAA is putting the price of gas in Coeur d'Alene at $3.90 a gallon. Thanks for starting your day with us. I'm Natalie Grant. Today is Monday, July 6th. Rob King has the morning off. Let's get right over to meteorologist Matt Gray. He's taking a live look at our first alert forecast on a gorgeous Monday.
6: Yeah, it is a gorgeous Monday. I mean, you look outside and tell you what, it looks quite pretty here. We do have a little bit of high cloud cover moving over here. Don't think that's going to help us out very much, though, when it comes to the rapidly rising temperatures. It's going to be a lot warmer this afternoon than it was yesterday by, I think, at least about 5 degrees or so. 57 in Spokane. We're 53 in Coeur d'Alene. We were in the low to mid 80s yesterday, upper 80s, low 90s for today. Air quality is also a little bit down this morning. Our AQ index is at 67, so that's kind of the upper range of moderate air quality. Not quite sure what's led up to this, but there was a decent amount of wildfire activity around the inland northwest as we went through the weekend here with the hot, dry, and in some cases windy conditions. And that's going to be a theme as we head through this week here as well. For the afternoon, upper 80s, as I mentioned before, in many areas. And yes, a few neighborhoods have a chance to get up and hit 90 degrees. A dry cold front is coming in Tuesday and Wednesday. And you know what that means. Fire weather watches already up for eastern Washington. We'll dig into those and what you need to be ready for coming up.
0: Matt, thanks. Well, Spokane drivers could see significant delays this morning as a major construction project starts on South Stevens Street. Crews are starting a grind and overlay project today. Our Alexander Cohen-Yartz is live there this morning. So, Alexander, do we know exactly right now how long this project will last?
13: Good morning. Well, the project is expected to go up until late August. So quite almost 2 months actually from now. So it's going to be quite some time that this area is expected to have some lane reductions. Now, this is obviously a very heavily used area. Many people either coming through downtown or going towards the South Hill are going to be impacted by this. Now, we're currently seeing construction crews. They're starting to set up for this. It is expected to be closed at some point today. So throughout the week, it's going to be good to get used to maybe using an alternative route and definitely planning for some extra time if this is a part of your daily commute. Now, let's get to some maps to give you an idea of which areas are impacted. Drivers going south will see those lane reductions between 3rd Avenue, which is really downtown, up until the 9th Avenue Bridge, which is right by the park. Now, the city says they are working on street resurfacing, sewer and stormwater, pipe replacement, ADA ramp improvements, and a joint repair on the bridge as well. Now, like I said, drivers are asked to plan for those alternative routes, also to be extra cautious of some of those construction crews and, you know, support some of the businesses in this area too that might be impacted by all of this. And like I said, it's expected to go up until August. And now it's right by downtown, so this is coming on top of another many construction projects that we've already been seeing in this area. So really good, a good rule of thumb to have just right now is to make sure that we are planning a little bit of extra time every day in the morning as well as we're making our way back home in the evening. For now, reporting live, Alexandra Cohen-Yartz, 4 News Now.
0: Alexander, thanks so much. In our Fire Watch coverage this morning, the Chelan Hills Fire is currently burning about 1 mile north in Ornando in Douglas County. According to Source One News, the Douglas County Sheriff says at least 100 structures have been burned so far. This started on July 4th. The Southeast Washington Interagency Incident Management Team says an estimated 10,000 acres have been burned so far with no containment. And you can see several areas under level 3 evacuation orders here. Firefighters on the ground are beginning to take an inventory to evaluate exactly how many structures are impacted by this fire today. And firefighters near Lapway, Idaho, say that they have now secured the wildland portion of the Rocky Top Fire. According to the Idaho Department of Lands, that fire also started on July 4th and has burned an estimated 3.5 acres, including one structure. It's now 85% contained this morning. The Lapway Fire Department is now addressing remaining hotspots within the town. And of course, we'll continue to follow both of these fires. You can just look for those updates on KXLY.com/firewatch. In news around the world this morning, a massive funeral procession for Iran's supreme leader Ayatollah Ali Khamenei got underway today in Tehran. He was killed at joint U.S.-Israeli strikes on Iran on the first day of the military campaign. Large crowds of mourners gathered, but notably absent is his son and successor. He still has not appeared in public since his father's killing back in late February. Good morning, Northwest. Time right now is 5:36. Meteorologist Matt Gray taking a live look outside this morning. That's a start to our day. Got some sunshine over near Fairchild.
6: Yeah, some sunshine here, and hey, overall a pretty nice morning to just step outside and get things done because it's going to be a little warm this afternoon, to say the least. If you thought it was warm yesterday or over the weekend, we're taking things to another level here today, and then especially as we head into tomorrow, to be the hottest day I believe that we've had this year. That's coming up in your forecast.
0: And should kids under the age of 16 be banned from social media? Well, 6 in 10 American adults say yes, and that number keeps climbing. A new Pew survey is up next.
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0: Welcome back. Your time right now is 5:40. As the spotlight on social media intensifies, more adults support banning it for kids under the age of 16. A new Pew survey shows nearly 60% of adults are in favor of such a ban. That opinion cuts across political leanings, but it's the strongest in adults 30 to 49 years old. People in this age group are likely to have grown up with social media and have firsthand experience with its effects. Critical sentiment of social media's impact on minors appears to be intensifying. The number of people who support age restrictions on platforms is up from 3 years ago.
6: And take a look outside here. A little bit of haze, 57 degrees, and some high cloud cover in the greater Spokane area. We are going to see a brief period of 90-degree weather. I do think that'll happen in Spokane and in the valley, right in the downtown area, just for a few minutes, and then back down into the 80s here. We'll see a partly to mostly cloudy skies at times through the afternoon. For this evening, the clouds hanging around, going to keep it warm as we head through the night.
0: Matt, thanks. It's time to pull up a chair and crack open a book because Paragraphs and Pages is a new neighborhood bookstore in Liberty Lake. It was started by a former librarian, Nathan Hansen. He wanted to bring a bookstore to the area between downtown Spokane and Post Falls at a time when more people are looking to take a break from their technology.
2: People are trying to move a little closer to some different analog technologies, things like books, records. I mean, there's just something really tactile about being able to hold a book and experience it without having a screen.
0: Paragraphs and Pages is open daily at 10 a.m. and you can find the store on Indiana Avenue and Harvard Road. Just make sure to follow us on 4 News Now on our Instagram page to find out more about places opening up near you and for a fun feature on Paragraphs and Pages. Good morning, Northwest. Time right now is 5:42. The White House says the Smithsonian can't be trusted to tell America's story. Meanwhile, the Smithsonian says it stands by its scholarship. The growing battle over how history gets told is coming up straight ahead.
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0: Welcome back. Your time right now is 5:45. The White House is now taking on the Smithsonian, claiming the leaders of the institution are, quote, radicals. Here's ABC's Sophie Fly.
26: In a scathing new report, the Trump administration accuses the leaders of the Smithsonian of being radical activists. The report, released by the White House Domestic Policy Council, claims the Smithsonian cannot be trusted to tell America's story honestly, adding the leadership has moved the museum's mission away from straightforward historical education and scholarship toward an extreme political activism that seeks to transform our country. The report singles out the National Museum of American History, saying it would benefit most Americans if the Smithsonian flagship history museum had a label at every entrance that reads, "Warning, the exhibits in this museum were prepared by people who don't want you to love your country."
27: The notion of being a more perfect union, not the perfect union, is really what motivates me.
26: In an unrelated interview, the secretary of the Smithsonian defended the institution's portrayal of America's history.
27: America's greatest strength, it's not running away from its history, but it's understanding how that history shaped us and continues to shape us.
26: But President Trump has targeted museums and historic sites, he says paints too negative a picture of America's past.
11: We want the museums to talk about the history of our country in a fair manner, not in a woke manner or in a racist manner.
26: Last Friday, an appeals court cleared the way for the administration to replace the slavery exhibit at this historic home in Philadelphia, where George Washington enslaved 9 people. Critics say the administration is whitewashing U.S. history.
14: The story of slavery must be told here, there, and everywhere. As America acknowledges its 250th anniversary and talk about what a great country it is.
0: The city of Philadelphia is fighting that ruling in court. As for the Smithsonian, it says it has served the public with nonpartisan independent scholarship for generations and remains committed to doing so. Sophie Flay, ABC News, New York.
15: We'll take a live look outside this morning. A lot of people were hanging out under the pavilion and in Riverfront Park on Saturday night to watch symphony performances, fireworks. Yeah. We went down there for a little bit and got to catch kind of the tail end of the symphony and watch the fireworks down there, too. There was so many people out and about, and it was a perfect night for it.
6: It was about downright perfect day.
15: Yeah.
6: I'd say overall, definitely could have used the less wind in the Columbia Basin.
15: True.
6: But
15: yeah.
6: Hey, that's just how it goes, unfortunately, many times this time of the year. And we've got some more of that that we're tracking for this week. So, yeah, we are feels like it's been fire season forever, the way things have gone here over the past few weeks. Certainly it's going to feel like that this week. 57 in Spokane right now. We're at 53 in Coeur d'Alene. A little bit of cloud cover trying to move up from the south here. And so we'll be partly cloudy at sunniest as we go through the day today. 88 degrees, so a good bit warmer than we were yesterday afternoon. A good time to find a place to stay cool, especially with what's coming up the day after that. So far, no official 90-degree readings. That remains after the weekend in Spokane, but that is going to change as we head into tomorrow. Tomorrow, expecting that Spokane International will get up above 90 for the first time in 2026. In fact, by a good bit, up to 93 for tomorrow afternoon. This will be when our heat will peak on Tuesday. We then have a dry cold front coming through, which, yes, means that rain is going to be very difficult to find, as it usually is this time of the year. But that front's going to drop us back down into the mid and low 80s, which is a bit more average for this time of the year. But whenever we see a temperature drop, that usually means that winds are on the way. And that is what we are going to see a little bit tomorrow. Tomorrow, though, for this fire weather watch up for Spokane, the Palouse, and across the Columbia Basin, it's more about the heat and the very low humidities we're going to see, and it's going to be just breezy enough in the afternoons that we got to keep an eye on fire weather conditions, and certainly fire danger will be rising. Now, I wish we could get some rain to help out with this. There is going to be a little bit of wet weather in eastern Oregon trying to get itself going, some thunderstorms trying to move into the Missoula area in western Montana. But it is highly unlikely that we see anything more than maybe one or two drops of rain in the central Panhandle Mountains from these clouds today. Some chances better than nothing, but it is very, very dry. We're talking about humidities under 15%, so any rain would evaporate before it hit the ground. Same goes for any little showers that we have a chance for, kind of very late Tuesday night, early Wednesday morning, where a sprinkle is possible, but it's not going to make much of a difference here when it comes to the overall picture. Possible weather alert days Tuesday for the heat, Wednesday for those winds, which will be even stronger, and we'll swing back around to that in the next hour.
15: All right, Matt, thank you so much. Definitely summer is sticking around, not going anywhere for now.
6: Nope, not at all.
15: All right, good morning, Northwest time right now is 5:50. Gas prices are falling. Young adults are moving back home, and college students are skipping internships to launch startups. After the break, a look at how the shifting economy is reshaping our everyday life. Stories just ahead. But first, here's a look at today's Tech Bites from ABC.
0: In today's Tech Bites, the future of Sony PlayStation games. Starting in 2 years, those games will be digital only. But a new report says Sony is telling PlayStation game developers and publishers that they will still be able to place reorders for disc versions of their games as long as they were created before January 2028. We know President Trump made more than $1 billion from crypto last year, but analysts now say nearly 1 million people lost a total of $3.8 billion buying the coin. It's now worth just $1.69, down from over $75. Finally, researchers in Asia have developed a diving suit for so-called cyborg cockroaches.
15: The suit allows the roaches to swim underwater for up to 3 hours. These roaches can be used to access spaces too small for humans or large robots. They were recently used during search efforts following an earthquake. Those are your Tech Bites.

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0: Damp!
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11: Time right now is 5:54, and here's a look at what's new on Good Morning Northwest. Oil and gas prices could be headed down even further soon. Brent crude is trading at around $71 a barrel this morning, and the Wall Street Journal says some industry watchers are predicting prices could drop even further. Driving that, more tankers are going through the Strait of Hormuz and a growing glut of oil on the world markets. With the rise of AI putting some entry-level jobs in jeopardy, more college students are now deciding to take matters into their own hands. The Wall Street Journal says more elite students are ditching those summer internship plans and instead focusing on building their own tech startups. Some of them say if their companies take off, they probably won't go back to school at all. Some other young adults, though, are taking a very different path, saving money by moving back home. A new survey says 49% of adults under the age of 30 now say they live with a parent. That's up 12 points in 6 years. Well, this week is looking great for an outdoor adventure. In North Pend'Oreille County near the Canadian border, our Air 4 drone is giving you a fantastic view of the River Canyon and Peewee Falls. Take in the sights as we go up in the sky in this week's Air 4 adventure.
12: They're absolutely beautiful. It's kind of the crown jewel, I think, of the district. The Southern Lookout is the Riverside Mine Lookout, and there's a short hike to get down to the canyon where you can see the river. Pass by a historic cabin. When the mine was operating, they actually had a ladder that they went over the cliff and climbed down that ladder to get to the mine to operate down there. It's part of the Seattle City Light Boundary Dam FERC license. And so part of that license, there's some requirements to implement some recreation projects within the boundary project area. It was the vision of Forest Service employees and employees of Seattle City Light to provide an opportunity to view the river, the canyon, and then up north Peewee Falls from areas that folks couldn't access before. Just over 2 years ago, if you wanted to get a view of Pee Wee Falls, you'd have to hike through thick brush and forest over a mile just to get to the spot where the overlook is. And now you can drive to it and just walk a short little hike down a trail that's accessible. There's so many recreation opportunities out there. You can go to the Forbay area of Boundary Dam, and there is a place to camp there. You can put a kayak or a motorboat in or a paddleboard and paddle to see Pee Wee Falls from the water. We get visitors from all over that have heard of these overlooks that just want to go see the sights and the waterfalls. Have a great drive up there and enjoy the view.
11: And what a beautiful view it is. Here's a look at what's coming up on Good Morning Northwest. New construction projects kick off this week that could impact your drive. Alexander Konyarts is live.
4: We are currently live by South Stephen Street, where construction crews are starting to prepare for a major project that kicks off today and is expected to have some significant delays in this area. We'll tell you exactly how long it's going to last and which areas are impacted most after the break.
11: Plus, a deadly Russian attack on Ukraine sets a tense backdrop for today's NATO summit, where President Trump sits down with President Zelensky to discuss the war and a path to peace. Hannah Joy's breaking down what we know so far. It's coming up.
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11: Morning Northwest. Thanks for starting your day with us. I'm Natalie Grant. Today is Monday, July 6th. Rob King has the morning off. Let's get right on over to meteorologist Matt Grace, taking a look at what we can expect heading into our Monday morning, coming off of a gorgeous 4th of July weekend.
31: It really was. And yeah, temperatures in the mid-80s over the weekend. How about some upper 80s today? Even with some additional cloudiness compared to over the weekend, we are going to be in the upper 80s and, yes, low 90s at times for this afternoon in a few locations. Your current conditions here, you can see some of this cloud cover coming up from the south here. Yeah, it'll block some sunshine, but I don't think it is going to do all that much. When we look at the broader picture here, we're still going to be quite warm this afternoon. We're at 58 degrees, even with the mostly cloudiness. I expect a pretty rapid warm-up here over the next few hours. It is a little smoky, and you might smell that a little bit as you step out the door here this morning, the smoke and the haze from all of the wildfire activity that we saw kind of around the broader region over the weekend. Temperatures for this afternoon, we will hit 90 in downtown Spokane, in the valley and Millwood here. Most of us, though, getting into those upper 80s, 88, 89 degrees, Deer Park, Hayden, Coeur d'Alene, downtown areas, a shot at 90 degrees today. Airway Heights at 88, and just down the road to the Spokane Airport. That's what I expect as well, which means no official 90-degree days just yet in Spokane. We'll fix that tomorrow in your forecast coming up.
0: We are following breaking news out of Ukraine. At least 7 people have died and more than 20 others are injured following another attack from Russia early this morning. Here you can see damage, smoke rising into the sky as crews battle flames on cars, buildings, and other structures. Hours before the attack, Ukrainian President Vladimir Zelensky warned that Russia could strike again.
1: Our partners, primarily the United States and our European partners, need to be more proactive in providing assistance with us.
0: President Trump will meet with Zelensky at the NATO summit in Turkey tomorrow. They plan to discuss the war in Ukraine, the conflict between the U.S. and Iran, and security around the Strait of Hormuz.
2: The big fear I have with NATO is we spend tremendous amounts of money with NATO. And I know we'll come to their rescue, but I just really do question whether or not they'll come to ours.
0: Over the weekend, Trump even spoke to Russian President Vladimir Putin on the phone. The White House hasn't released details from that call, but a senior official did say the administration hopes the meeting with Zelensky will move things forward. Reporting in studio, Hannah Joy, 4 News Now.
11: Hannah, thanks. In our Firewatch coverage this morning, firefighters near Lapway, Idaho, say they have secured the wildland portion of the Rocky Top Fire. According to the Idaho Department of Lands, that fire started on July 4th and has now burned an estimated 3.5 acres, including one structure. It's 85% contained this morning. The Lapway Fire Department is addressing some remaining hot spots within the town. And in Douglas County this morning, we are keeping eyes on the Chelan Hills Fire. It's burning around 1 mile north of Orondo. That's north of Wenatchee. According to Source One News, the Douglas County Sheriff says at least 100 structures have now been burned. It also started on July 4th. The Southeast Washington Interagency Incident Management Team says an estimated 10,000 acres have burned so far with no containment. Now, take a look at this map here. You can see the several areas that are under level 3 evacuations. Firefighters on the ground are starting to inventory and evaluate structures impacted by the fire today. We'll continue to follow both of these fires. You can head to KXOY.com/firewatch for the latest information. Several road projects start today in North Idaho that could impact your morning drive. Crews will be doing their annual striping project on Idaho State Highways. Striping crews will begin work on U.S. 95 from Coeur d'Alene South to Latah County line. Now, this will include State Highway 58 from U.S. 95 to the Washington State line near Worley. This project is to improve visibility and help keep drivers safe. Operations are scheduled between 7 a.m. to 5 p.m. every day, starting on Tuesday. And overnight work is starting on the ramps near on the on-ramps in Post Falls today. We'll take a look at that map here. Tonight and Thursday night, the eastbound off-ramp onto Highway 41 will be closed, so you'll need to use the detour that you see right here on your screen to get around that closure. Then on Wednesday, the westbound ramp will be closed, so you'll need to take this detour. Closures are happening from 8 p.m. to 5 a.m. on those three nights. Now, all the details on these closures can be found in this story. It's up right now on KXLY.com. And a heads up this morning for Spokane drivers. A major project is starting right outside of downtown Spokane today. Work is starting on South Stevens Street for a grind and overlay project. Our Alexander Konyarts is live there this morning. And Alexandra, it looks like they're starting to set things up to get started here.
3: Yeah, good morning. That's exactly right. They're starting to put in those lane reductions right now. You can see crews are working on that. And the big thing to know here is that this is an area that's pretty heavily used by so many people in our community, especially as a lot of southbound drivers make their way over to the South Hill or are in the downtown area. So it is expected to have some significant delays. Now, the city says that this is all to take care of some major infrastructure improvements that need to happen in this area. The map on your screen is going to give you an idea of exactly which areas are impacted. It's from 3rd Avenue up until 9th Avenue that will experience those lane reductions. And again, that's for drivers that are going south. Now, that is the area right there on your screen that is shaded in orange. Construction will address street resurfacing, sewer and storm, water pipe replacement, ADA ramp improvements, and joint seal repair work. Now, drivers are encouraged to consider an alternative route and are also urged to plan ahead since this is expected to have significant delays both here along South Stevens as well as in the downtown area, since it is so close to downtown, all the way up to Sprague is what the city is saying. The city is also asking drivers and the community to be extra cautious of construction crews as they continue to work on this in the coming weeks, even in the coming months, since the project is expected to go up until late August. You can always find those maps on our website at KXLY.com if you want to take a closer look at those. For now, reporting live, Alexandra Cohen-Yartz, 4 News Now.
4: Just thinking on my way in today that all of my construction on my way into work has been taken away and now new ones are being added, but it's the way it goes. Time right now is 6:07. Meteorologist Matt Gray taking a look at what we need to know heading into our day-to-day. Yeah, it's like when your lane finally gets clear going where you need to go, a new one pops up.
31: Oh, look, let me change the way I come home from work.
4: I know.
31: Again.
4: Again, but it's okay. It'll feel nice when it's done.
31: Yeah, exactly here. You know what's not going to feel as nice? It's going to be a little hot here next couple of days. Winds are going to be picking up as well. There are already fire weather watches up for parts of the inland northwest later this week, so we'll talk about those and what you need to know as the 90-degree heat is upon us after this.
4: And still to come here on Good Morning Northwest, gunfire erupts across the country over Independence Day weekend, leaving multiple people dead and dozens hurt from Indiana to Florida to Arizona. Of what you need to know coming up. Plus, it's called Wolfstock, a party for pets and people alike. How a Hayden Animal Shelter is marking this milestone with a free community festival. We're taking you inside. That's next.
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4: Welcome back. Your time right now is 6:11, and here's a look at what's new on Good Morning Northwest. Independence Day weekend marred with several shootings around the country. At least one woman is dead, and eight other people were injured in a shooting in Fort Wayne, Indiana. New York police say eight people are hurt due to a shooting there Saturday night, and half of them are children. Officials in Pensacola, Florida say a teen takeover event ended with gun violence that left a 19-year-old man dead and at least six other people hurt. And Phoenix area officials are reporting a shooting at an entertainment spot that sent five minors to the hospital on Saturday. NATO leaders are gathering this week in Turkey. The United States is expected to, expects the leaders there, rather, will discuss the security of the Strait of Hormuz during talks. A senior administration official said Sunday that several NATO allies are willing to help with security, but don't have the ships or the assets to contribute in a meaningful way. Shipping traffic through the strait has not been

0: The shelter saves the lives of abused and abandoned animals and lets them stay for as long as they need to. The nonprofit has been around for 50 years and credits much of its success and growth to the local community.
1: We want them to know that without them, we wouldn't be here. So by us being able to do something as small as this, hi, thank you. They're appreciated, and we appreciate them. And without their support, again, we wouldn't be here without it.
0: Companions says it plans to make Wolfstock an annual event. Good morning, Northwest. Time right now is 6:13. A Delta flight takes a direct hit from a firework as it approaches the runway. That's just one of the several dangerous firework incidents that happened nationwide this holiday weekend. We even had a few right here at home. We'll tell you all about it coming up next. And let's take a live look this morning at South Stevens Street, right outside of downtown Spokane. A major construction project is expected to cause some delays here starting today. We'll tell you everything you need to know as you're heading out the door. It's coming up.
2: 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Remember to get social with the PNW Ag Network. Check us out on Facebook, X, Instagram, as well as LinkedIn. Fire officials urging extra caution this 4th of July weekend as wildfire danger remains high across Oregon and Washington. Statewide fire restrictions are in effect on all Bureau of Land Management lands, with some areas under additional emergency closures. Officials say anyone responsible for starting a wildfire could face fines of up to $100,000, a year in prison, and be required to pay firefighting costs. Fireworks, sky lanterns, exploding targets, tracer ammunition, and steel core ammunition are all prohibited on BLM lands. Fire managers say national firefighting resources are already stretched thin, and they are asking visitors to check local restrictions before they head outdoors. As Americans celebrate Independence Day, the National Farmers Union says family farmers are getting a shrinking share of the money consumers spend on food.
3: The group says farmers now receive just under 12 cents of every food dollar. For every pound package of ground beef selling for about $6.50, the farmer's share is just $2.42. On a package of hamburger buns, growers get 9 cents. Farmers also get about 26 cents from nearly every $6 bag of potato chips and 89 cents from a package of corn on the cob. The Farmers Union says rising debt, higher production costs, and consolidation in the food industry are leaving many family farms under increasing financial pressure. I'm John McKay on the PNW Ag Network.
2: USDA is updating 32 conservation practices in a move the department says will better serve farmers, ranchers, and private forest land owners. The changes come after NRCS held more than 150 listening sessions with over 2,000 producers nationwide. Now, USDA is accepting public comments on those proposed updates through Monday, July 6th. This is the PNW Ag Network.
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0: Welcome back. Your time right now is 6:17. People who were celebrating the 4th of July out in the Clear Lake area near Cheney saw a firework malfunction right in their backyard. Right now, it's not clear if anyone was hurt in this mishap, but it's just one of a string of malfunction mistakes and mishaps that plagued firework shows and celebration across the country over the weekend. Some turned deadly, and one even involved a passenger plane. Here's ABC's Allison Kosick.
7: This morning, from the skies to the stands, multiple firework mishaps now under investigation after the holiday weekend. In Southern California, a car catching fire after fireworks explode.

0: Exploded outside this home in Chino, killing a woman and injuring three others.
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2: The car was just engulfed with flames.
0: In Provo, Utah, fireworks sparking a large brush fire near Slate Canyon. Mishaps even during professional shows. This fire breaking out on the Brooklyn Bridge during the Macy's fireworks show in New York. And in Chicago,
3: Tower, we just had a firework at our plane, Delta 1076. We're continuing.
0: The pilot of a Delta Airlines flight reported a firework hit the plane as it was preparing to land.
3: We're just hoping it was just the mortar that went off underneath, but definitely felt a big bang.
0: The flight from Atlanta landed safely. Meanwhile, back in California, fans running for cover as fireworks shoot into the crowd after a soccer match at BMO Stadium in L.A. The incident blamed on a malfunction. And in Fresno County, an off-duty sheriff's canine named Santi was killed after getting spooked by fireworks and running into the street. Police overnight were searching for the driver who hit him.
4: And despite the warnings every year about the danger of fireworks, police on Long Island, New York, say a man was killed in his backyard when a firework blew up in his face and struck him in the head. Allison Kosick, ABC News, New York.
5: All right. Yeah, lots of dangers around the weekend. Yeah. I know we had quite a few little fires come up and around our area, quite a few injuries. So hopefully everyone had a pretty relatively safe 4th of July weekend.
6: Yeah, exactly. And, let's just hope that we can avoid some of this other stuff. I mean, we saw the stuff near Chelan. I mean, that was
5: it's scary, not looking great stuff.
6: No. And that was a pretty windy kind of end of the 4th of July when that started going. We have more gusty winds we're going to talk about in your forecast on the way. So, first of all, let's begin here with, a look at the radar. Because, yes, there is at least an attempt at rain being made in southern parts of Idaho and in eastern Oregon. Wish that we could actually get some rain out of these banks of clouds coming up, which are going to eventually track kind of over North Idaho into western Montana and right over the Spokane area as well. Unfortunately, do not think that is in the cards for us today. Very low humidities. Even if you did see a shower pop up on radar later today or tonight, it is highly unlikely any of that rain would end up actually reaching the ground with these very low humidities we're going to see the next few days. High temperatures here for Monday, 90 in Coeur d'Alene, 88 in Spokane, 86 in Pullman, 93 in the LC Valley, mid-90s for Moses Lake, Grand Coulee, 90 in Colville, and 91 in Bonner's Ferry. So already a lot more 90s on the board here than what we saw over the course of the weekend. Then for Tuesday, it's going to be even hotter, and it's about the heat and the very low humidities. In some cases, we may get down to about 10% humidity or lower during this time period on Tuesday afternoon. Spokane, the Palouse, and across central Washington, just breezy enough to complete that triangle of fire weather conditions, and a fire weather watch will be in effect. So let's look at all those factors. First, the temperatures. Well into the 90s in Spokane and Coeur d'Alene. 93 in Spokane. Coeur d'Alene hits 94. 101 in the LC Valley. Upper 90s for Moses Lake in the Grand Coulee area. As you can see, it is going to be significantly warmer than it has been in quite some time. We go into this afternoon, and we're already seeing some pretty low humidities. That continues into Tuesday afternoon as well. And then Wednesday will be windier, but our humidity not going to be that much higher with this dry cold front that's coming through. So you add the winds on top of that, gusting to perhaps 30-odd miles an hour or so, and now the wind is going to be the factor for Wednesday. So both days, possible weather alert days as we continue to watch out for fire weather conditions around the Northwest. And right now it is Monday, and it's time for your Pet of the Week.
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5: So cute. 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Well, in a stunning reversal, U.S. star Florian Balogun will play in today's World Cup match. 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
4: I'm Sam Kirk. A stunning twist ahead of Team USA's World Cup match against Belgium today. The FIFA Disciplinary Committee has confirmed that U.S. men's national team striker Valerian Balogun will be eligible to play today. The 25-year-old forward was facing an automatic one-match suspension. That was after getting a street red card during the team's victory over Bosnia on Wednesday. During that game, Balogun was sent off for serious foul play following a video review after stepping on a defender's ankle. And U.S. men's national head coach Mauricio Pochettino weighed in earlier on Sunday about this ruling.
5: Well, my reaction, I think, is like everyone that really loves that sport and trusts on the ethic and integrity, you know, I think we celebrate all that decision. We were punished enough against Bosnia-Herzegovina to play with 10 men, 30 minutes, in a decision that was complete unfair.
4: Hopefully this is the boost the U.S. needs to get a W tomorrow. Kickoff is slated for 5 p.m. at Lumen Field. We'll be sure to have more coverage on the game and what our city here in Spokane is doing to celebrate this incredible run. Let's talk some local action now. The Indians closed out a series on the road. Convincing win over those Hillsborough Hops, securing their ninth straight victory. Spokane collected 14 hits, led by Robert Collins, who went 3-for-5 with 4 RBIs, while Kevin Fitzer drove in 2 more runs. And, of course, Tommy Hoppy continued his remarkable stretch, recording 2 hits to extend his hitting streak now to 20 straight games on the hill. Eugenio Herrera picked up his first W of the season last just 1 run over 5 frames as the Indians improved to 40-41. They're sitting in first place in those Northwest League standings. 9 straight wins, 20 straight games of hitting for Tommy Hoppy. Some really good stuff there. But for now, that's all the time we have here in sports.
6: 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The Dow Jones closed on Thursday at 52,900 points, the S&P 500 ended the day at 7,480, and the NASDAQ closed at 25,830 points. 10-year treasuries are at 4.47%. Now taking a look at commodities, crude oil's trading at about $68 a barrel. The price of gold is at $4,200 an ounce, while silver is at $63 an ounce. Soft white wheat is currently quoted at $6.40 a bushel. Microsoft is trading at $390. And finally, Boeing stock is trading at $226 a share. Learn how to retire with Altmaier by joining Dave on Altmaier Financial Radio. Here this Saturday at 7 a.m. and Sunday at 9:30 a.m. and 2 p.m. Reporting to you from Altmaier Financial Group in Spokane and Coeur d'Alene for 920 News Now. Have a great morning.
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9: The stories people are reading about online this morning. We are getting a look from inside a seaplane that had to make a hard landing in the East River in New York City. The landing causing one of the struts to break, forcing the plane to then lean to one side, putting one wing in the water. The pilot ordering everyone to put on their flotation devices. 8 people were rescued here. 2 had some minor injuries. Right now, it's not clear what is exactly to blame for this hard landing, but the FAA is still investigating. Gas prices continue to fall this morning. According to Gas Buddy, prices in Spokane are down 13 cents over the past week, now at $4.45 a gallon. That is still well above the national average, though, which is down to around $3.71 a gallon today. AAA is putting the price of gas in Coeur d'Alene at $3.90 a gallon. Good morning, Northwest. Thanks for starting your day with us. I'm Natalie Grant. Rob King has the morning off. Today is Monday, July 6th. Let's get right on over to meteorologist Matt Gray. Look outside.
10: Yeah, and it's going to be feeling like July today, Natalie. We are going to be well into the 80s. This is a little warm in the afternoon, but kind of warm in the way that you want it for the 4th of July weekend here. Now things get a little bit less comfortable during the afternoons to come. 58 in Spokane, 55 in Coeur d'Alene, a little bit of high cirrus cloud cover that's going to be moving across the region today. Expect that to, not produce much, if anything, in the way of wet weather. So just some clouds that, unfortunately, not going to help us stay cool. We're going to be quite a bit warmer than we were yesterday. 88 in Spokane, 90 in Coeur d'Alene, 94 in Moses Lake, 90s for the LC Valley, 90 as well for Colville and Bonner's Ferry. So it is going to be, just a little warm for this afternoon. We've got a bunch of things that are going to happen within the following kind of 48 hours that are going to raise the fire danger around the region. First of all, when we go into Tuesday, it's going to be hotter out ahead of this weather system, which is going to bring a dry cold front in. In fact, you can see the front here, the clouds gathering along it, stretching well to south into the Pacific. As that moves in, we're going to see, surprise, surprise, the winds picking up here with some slightly cooler and drier air moving in behind that front here. So as that comes in, our winds are going to pick up for Tuesday, and then especially on Wednesday, and with the combination of heat to start and then wind to finish during that kind of two-day progression, we already have a fire weather watch up for eastern Washington. We head back down to the kind of low 80s and stuff that we felt a little bit more common at the end of last week and then into the weekend. But for now, we're talking about 90s in the forecast, and we will talk more about that coming up.
9: Matt, thanks. Well, Spokane drivers could see some significant delays this morning as a major construction project begins on South Stevens Street. Crews are shutting a grind and overlay project there. Our Alexander Konyarts is live there this morning. So do we know a timeline on when we can expect this to wrap up, Alex?
11: Good morning, Will. The project is expected to wrap up in late August, and now you can see crews have already put up the cones right here to initiate those lane reductions. And I mean, this is a pretty heavily used area, so the big thing for drivers to be aware of is, of course, you're going to be wanting to plan in some extra time if this is a part of your morning commute, or maybe think of an alternative route instead. Now take a look at the map on your screen. That's going to give you an exact idea of where those lane reductions are. It's along South Stevens, like we said earlier, all the way from 3rd Avenue up until the 9th Avenue Bridge. Now, the city says this is to do some major improvements to the infrastructure here in this area. Some of the work that's going to be happening is street resurfacing, sewer and stormwater pipe replacements, ADA ramp improvements, and joint seal repair on the bridge. Now, drivers are also asked to be extra cautious of construction crews in this area as they continue to work on this project. Now, since it's so close to downtown, a part of it is even downtown. It is expected to, of course, impact the other construction projects that are already happening in that area. So just a good rule of thumb is to make sure that we're taking our time out on the road, also planning for extra time during those commutes, especially later today, maybe in that evening commute for South Hill drivers. You can always find those maps too on our website at kxly.com. For now, reporting live in Spokane, Alexandra Konyarts for News Now.
9: Alexander, thank you so much. In our Fire Watch coverage today, the Chelan Hills Fire is currently burning around 1 mile north of Orondo in Douglas County, which is north of Wenatchee. According to Source One News, the Douglas County Sheriff told media that at least 100 structures have been burned so far in this. It started on July 4th. The Southeast Washington Interagency Incident Management Team says an estimated 10,000 acres have been burned so far with no containment. And you can see that several areas are still under a level 3 evacuation orders today. Firefighters on the ground say today they are starting to inventory and evaluate the structures that have been impacted so far by this fire. Firefighters near Lapway, Idaho, say they have secured the wildland portion of the Rocky Top Fire. According to the Idaho Department of Lands, that fire also started on July 4th and has burned an estimated 3.5 acres, including one structure. It's now 85% contained. The Lapway Fire Department is assessing remaining hotspots today within the town. We'll continue to keep you updated on both of these fires. All you got to do is go to kxly.com/firewatch for the latest information. In news around the world this morning, a massive funeral procession for Iran's supreme leader Ayatollah Ali Khamenei got underway today in Tehran. He was killed in the joint U.S.-Israeli strikes on Iran on the first day of the military campaign. Large crowds of mourners gathered, but notably absent is Khamenei's son and successor. He has not appeared in public since his father's killing back in late February. Good morning, Northwest time right now, 6:36. Meteorologist Matt Gray taking a live look outside for us this morning. Roads are still kind of quiet today. I think a lot of people had Friday and Monday off.
10: Oh, yeah. Yeah, you got to take advantage
9: Which
10: of it,
9: would be
10: right? You know?
9: Gorgeous.
10: Tack an extra day on if you got some leftover PTO. You know, I'd totally get it. So there's a little bit of haze out there this morning. I mean, we had a lot of small fires over the weekend, some bigger fires in central Washington. Moderate air quality in much of the region right now. Don't think that's going to be any worse, but we'll keep you updated if things do start to change there. What is going to change is our temperatures are going to be a lot warmer in the next couple of afternoons. My forecast coming up.
9: And should kids under the age of 16 be banned from social media? Well, 6 in 10 American adults are saying yes, and that number keeps climbing. We'll tell you about a new Pew survey with all this data. It's coming up.
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13: Near present-day Orofino, the journey changed. At Canoe Camp, the expedition moved from overland travel to river travel. With Nez Perce assistance, they gathered logs, burned and carved them out, and built five canoes to follow the Clearwater River west. The Clearwater carried them to the Snake to the Columbia, and the Columbia towards the goal, the Pacific. For Lewis and Clark, the rivers were the path forward, but for Native people, these waterways were already part of long-established routes of travel, trade, and life. More than two centuries later, the trail is still being protected, not just as a route, but as a place where stories are preserved.
12: Hear more about the Lewis and Clark Expedition during another KXLY Brands America 250 moment, brought to you by Fred's Appliance, helping bring our history to life.
14: 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They're the values that make Central Washington strong. But radicals in Olympia and Washington, D.C. are driving up costs, killing jobs, and attacking our way of life. 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Amanda has spent her life fighting for the people who work hard, play by the rules, and keep our communities safe. As county commissioner, Amanda backed law enforcement, fought tax hikes, defended property rights, and pushed back against costly mandates that hurt our children, farmers, and small businesses. 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That's why she has President Trump's complete and total endorsement. Lower costs, secure borders, stronger families. Amanda McKinney will fight alongside President Trump to protect our conservative values.
15: I'm Amanda McKinney, candidate for Congress, and I approve this message.
14: Paid for by Amanda McKinney for Washington.
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9: Back your time right now, 640. As the spotlight on social media intensifies, more adults support banning it for kids under 16 years old. A Pew survey shows nearly 60% of adults are in favor of such a ban. That opinion cuts across political leanings, but it's strongest in adults 30 to 49 years old. People in this age group are likely to have grown up with social media and have firsthand experience with its effects. Critical sentiment of social media's impact on minors appears to be intensifying. The number of people who support age restrictions on platforms is now up from just 3 years ago.
10: This morning, 58 degrees, blue skies with a little bit of high cirrus cloud cover here. That's not going to slow us down as far as temperatures, though, very much. Partly to mostly cloudy today. A brief period of 90-degree temperatures for many of us this afternoon. And if not, you'll be somewhere in the 88, 89 range. For this evening, the cloud cover continues off and on, and that's going to help keep it pretty mild along with that added warmth overnight.
9: Matt, thanks. It's time to pull up a chair and crack open a book. Paragraphs and Pages is a new neighborhood bookstore in Liberty Lake. It was started by former librarian Nathan Hansen. He wanted to bring a bookstore to the area between downtown Spokane and Post Falls at a time when more people are looking to take a break from their technology.
17: People are trying to move a little closer to some different analog technologies, things like books, record. I mean, there's just something really tactile about being able to hold a book and experience it without having a screen.
9: Well, Paragraphs and Pages is now open daily from 10 a.m. You can find the store on Indiana Avenue and Harvard Road. And make sure to follow us on our 4 News Now Instagram page to find out about more places that are opening up near you. Good morning, Northwest Time right now is 6:41. The White House says the Smithsonian can't be trusted to tell America's history. Meanwhile, the Smithsonian says it stands by its scholarship. The growing battle over how history gets told is coming up right after the break.
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9: Welcome back. Your time right now is 6:44. The White House is now taking on the Smithsonian, claiming leaders of the institution are, quote, radicals. Here's ABC Sophie Fly.
24: In a scathing new report, the Trump administration accuses the leaders of the Smithsonian of being radical activists. The report, released by the White House Domestic Policy Council, claims the Smithsonian cannot be trusted to tell America's story honestly, adding the leadership has moved the museum's mission away from straightforward historical education and scholarship toward an extreme political activism that seeks to transform our country. The report singles out the National Museum of American History, saying it would benefit most Americans if the Smithsonian flagship history museum had a label at every entrance that reads, "Warning, the exhibits in this museum were prepared by people who don't want you to love your country."
25: The notion of being a more perfect union, not the perfect union, is really what motivates me.
24: In an unrelated interview, the secretary of the Smithsonian defended the institution's portrayal of America's history.
25: America's greatest strength, it's not running away from its history, but it's understanding how that history shaped us and continues to shape us.
24: But President Trump has targeted museums and historic sites, he says, paints too negative a picture of America's past.
0: We want the museums to talk about the history of our country in a fair manner, not in a woke manner or in a racist manner.
24: Last Friday, an appeals court cleared the way for the administration to replace the slavery exhibit at this historic home in Philadelphia, where George Washington enslaved 9 people. Critics say the administration is whitewashing U.S. history.
1: The story of slavery must be told here, there, and everywhere. As America acknowledges its 250th anniversary and talk about what a great country it is.
9: The city of Philadelphia is fighting that ruling in court. As for the Smithsonian, it says it has served the public with nonpartisan independent scholarship for generations and remains committed to doing so. Sophie Flay, ABC News, New York.
2: Here's a live look at the start to our day here. Another gorgeous summer day on tap here after a gorgeous summer weekend after the 4th of July. A lot of people getting outside and enjoying it. And we were seeing fireworks in the sky on Saturday, but Mother Nature was kind of showing off on Friday night.
10: And we talked about this a little bit, that we may have opportunities to see the Northern Lights here, and they sure came out.
2: It looks gorgeous.
10: On Friday night, I mean, look at this. Thanks to Max Allen with his family in the Twin Lakes area for the 4th of July, and a dark northern sky reflecting off of the lake, a perfect view here of these Northern Lights here. And we're going to show you some other Northern Lights pictures that I got coming up on Fox 28 here, if you stick around with us for that part of Good Morning Northwest. But I mean, my goodness, really, really beautiful. And if you got to see those, hey, pretty lucky to see those natural fireworks, that's for sure. Temperatures right now in mid-50s and upper 50s across the region. Some 60s in places like Moses Lake, Grand Coulee. We're close to 60 already in the LC Valley. Yes, there's a little bit of cloud cover moving through, but it's not going to stop us all that much from getting into the upper 80s and low 90s. Tuesday's going to be our hottest day. We're talking about well into the 90s, including our first official 90-degree day in the Spokane area. We see quite a cool down after that, but we'll still be average to slightly above average with our high temperatures for Wednesday and Thursday. Anytime you see a cool down like that, it usually means that there is wind coming along with it, and that's what we are going to see Tuesday and Wednesday. Hot temperatures, low humidity. That's going to be the issue here for Tuesday, and then it'll be just breezy enough in the late afternoon and then through the night as well. So any fires that get going here on Tuesday will likely still be pretty active in the overnight as those winds continue to push all the way through Tuesday night and through the day on Wednesday as well. So fire weather watches up for Spokane, Pullman, and then across central Washington here. Let's take a look at some of these winds here. As you can see, it's not super impressive. The gusts around, say, Pullman or Spokane, definitely going to be a little bit windier around the Waterville Plateau, around that Chelan fire there. So that's something to be concerned about with that fire, now the biggest in our region. And then you go into Wednesday afternoon, and the winds are even stronger across through the gaps of the Cascade Mountains, including some gusts up to 30 miles an hour possible around Spokane and around the Pullman area. Yes, it will be cooler. It'll still be just as dry, however, and the winds will be stronger. Yes, there is, in fact, a chance that something may appear on the radar this evening with some of these clouds. However, our humidity is so dry, we're talking about well under 15%. Any rain would be extremely unlikely to actually make it down to the ground in that dry air before it would get eaten away. Same goes here for Wednesday. We have just about a very small percent chance tomorrow night, about a 10% chance that we could see a little sprinkle. More warm weather is coming, by the way, after we get through this kind of dip in our temperatures here for late in the week. We'll start warming up again slightly heading into this weekend with possible weather alert days for those fire weather conditions Tuesday and Wednesday. We'll keep you informed, and we'll keep you updated on headlines in the region with a morning sprint after this.
4: 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The Dow Jones has lost 50 points to 52,850. The S&P 500 is up 30 to 7,510. And the NASDAQ is up 210 points to 26,040. 10-year treasuries are at 4.47%. Taking a look at commodities, crude oil's trading at $68.80 a barrel. The price of gold is at $4,155 an ounce, while silver is at $62 an ounce. Soft white wheat is quoted at $6.40 a bushel. And finally, Microsoft stock has lost about $8 this morning and is now trading at $382 a share. Learn how to retire with Altmaier by visiting altmaierfinancial.com, where you can find time this weekend to join Dave on Altmaier Financial Radio. 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Have a great morning. Good morning, this is Money Matters with Zach Brickner, presented by Altmaier Financial Group. The Dow Jones has lost 50 points to 52,850, the S&P 500 is up 30 to 7,510, and the NASDAQ is up 210 points to 26,040. 10-year treasuries are at 4.47%. Taking a look at commodities, crude oil's trading at $68.80 a barrel. The price of gold is at $4,155 an ounce, while silver is at $62 an ounce. Soft white wheat is quoted at $6.40 a bushel. And finally, Microsoft stock has lost about $8 this morning and is now trading at $382 a share. Learn how to retire with Altmaier by visiting altmaierfinancial.com, where you can find time this weekend to join Dave on Altmaier Financial Radio. 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Have a great morning.
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9: Detour. The closures are happening from 8 p.m. to 5 a.m. on those three nights. And if you drive southbound on Stevens Street, out of downtown Spokane, a lane reduction will slow things down for you starting today. The affected area will be between 3rd Avenue and the 9th Avenue Bridge. Construction will address some street resurfacing, sewer and storm water pipe replacement, ADA ramp improvements, and joint seal repair work. It's expected to wrap up by late August.
10: And just in time for some of the hottest weather of our summer thus far, as we'll be in the upper 80s today with a lot of 90 degree temperatures tomorrow. Mostly cloudy at the moment here, and for the next few hours we'll start to see more of a partly cloudy sky heading into the afternoon. Temperatures slowly rising through the 80s after lunchtime and eventually into the upper 80s, and yes, a few readings in the low 90s around Spokane and Spokane Valley during that late afternoon and early evening.
9: In our Firewatch coverage this morning, firefighters near Lapway say they have secured the wildland portion of the Rocky Top Fire. According to the Idaho Department of Lands, that fire started on the 4th of July and has burned an estimated 3.5 acres, including one structure. It's now 85% contained. The Lapway Fire Department is addressing remaining hotspots within the town. Meanwhile, in Douglas County in Washington, the Chelan Hills Fire is currently burning about 1 mile north of Orondo, near north of Wenatchee. It started on the 4th of July, and according to Source One News, the Douglas County Sheriff says at least 100 structures have been burned. The Southeast Washington Interagency Incident Management Team says an estimated 10,000 acres have been burned so far with no containment. You can see on this map here that several areas are still under those level 3 evacuations this morning. Firefighters on the ground are beginning to take an inventory and evaluate structures that have been impacted by the fire today. We'll continue to follow both of these fires. All you gotta do is head to kxly.com/firewatch for the latest information. Some other young adults are taking a different path than usual by saving money by moving back home. A new survey says 49% of adults under the age of 30 live with a parent. And that is up 12 points in the last 6 years. Well, gas prices continuing to fall this morning. According to Gas Buddy, prices in Spokane are down 13 cents over the past week. It's now at $4.45 a gallon. It's still well above the national average, though, which is down to $3.71 a gallon today. AAA is putting the price of gas in Coeur d'Alene at $3.90 a gallon. The man charged with killing conservative activist Charlie Kirk is due in court today. The multi-day preliminary hearing for 23-year-old Tyler Robinson is an important step in Utah's court system. It's for the judge to determine if probable cause supports the charges. Both the prosecution and defense are set up to provide evidence. If the judge allows this case to proceed, Robinson will have then to gather, will then rather have a hearing and a chance to enter pleas. Kirk parents and widow are expected to attend this hearing. In news around the world this morning, a massive funeral procession for Iran's supreme leader Ayatollah Ali Khamenei got underway in Tehran today. He was killed in the joint U.S.-Israeli strikes on Iran in the first day of the military campaign in February. Large crowds of mourners gathered, but his son was noticeably absent. Final check.
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1: Yeah.
2: Now, let's just talk about what we can bring for dessert.
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1: From ABC News, I'm Brian Clark. President Trump simultaneously rang the opening bells for the New York Stock Exchange and the NASDAQ. He did it from the Oval Office to celebrate the new tax-advantaged investment accounts for children.
2: Parents, loved ones, churches, and generous companies and individuals will be able to contribute funds to these accounts to grow throughout the child's life.
1: Later today, the president travels to Turkey for a two-day NATO summit where defense spending among NATO members is just one of many tensions that could be at play. ABC's Britt Clennett has more from the foreign desk.
3: Diplomats among NATO nations, they say that leaders, they are weighing fresh pledges of these, you know, advanced air defense systems and a multi-year support framework. But, you know, some allies have been slow to follow through and deliver on those earlier promises. So there's real uncertainty about how far they'll go this time.
1: That also includes support for Ukraine, still targeted by Russian attacks. 18 people were killed overnight. President Trump is scheduled to meet with Ukrainian President Vladimir Zelensky. Today in Provo, Utah, Tyler Robinson will appear in front of a judge for evidence and testimony. He is suspected of killing Charlie Kirk last year. ABC's Alex Stone has details.
4: 10 months after Tyler Robinson allegedly shot and killed Charlie Kirk during a speech at Utah Valley University, only a few miles north of the courthouse here, today Robinson is set to have his preliminary hearing. It'll be like a mini trial, and it's expected to last all week as prosecutors try to prove to a judge they have enough evidence to take the case to trial. For the first time, evidence and testimony will be presented against Robinson, and for the first time, Charlie Kirk's parents and his wife Erica will attend court. Alex Stone, ABC News, Provo, Utah.
1: The U.S. takes on Belgium in Seattle at 5 Eastern in a round of 16 game at the World Cup. You're listening to ABC News.
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1: The funeral procession for Iran's supreme leader continues today as many in the crowd call for revenge against the U.S. and Israel. ABC's James Longman has details from the foreign desk.
7: Much of the country has closed down and hundreds of thousands of Iranians have poured into the streets to mourn Ayatollah Ali Khamenei, who was killed back in February by the U.S. and Israeli airstrikes. Some in the crowds have held signs calling for President Trump and Prime Minister Netanyahu to be killed in revenge. A banner with the president's face on it has been stretched along a bridge for the crowd to throw stones at.
1: The Trump administration over the weekend continued efforts to change or alter exhibits at several prominent museums, says ABC's Sophie Flay.
8: The report, released by the White House Domestic Policy Council, claims the Smithsonian cannot be trusted to tell America's story honestly. The report singles out the National Museum of American History, saying it would benefit most Americans if the Smithsonian's flagship history museum had a label at every entrance that reads, "Warning, the exhibits in this museum were prepared by people who don't want you to love your country."
1: Critics say the administration is trying to whitewash history. Someone stealing sewer drain covers from residents of the Bermall Heights neighborhood of San Francisco. Victims are learning they're responsible for the $20 replacement cost. Ruth Hidalgo lives there and says she wants to know why the covers are the target.
9: For somebody to continually do it and then hit every house on the whole hill, what's going on?
1: Police are looking into the theft. I'm Brian Clark.
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3: The season carries on this morning, impacting drivers in downtown Spokane. We have a live report with what starts today and what you need to know as you're heading out the door.
12: And the temperatures are rising. The fire danger is too. What you need to know to start the week in your forecast.
3: And a wildfire burning north of Orondo in Douglas County has scorched 10,000 acres with zero containment this morning. At least 100 structures are gone. We have the latest on the Chelan Hills fire coming up. Live on KXY Plus and 4 News Now, you're watching Good Morning Northwest. Thanks for starting your day with us. I'm Natalie Grant. Today is Monday, July 6th. Rob has the morning off. Hope you had a great weekend. Let's get right on over to meteorologist Matt Gray, taking a look at our first alert forecast for us this morning. Good morning, Matt.
12: It was a pretty good weekend. I tell you what, though, by the yesterday afternoon, I was starting to sweat a little bit there doing some work outside. I'm sure you were as well. And we're going to be even hotter today, 88 degrees for this afternoon. Definitely a great opportunity to try and find some place, a pool or something like that, to cool off here. Not just today, but really for the first couple of days of this week. We got a beautiful sunrise going on right now. There is going to be a lot of high cloud cover at times today here, so partly to mostly cloudy as our day goes on, but dry. 57 currently, so yeah, a little on the warm side. Here's what we got for the rest of your day here. So once we head towards 8, 9 o'clock, we're going to start warming up into the 60s, 70s as we head towards 10, 11. Variable cloudiness, as I mentioned before, throughout the day. And this is going to be a long, slow warm up here through the 80s as we head towards kind of 5, 6 o'clock. This is going to be when we see our hottest part of the day in those upper 80s. And yes, even some low 90s around parts of Spokane. Some of those hotter neighborhoods should hit 90 today. And I expect it to hit 90 degrees in the valley today as well. And that is just the start of things. We are going to be even hotter for Tuesday. And that's followed up by a dry cold front, which is going to kick up the winds. There's already a fire weather watch in place for eastern Washington on Tuesday. And I think there might be one coming for Wednesday here as well, as we start to cool off heading into the later portion of the week. So we'll talk more about the fire danger on the way coming up.
13: We are following breaking news out of Ukraine. At least 7 people have died and more than 20 others are injured following another attack from Russia early this morning. Here you can see damage, smoke rising into the sky as crews battle flames on cars, buildings, and other structures. Hours before the attack, Ukrainian President Volodymyr Zelensky warned that Russia could strike again.
14: Our partners, primarily the United States and our European partners, need to be more proactive in providing assistance with us.
13: President Trump will meet with Zelensky at the NATO summit in Turkey tomorrow. They plan to discuss the war in Ukraine, the conflict between the U.S. and Iran, and security around the Strait of Hormuz.
2: The big fear I have with NATO is we spend tremendous amounts of money with NATO. And I know we'll come to their rescue, but I just really do question whether or not they'll come to ours.
13: Over the weekend, Trump even spoke to Russian President Vladimir Putin on the phone. The White House hasn't released details from that call, but a senior official did say the administration hopes the meeting with Zelensky will move things forward. Reporting in studio, Hannah Joy, 4 News Now.
3: Hannah, thanks. So in our fire watch coverage this morning, firefighters near Lapway say they have secured the wildland protection of the Rocky Top Fire. According to the Idaho Department of Lands, that fire started on the 4th of July and has burned an estimated 3.5 acres, including one structure so far. It's now 85% contained. The Lapway Fire Department is addressing remaining hotspots within town and, of course, we'll keep you updated. Well, in Douglas County, the Chelan Hills Fire is currently burning about 1 mile north of Orondo, which is east of Chelan. According to Source One News, the Douglas County Sheriff says that at least 100 structures have been burned. It also started on July 4th. The Southeast Washington Interagency Incident Management Team says an estimated 10,000 acres have burned so far with no containment. Now you can see these
15: several areas under the level 3 evacuation orders here. Firefighters on the ground are beginning to inventory and evaluate just exactly how many structures have been impacted by this fire. And of course, we'll continue to bring you updates on both of these fires in our area. All you got to do is head to KXLY.com/firewatch for the latest information. Well, several road construction projects start today that could impact your morning drive. Crews will be doing their annual striping project on state highways. Striping crews will begin their work on U.S. 95 from Coeur d'Alene south to Latah County line. This will include State Highway 58 from U.S. 95 to the Washington State line near Worley. This project is to improve visibility and help keep drivers safe. Operations are scheduled between 7 a.m. and 5 p.m. every day starting on Tuesday. And overnight work is starting on the ramps near Post Falls today. Tonight and Thursday night, the eastbound off-ramp onto Highway 41 will be closed. So you'll need to use the detour that you see right here on your screen to get around that closure. And on Wednesday, the westbound ramp will be closed. So you'll need to take this detour here. The closures are happening from 8 p.m. to 5 a.m. on those three nights. All of the details are on these closures can be found in this story. It's up right now on KXLY.com. And a heads up to Spokane drivers this morning. A major project is starting right outside of downtown today. Work is starting on South Stevens Street for a grind and overlay project. Our Alexandra Konyarts is live there this morning. And Alexandra, what is the timeline looking like for this project specifically?
16: Good morning, Natalie. Well, construction is expected to start today, and it's expected to go all the way up until late August. Now, this is because the city says they have to work on some major infrastructure improvements in this area. Let's get straight to some maps to give you a better idea of exactly which areas are going to be impacted. Now, drivers going south between 3rd Avenue and 9th Avenue will experience lane reductions. That is the area there that has the orange line on it. Construction will address street resurfacing, sewer and stormwater pipe replacement, ADA ramp improvements, and joint seal repair work. Now, drivers are encouraged to plan ahead and also have an alternative route in place in the coming weeks, as this area is expected to have some significant delays for drivers that are either going through downtown or going south. It's pretty heavily used, so it is expected to have quite an impact on the community. So definitely something to keep in mind in the coming weeks. For now, reporting live, Alexandra Konyarts, 4 News Now.
15: Good to know. We'll definitely be giving ourselves some extra time. Alexandra, thanks so much. Good morning, Northwest. Time right now is 5:06. Meteorologist Matt Gray is standing by, taking a live look at our sunrise this morning. Another gorgeous start to our day off at Stefano Butte.
12: It is a beautiful, beautiful start to our day. Great start to our week here. A few more clouds today than, say, compared to, Saturday, which was just about as good of a 4th of July.
15: It was perfect.
12: As you could have asked for, fire weather conditions notwithstanding. Unfortunately, there is some more fire weather we have to talk about here for the beginning of the week, including some pretty widespread 90-degree heat for tomorrow. We're tracking that warmth after this.
15: Matt, thanks. And still to come here on Good Morning Northwest, gunfire erupts across the country over Independence Day weekend, leaving multiple people dead and dozens hurt from Indiana to Florida to Arizona. What we know so far, it's coming up. Plus, it's called Woofstock. It's a party for pets and people like now how a Hayden animal shelter marks a milestone with a free community festival. We'll tell you all about it. It's coming up.
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4: Welcome back. 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Independence Day weekend marred with several shootings all across the country. At least one woman is dead and eight other people were injured in a shooting in Fort Wayne, Indiana. New York police say that eight people are hurt due to a shooting there Saturday, and half of them are children. Officials in Pensacola, Florida say a teen takeover event ended with gun violence that left a 19-year-old man dead and at least six others hurt. And Phoenix area officials report a shooting at an entertainment spot that sent five minors to the hospital on Saturday. NATO leaders are gathering this week in Turkey. The United States expects that the leaders will discuss the security of the Strait of Hormuz during those talks. A senior administration official says Sunday that several NATO allies are willing to help with security, but don't have the ships or assets to contribute in a meaningful way. Shipping traffic through the strait has not been the same since the United States and Israel attacked Iran in February. The man charged with killing conservative activist Charlie Kirk is due in court this morning. The multi-day preliminary hearing for 23-year-old Tyler Robinson is an important step in the Utah's court system. It's for the judge to determine if probable cause supports the charges. Both the prosecution and the defense are set to provide evidence. If the judge allows the case to proceed, Robinson will then have a hearing and a chance to enter pleas. Kirk's parents and widow are expected to attend this hearing. House Speaker Mike Johnson says that he plans to quickly move to advance President Trump's voter ID legislation through the arduous budget reconciliation process once the House returns to D.C. The decision comes amid heightened tensions in the GOP ranks after a few Republicans brought the floor to a halt last week.
5: Taking a look here at your forecast as we get a new week started. 57 degrees, a little bit of high cloud cover, but it is going to be about the temperatures this afternoon. For many places around the greater Spokane area, a brief period of 90-degree weather is possible, and we're going to be even hotter heading into tomorrow. Partly cloudy skies for the afternoon. Partly to mostly cloudy for this evening. The clouds will keep it pretty warm for your evening hours, even as the sun begins to set. And remember, it's going to be hotter tomorrow.
4: Matt, thanks. Companions Animal Center, who we're very familiar with

0: here on our program. They're over in Hayden. They hosted a very first festival on Friday. The free community event is called Woofstock, and it featured live musical performances, Independence Day themed fun, and a colorful array of vendors. The shelter saves the lives of abused and abandoned animals and lets them stay for as long as they need. The nonprofit has been around for 50 years and credits much of its success and growth to the local community.
1: We want them to know that without them, we wouldn't be here. So by us being able to do something as small as this, they're appreciated, and we appreciate them, and without their support, again, we wouldn't be here without it.
0: Companion says that it plans to make Woofstock an annual event. Sounds like it was a really fun time. Good morning, Northwest. Time right now is 5:13. A Delta flight takes a direct hit from a firework as it approaches the runway. That's just one of the several dangerous firework incidents nationwide this holiday weekend. We'll tell you what happened. That's next. And a live look this morning at South Stevens Street. That's right outside of downtown Spokane. A major construction project is expected to cause some significant delays here starting today. Alexander Konyarts is live with everything you need to know as you're heading out the door. It's coming up.
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3: On the PNW Ag Network, I'm Glenn Vaughan. So how will decisions made in Olympia impact growers across the Evergreen State? Remember to stay informed 24/7 by visiting pnwag.net. Now that we're moving into the heart of summer and the heat will soon be here, sugar beet growers need to be on the lookout for Cercospora. Ryan Heumann with Corteva Agriscience notes that if left untreated, this foliar disease will have an impact on tonnage at harvest.
4: Start to see it appear in small little spots, lesions. Then every time you get a water or high humidity event, it continues to drive that disease to essentially, produce more spots and leaf spotting. It'll start to like defoliate the leaf tissue, which is really bad because that sugar beet is trying to use those resources and put that carbohydrates and sugars to the root, right? So when you lose that foliar tissue, the plant has to use those stored up energy from the root and then to put it on new leaves.
3: Now, to help growers fight Cercospora and protect the quality of this year's crop, Corteva Agriscience has Verpixo. Human added Verpixo is powered by Anavil.
4: That's the active ingredient, and that's where we're targeting when we spray and apply Verpixo to the sugar beet plant. We're targeting that specific target site to prevent that Cercospora from, taking root and then just more disease from developing.
3: Heumann says extensive testing shows Verpixo is tank mix compatible with many other commonly used crop protection products, helping growers maximize application efficiency and resistance management. You can learn more about Verpixo by visiting pnwag.net. 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
0: Welcome back. Your time right now is 5:17. People who were celebrating the 4th of July out in the Clear Lake area near Cheney saw a firework malfunction right in their backyards. Right now, it's not clear if anyone was hurt in this mishap, but it's just one of a string of malfunctions, mistakes, and mishaps that plagued fireworks shows and celebration all across the country over the weekend. Some turned deadly, and one even involved a passenger plane. Here's ABC's Allison Kosick.
12: This morning, from the skies to the stands, multiple firework mishaps now under investigation after the holiday weekend. In Southern California, a car catching fire after fireworks exploded outside this home in Chino, killing a woman and injuring three others.
13: Everybody get out!
14: The car was just engulfed with flames.
12: In Provo, Utah, fireworks sparking a large brush fire near Slate Canyon. Mishaps even during professional shows. This fire breaking out on the Brooklyn Bridge during the Macy's fireworks show in New York. And in Chicago,
15: tower, we just had a firework at our plane, Delta 1076. We're continuing.
12: The pilot of a Delta Airlines flight reported a firework hit the plane as it was preparing to land.
15: We're just hoping it was just the mortar that went off underneath, but definitely felt a big bang.
12: The flight from Atlanta landed safely. Meanwhile, back in California, fans running for cover as fireworks shoot into the crowd after a soccer match at BMO Stadium in L.A. The incident blamed on a malfunction. And in Fresno County, an off-duty sheriff's canine named Santi was killed after getting spooked by fireworks and running into the street. Police overnight were searching for the driver who hit him.
16: And despite the warnings every year about the danger of fireworks, police on Long Island, New York, say a man was killed in his backyard when a firework blew up in his face and struck him in the head. Allison Kosick, ABC News, New York.
0: Oh, that's not what you want to hear. Mm. There are situations like this. And I know we had quite a few little spot fires around our area, too. Some mishaps here and there. Hopefully everyone is okay waking up this morning.
17: Yeah, exactly.
0: Well, here's a live look as we start our day. Some sunshine. It was a gorgeous, beautiful 4th of July weekend. I know a lot of people are outside on the lakes and just enjoying the sunshine. I got some sun myself. It was great.
17: Yeah, really. It was quite pretty, but you could definitely feel that warmth during the afternoons and even around right about midday. I don't know. I was feeling a little bit yesterday, even if it was a little cooler than we ended up with on the 4th. We're in the 50s already and seeing a little bit of high cloud cover sitting over Spokane, sitting over Coeur d'Alene here. That not going to help us too much as far as cooling us down any clouds today. No, we are going to be heating up pretty strongly for this afternoon. So a lot of places in the 90s, Lewiston, Moses Lake, Omak, Grand Coulee, mid-90s here, 91 in Winthrop, 90 in Colville, 91 in Bonner's Ferry, could even hit 90 briefly in Coeur d'Alene, officially in Spokane, the official climate station at the airport. I don't think 90s in the cards for us today. We're going to be a whole lot closer than we have been recently. We'll be in the mid-80s around the Palouse here. And you can see we have a chance at 90 around Spokane Valley into the downtown area, but you get up onto some of the higher benches and it'll be more like 87, 88 degrees. 86 in Valley Forge and Spirit Lake. Those will be the cool spots of the I-90 corridor today. 90 in downtown Coeur d'Alene and just a degree cooler as you head up the road to Hayden. Fire weather alerts. We got to talk about this here because we're getting even hotter as we go into Tuesday. It's going to be about the hot temperatures and the very low humidities we're going to be seeing tomorrow in eastern Washington. And then just breezy enough to complete that triangle of fire weather conditions here. So this fire weather watch will begin kind of late morning and then continue into the evening here for Spokane, the Palouse, and then across the Columbia Basin where we had a previous fire weather warning over the weekend. Here are your highs for tomorrow. This is going to be by far the hottest day we have had here Really in a very long time, 93 in Spokane, 94 in Coeur d'Alene, 90s for Pullman, 101 in the LC Valley, 97 in Moses Lake, 98 in Grand Coulee. Whew. Yeah, it's going to be a little toasty tomorrow, to say the very least. So probably a day to maybe plan a little bit of less activity for the afternoon. After all, we're not quite used to the warmth of that level so far here in 2026. We'd be in on the medium to cooler side of things. For tomorrow afternoon, we're going to see some gusts up to 30 miles an hour across the central part of the Columbia Basin. I don't think it's going to be all that windy in the afternoon around Spokane, but once again, just breezy enough with very low humidities that we got to keep an eye on things there. Then as we go into Wednesday, Wednesday is the day I'm actually worried as far as the winds go, because yes, it is going to be cooler, but our humidity isn't going to change all that much, and we're going to end up here with more widespread winds gusting to 20, perhaps even 30 miles an hour, especially in the late afternoon and early evening. And yes, that does include the greater Spokane area and around the Palouse here. And boy, if you think some slightly cooler weather to end the week is going to be a sign of something, I don't think so. Climate Prediction Center has a lot of hot weather coming in for the Rocky Mountains, especially in the northern Rockies here, 6 to 10 days out from now. So even if we do cool off just a hair, we are likely going to warm up sooner rather than later here. So I guess take those 82s and 83s when we can get them here, as it looks like the dog days of July are just getting started. Tuesday, Wednesday, possible weather alert days. We'll keep you updated here as we move along.
0: All righty.
17: With our fire season.
0: That is heat. Fire season's here. Summer's here. Heat. All the things.
17: Yeah.
0: Matt, thank you so much. Good morning, Northwest. Time right now is 5:23. In a stunning reversal, U.S. star Florian Balogun will play in today's World Cup match. How the world is now reacting to the decision ahead of tonight's round of 16. How you can watch that matchup against Belgium. It's coming up right here on Good Morning, Northwest.
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21: Welcome into sports. I'm Sam Kirk. A stunning twist ahead of Team USA's World Cup match against Belgium today. The FIFA Disciplinary Committee has confirmed that U.S. men's national team striker Florian Balogun will be eligible to play today. The 25-year-old forward was facing an automatic one-match suspension. That was after getting a street red card during the team's victory over Bosnia on Wednesday. During that game, Balogun was sent off for serious foul play following a video review after stepping on a defender's ankle. And U.S. men's national head coach Mauricio Pochettino weighed in earlier on Sunday about this ruling.
22: Well, my reaction, I think, is like everyone that really loved that sport and trust on the ethic and integrity, you know, I think we celebrate all that decision. We were punished enough against Bosnia-Herzegovina to play with 10 men, 30 minutes, in a decision that was completely unfair.
21: Hopefully this is the boost the U.S. needs to get a W tomorrow. Kickoff is slated for 5 p.m. at Lumen Field. We'll be sure to have more coverage on the game and what our city here in Spokane is doing to celebrate this incredible run. Let's talk some local action now. The Indians closed out a series on the road. Convincing win over those Hillsborough Hops, securing their ninth straight victory. Spokane collected 14 hits, led by Robert Collins, who went 3-for-5 with 4 RBIs, while Kevin Fitzer drove in 2 more runs. And, of course, Tommy Hoppy continued his remarkable stretch, recording 2 hits to extend his hitting streak now to 20 straight games on the hill. Eugenio Herrera picked up his first W of the season, allowing just 1 run over 5 frames as the Indians improved to 40-41. They're sitting in first place in those Northwest League standings. 9 straight wins, 20 straight games of hitting for Tommy Hoppy. Some really good stuff there. But for now, that's all the time we have here in sports.
0: And just to clarify that match tonight, USA versus Belgium, 5 o'clock tonight. You can watch it over on Fox 28. Go USA. We'll see what happens. Good morning, Northwest. Time right now is 5:28. Traffic delays are expected by or around downtown Spokane today as a major construction project gets underway on South Stevens. Our Alexander Konyarts is live with what drivers need to know.
1: Well, an almost 2-month-long construction project is kicking off right here by South Stevens Street today. We'll tell you exactly which areas are expected to be impacted most right after the break.
0: And still to come here on Good Morning Northwest, a look at a plane crash from inside the cockpit. What happened when a seaplane made a hard landing in the East River? That's next.
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4: 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The Dow Jones has lost 230 points to 52,670. The S&P 500 is up 35 to 7,515. And the NASDAQ is up 270 points to 26,100. 10-year treasuries are at 4.47%. Taking a look at commodities, crude oil's trending at $68.70 a barrel. The price of gold is at $4,150 an ounce, while silver is at $62 an ounce. Soft white wheat's quoted at $6.40 a bushel. And finally, Boeing stock has gained about $3 this morning and is now trading at $230 a share. Learn how to retire with Altmaier by visiting altmaierfinancial.com, where you can find times this weekend to join Dave on Altmaier Financial Radio. 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Have a great morning.
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0: We are kicking off this half hour at the 4 News Now story tracker and some stories people are reading about online this morning. Today we're getting a look from inside of a seaplane that made a hard landing into the East River in New York City. The landing caused one of the struts to break, forcing the plane to lean to one side, one wing, in the water. The pilot ordering everyone to put on their flotation devices. 8 people were rescued. 2 had some minor injuries. Right now, it's not clear what exactly to blame for this hard landing, but the FAA is investigating. Well, gas prices continuing to fall this morning. According to Gas Buddy, prices in Spokane are down 13 cents over the past week, now at $4.45 a gallon. That is still well above the national average, which is down to $3.71 a gallon today. AAA is putting the price of gas in Coeur d'Alene at $3.90 a gallon. Thanks for starting your day with us. I'm Natalie Grant. Today is Monday, July 6th. Rob King has the morning off. Let's get right over to meteorologist Matt Gray. He's taking a live look at our first alert forecast on a gorgeous Monday.
25: Yeah, it is a gorgeous Monday. I mean, you look outside and tell you what, it looks quite pretty here. We do have a little bit of high cloud cover moving over here. Don't think that's going to help us out very much, though, when it comes to the rapidly rising temperatures. It's going to be a lot warmer this afternoon than it was yesterday by, I think, at least about 5 degrees or so. 57 in Spokane. We're 53 in Coeur d'Alene. We were in the low to mid 80s yesterday, upper 80s low 90s for today. Air quality is also a little bit down this morning. Our AQ index is at 67, so that's kind of the upper range of moderate air quality. Not quite sure what's led up to this, but there was a decent amount of wildfire activity around the inland northwest as we went through the weekend here with the hot, dry, and in some cases windy conditions. And that's going to be a theme as we head through this week here as well. For the afternoon, upper 80s, as I mentioned before, in many areas. And yes, a few neighborhoods have a chance to get up and hit 90 degrees. A dry cold front is coming in Tuesday and Wednesday. And you know what that means. Fire weather watch is already up for eastern Washington. We'll dig into those and what you need to be ready for coming up.
0: Matt, thanks. Well, Spokane drivers could see significant delays this morning as a major construction project starts on South Stevens Street. Crews are starting a grind and overlay project today. Our Alexander Konyarts is live there this morning. So, Alexander, do we know exactly right now how long this project will last?
1: Good morning. Well, the project is expected to go up until late August. So quite almost 2 months actually from now. So it's going to be quite some time that this area is expected to have some lane reductions. Now, this is obviously a very heavily used area. Many people either coming through downtown or going towards the South Hill are going to be impacted by this. Now, we're currently seeing construction crews. They're starting to set up for this. It is expected to be closed at some point today. So throughout the week, it's going to be good to get used to maybe using an alternative route and definitely planning for some extra time if this is a part of your daily commute. Now, let's get to some maps to give you an idea of which areas are impacted. Drivers going south will see those lane reductions between 3rd Avenue, which is really downtown, up until the 9th Avenue Bridge, which is right by the park. Now, the city says they are working on street resurfacing, sewer and stormwater pipe replacement, ADA ramp improvements, and a joint repair on the bridge as well. Now, like I said, drivers are asked to plan for those alternative routes, also to be extra cautious of some of those construction crews and, you know, support some of the businesses in this area too that might be impacted by all of this. And like I said, it's expected to go up until August. And now it's right by downtown, so this is coming on top of another many construction projects that we've already been seeing in this area. So really good, a good rule of thumb to have just right now is to make sure that we are planning a little bit of extra time every day in the morning as well as we're making our way back home in the evening. For now, reporting live, Alexander Konyarts, 4 News Now.
0: Alexander, thanks so much. In our Firewatch coverage this morning, the Chelan Hills fire is currently burning about 1 mile north in Ornando in Douglas County. According to Source One News, the Douglas County Sheriff says at least 100 structures have been burned so far. This started on July 4th. The Southeast Washington Interagency Incident Management Team says an estimated 10,000 acres have been burned so far with no containment. And you can see several areas under level 3 evacuation orders here. Firefighters on the ground are beginning to take an inventory to evaluate exactly how many structures are impacted by this fire today. And firefighters near Lapway, Idaho, say that they have now secured the wildland portion of the Rocky Top fire. According to the Idaho Department of Lands, that fire also started on July 4th and has burned an estimated 3.5 acres, including one structure. It's now 85% contained this morning. The Lapway Fire Department is now addressing remaining hotspots within the town. And of course, we'll continue to follow both of these fires. You can just look for those updates on KXLY.com/firewatch. In news around the world this morning, a massive funeral procession for Iran's supreme leader Ayatollah Ali Khamenei got underway today in Tehran. He was killed at joint U.S.-Israeli strikes on Iran on the first day of the military campaign. Large crowds of mourners gathered, but notably absent is his son and successor. He still has not appeared in public since his father's killing back in late February. Good morning, Northwest. Time right now is 5:36. Meteorologist Matt Gray taking a live look outside this morning. That's a start to our day. Got some sunshine over near Fairchild.
25: Yeah, some sunshine here, and hey, overall a pretty nice morning to just step outside and get things done because it's going to be a little warm this afternoon, to say the least. If you thought it was warm yesterday or over the weekend, we're taking things to another level here today, and then especially as we head into tomorrow, to be the hottest day I believe that we've had this year. That's coming up in your forecast.
0: 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Well, 6 in 10 American adults say yes, and that number keeps climbing. A new Pew survey is up next.
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9: Welcome back. Your time right now is 5:40. As the spotlight on social media intensifies, more adults support banning it for kids under the age of 16. A new Pew survey shows nearly 60% of adults are in favor of such a ban. That opinion cuts across political leanings, but it's the strongest in adults 30 to 49 years old. People in this age group are likely to have grown up with social media and have firsthand experience with its effects. Critical sentiment of social media's impact on minors appears to be intensifying. The number of people who support age restrictions on platforms is up from 3 years ago.
10: And take a look outside here. A little bit of haze, 57 degrees, and some high cloud cover in the greater Spokane area. We are going to see a brief period of 90-degree weather. I do think that'll happen in Spokane and in the valley, right in the downtown area, just for a few minutes, and then back down into the 80s here. We'll see a partly to mostly cloudy skies at times through the afternoon. For this evening, the clouds hanging around, going to keep it warm as we head through the night.
9: Matt, thanks. It's time to pull up a chair and crack open a book because Paragraphs and Pages is a new neighborhood bookstore in Liberty Lake. It was started by a former librarian, Nathan Hansen. He wanted to bring a bookstore to the area between downtown Spokane and Post Falls at a time when more people are looking to take a break from their technology.
11: People are trying to move a little closer to some different analog technologies, things like books, record. I mean, there's just something really tactile about being able to hold a book and experience it without having a screen.
9: Paragraphs and Pages is open daily at 10 a.m. and you can find the store on Indiana Avenue and Harvard Road. Just make sure to follow us on 4 News Now on our Instagram page to find out more about places opening up near you and for a fun feature on Paragraphs and Pages. Good morning, Northwest. Time right now is 5:42. The White House says the Smithsonian can't be trusted to tell America's story. Meanwhile, the Smithsonian says it stands by its scholarship. The growing battle over how history gets told is coming up straight ahead.
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5: 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The Dow Jones has lost 90 points to 52,810. The S&P 500 is up 40 to 7,520. And the NASDAQ is up 270 points to 26,100. 10-year treasuries are at 4.48%. Taking a look at commodities, crude oil is trading at $69 a barrel. The price of gold is at $4,150 an ounce, while silver is at $62 an ounce. Soft white wheat is quoted at $6.40 a bushel. And finally, Costco stock has lost about $6 this morning and is now trading at $945 a share. Learn how to retire with Altmaier by visiting altmaierfinancial.com, where you can find times this weekend to join Dave on Altmaier Financial Radio. 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Have a great morning.
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11: Welcome back. Your time right now is 5:54, and here's a look at what's new on Good Morning Northwest. Oil and gas prices could be headed down even further soon. Brent crude is trading at around $71 a barrel this morning, and the Wall Street Journal says some industry watchers are predicting prices could drop even further. Driving that, more tankers are going through the Strait of Hormuz and a growing glut of oil on the world markets. With the rise of AI putting some entry-level jobs in jeopardy, more college students are now deciding to take matters into their own hands. The Wall Street Journal says more elite students are ditching those summer internship plans and instead focusing on building their own tech startups. Some of them say if their companies take off, they probably won't go back to school at all. Some other young adults, though, are taking a very different path, saving money by moving back home. A new survey says 49% of adults under the age of 30 now say they live with a parent. That's up 12 points in 6 years. Well, this week is looking great for an outdoor adventure. In North Pend'Oreille County near the Canadian border, our Air 4 drone is giving you a fantastic view of the River Canyon and Peewee Falls. Taking the sights as we go up in the sky in this week's Air 4 adventure.
12: They're absolutely beautiful. It's kind of the crown jewel, I think, of the district. The Southern Lookout is the Riverside Mine Lookout, and there's a short hike to get down to the canyon where you can see the river. Pass by a historic cabin when the mine was operating, they actually had a ladder that they went over the cliff and climbed down that ladder to get to the mine to operate down there. It's part of the Seattle City Light Boundary Dam FERC license. And so part of that license, there's some requirements to implement some recreation projects within the boundary project area. It was the vision of Forest Service employees and employees of Seattle City Light to provide an opportunity to view the river, the canyon, and then up north Peewee Falls from areas that folks couldn't access before. Just over 2 years ago, if you wanted to get a view of Peewee Falls, you'd have to hike through thick brush and forest over a mile just to get to the spot where the overlook is. And now you can drive to it and just walk a short little hike down a trail that's accessible. There's so many recreation opportunities out there. You can go to the Four Bay area of Boundary Dam, and there is a place to camp there. You can put a kayak or a motorboat in or a paddleboard and paddle to see Peewee Falls from the water. We get visitors from all over that have heard of these overlooks that just want to go see the sights and the waterfalls. Have a great drive up there and enjoy the view.
11: And what a beautiful view it is. Here's a look what's coming up on Good Morning Northwest. New construction projects kick off this week that could impact your drive. Alexander Konyarts is live.
13: We are currently live by South Stephen Street, where construction crews are starting to prepare for a major project that kicks off today and is expected to have some significant delays in this area. We'll tell you exactly how long it's going to last and which areas are impacted most after the break.
11: Plus, a deadly Russian attack on Ukraine sets a tense backdrop for today's NATO summit, where President Trump sits down with President Zelensky to discuss the war and a path to peace. Hannah Joy's breaking down what we know so far. It's coming up.
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11: The season carries on this morning, impacting drivers in downtown Spokane. We have a live report with what starts today and what you need to know as you're heading out the door.
18: And the temperatures are rising. The fire danger is, too. What you need to know to start the week in your forecast.
11: And a wildfire burning north of Ordondo in Douglas County has scorched 10,000 acres with zero containment this morning. At least 100 structures are gone. We have the latest on the Chelan Hills fire coming up. Live on KXY Plus and 4 News Now, you're watching Good Morning Northwest. Thanks for starting your day with us. I'm Natalie Grant. Today is Monday, July 6th. Rob has the morning off. Hope you had a great weekend. Let's get right on over to meteorologist Matt Gray, taking a look at our first alert forecast for us this morning. Good morning, Matt.
19: It was a pretty good weekend, I tell you what, though.
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20: from ABC News. I'm Brian Clark. The U.S. plays Belgium tonight for a spot in the World Cup quarterfinals, and USA leading scorer Flo Balogun will be able to play. He was presumed to be out of the game after receiving a controversial red card in the USA's last game, but President Trump says he made a call to FIFA President Gianni Infantino.
21: How do you penalize him for a game that hasn't been played yet? It's very unfair. You can't do that. So, yes, I asked for a review by FIFA.
20: And FIFA says it has suspended the red card for 1 year. Belgium's federation says it wants more clarification from FIFA on its decision to allow Balogun to play. The president was speaking hours before he flies to Turkey for the NATO summit, where the war in Ukraine will again be a key topic. Over the weekend, the president spoke by phone with Russia's Vladimir Putin.
21: He wants to end it, and Ukraine wants to end it, and we're in talks, and we'll see if we can get it ended. It's a terrible thing.
20: But overnight, Russia did continue to attack Ukraine. At least 21 people were killed in strikes, including 12 in the capital, Kyiv. Microsoft says it's cutting 4,800 jobs, with the changes concentrated on its Xbox video game platform. The Xbox CEO says the company's laying off 1,600 workers today and will transition 4 gaming studios to new management. Microsoft says these roles are not being replaced by AI, but that AI is changing how work is done. The man accused of killing conservative activist Charlie Kirk last September in Utah is set to appear in front of a judge today for evidence and testimony against him. ABC's Alex Stone is at the courthouse in Provo, Utah.
22: Charlie Kirk's widow, Erica, has fought to have full media coverage of the case. Today will be the beginning of what could be a week-long preliminary hearing, which will be like a mini-trial with evidence and testimony presented for the first time as prosecutors try to show the judge they have enough evidence to try Robinson. And for the first time, Kirk's family members will be in attendance.
20: Brian Clark, ABC News.
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20: Authorities in Hallandale Beach, Florida say a 2-year-old died after being left in a hot car Sunday. The heat is being blamed for more than 24 deaths in New Jersey over the weekend. That heat now shifting to the Carolinas, and ABC's Jim Ryan has more.
26: Millions will try to beat the heat with a box fan or ceiling fan. But the Centers for Disease Control and Prevention says that under some circumstances, that isn't a great idea. If room temperature rises above 90 degrees, according to the CDC, an electric fan can actually elevate the body's core temperature because it stops evaporating your perspiration.
20: Authorities in Southern California say a man's been arrested for involuntary manslaughter after a woman died and 3 people were hurt in a fireworks explosion. It happened during 4th of July celebrations in Chino. The blast also engulfed a car in flames. New technologies targeting lead-footed and reckless drivers.
27: Virginia now allows cameras in crosswalks and stop signs, a bill by State Senator Angelia Williams-Graves.
28: They will turn on when they sense the car approaching and not slowing down. The goal is for people to obey the rules of the road.
27: Virginia is also first in the nation to put a device in the vehicle of chronic speeders. Go over the speed limit, the brakes are applied. A mother who lost her son to a speeding crash says this would have saved him. Wayne Cabot, ABC News.
20: Brian Clark, ABC News.
29: Shh, here she comes.
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11: Good morning, Northwest. Thanks for starting your day with us. I'm Natalie Grant. Today is Monday, July 6th. Rob King has the morning off. Let's get right on over to meteorologist Matt Grace, taking a look at what we can expect heading into our Monday morning, coming off of a gorgeous 4th of July weekend.
0: It really was. And yeah, temperatures in the mid-80s over the weekend. How about some upper 80s today? Even with some additional cloudiness compared to over the weekend, we are going to be in the upper 80s and, yes, low 90s at times for this afternoon in a few locations. Your current conditions here, you can see some of this cloud cover coming up from the south here. Yeah, it'll block some sunshine, but I don't think it is going to do all that much. When we look at the broader picture here, we're still going to be quite warm this afternoon. We're at 58 degrees, even with the mostly cloudiness. I expect a pretty rapid warm up here over the next few hours. It is a little smoky, and you might smell that a little bit as you step out the door here this morning, the smoke and the haze from all of the wildfire activity that we saw kind of around the broader region over the weekend. Temperatures for this afternoon, we will hit 90 in downtown Spokane, in the valley, and Millwood here. Most of us, though, getting into those upper 80s, 88, 89 degrees. Deer Park, Hayden, Coeur d'Alene, downtown areas, a shot at 90 degrees today. Airway Heights at 88. And just down the road to the Spokane Airport. That's what I expect as well, which means no official 90 degree days just yet in Spokane. We'll fix that tomorrow in your forecast coming up.
1: We are following breaking news out of Ukraine. At least 7 people have died and more than 20 others are injured following another attack from Russia early this morning. Here you can see damage, smoke rising into the sky as crews battle flames on cars, buildings, and other structures. Hours before the attack, Ukrainian President Vladimir Zelensky warned that Russia could strike again.
2: Our partners, primarily the United States and our European partners, need to be more proactive in providing assistance with us.
1: President Trump will meet with Zelensky at the NATO summit in Turkey tomorrow. They plan to discuss the war in Ukraine, the conflict between the U.S. and Iran, and security around the Strait of Hormuz.
3: The big fear I have with NATO is we spend tremendous amounts of money with NATO. And I know we'll come to their rescue, but I just really do question whether or not they'll come to ours.
1: Over the weekend, Trump even spoke to Russian President Vladimir Putin on the phone. The White House hasn't released details from that call, but a senior official did say the administration hopes the meeting with Zelensky will move things forward. Reporting in studio, Hannah Joy, 4 News Now.
11: Hannah, thanks. In our Firewatch coverage this morning, firefighters near Lapway, Idaho, say they have secured the wildland portion of the Rocky Top Fire. According to the Idaho Department of Lands, that fire started on July 4th and has now burned an estimated 3.5 acres, including one structure. It's 85% contained this morning. The Lapway Fire Department is addressing some remaining hotspots within the town. And in Douglas County this morning, we are keeping eyes on the Chelan Hills Fire. It's burning around 1 mile north of Rondo. That's north of Wenatchee. According to Source One News, the Douglas County Sheriff says at least 100 structures have now been burned. It also started on July 4th. The Southeast Washington Interagency Incident Management Team says an estimated 10,000 acres have burned so far with no containment. Now, take a look at this map here. You can see the several areas that are under level 3 evacuations. Firefighters on the ground are starting to inventory and evaluate structures impacted by the fire today. We'll continue to follow both of these fires. You can head to kxly.com/firewatch for the latest information. Several road projects start today in North Idaho that could impact your morning drive. Crews will be doing their annual striping project on Idaho State Highways. Striping crews will begin work on U.S. 95 from Coeur d'Alene South to Latah County Line. Now, this will include State Highway 58 from U.S. 95 to the Washington State Line near Worley. This project is to improve visibility and help keep drivers safe. Operations are scheduled between 7 a.m. to 5 p.m. every day, starting on Tuesday. And overnight work is starting on the ramps on ramps in Post Falls today. We'll take a look at that map here. Tonight and Thursday night, the eastbound off ramp onto Highway 41 will be closed. So you'll need to use the detour that you see right here on your screen to get around that closure. Then on Wednesday, the westbound ramp will be closed. So you'll need to take this detour. Closures are happening from 8 p.m. to 5 a.m. on those three nights. Now, all the details on these closures can be found in this story. It's up right now on KXLY.com. And a heads up this morning for Spokane drivers. A major project is starting right outside of downtown Spokane today. Work is starting on South Stevens Street for a grind and overlay project. Our Alexandra Konyarts is live there this morning. And Alexandra, it looks like they're starting to set things up to get started here.
5: Yeah, good morning. That's exactly right. They're starting to put in those lane reductions right now. You can see crews are working on that. And the big thing to know here is that this is an area that's pretty heavily used by so many people in our community, especially as a lot of southbound drivers make their way over to the South Hill or are in the downtown area. So it is expected to have some significant delays. Now, the city says that this is all to take care of some major infrastructure improvements that need to happen in this area. The map on your screen is going to give you an idea of exactly which areas are impacted. It's from 3rd Avenue up until 9th Avenue that will experience those lane reductions. And again, that's for drivers that are going south. Now, that is the area right there on your screen that is shaded in orange. Construction will address street resurfacing, sewer and storm water pipe replacement, ADA ramp improvements, and joint seal repair work. Now, drivers are encouraged to consider an alternative route and are also urged to plan ahead, since this is expected to have significant delays both here along South Stevens as well as in the downtown area, since it is so close to downtown all the way up to Sprague, is what the city is saying. The city is also asking drivers and the community to be extra cautious of construction crews as they continue to work on this in the coming weeks, even in the coming months, since the project is expected to go up until late August. You can always find those maps on our website at KXLY.com if you want to take a closer look at those. For now, reporting live, Alexandra Konyarts, 4 News Now.
11: I was just thinking on my way in today that all of my construction on my way into work has been taken away, and now new ones are being added, but it's the way it goes. Time right now is 6:07. Meteorologist Matt Gray taking a live look at what we need to know heading into our day today. Yeah, it's like when your lane finally gets clear, going where you need to go, a new one pops up.
0: Oh, look, let me change the way I come home from work.
11: I know.
0: Again.
11: Again. But it's okay. It'll feel nice when it's done.
0: Yeah, exactly. Here. You know what's not going to feel as nice? It's going to be a little hot here next couple of days. Winds are going to be picking up as well. There are already fire weather watches up for parts of the inland northwest later this week, so we'll talk about those and what you need to know as the 90-degree heat is upon us after this.
11: And still to come here on Good Morning Northwest, gunfire erupts across the country over Independence Day weekend, leaving multiple people dead and dozens hurt from Indiana to Florida to Arizona. Of what you need to know, coming up. Plus, it's called Wolfstock, a party for pets and people alike. How a Hayden Animal Shelter is marking this milestone with a free community festival. We're taking you inside. That's next.
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4: Welcome back. Your time right now is 6:11, and here's a look at what's new on Good Morning Northwest. Independence Day weekend marred with several shootings around the country. At least one woman is dead and eight other people were injured in a shooting in Fort Wayne, Indiana. New York police say eight people are hurt due to a shooting there Saturday night, and half of them are children. Officials in Pensacola, Florida say a teen takeover event ended with gun violence that left a 19-year-old man dead and at least six other people hurt. And Phoenix area officials are reporting a shooting at an entertainment spot that sent five minors to the hospital on Saturday. NATO leaders are gathering this week in Turkey. The United States is expected to expects the leaders there, rather, will discuss the security of the Strait of Hormuz during talks. A senior administration official said Sunday that several NATO allies are willing to help with security, but don't have the ships or the assets to contribute in a meaningful way. Shipping traffic through the strait has not been the same since the United States and Israel attacked Iran last February.
5: Let's plan your day. A little bit of cloud cover here trying to move in over Spokane and Coeur d'Alene. I don't think it's going to make much of a difference as far as temperatures go. We are still going to be quite warm. In fact, I expect here in the downtown Spokane area and into parts of the valley a brief period of 90-degree weather this afternoon. So kind of similar to some of those hotter days that we saw in the month of June. Haven't seen that in July so far, but yeah, it is coming here today. And if not today, you'll be up into the 90s tomorrow. Clouds will keep it warm tonight ahead of another hot day.
4: Matt, thanks. Companions Animal Center in Hayden hosted its very first festival on Friday. The free community event, called Wolfstock, featured live musical performances, Independence Day-themed fun, and a colorful array of vendors. Now, the shelter saves the lives of abused and abandoned animals and lets them stay for as long as they need to. The nonprofit has been around for 50 years and credits much of its success and growth to the local community.
6: We want them to know that without them, we wouldn't be here. So by us being able to do something as small as this, thank you, they're appreciated, and we appreciate them, and without their support, again, we wouldn't be here without it.
4: Companions says it plans to make Wolfstock an annual event. Good Morning Northwest time right now is 6:13. A Delta flight takes a direct hit from a firework as it approaches the runway. That's just one of the several dangerous firework incidents that happened nationwide this holiday weekend. We even had a few right here at home. We'll tell you all about it coming up next. And let's take a live look this morning at South Stevens Street, right outside of downtown Spokane. A major construction project is expected to cause some delays here starting today. We'll tell you everything you need to know as you're heading out the door. It's coming up.
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1: Welcome back. Your time right now is 6:17. People who were celebrating the 4th of July out in the Clear Lake area near Cheney saw a firework malfunction right in their backyard. Right now, it's not clear if anyone was hurt in this mishap, but it's just one of a string of malfunction mistakes and mishaps that plagued firework shows and celebration across the country over the weekend. Some turned deadly, and one even involved a passenger plane. Here's ABC's Allison Kosick.
2: This morning, from the skies to the stands, multiple firework mishaps now under investigation after the holiday weekend. In Southern California, a car catching fire after fireworks exploded outside this home in Chino, killing a woman and injuring three others.
3: Everybody get back!
4: The car was just engulfed with flames.
2: In Provo, Utah, fireworks sparking a large brush fire near Slate Canyon. Mishaps even during professional shows. This fire breaking out on the Brooklyn Bridge during the Macy's fireworks show in New York. And in Chicago,
5: we just had a firework hit our plane, Delta 1076. We're continuing.
2: The pilot of a Delta Airlines flight reported a firework hit the plane as it was preparing to land.
6: We're just hoping it was just the mortar that went off underneath, but definitely felt the big bang.
2: The flight from Atlanta landed safely. Meanwhile, back in California, fans running for cover as fireworks shoot into the crowd after a soccer match at BMO Stadium in L.A. The incident blamed on a malfunction. And in Fresno County, an off-duty sheriff's canine named Santi was killed after getting spooked by fireworks and running into the street. Police overnight were searching for the driver who hit him.
7: And despite the warnings every year about the danger of fireworks, police on Long Island, New York, say a man was killed in his backyard when a firework blew up in his face and struck him in the head. Allison Kosick, ABC News, New York.
1: All right. Yeah. Lots of dangers around the weekend. Yeah. I know we had quite a few little fires come up and around our area, quite a few injuries. So hopefully everyone had a pretty relatively safe 4th of July weekend.
8: Yeah, exactly. And let's just hope that we can avoid some of this other stuff. I mean, we saw the stuff near Chelan. I mean, that was
1: it's scary stuff.
8: No. And that was a pretty windy kind of end of the 4th of July when that started going. We have more gusty winds we're going to talk about in your forecast on the way. So, first of all, let's begin here with, a look at the radar. Because, yes, there is at least an attempt at rain being made in southern parts of Idaho and in eastern Oregon. Wish that we could actually get some rain out of these banks of clouds coming up, which are going to eventually track kind of over North Idaho into western Montana and right over the Spokane area as well. Unfortunately, do not think that is in the cards for us today. Very low humidities. Even if you did see a shower pop up on radar later today or tonight, it is highly unlikely any of that rain would end up actually reaching the ground with these very low humidities we're going to see the next few days. High temperatures here for Monday, 90 in Coeur d'Alene, 88 in Spokane, 86 in Pullman, 93 in the LC Valley, mid-90s for Moses Lake, Grand Coulee, 90 in Colville, and 91 in Bonner's Ferry. So already a lot more 90s on the board here than what we saw over the course of the weekend. Then for Tuesday, it's going to be even hotter, and it's about the heat and the very low humidities. In some cases, we may get down to about 10% humidity or lower during this time period on Tuesday afternoon. Spokane, the Palouse, and across central Washington, just breezy enough to complete that triangle of fire weather conditions, and a fire weather watch will be in effect. So let's look at all those factors. First, the temperatures. Well into the 90s in Spokane and Coeur d'Alene. 93 in Spokane. Coeur d'Alene hits 94. 101 in the LC Valley. Upper 90s for Moses Lake in the Grand Coulee area. As you can see, it is going to be significantly warmer than it has been in quite some time. We go into this afternoon, and we're already seeing some pretty low humidities. That continues into Tuesday afternoon as well. And then Wednesday will be windier, but our humidity not going to be that much higher with this dry cold front that's coming through. So you add the winds on top of that, gusting to perhaps 30-odd miles an hour or so, and now the wind is going to be the factor for Wednesday. So both days, possible weather alert days as we continue to watch out for fire weather conditions around the Northwest. And right now it is Monday, and it's time for your Pet of the Week.
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1: So cute. 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Good time right now is 6:23. Well, in a stunning reversal, U.S. star Florian Balogun will play in today's World Cup match. How the world is reacting to that decision ahead of tonight's round of 16 against Belgium, and of course how you can watch the game. We'll tell you all about it coming up next here on Morning Sports.
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10: Welcome into sports. I'm Sam Kirk. A stunning twist ahead of Team USA's World Cup match against Belgium today. The FIFA Disciplinary Committee has confirmed that U.S. men's national team striker Valerian Balogun will be eligible to play today. The 25-year-old forward was facing an automatic one-match suspension. That was after getting a street red card during the team's victory over Bosnia on Wednesday. During that game, Balogun was sent off for serious foul play following a video review. After stepping on a defender's ankle, and U.S. men's national head coach Mauricio Pochettino weighed in earlier on Sunday about this ruling.
18: Well, my reaction, I think, is like everyone that really love that sport and trust on the ethic and integrity, you know, I think we celebrate all that decision. We were punished enough against Bosnia-Herzegovina to play with 10 men, 30 minutes, in a decision that was complete unfair.
10: Hopefully this is the boost the U.S. needs to get a W tomorrow. Kickoff is slated for 5 p.m. at Lumen Field. We'll be sure to have more coverage on the game and what our city here in Spokane is doing to celebrate this incredible run. Let's talk some local action now. The Indians closed out a series on the road. Convincing win over those Hillsborough Hops, securing their ninth straight victory. Spokane collected 14 hits, led by Robert Collins, who went 3-for-5 with 4 RBIs, while Kevin Fitzer drove in 2 more runs. And, of course, Tommy Hoppy continued his remarkable stretch, recording 2 hits to extend his hitting streak now to 20 straight games on the hill. Eugenio Herrera picked up his first W of the season, just 1 run over 5 frames as the Indians improved to 40-41. They're sitting in first place in those Northwest League standings. 9 straight wins, 20 straight games of hitting for Tommy Hoppy. Some really good stuff there. But for now, that's all the time we have here in sports.
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19: 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The Dow Jones has lost 20 points to 52,880. The S&P 500 is up 45 to 7,530. And the NASDAQ is up 300 points to 26,130. 10-year treasuries are at 4.48%. Taking a look at commodities, crude oil is trading at $68.80 a barrel. The price of gold is at $4,150 an ounce, while silver is at $62.20 an ounce. Soft white wheat is quoted at $6.40 a bushel. And finally, Tesla stock has gained about $17 this morning and is now trading at $410 a share. Learn how to retire with Altmaier by visiting altmaierfinancial.com, where you can find times this weekend to join Dave on Altmaier Financial Radio. 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
0: 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From 4 News Now, this is Good Morning Northwest.
1: We are kicking off this half hour at the 4 News Now story tracker and the stories people are reading about online this morning. We are getting a look from inside a seaplane that had to make a hard landing in the East River in New York City. The landing causing one of the struts to break, forcing the plane to then lean to one side, putting one wing in the water. The pilot ordering everyone to put on their flotation devices. 8 people were rescued here. 2 had some minor injuries. Right now, it's not clear what is exactly to blame for this hard landing, but the FAA is still investigating. Gas prices continue to fall this morning. According to Gas Buddy, prices in Spokane are down 13 cents over the past week, now at $4.45 a gallon. That is still well above the national average, though, which is down to around $3.71 a gallon today. AAA is putting the price of gas in Coeur d'Alene at $3.90 a gallon. Good morning, Northwest. Thanks for starting your day with us. I'm Natalie Grant. Rob King has the morning off. Today is Monday, July 6th. Let's get right on over to meteorologist Matt Gray. Let's look outside.
8: Yeah, it's going to be feeling like July today, Natalie. We are going to be well into the 80s. This is a little warm in the afternoon, but kind of warm in the way that you want it for the 4th of July weekend here. Now things get a little bit less comfortable during the afternoons to come. 58 in Spokane, 55 in Coeur d'Alene. A little bit of high cirrus cloud cover that's going to be moving across the region today. Expect that to, not produce much, if anything, in the way of wet weather. So just some clouds that, unfortunately, not going to help us stay cool. We're going to be quite a bit warmer than we were yesterday. 88 in Spokane, 90 in Coeur d'Alene, 94 in Moses Lake, 90s for the LC Valley, 90 as well for Colville and Bonner's Ferry. So it is going to be, just a little warm for this afternoon. We've got a bunch of things that are going to happen within the following kind of 48 hours that are going to raise the fire danger around the region. First of all, when we go into Tuesday, it's going to be hotter out ahead of this weather system, which is going to bring a dry cold front in. In fact, you can see the front here, the clouds gathering along it, stretching well to south into the Pacific. As that moves in, we're going to see, surprise, surprise, the winds picking up here with some slightly cooler and drier air moving in behind that front here. So as that comes in, our winds are going to pick up for Tuesday, and then especially on Wednesday, and with the combination of heat to start and then wind to finish during that kind of two-day progression, we already have a fire weather watch up for eastern Washington. We head back down to the kind of low 80s and stuff that we felt a little bit more common at the end of last week and then into the weekend. But for now, we're talking about 90s in the forecast, and we will talk more about that coming up.
1: Matt, thanks. Well, Spokane drivers could see some significant delays this morning as a major construction project begins on South Stevens Street. Crews are shutting a grind and overlay project there. Our Alexander Konyarts is live there this morning. So do we know a timeline on when we can expect this to wrap up, Alex?
4: Good morning. Well, the project is expected to wrap up in late August. And now you can see crews have already put up the cones right here to initiate those lane reductions. And I mean, this is a pretty heavily used area. So the big thing for drivers to be aware of is, of course, you're going to be wanting to plan in some extra time if this is a part of your morning commute, or maybe think of an alternative route instead. Now, take a look at the map on your screen. That's going to give you an exact idea of where those lane reductions are. It's along South Stevens, like we said earlier, all the way from 3rd Avenue up until the 9th Avenue Bridge. Now, the city says this is to do some major improvements to the infrastructure here in this area. Some of the work that's going to be happening is street resurfacing, sewer and stormwater pipe replacements, ADA ramp improvements, and joint seal repair on the bridge. Now, drivers are also asked to be extra cautious of construction crews in this area as they continue to work on this project. Now, since it's so close to downtown, a part of it is even downtown, it is expected to, of course, impact the other construction projects that are already happening in that area. So just a good rule of thumb is to make sure that we're taking our time out on the road, also planning for extra time during those commutes, especially later today, maybe in that evening commute for South Hill drivers. You can always find those maps too on our website at kxly.com. For now, reporting live in Spokane, Alexandra Konyarts, 4 News Now.
1: Alexander, thank you so much. In our Fire Watch coverage today, the Chelan Hills Fire is currently burning around 1 mile north of Orondo in Douglas County, which is north of Wenatchee. According to Source One News, the Douglas County Sheriff told media that at least 100 structures have been burned so far in this. It started on July 4th. The Southeast Washington Interagency Incident Management Team says an estimated 10,000 acres have been burned so far with no containment. And you can see that several areas are still under a level 3 evacuation orders today. Firefighters on the ground say today they are starting to inventory and evaluate the structures that have been impacted so far by this fire. Firefighters near Lapway, Idaho, say they have secured the wildland portion of the Rocky Top Fire. According to the Idaho Department of Lands, that fire also started on July 4th and has burned an estimated 3.5 acres, including one structure. It's now 85% contained. The Lapway Fire Department is assessing remaining hotspots today within the town. We'll continue to keep you updated on both of these fires. All you got to do is go to kxly.com/firewatch for the latest information. In news around the world this morning, a massive funeral procession for Iran's supreme leader, Ayatollah Ali Khamenei, got underway today in Tehran. He was killed in the joint U.S.-Israeli strikes on Iran on the first day of the military campaign. Large crowds of mourners gathered, but notably absent is Khamenei's son and successor. He has not appeared in public since his father's killing back in late February. Good morning, Northwest time right now, 6:36. Meteorologist Matt Gray taking a live look outside for us this morning. Roads are still kind of quiet today. I think a lot of people had Friday and Monday off.
8: Oh, yeah. Yeah, you got to take advantage
1: Which
8: of it,
1: would be
8: right? You know?
1: Gorgeous.
8: Tack an extra day on if you got some leftover PTO. You know, I totally get it. Totally get it. So there's a little bit of haze out there this morning. I mean, we had a lot of small fires over the weekend, some bigger fires in central Washington. Moderate air quality in much of the region right now. Don't think that's going to be any worse, but we'll keep you updated if things do start to change there. What is going to change is our temperatures are going to be a lot warmer in the next couple of afternoons. My forecast coming up.
1: And should kids under the age of 16 be banned from social media? Well, 6 in 10 American adults are saying yes, and that number keeps climbing. We'll tell you about a new Pew survey with all this data. It's coming up.
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1: Welcome back. Your time right now, 6:40. As the spotlight on social media intensifies, more adults support banning it for kids under 16 years old. A Pew survey shows nearly 60% of adults are in favor of such a ban. That opinion cuts across political leanings, but it's strongest in adults 30 to 49 years old. People in this age group are likely to have grown up with social media and have firsthand experience with its effects. Critical sentiment of social media's impact on minors appears to be intensifying. The number of people who support age restrictions on platforms is now up from just 3 years ago.
8: This morning, 58 degrees, blue skies with a little bit of high cirrus cloud cover here. That's not going to slow us down as far as temperatures, though, very much. Partly to mostly cloudy today. A brief period of 90-degree temperatures for many of us this afternoon. And if not, you'll be somewhere in the 88, 89 range. For this evening, the cloud cover continues off and on, and that's going to help keep it pretty mild along with that added warmth overnight.
1: Matt, thanks. It's time to pull up a chair and crack open a book. Paragraphs and Pages is a new neighborhood bookstore in Liberty Lake. It was started by former librarian Nathan Hansen. He wanted to bring a bookstore to the area between downtown Spokane and Post Falls at a time when more people are looking to take a break from their technology.
2: People are trying to move a little closer to some different analog technologies, things like books, record. I mean, there's just something really tactile about being able to hold a book and experience it without having a screen.
1: Well, Paragraphs and Pages is now open daily from 10 a.m. You can find the store on Indiana Avenue and Harvard Road. And make sure to follow us on our 4 News Now Instagram page to find out about more places that are opening up near you. Good morning, Northwest Time right now is 6:41. The White House says the Smithsonian can't be trusted to tell America's history. Meanwhile, the Smithsonian says it stands by its scholarship. The growing battle over how history gets told is coming up right after the break.
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15: 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The Dow Jones has lost 20 points to 52,880. The S&P 500 is up 45 to 7,530. And the NASDAQ is up 300 points to 26,130. 10-year treasuries are at 4.48%. Taking a look at commodities, crude oil is trading at $68.80 a barrel. The price of gold is at $4,150 an ounce, while silver is at $62.20 an ounce. Soft white wheat is quoted at $6.40 a bushel. And finally, Tesla stock has gained about $17 this morning and is now trading at $410 a share. Learn how to retire with Altmaier by visiting altmaierfinancial.com, where you can find times this weekend to join Dave on Altmaier Financial Radio. 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Have a great morning.
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20: 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Your time right now is 6:53, and it's time to get you ready to take on your Monday in the morning sprint. We have a beautiful start to our day. Expect some mix of sun and clouds with temperatures climbing into the 80s. Meteorologist Matt Gray, so look at your forecast. A fire that's burning in central Washington is now burning 10,000 acres and has destroyed more than 100 structures so far. We're tracking the latest on the Chelan Hills fire. But first, several road construction projects start today in North Idaho that could impact your morning drive. Crews will be doing their annual striping project on Idaho state highways. Striping crews will start work on U.S. Highway 95 from Coeur d'Alene south to the Latah County line. This will include State Highway 58 from U.S. 95 to the Washington state line near Worley. Operations are scheduled between 7 a.m. and 5 p.m. every day, starting on Tuesday. Overnight work is starting on the ramps near Post Falls today. Tonight and Thursday night, the eastbound off-ramp onto Highway 41 will be closed, so you'll need to use this detour on your screen to get around. Then on Wednesday, the westbound ramp will be closed, so you'll need to take this detour. The closures are happening from 8 p.m. to 5 a.m. on those three nights. And if you drive southbound on Stevens Street, out of downtown Spokane, a lane reduction will slow things down for you starting today. The affected area will be between 3rd Avenue and the 9th Avenue Bridge. Construction will address some street resurfacing, sewer and storm water pipe replacement, ADA ramp improvements, and joint seal repair work. It's expected to wrap up by late August.
0: And just in time for some of the hottest weather of our summer thus far, as we'll be in the upper 80s today with a lot of 90 degree temperatures tomorrow. Mostly cloudy at the moment here, and for the next few hours we'll start to see more of a partly cloudy sky heading into the afternoon. Temperatures slowly rising through the 80s after lunchtime and eventually into the upper 80s, and yes, a few readings in the low 90s around Spokane and Spokane Valley during that late afternoon and early evening.
20: In our Firewatch coverage this morning, firefighters near Lapway say they have secured the wildland portion of the Rocky Top Fire. According to the Idaho Department of Lands, that fire started on the 4th of July and has burned an estimated 3.5 acres, including one structure. It's now 85% contained. The Lapway Fire Department is addressing remaining hotspots within the town. Meanwhile, in Douglas County in Washington, the Chelan Hills Fire is currently burning about 1 mile north of Orondo, near north of Wenatchee. It started on the 4th of July, and according to Source One News, the Douglas County Sheriff says at least 100 structures have been burned. The Southeast Washington Interagency Incident Management Team says an estimated 10,000 acres have been burned so far with no containment. You can see on this map here that several areas are still under those level 3 evacuations this morning. Firefighters on the ground are beginning to take an inventory and evaluate structures that have been impacted by the fire today. We'll continue to follow both of these fires. All you gotta do is head to KXOA.com/firewatch for the latest information. Some other young adults are taking a different path than usual by saving money by moving back home. A new survey says 49% of adults under the age of 30 live with a parent. And that is up 12 points in the last 6 years. Well, gas prices continuing to fall this morning. According to Gas Buddy, prices in Spokane are down 13 cents over the past week. It's now at $4.45 a gallon. It's still well above the national average, though, which is down to $3.71 a gallon today. AAA is putting the price of gas in Coeur d'Alene at $3.90 a gallon. The man charged with killing conservative activist Charlie Kirk is due in court today. The multi-day preliminary hearing for 23-year-old Tyler Robinson is an important step in Utah's court system. It's for the judge to determine if probable cause supports the charges. Both the prosecution and defense are set up to provide evidence. If the judge allows this case to proceed, Robinson will then have a hearing and a chance to enter pleas. Kirk parents and widow are expected to attend this hearing. In news around the world this morning, a massive funeral procession for Iran's supreme leader Ayatollah Ali Khamenei got underway in Tehran today. He was killed in the joint U.S.-Israeli strikes on Iran in the first day of the military campaign in February. Large crowds of mourners gathered, but his son was noticeably absent.
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20: Good morning, Northwest. Thanks for starting your day with us. I'm Natalie Grant. Today is Monday, July 6th. Rob King has the morning off. Let's get right on over to meteorologist Matt Grace, taking a look at what we can expect heading into our Monday morning, coming off of a gorgeous 4th of July weekend.
0: It really was. And yeah, temperatures in the mid-80s over the weekend. How about some upper 80s today? Even with some additional cloudiness compared to over the weekend, we're going to...
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3: From ABC News, I'm Chuck Sievertson. The Belgian Soccer Federation is demanding an explanation from FIFA about a decision to let a U.S. forward play tonight at the World Cup despite getting a red card in his previous game. Let's talk about how President Trump phoned the head of soccer's governing body about it. ABC News national correspondent Stephen Portnoy.
4: President Trump said he'd never even heard of a red card.
5: They say you can't play. That's very unfair.
4: Trump says he called the head of FIFA, Gianni Infantino, and asked him to review the decision to disqualify American striker Phelan Balogun.
5: All I did was ask for a review. I didn't say you have to do this.
4: He shrugs off the protests from Belgium, saying if the Belgians beat the Americans at full strength, they can be really proud.
5: The other way, if they beat us, we'll say it was rigged.
4: Stephen Portnoy, ABC News, Washington.
3: The man accused of killing conservative influencer Charlie Kirk in Utah last September is set to appear in front of a judge this week for evidence and testimony against him. ABC's Alex Stone is at the courthouse in Provo, Utah.
6: There will be testimony. There will be evidence. It could go for a week. It may not go that long, that prosecutors show they have enough evidence to take this to trial. But it is a low bar. They only have to show probable cause, not proof beyond a reasonable doubt. So they have to show the judge that they've got enough to show that it could have been Tyler Robinson. And then the judge will decide if they do, in fact, head to trial.
3: Tonight, the president will fly the new Air Force One overseas for the first time, heading to a two-day NATO summit in Turkey. For the first time, President Trump rang the opening bell for the New York Stock Exchange and NASDAQ from the Oval Office in the White House. It celebrated the launch of Trump Accounts, a new tax-advantaged savings account for children in the U.S. Only babies born between 2025 and 28 eligible for a $1,000 government contribution. Total deaths in Ukraine from overnight Russian air attacks are now at least 21, many in Kyiv, the capital. You're listening to ABC News.
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3: Tens of thousands of Iranians taking to the streets today for a final goodbye to their former leader.
8: Much of the country has closed down and hundreds of thousands of Iranians have poured into the streets to mourn Ayatollah Ali Khamenei, who was killed back in February by the U.S. and Israeli airstrikes that started the war. The coffin of his 14-month-old granddaughter and other family members killed in that attack are also part of the procession. The burial itself will take place Thursday.
3: ABC's James Longman. The Trump administration continues its efforts to change or alter exhibits at several of the country's museums, including new criticism aimed at one of the world's largest. ABC's Sophie Flay.
9: In a scathing new report, the Trump administration accuses the leaders of the Smithsonian of being radical activists. President Trump has targeted museums and historic sites. He says paints too negative a picture of America's past.
10: We want the museums to talk about the history of our country in a fair manner, not in a woke manner or in a racist manner.
9: Last Friday, an appeals court cleared the way for the administration to replace the slavery exhibit in Philadelphia, where George Washington enslaved nine people. Critics say the administration is whitewashing U.S. history.
3: Smithsonian says it remains committed to nonpartisan scholarship. The World Cup has helped increase national pride in competing teams, but it's also increased gambling. Prediction market Kalshi saw more than $31 billion in volume in June compared with $18 billion in May. Chuck Sievertson, ABC News.
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4: Should we do a digit check before we start?
29: What a great 4th of July celebration all across the country.
4: Wonderful.
29: It was really cool. But there is something we got to, let's just get right to the big story. The credibility of FIFA's in question, people.
30: I love this. I love this meltdown, man. So,
29: oh, this is something.
30: Yeah. So Team USA's Flo Balogun was suspended for today's World Cup game against Belgium because he got a penalty for accidentally stepping on a guy's foot during a rough play. Pretty much everybody agreed it was a bad call. That particular ref has also, his integrity has been in question before for fixing games.
29: Yeah.
30: And it's not like FIFA's a bunch of choir boys.
4: I was just going to say that.
30: My goodness, man.
4: Relentlessly bad.
30: The last host of the World Cup got it because of cash bribes.
29: hey, beyond reproach these guys, okay?
30: So Trump and some lawyers got on the phone with FIFA, and they said, hey, man, take a look at it. Come on. And they did, and they decided that he could play. And Belgium, of course, is saying, we will not stand for this. We're going to appeal, blah, blah, blah, whatever.
29: All of the UK is freaking out. Well, this is a stain.
30: A stain.
29: On the whole World Cup.
30: Okay.
29: No.
30: Well, President Trump talked about it this morning. He said, we gave him a call.
29: Mm-hmm. Roll it.
5: I understand sports really well. Really well. And that wasn't a foul. That wasn't even an infraction. That was two guys running full speed that happened to crash into each other. You can't take your foot and properly place it on somebody else's foot when you're going, no, these were two great athletes that got tangled up. And this referee, who is a little bit suspect, if you check his past, I don't want to say that because I don't like to create controversy, but very suspect. If you'd like, I'll provide you with the past. Yes, I asked for a review by FIFA.
29: Yes, I did. Yeah, of course.
30: Of course.
4: A little bit suspect.
29: That question came to him, and what happened after it was a tour de force that went at least 10 minutes.
30: Yeah, it was quite a bit.
29: With the weave going back to, you know, Biden didn't get it. I got it. Biden was asleep. The World Cup. It's like four times more popular than it's ever been before. It was incredible. Maybe later in the show, we'll just play the whole thing and react as it goes, because he weaves so many different things into that answer and then comes back to, the red card. I didn't even know what it was.
30: I didn't even
29: what
30: know.
29: What is a red card?
30: Yeah, I was like, what's a red card? He just spoke for almost every American right
11: I'm
30: there.
11: I'm just going to say, I still don't really get it.
29: I know.
11: I mean, you got yellow cards, right?
29: Yes.
11: And the yellow card is not quite the infraction of the red card.
29: Correct.
11: So is the red card like the fifth foul in basketball?
30: Like you're
11: sixth
30: out
11: or whatever?
30: And
11: you're
30: then
11: out?
30: There's a suspension that goes with it or
11: yeah,
30: something.
11: Yeah, but you can't even play the next game, right?
30: Yeah, I guess.
11: He got kicked out during the game and then can't play in the next game.
30: Yeah.
29: Correct.
11: By getting a red card.
29: Right.
11: So are you done for the whole tournament then?
30: No, just one
29: just
30: game.
29: The next
11: just
29: game.
11: Just one game.
29: Yes. But if you lose that next game, then in essence, you would be done for the rest of the
11: How
29: tournament.
11: Many yellow cards do you need to get before you get a red card?
29: I don't know all the soccer rules, and you know that.
11: Well, I'm just
29: Stop it.
11: I ask questions because I don't know the answers to them.
30: Nobody try to explain offsides to Scott in soccer.
11: Yeah, or added time, and it's just the whole thing. Yeah, it's just weird from this baseball, basketball, football mind of mine.
29: All I think about is like kindergarten, yellow card, that means, hey, there's a warning coming on. A red card, you're in serious trouble. But if I would have known that I got to skip kindergarten the next day, I would have been red carding all the way through.
11: Oh, yeah, right. I'd have brought matches to school with me.
30: Stepping on people's ankles left and right.
11: Oh, constantly.
29: 100%.
11: Yes.
29: So with the big 250 celebration, you know, people thought it wasn't going to happen because of the weather. And Trump's like, no, we're doing this. I don't care how long it takes. And part of the speech, he brought up communism.
17: Yeah. Our warriors did not fight communism on battlefields across the world, only to have that menace rear its ugly head right back here in America. We're not going to let it happen. We like to stop a threat like that immediately and before it begins. It's like a cancer. You got to cut it out. You got to cut it out fast. The Stars and Stripes cast the hammer and sickle into oblivion before, and we will do it again if necessary. I don't think it's going to be necessary.
29: And, of course, then the freakout is on.
18: Oh, yeah. McCarthyism, blah, blah, blah. I heard it all.
30: Please.
29: NBC, this is the funniest of them all as far as I'm concerned. Roll
19: President
29: it.
19: Trump always has to find a way to work into politics. He once again brought up communism several times over the course of this speech, warning that he would not allow communism to become part of the United States political system, even though there's not any real apparent threat of communism taking over in any way, shape, or form.
29: In any way, shape, or form, there's no threat of it.
11: No threat.
30: Anyway, back to you in the studio in New York City, which is currently run by a communist.
11: Yeah.
29: Exactly.
11: Golly. You know how to stop people from calling you a communist or a socialist? Stop electing them.
30: Yeah, that's the thing.
11: That's how? You idiots.
30: You know, we've gone through a decade of people accusing Trump of being a fascist and all this stuff and never really being able to articulate why. You know how I know people like Zoran Mamdani and those congressional candidates who have been winning primaries in the Democrat Party? You know how I know that they're communists? Because they've called themselves communists.
11: Exactly. Yeah.
30: They don't see that as a bad thing.
11: Nobody's hiding anymore.
29: No. No. Well, there are certain parts of the Democratic Party that don't want to call it that.
30: Yeah.
29: You're still trying to dress it up with, Democratic Socialism. Because it sounds so much better.
11: Yeah.
29: And the media is happy to go along with that until people are really calling it out. Well, what's the difference? And they can't tell you what it is. Mm-hmm. But you had a clip of communists talking about tearing down the country.
30: Yeah, because they are running under the banner of Democratic Socialists of America, DSA. But this is the group behind it, in their own words, talking about what they're trying to do right now.
29: Okay.
21: You know, we have a unique responsibility to act from the heart of empire, the belly of the beast. The most important thing that we can do is take that empire down from within.
22: Our role ultimately is to facilitate our own empire's failure in ways that we can, ultimately to overthrow our own empire.
23: U.S. imperialism is not a thing that can be reformed away. It has to be overthrown through revolutionary struggle.
24: And to build a mass movement that can use the leverage of workers to hit the kill switch on American imperialism here within the American empire.
29: I notice all the dudes talking right there. Sound like real leaders of men.
30: Yes. Now, I was going to say, NBC may be technically onto something, no apparent threat, like as far right. as a physical threat. No. I mean, yeah, a lot of these freak shows wind up lashing out and killing people because they're, you know, mentally disturbed and deranged individuals. But as a movement, as like an army, no. But they are using the Democrat Party as a skin suit to walk around and win elections.
29: 100%. And, you know, I spent a lot of time watching old videos about the Revolutionary War and about what these guys all put on the line. Mm-hmm. Because they had a lot to risk. Mm-hmm. It wasn't like they weren't all successful
30: right.
29: and living great lives. No, they risked it all for something that they saw could be a possibility. And I thought it was great when Trump in the 250 speech mentioned the bravery and then the mottos part of that speech.
17: In Philadelphia.

0: put everything at risk, stepped onto the stage of destiny and seized a victory for the ages, and that's what it was. And this is an evening for the ages, I believe. From the beginning, we were a nation that lived by the motto, victory or death, and live free or die.
1: Die.
2: He delivered a great speech. I know that legacy media will say, well, it was divisive, it was typical Trump, right, and all these different things. I don't think you can deny the guy loves the country. He didn't have to do what he did running for president. He had a great life, man. Mm-hmm. Does he have his flaws? Of course he does.
3: He's also
2: just like anybody does.
3: He's a politician who also created something before he became a politician.
2: I'll never look at him like a politician.
3: So, well, it's hard. But he is a politician. He's a good one.
2: Yeah.
3: But I mean, what I'm saying is these are men who created stuff in the United States of America, in America, in the great land of opportunity.
2: Sure.
3: That took it and ran with it.
2: Mm-hmm.
3: Like Elon Musk, like anybody who builds things and makes things.
2: Elon Musk, he gave the Hitler salute.
3: Right, exactly. But I mean, yeah. So they know that. So many of these imbeciles, the communists, haven't created anything.
1: Oh, no.
3: Most of them are Nepo babies. Most of them have lived with their parents' basement, had some sort of, you know, upbringing of benefit.
2: Like their hero Karl Marx.
3: Right, exactly.
2: Total loser.
3: Yes. But they don't know that side of it.
1: No.
3: And they never will, because they don't have to.
2: You ready for Mashup Monday? It looks like you could get a laugh.
3: God, yes, I could stand it right now, I'm telling
2: David's
3: you.
2: David's coming in, he's like, man, I'm tired, I was outside a lot, I probably got heat stroke, but man, what a great weekend. And I'm like, yeah, that was so much fun, you feel the patriotism, you're like, the left is driving me crazy.
3: Yeah, well, true.
2: It's going to be all right, man. Yeah. What do you got for Mashup Monday today, David?
4: It's another tour de force from Bill McClintock. It's the Pointer Sisters. Neutron Dance meets Megadeth.
2: There we go.
4: Meets Metallica, Master of Puppets, meets Blue Oyster Cult, Godzilla.
2: Wow.
3: Wow.
2: Buckle in. Here we go. You take-

0: I'll tell you what, David. When we put the after show podcast up, we've got to interview Bill McClintock.
1: Absolutely, yeah.
0: About all these mashups that he's done, because that one was really something.
2: Man, you got Slip Bluister called in there right at the end, too. That was fantastic.
0: Yeah, it was really good. Chuck Todd says he was betrayed by Trump's 250 celebration. I can't wait to hear why. And the five stories we're watching today, straight ahead.

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0: The Markley, Van Camp, and Robbins Show. Jamie Markley, David Van Camp, Scott Robbins, and now the five stories we're watching today.
1: One, two, three. Kidoki number five. Supreme Court Justice Ketanji Brown, well, you saw her, is on the cover of Essence Magazine, referred to as the People's Champion.
2: Oh, my God.
0: The People's Champion?
2: Yeah. Yes. Like a boxer.
1: Isn't she supposed to be like a judge?
2: That's what I thought, too, yeah.
1: That rules on whether or not a law is constitutional.
2: The People's Champion. Just,
1: anyway.
0: Wow.
2: Yeah. Where are we? What a time to be alive.
1: We're no run kidding. By Holy theater smokes. Kids, dude.
2: We That's, really yeah. are, yeah. yeah.
1: Number four, a new analysis shows Biden's illegal immigration surge triggered a 30% rise in home prices and a 20% increase in rents.
0: Yeah. Thanks, Joe.
1: Yeah, I right.
2: appreciate it.
1: Affordability. Number three, millions of pro-regime Iranians are flooding the nation's capital in Tehran for a days-long funeral for their dead supreme leader. They chanted death to America and called for the assassination of President Donald Trump.
0: Well, nothing new there.
1: Yeah. Number one, Tyler Robinson, this is the guy accused of murdering Charlie Kirk, assassinating him last year, is back in court for a week-long preliminary hearing. Kirk's parents and widow are in attendance. They're looking at evidence, too, and a lot of graphic evidence.
2: Definitely.
0: So that's the way they do it there instead of a grand jury sort of thing.
1: Yeah, just to see whether or not this will proceed to trial. It appears that it will be, but it's a formality.
2: A week long.
0: I know. You were talking about this off air last week.
2: In like an
0: Scott.
2: Hour, right? Yeah.
0: Yeah. I know.
2: What are we doing?
0: I know.
1: And then I guess the number one story right now is Team USA's Flo Balogun is suspended for today's World Cup game against Belgium. But Trump and some lawyers got on the phone with FIFA and they said, you know, after a careful review, we are going ahead and reversing that decision. He'll be able to play.
0: Yeah. Do you want to hear another when that came back up later in the conversation? Because we had the one clip of Trump talking about it, and then the next one.
3: I had nothing to do with the decision. What I did have to do is, I said, I think it should be reviewed, because I watched the play. And he didn't do anything wrong. You know, kind of looked at, by the way, if he did, I'd feel differently, probably. If he punched him in the face, if he did something wrong. I thought your young, wonderful basketball player, Caitlin, I thought that she was treated rather rough, if you want to know the truth. That was a much different kind of an event. That was a pretty bad event.
0: What?
3: But this
0: is part of the weave. He wanted to weave in that I thought the Caitlin Clark thing, that controversy in the WNBA was a load of crap, all right? I want to just jam that in there while we're talking about soccer, and then I'll bring it back.
3: You didn't do anything wrong. Two people ran into each other. And by the way, if you look at that game, there were 10 instances where it was much rougher than that. So I think it starts with the fact that it shouldn't have been a foul.
0: Mm-hmm.
3: And then you have to look at the person that raised the card, and that's up to you people. You look at it. But I didn't think it was very good. Cause...
0: And he goes off on the ref again. So my question is, do you plan on watching the game tonight?
1: Probably not. It's still soccer.
2: I think I'll tune in and watch just... out of curiosity. I don't know if I'll watch the whole game, but...
0: Yes, I'll totally watch.
2: I've got some interest there, yeah.
0: I do. It happens, man. In a lot of sports that I don't care that much about, when there's, like, drama around it, right. And then you really are pulling for your country to win. It's like, okay, I don't know that much about it. I mean, I've watched enough soccer matches, I guess, to understand it. It's just not my thing.
2: Mm-hmm.
0: But, yeah, I'll be watching.
2: Yeah, me too.
0: I'm kind of looking forward to it, you know? And like you said, David, if they lose, we'll forget about it tomorrow.
1: Right. Well, you know,
0: this is the Markley, Van Camp, and Robbins Show.
2: Do you think he knew Caitlin Clark's last name?
0: He forgot it.
2: I think he forgot
1: it. Tawny, Caitlin.
0: Yeah, I think
4: James!
0: Maybe you didn't. It sounded like Caitlin.
2: Caitlin.
0: Whatever. Yeah, you know, the girl. I thought that was a bit rough.
1: Well, yeah, I mean, a fist to the neck, yeah, I think that's a little rough.
0: Well, there's that whole clip. It's like a montage of her getting just thrown to the ground and fouled hard.
2: Yeah.
0: And, you know, gouged in the eye. It's like an ongoing clip. I've seen it, I don't know how many different times on X, that it just sort of rolls. There is that out there. Okay, David, you got to get to the Chuck Todd saying he was betrayed by the 250 celebration and what Trump said. I can't wait for that. And a round of What's Your Stories coming right up.

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1: ABC News, I'm Chuck Sievertson. The Belgian Soccer Federation demands an explanation from FIFA about a decision to let a U.S. forward play tonight at the World Cup despite getting a red card in his previous game. President Trump phoned the head of soccer's governing body about it.
2: All I did was ask for a review. I didn't say you have to do this.
1: A man accused of killing conservative influencer Charlie Kirk in Utah last September is set to appear in front of a judge this week for evidence and testimony against him. Tyler Robinson has not entered a plea. Tonight, the president will fly the new Air Force One overseas for the first time to a two-day NATO summit in Turkey. For the first time, President Trump rang the opening bell for the New York Stock Exchange and NASDAQ from the Oval Office in the White House. Celebrated the launch of Trump Accounts, a new tax-advantaged savings account for children in the U.S. Total deaths in Ukraine from overnight Russian air attacks are now at least 21. This is ABC News.
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15: The Markley, Van Camp, and Robbins Show. Thank you very much for being here. Appreciate it. I'm Jamie Markley, the Gen Xer. David Van Camp, the Millennial. The Sexy Boomer, that's Scott Robbins. All right. So spill the tea, buddy, on Chuck Todd.
16: Well, yeah. Chuck Todd was very upset by Trump's 4th of July celebrations because I guess he... I don't know. Well, because he's a crybaby. That's
17: just the frustration in your voice. I don't even know what.
16: I don't know what to say.
17: What is his deal? I don't want.
15: So no reason why. Well, it's just he's.
17: Oh yeah, he made it about himself or something.
16: Because there was a celebration that had been planned by some committee in Congress or something, and then Trump said, "No, we're going to do it differently." And then that apparently makes Chuck Todd fall into a pit of despair.
15: All right, roll it. Let's hear it.
18: I'm so angry and feel betrayed.
15: Ooh.
18: I do. I feel betrayed as an American by him on this. Constitution is not perfect, but it gives us a way to keep going. It gives us structure for disagreement. It gives us a method for repair. It gives us the possibility of becoming better without pretending we were always good. It makes some of the same promises that some religious texts do for people. This is why I'm so pissed off.
15: Oh, ooh.
18: Not because I love the country less, but because I love the idea of America enough to resent seeing it cheapened by this man. America deserved better at 250. Someday, I believe, it will get better. It's in your hands.
15: It's in your hands. My gosh. I mean, seriously, that's a guy that is broken.
16: He is totally broken, man.
15: Trump totally broke that guy.
17: Oh, yeah.
15: Calling him Sleepy Eyes. That's where it started. And ever since that happened, his career just went down the toilet. And he's going to take that, it sounds like, to the grave with him. It's like, dude, let it go for your own health, for your own mental health. Just let it go.
17: There's no way that's going to happen.
15: Wow.
17: No, sir.
16: I feel more
15: sleepy. I'm pissed off.
16: Okay.
15: Well, it did have more conviction than Juicy Smollett when he's like, I'm pissed off.
17: Well, that's true. Well, yeah.
15: This is MAGA country, bro.
16: Yeah,
15: or whatever he said.
16: The difference there is that Jesse Smollett knew he was lying about being attacked right. by white right. supremacists or whatever in the dead of night on a frigid night in Chicago. He knew he was lying, so he just had to act his way through it. I think Chuck Todd is really in like a mode of distress.
15: Oh, yeah.
16: I don't think that's an act.
17: No, it's not.
15: No, I don't think so either.
17: He is a broken man.
15: Yeah. And then lost the gig at NBC.
17: Yeah.
16: Yeah. He got DEI'd out of it.
15: He did. He was a white dude. Sorry, buddy. You're out. The woman of color will be taking that job. But what's he going to do? Rail against that? He can't. Because right. the only camp that is ever going to side with him is the camp that would turn on him if he called out DEI. That probably makes him even more frustrated.
17: He Man. Still gets invited to all the parties, though, and everything.
15: So. He probably does.
17: You know, yeah.
15: But he knows no one really wants to talk at him. And when they're talking to him, they're looking around to see if there's somebody else that they would rather be talking to.
17: Well, somebody's got an audience. Yeah, I mean.
15: Exactly. It's like they looked at the Toddcast numbers and they're like, oh, gosh, what a joke.
17: I still can't get over the way we goofed on him by saying he's going to start. It's going to be called Toddcast.
16: And then he did it.
17: What? Yeah.
15: That day when Robbins goes, was he going to call it the Toddcast? And David's like, it is actually. No, it's not.
16: The Chuck Toddcast, yes.
15: Yes, it is. As a matter of fact. Another big joke over the weekend was it Patriot Front? Is this the white supremacist group?
16: Yeah, the guys who wear the face diapers?
15: Yeah.
16: Talk about
15: it. Is that real, or is that like some sort of like left-wing group that just came up with this?
16: I don't know, man. Maybe, probably a mix of both, but...
15: Okay.
16: Yeah, they got together, and I saw this highly produced, you know, speech of the leader saying, "We're gonna start revolution, blah, blah, blah. And how we're going to take this country back is we're gonna put on our khakis and put on our face masks, and we're gonna hold flags, and we're gonna walk for a few blocks. That's what we're gonna do."
17: Birkenstocks.
16: I saw that, and I just had that like African news guy in my head. Why are you gay? I was watching this whole thing.
15: Well, they put these pictures online. Like, okay, it's a bunch of these guys, the supposed white supremacists, all on a bus, and there's one black woman on the bus.
16: On the train or the metro, I think. But yeah,
15: and there's a photographer from what media group?
16: Reuters.
15: It was from Reuters that just happens to be on the bus to take the picture.
16: Right.
15: People are like, oh, please, really? He just happens to be on this bus. He's going to take this picture. And people are like, this photo needs awards and everything else. Yeah. Blah, blah, blah, blah, blah, blah, blah. There's no one bothering her.
16: No.
15: If this photo is even real. But apparently there was video of her from like 5 minutes before this happened.
16: Yeah, where she's got her pants off. She's rubbing her butt on. She's like a homeless lady.
15: Right. Rubbing her butt on the seat.
16: Yeah. If anything, she was a bigger threat to the guys there.
15: Yes, the whole thing just kind of seemed like a joke. But the left media, they're like taking this as, see, this is Trump's MAGA America. The white supremacists are wanting to take over. Still the number one threat to our democracy are these people.
16: The thing is, though, is every MAGA guy I know looked at that and just laughed.
15: I know.
16: And said, hey, got one guy who just said to me, "Dude, Pride Month was last month, okay?"
17: Would this surprise anybody if these guys were left-wing guys, just agitators, who put this thing on as a show? No.
15: Well, and getting paid for it.
17: Well, yeah.
15: I wouldn't be surprised at all if that was the case.
17: A little digging goes on and they find out that this is, in fact, the Smollett Army.
15: Yeah, it could be. Yeah. You know, we'll see. We'll see. All right, it's that time. We do it a couple of times a day. Go around the table. It may not be the biggest story out there, but it caught your attention. You want to bring it in. So, David, today, what's your story?
16: Oh, man, this is just diabolical. There's a high school kid that's making the rounds now. I think it was actually a couple of years ago when he filmed this, but he brought one of those little diamond tester pens, a little electronic device. You put it against the rock, and it'll tell you if it's a diamond or not.
15: I've never heard of that.
16: And so he tested out a bunch of teachers' engagement rings.
15: No way.
16: And, some ladies found some things out about their engagement ring.
15: Oh, no. Roll it.
19: I'm not going to lie. I don't think it's real.
20: What you mean you don't think it's real?
21: It's real, right?
19: Yeah, because that's fake.
21: What?
19: He said you've been married 20 years?
20: Over 20 years. It should be real.
19: Not going to lie. I don't think
20: Do it again.
19: All right.
20: So how you know? Do it again.
16: Nope. Well, then he got those three calling their husbands from work.
17: Uh-oh.
15: Oh, crap, man. Okay.
17: 20 years he got by with it. Yep.
15: Roll it. Go ahead.
20: Because he embarrassing me talking about it not real. Okay, I tell you what. I got to go right now, but we're going to talk when I get home. Because I know you ain't trying to jip me like this. Bye.
22: I got this kid in my room telling me that my ring is a bitch. Are you kidding me right now? Is it real or is it not real? I don't understand.
20: No, it wasn't real.
15: Oh, my gosh. Hold on a second. Imagine if you got that call from your wife in the middle of the day.
16: Yeah.
15: What would your reaction be?
16: Dude.
15: Yeah, you know the guy I went to.
16: Yeah.
15: You told me to go to him because he was like the real deal. You worked at a jewelry store. That'd be my reaction. I told him to cut in clarity that I needed for that diamond.
16: Yeah.
15: I did nothing wrong, and I paid full price for that son of a gun.
17: Or you're just so unbelievably surprised by your... Don't even know what to say. Yeah.
15: All right, roll the rest. Okay.
20: It wasn't real? And you still gave it to me after 20 years?
15: Oh, no. Did he fessed up?
20: So, this was not going to get... Okay, then, you know what? You thought it was going to be me and you tonight. Guess what?
16: Oh, gosh.
15: What'd she say?
16: You thought it was going to be you and me tonight? Guess what?
17: Guess what?
15: Oh, no. He's cut off.
17: That ain't happening.
16: Oh, no.
15: Buddy.
16: There's got to be just a bunch of husbands who are, like, standing outside that school just looking for that kid.
15: Oh, yeah. Oh, yeah.
17: It's like the pawn shop guys. When the women will come in with their rings, and they'll go, sorry, this is cubic zirconia. This is, that's not true. You got to look at it again.
15: Oh, really?
17: Oh, that happens all the time on those pawn shows? Yeah.
15: I know you watch those all
17: that
15: the time.
17: That Detroit pawn shop thing? Yeah.
15: Oh, man.
17: That was wild, yeah.
15: Yeah.
17: Jeez.
15: Well, there's a buddy of ours that bought a ring used and never said it was used.
17: Oh.
15: And that caper has not been uncovered to this day, I don't think.
17: Well, I know you can go into pawn shops and get nice rings at, you know, sure, reasonable prices because women get pissed when they get divorced and they sell it.
15: Oh, yeah.
17: Or pawn it, yeah.
15: Yeah. But if you bought one that way, would you fess up and say that's where you got it?
17: No.
15: So you would lie?
17: No. Yeah.
15: You would lie then, yeah, if you bought it there.
17: Yeah.
15: That's the great way to start a holy marriage, isn't it? By lying about
17: the
15: ring.
17: They told me it had never been worn, honey. They told me that.
15: So you lied again. You doubled down.
17: Here comes the O2. Yeah.
15: All right, Scotty, what do you got for your story?
17: Independence Day announcement yesterday. A billionaire, Michael Dell, and his wife, Susan, unveiled a public-private partnership. This is a good story. Aimed at giving millions of young Americans direct financial stake in the nation's economy. The CEO took to X on Saturday to announce they're giving $250 each to the first 25 million qualifying American children who sign up for the Trump accounts.
15: Oh, yeah.
17: You heard about these, right?
15: Mm-hmm.
17: This makes every child a shareholder in the greatest prosperity-creating engine the world has ever known, American capitalism, Mr. Dell wrote. Through the public-private partnership, we're giving the next generation a real stake in our economy and a path to the American dream. Education, a first home, starting a business, building a lasting wealth. Nice. I like this story.
15: Yeah, that's awesome.
17: Yeah. All the muck and the mire we have to wade through all the time, that's a nice one.
15: Well, for mine, it's a typo. It's unfortunate. It happens at times. It even happened to prominent medical writer Benjamin Ryan, who was writing about an outbreak. And he's writing about it. This dude's written for the failing New York Times and Village Voice, Washington Post, New York Magazine, whatever. And he's writing about the monkeypox. And he happens to write, the outbreak is occurring almost entirely among men who have sex with me.
17: He said men who have sex with me?
15: Yeah, he forgot the N.
17: Oh, the God. End. Okay.
15: It was supposed to say men who have sex with men.
17: Uh-oh.
15: Except he left the N off there and it said sex with me.
17: That changes everything, doesn't it? Yeah.
15: Public health experts agree that sexual contact is the principal driver of transmission and have asserted that risk to kids remains very low. All of a sudden, people on X are picking this up like, sex with you? You're spreading this thing all over?
1: Ground zero for monkeypox.
17: Mixer monkeypox.
15: He went back. He said, I would once again like to apologize for inadvertently causing the entire global monkeypox outbreak by typing too fast and leaving out a crucial consonant. Oh, my gosh.
17: He'll be celibate for the rest of his life now.
15: No kidding, man. Yeah. People were just having a lot of different fun with that.
1: Yeah.
15: It's things that you've said too, Scott, that, you know, the little words misplaced there. You know, it happens.
17: Sure does.
15: We don't have any example of that, thankfully.
17: That's good. That's really good.
15: Oh, gosh.
2: Put loose and fancy free out there in the nude, just letting the wind blow through your hair.
17: I didn't leave any letters out on that one.
15: You did not on that one.
17: Uh-uh.
15: All right, I got a great Nimrods in the News to get to in a news update next.

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15: My name is Emma. 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
16: The Markley, Van Camp, and Robin Show. 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
16: News update, David Van Camp.
17: Well, I'm going to read this in my whiny liberal voice. It's from CNN, talking about that awesome fireworks show that they put on at the nation's capital.
16: That was unreal. Did you watch it?
17: Yes.
16: Dude.
17: Whoa. Huge, man. They write, CNN writes, residents of Washington, D.C. briefly experienced the worst air quality of any major city world.
16: I saw that on YouTube last night.
17: Oh, as the Capitol reckoned with the aftermath of a massive 40-minute July 4th fireworks show.
18: Yeah. Jeez.
19: As you can see, that's not cloud cover. That's the effects of the fireworks.
17: Yes.
19: You know, last night.
18: No fun allowed, people.
19: When it started, it was like, this is like the grand finale at the start.
18: Yeah, I know.
19: It was really something.
18: I just saw the clips. I didn't see it live.
19: I just watched the whole thing later.
18: Mm-hmm.
19: And then, okay, the music could have been better. Sorry. It just could have. Yeah. Some things didn't match. And it was like the first three songs all are from male singers, but they had females singing them.
18: Well, there were covers, all of them.
19: Well, of course.
18: Yeah.
19: They didn't have the original bands up there.
18: No.
19: But it was like female singing the male part, like three songs in a row. Why?
18: Yeah.
19: Like, why not? It just didn't seem
18: to. The male guys cost more. I don't know. You get part of a union.
19: They're all part of the military, Scott.
18: I know that.
19: All right, we got to get to Nimrods.
2: When the going gets tough.
20: Damn it, this is too hard.
2: The dumb get dumber.
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20: I love the poorly educated.
19: All right. Nimrods in the News. We go to Maryland. 29-year-old Jalen Goddard had his car stolen. He was bent. The thing is, he should have been a little more hesitant to call police because while it happened, he was busy burglarizing of Ryan's store across the street.
18: He stole it? He drove the stolen car there?
19: No.
18: Oh.
19: No, his car was stolen.
18: Oh, his car was stolen.
19: As he was burglarizing the Verizon store. So he comes up, where's my car? He calls the cops, my car is stolen.
18: Getaway car left.
19: Yes. It didn't take police long to connect the dots. They noticed blood on his hands, clothing, glasses, as well as blood on the nearby broken store window.
18: Okay.
19: I was like, hey, that's just the time this happened when he called. He tried denying being at the Verizon store. Cops didn't buy it. One officer said, that's some karma right there, dude.
18: Yeah,
19: which is pretty funny, actually. So he was charged with burglary, theft, and destruction of property. And that's Nimrods in the News.

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10: From ABC News, I'm Chuck Severson. Judicial bodies are independent within FIFA, says the head of soccer's governing body in a statement essentially denying he had any sway over the decision to reverse the red card suspension, clearing the way for the top U.S. scorer to play in tonight's game against Belgium. President Trump phoned the head of soccer's governing body about it. He said all he did was ask for a review. He didn't say you have to do this. Mr. Trump also saying that he asked for a review because he didn't think it was a foul. And he said he didn't think it was just two great athletes that crashed into each other and got entangled. The man accused of killing conservative influencer Charlie Kirk in Utah last September is set to appear in front of a judge this week for a few days of evidence and testimony against him. Tyler Robinson has not entered a plea, his widow urging cameras be allowed in court. She has fought for these hearings to be open to the public, and he says we are going to be able to see what goes on today. There are cameras that are in the courtroom. It's going to be open, whereas Tyler Robinson's attorneys, they've tried to shut this down and not have any media access, not have cameras in the courtroom, but the judge siding with the prosecution on it and with Erica Kirk to make this open, to make the proceedings very public. President Trump tonight heading for a two-day NATO summit in Turkey. Russia attacking Ukraine with large numbers of missiles and drones overnight, killing at least 21 people. Ukraine President Zelensky will likely, at that summit, repeat a request for more interceptor missiles. Diplomats among NATO nations, they say that leaders there weighing fresh pledges of these advanced and defense systems and a multi-year support framework. But some allies have been slow to follow through and deliver on the earlier promises. So there's real uncertainty about how far they will go this time at this summit. You're listening to ABC News.
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10: The latest layoffs at a large company. Microsoft is cutting 4,800 jobs and slumping financial performance. The company says that while the jobs are not being replaced by AI, AI is changing the way work gets done. Hit hard, Microsoft's Xbox, cutting 1,600 jobs today and 3,200 cut through the fiscal year. The Xbox chief, Asha Sharma, says that the business is not healthy and that the company will restructure. The OPEC oil cartel announcing seven of its members plan to expand production. Thousands of mourners dressed in black flooded into Iran's capital today in a procession as part of the funeral of the late Supreme Leader Ayatollah Khamenei. More technology to try to control your feet in motor vehicles. Virginia now allows cameras in crosswalks and stop signs, a bill by State Senator Angela Williams-Graves, so they will turn on when they sense the car approaching and not slowing down. The goal is for people to obey the rules of the road. Virginia is also first in the nation to put a device in the vehicles of chronic speeders. Go over the speed limit, the brakes are applied. A mother who lost her son to a speeding crash says this would have saved him. Small business owners in U.S. tourist destinations say that they are seeing more Americans sticking closer to home this summer instead of going on overseas vacations. Chuck Sievertson, ABC News.
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24: 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Big controversy. A lot of people are talking about World Cup match tonight.
25: Yes. Belgium, the United States. Team USO's Flo Balogun was suspended initially because he ran into another player during the last match. And that has been overturned after President Trump and the legal team representing the United States talked to FIFA. They said, hey, you know this was dumb. This was a bad call. Why could you find it in your heart, please, to overturn that? Signed, Donald. They did. So the guy's going to play.
24: Yeah.
25: And people are moaning about it, but President Trump, he explained that conversation.
24: Yeah, oh, that's official now. Yeah, FIFA has rejected the Belgian appeal.
26: Yep. Sorry.
24: Well, and you got a bunch of people on the left in our country saying, this looks terrible. It'll be tainted if we win. They've never done this before, not since 1962. I was like, They just did it last year for Ronaldo.
0: Well, it's because Trump was involved.
25: Oh, yeah.
24: Yes.
0: That's really it. That's all you got to do. You know, then they hate it.
24: This is Trump.
1: Yeah. I think the referee's call was horrible. And nobody talks about that. They talk about the red card like it's fine. Nobody talks. The referee's decision to red card. I didn't know what the hell a red card was. When I found out, I said, you got to be kidding. This guy just hands up. Okay, your best player is not going to play next week or in the next game. I said, wow, that's a lot of power. That's terrible. But then I looked at his past, and it wasn't so great.
24: Talking about the official.
0: Yeah. Looked at his past.
25: Wasn't so great.
24: Well, it is a troubled past. There's no doubt about it.
0: Oh, yeah.
25: Fixing games, dude.
0: Yeah.
24: How is it you can fix games and continue to ref?
0: That is interesting, isn't it?
25: Well, dude, the FIFA operates on barrels of cash, right?
24: This is true.
25: There's just so much bribery and dirtiness. Like, the SEC is going, dang, man, calm down a little bit. Try some subtlety, FIFA. Come on.
24: No kidding. And then CBS was talking about it this morning?
25: Yeah, they were. So they brought on an analyst named Roger Bennett to talk about this situation.
24: Okay.
2: Roger, put it in perspective here. Hi, Roger. I mean, suppose there was a bad call in the NFL and President Trump called Roger Goodell and Roger Goodell reversed the call. How people would feel about that? As Vlad just said, bad calls in sports are how it goes. So if the U.S. wins, and listen.
24: We're talking about suspended for the next game.
25: Yeah.
24: They're not going to reverse the game. It's already happened. What is she talking about?
25: I don't know.
24: Oh, just knuckleheaded nonsense. Okay.
2: With our USA, go USA. We all hope the USA wins. But if they win, is there an asterisk? Is it tainted, do you think?
24: Oh.
20: I think that in the eyes of the world, Gail, you've absolutely nailed it. And I will say the crazy thing, the thing that hurts the most, well, there's two things. Number one.
24: Well, that's because the rest of the world are losers.
25: Well, yeah, pretty much.
24: You know.
20: This World Cup has been the World Cup of the people. We've marveled as the world has fallen back in love with the United States, and the United States has fallen back in love with global football. And now you have this.
24: Back in love? Have we ever been in love with what they call global football?
25: No.
24: Soccer?
25: No.
0: No.
24: Really? Okay.
20: You're right. In the eyes of the world, no matter what happens, every goal, every game they win, maybe tonight and afterwards, we'll have a stigma. We'll have an asterisk, by the way, which will last beyond the world.
24: Why? Because they were able to field their whole team?
0: It won't happen.
24: As they should?
0: Yeah.
24: Because it was a BS call. Didn't everyone agree it was a BS call?
25: Yes.
24: Then what are we talking about?
20: Last beyond the World Cup for both the team
24: and
20: this poor player, Balogun, who is a great young striker. The world will only remember him from this moment, Balogate.
24: Balogate. It doesn't mean much to the American people.
25: No.
24: What, some soccer expert comes on to say, yes, it'll be tainted.
25: Well, what's also really funny to me is, one, why do I care what the rest of the world thinks?
24: Because the left does.
25: That's the
24: luxury. That's what they'll say. On the world stage, our allies look at us.
0: We're embarrassed.
24: Right.
25: Okay, so what?
24: Exactly.
25: Some Belgians are pissed off at us? Okay, sanction us with your army. Oops.
24: Yeah.
25: Anyway.
24: Go enjoy a waffle and shut the up.
0: Go enjoy a waffle.
25: But also, they were just the same people who are whining about this now, in America at least, were the same people who were using this Flo guy as an example of why birthright citizenship is great. They were doing
24: that last week.
25: Because he was born in the United States but then grew up in England. And
24: God. When you said Flo, I'm like, he's saving us money on car insurance? Wrong Flo. Got it.
25: Yeah. Mm-hmm.
24: That's the dude. All right. So I think we're up to date on all of that with soccer. Meanwhile, Trump did talk about Iran briefly today, if you want an Iran update.
25: Oh, sure.
24: Okay, here you go.
1: Close to maybe making a deal. I don't know. We'll make either. Look, we're going to win one way or the other. We're either going to make a deal or we're going to finish the job. Okay? And it won't be tough to finish the job. I'd rather make a deal because I don't want to affect 91 million people. We can knock down their bridges in 1 hour. We can knock out their energy supply, all of those big plants that they built, big, beautiful, modern plants, they had a lot of money. They don't have any money now. We haven't given them any money. But we can knock out their electricity and power generating plants in, I would say, a small part of an afternoon. Every plant will be gone. And they know that. They know that.
24: In the time it takes for us to beat Belgium, it would be over.
0: Yep. Our pilots will be home by dinner.
25: Uh-huh.
0: Yep.
3: Oh, my gosh. This is pretty funny. You know, apparently the other night with the weather and the delay with the big celebration, the 250 in D.C., they wanted to postpone it tonight. And Trump was saying, no, we're not doing that. Not doing it. We're going on. Did you hear Bret Baier talking about this?
0: No, I didn't.
3: What Trump told Bret Baier? I just happened to see this clip last night. This does sound like Trump. Roll it.
4: No matter what happens, I am delivering this speech. We are going to do this program. Maybe it'll be a little bit shorter, but I'm going to do it, whether it's 10 or 11 or 2 a.m. And I said, Mr. President, you know, there might not be anybody here. He said, I don't care. It's America 250. If they can storm the beaches of D-Day on D-Day, I can deliver a speech and we can keep this program going. Now, he said, you got to be safe. You got to make sure everybody's okay. But he thinks that he is going to do this speech.
3: Okay, there you go. And he did do the speech.
0: He sure did.
3: Yeah. Of course, also over the weekend, your girl got married, Scott.
0: Oh, Tay-Tay.
3: Yeah. Mm. You lost the bet.
0: I did.
3: But I also lost the bet.
0: Yeah.
3: So they were offsetting. But anyway, did you see the guest list of this thing? How can you be friends with that many people?
0: You can't be.
25: They're not. It's just a party, basically, I guess.
3: Yeah, I would say. Because usually if you're inviting someone to the wedding, it's someone you know pretty well and you're pretty tight, right?
0: Yeah, usually.
3: Okay. Selena Gomez, Manny Blanco, Steven Spielberg, Hugh Grant, J-Lo, Tom Cruise, Beyonce and Jay-Z, Tim McGraw and Faith Hill, Gwen Stefani and Blake Shelton, Reese Witherspoon, Lena Dunham, Brad Pitt, the Chicks, the former the Dixie Chicks, the Haim Sisters, Somber, Mariska Hargitay, Nikki Glaser, Bradley Cooper and Gigi, Ethan Hawke, Ed Sheeran, Dakota Johnson. It keeps going.
25: Wow.
3: Jessica Alba. I always say it wrong. Dua Lipa?
0: Dua Lipa?
25: Yeah.
3: Tom Brady, Chris Rock, Nelly, Ice Spice, Laura Dern, Elizabeth Banks.
0: How about Nasty Spice? Did they get...
3: I didn't see Nasty Spice.
0: One Spice Girl?
3: Yes.
25: Did you see the Rolling Stone article over the weekend that was just an unnecessary drive-by?
3: No. Because
25: it seems like every A-lister in entertainment, music, and sports was invited to Taylor Swift and Travis Kelce's wedding at Madison Square Garden, except Amy Schumer. I was like, damn, dude.
0: That was not necessary. No.
25: What was that?
3: No kidding. Colbert was there, your boy.
0: Oh, gosh. That insufferable wank.
3: Millie Bobby Brown, Sabrina Carpenter, Sacha Baron Cohen, Jimmy Fallon, Fergie, Donald Glover,
0: holy
3: Liam Hemsworth,
0: smokes.
3: Zoe Kravitz, Maren Morris, MGK, Eric Stone Street, Kelly. Emma Stone, Jason Sudeikis, Pete Wentz.
0: Gosh, Pete Wentz.
3: Yeah. Apparently, Travis did get to invite a few friends, too.
0: Did he?
3: Patrick and Brittany Mahomes, Andy Reid, George Kittle, Julian Edelman, Kareem Hunt, Cooper Kupp, Baker Mayfield, Richard Sherman, some other players. Oh, Patriots coach Mike Vrabel was there.

0: Blake Lively and Ryan Reynolds are not there. Apparently, they're not friends anymore.
1: Why was Vrabel there? Was he an assistant with Kansas City or something? I don't know. I don't get that.
0: I have no idea. But okay. People were saying, well, you know who wasn't there? Harrison Butker.
2: Oh, yeah.
1: Oh, okay.
0: Well, and I saw there was one liberal writer that was saying, well, he's a conservative who thinks women belong in the home. He never said that.
1: No.
0: That was not part of the speech.
1: And Taylor wouldn't have it, I'm sure.
0: I suppose. Are you surprised by any of it?
2: No. I did see one because they were like just posting little photos of Travis Kelce. I guess it was like the pre-wedding photos.
0: Okay.
2: Where they're just, you know, they're going out and they're doing fun things together and all this, like, yeah, all the stage stuff, all the sappy stuff. And somebody said, man, they're treating Travis Kelce like a golden retriever on his way to the vet to get put down.
0: Hey, man, seriously, I mean this. If they're happy, good for them.
3: I agree.
0: Whole thing is, it's so much ego and narcissism, it's like to a laughable degree in some sort of way.
1: From the world they live in.
0: Well, yeah. Dude. As she's walking down the aisle, it's to her own song.
1: Who better, right?
0: Who does that?
2: That's awesome.
0: This is freaking hilarious to me.
1: Stevie Nicks performed, I understand.
0: Yeah, I did see that. I don't know what she performed. Paul McCartney sang I Want to Hold Your Hand in public for the first time in like 60 years.
1: Hmm.
0: Something like that.
1: Anybody under the age of 70? Perform?
0: I don't think so. There was no wedding party. Her brother Austin was her man of honor, and then Jason Kelce was best man, and then the Kelce kids were the flower girls. They wrote their own vows, they said, which they read to each other out of gold books. Each took 20 minutes.
1: Oh my god.
2: Oh my gosh, what?
0: Dude, it's so self-absorbed. It's unbelievable.
2: Oh, 20 minute wedding vows. Oh my god.
0: Out of a gold book.
2: Oh my god. That's hilarious.
0: But they said Travis did most of the crying. Which, dude,
1: no,
0: and they swore to secrecy. There was NDAs. If someone had it, it would have been incredible. Because I'd love to have the crying on there.
4: A lot of people.
0: It would have just been great.
1: Van Jones cried for no reason.
0: He was there. He just thinking about it. He was weeping. Yeah.
4: Telling the truth matters. Being a good person matters.
0: Right. Part of it sounded kind of fun. There are carnival games like skee ball, the football ring toss, miniature golf.
1: You're not making this up.
0: No, heck no, I'm not making it up. No, I'm reading from a story.
1: Ski ball.
0: Yes. Yeah, it's crazy.
1: They have the elephants in a petting zoo or anything going on?
0: That I'm not quite sure.
2: And meanwhile, it's like everyday New Yorkers are being told to turn their thermostat up to 78 to save energy.
0: Exactly. Yeah. That's what's going on there.
1: Well, it's extravagant. It was their own money, though. It's not like they don't have it, right?
0: Oh, no.
1: They didn't ask us to pay for it.
0: Well, no. They do have the money.
1: Mondami would do that.
0: He was. Okay. Got a couple of news updates to get to. Oh, an interesting one, too. And five stories we're watching today, straight ahead.

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15: The Markley Van Camp and Robbins Show. 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
16: Okay, number five, Team USA's striker Flo Balogun was suspended initially for today's World Cup game against Belgium. But Trump and lawyers got on the phone with FIFA and they said, hey, that suspension, that penalty that he took during the game against Bosnia was terrible. You know, you need to do the right thing. And they did. They reinstated him. Number four.
17: Oh, people are upset.
16: Oh, I know. Man. I don't really care. Mm-hmm. Let him play. Let's go.
17: Exactly.
18: I know how to win. I know how to win. I've been winning. I do win. Even in sports, I win.
16: Even in sports. He's right. Number four, New analysis shows that Biden's illegal immigration surge triggered a 30% rise in home prices, a 20% rise in rents. Boy, if only like three Jamokes on the radio had been talking about that for
15: years.
16: Gosh,
15: dang it. You know what the effect of this is going to be?
3: Yeah. Of course. $1,700,000,000.
15: Yeah, of course it is. Yeah, keep mumbling. Whatever.
16: Number three, Tyler Robinson, the 23-year-old accused of assassinating Charlie Kirk, is in court for a week-long preliminary hearing. Kirk's parents and widow are in attendance. However, it's being reported that they left as the one police officer was giving testimony about hearing the shots fire.
15: And man,
16: I just thoughts and prayers once again to the Kirk family as they're having to sit through this.
15: Well said, dude.
16: Number two, millions of pro-regime Iranians are flooding the nation's capital of Tehran for the days-long funeral for the dead Supreme Leader. They chanted death to America and called for the assassination of President Trump. And then number one, this
15: by the
16: is
15: way, is that the Ayatollah got taken out like a few months ago?
16: Yeah,
19: he's been on.
16: Well, they just finally they
19: cold
16: got enough pieces
19: for a while.
16: Together. Yeah,
19: that's a puzzle too. Yeah,
16: right. I mean,
15: is that really the deal?
16: No, I think it was.
19: I don't
16: more,
19: think that it's either.
16: No, they didn't have a public thing because we were bombing the crap out of them.
15: Got it.
16: And they didn't want to make easy targets, and so now they figure, okay, we got the ceasefire going on. All right, we'll have the funeral. Then number one, this is breaking news. Cuba's national electric grid has completely collapsed. A total blackout on the island.
15: Ooh,
19: wow, man.
15: Buddy.
19: Oh, jeez.
15: What?
19: It's just, when do you cry uncle?
15: Some people would rather just go down and die.
19: Get on with it, man. Everybody's going to die.
15: I understand. Jeez. But giving up power, some people would rather die than give up power.
19: Mm-hmm. Imagine, I mean, if that was a democracy of any kind, the amount of money you could make in tourism to Cuba.
15: Dude.
19: My God, man.
15: I know.
16: That's the thing. There are Cuban nationals living in the U.S. now who are like, the stubbornness of the communist leadership of Cuba is just insult to injury.
19: It's remarkable.
16: Because
19: to
16: you could, that country could be, I mean, just rolling in cash.
19: Oh my gosh, yes.
15: Yeah.
19: And the economy.
16: They won't do it.
19: The cars you could sell, the everything.
15: Oh, yeah.
19: That would be available. My gosh, man.
15: Oh, and it's beautiful.
19: When do you just go, okay, we got to do something, or we got to overthrow these knuckleheads, or they need to resign in disgrace and go to prison? I don't know.
15: This is the Markley, Van Camp, and Robin Show.
19: Man.
15: Biggest story today, David.
19: Man.
16: Biggest story today, I guess the one that's getting probably the most play is that soccer player that's going to be able to play for the U.S., after Trump made a phone call to FIFA.
15: You know.
19: It's in high places.
16: It is interesting, though, because they're saying that, like, oh, this is against the rules, except there is a rule that allows FIFA to do this. So
15: they did it less than a year ago.
16: It doesn't really make any sense.
15: No.
19: It's weird to have a rule that they can do that.
15: It's a...
19: Yeah, we can just change rules if we go along.
15: It is true, though.
19: Yeah.
15: Yeah. Okay. We got a communist saying, yeah, we should just give people stuff.
16: Yeah.
15: We got to get to that story.
16: Problem solved.
15: AI programs meltdown when asked to do what? Oh. We'll get to that. And around a What's Your Story, all coming up right here.

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2: ABC News, I'm Chuck Sievertson. FIFA's judicial bodies are independent. They operate autonomously, says the head of soccer's governing body in a statement, essentially denying he had any influence over the decision to reverse the red card suspension, clearing the way for the top U.S. scorer to play in tonight's game against Belgium. President Trump phoned the head of soccer's governing body about it.
3: I asked for a review because I didn't think it was a foul. And, you know, again, I'm good at this stuff. I didn't think it was a foul. I thought it was two great athletes that crashed into each other and got entangled.
2: The man accused of killing conservative influencer Charlie Kirk in Utah last September is set to appear in front of a judge this week for several days of evidence and testimony against him. Tyler Robinson has so far not entered a plea. President Trump tonight heading for a two-day NATO summit in Turkey. Also at the summit, Ukraine President Zelensky will likely repeat a request for more interceptor missiles. This is ABC News.
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15: The Markley, Van Camp, and Robbins Show. Jamie Markley, David Van Camp, Scott Robbins. So after the 4th of July weekend, you're feeling good about just the whole American dream and what happened and how the Founding Fathers put the whole thing together. And then you hear some clown talking about we should just give people stuff.
16: Yeah.
15: It's more infuriating than usual.
16: Yes. This is that Milot Kiros lady, the communist who beat a 15-term congressional Democrat in a district in Colorado.
17: Oh, yeah.
15: Oh, yeah, that one.
16: Yeah, she was on MS Now with Ali Velshi, and he was just fawning over some things that she has said in the past.
15: I bet that he was. What a clown.
18: I want to quote something that you said during a speech in mid-May, obviously before your victory, about the basics of your ideology. I want to dig into it a little bit with you. You said every single issue that I looked at, where we thought there was a problem that was persisting, we already figured out the solution a long time ago. You solve homelessness by giving people housing. You solve hunger by giving people food. You solve health care by going to a single-payer system. Now, I'll just tell you my bias here. I grew up in Canada where, like every other developed country, has universal health care. Tell me about this, because...
15: Yeah, but nobody wants it in this country.
17: You know, waiting 8 months to have heart surgery may be bad for your health.
16: Right. And there's a reason why they're accelerating their assisted suicide program.
17: Yes.
16: Get people off of the universal health care.
17: Yeah, it helps the numbers.
16: Yeah.
15: Well, and it's just blown away by her answers. Because you couldn't get it from a fourth grader saying, what should we do to solve homelessness? Yeah. Give people homes?
16: Well,
15: really brilliant.
16: All right. Hey. Yeah, let's make it happen. Yeah, I mean, it's like sitting in a manager's meeting where we were talking about social media strategy. This is back to the program.
15: Dude, you will tell this story on your deathbed. You will tell this story.
16: Well, it's one hilarious. Of your favorites.
15: It is hilarious.
16: Because we're sitting there and we're talking about digital media strategies. And one guy who is supposed to be some sort of hotshot whiz at that whole game said, well, we just need to make things go viral. And the boss at the time, who was like smitten with this dude, was like, okay. And writes it down. Make things go viral. And it's like, that's the dumbest. If you could just make things go viral, you wouldn't have to have a planning session, would you? You'd just do it. Oh, my gosh.
15: We're only halfway through this. I'm sorry for pausing.
17: I mean, you know, the other thing is, too, remember when you thought you could solve the national debt by just printing more money? Why don't they just print more money?
15: Of course.
17: That's dumb. Why don't they do that? Idiot.
18: There are some who would paint you and other DSA members as radicals. You're trying to make the argument that this is common sense.
19: It is common sense, right? If you look at the data, if you look at the research, it is cheaper to house someone than to leave them homeless. It is cheaper to heal someone.
15: Actually, it's not.
16: No.
15: It's not. And it's also not more advantageous for them to give them needles when they're drug addicts.
17: Right.
15: They end up dying.
17: No investment in any of this.
15: And guess what? The more you do it, the more homeless are going to show up.
16: Mm-hmm.
15: Because all of the drug addicts are like, you know where you get free drugs and where you can do it as much as you want? This city. Hello, Portland. Hello, San Francisco. Hello, L.A., Seattle. Sure,
17: free
15: of course.
17: Drugs and a place
19: it is
17: to use
19: cheaper
17: them.
19: To heal someone and give them treatment than it is to let them get sick and to deal with getting the last minute, you know, excruciating treatment at the very end of their sickness. It is cheaper to give our kids the highest quality education and give them the opportunity to thrive with the best opportunities in their futures.
15: So people like you can go to school for 12 years and know nothing?
16: Right.
15: And never accomplish anything?
16: Mm-hmm.
15: Okay.
19: All of these things not only pay for themselves, not only are pragmatic and economic, you know, it's just also the right thing to do, right?
15: Right. Oh, so please go on and tell me where it's worked before. What's the model?
17: Come on, man.
15: Hello?
17: Yeah.
15: I'm waiting.
17: You're not going to find one.
15: No, you're not.
17: Because there isn't one.
15: No. Okay.
17: It's like the thing you get... You know, what's the old adage you remembered from years ago? You don't wash a rental car. Somebody gives you... I mean, you have no interest in keeping it up or maintaining it. What do you care?
15: Oh, that's true.
17: You know, I mean...
15: Unless you're going to have to pay the price damage it or anything else.
17: But, you know, it's the giving people a house. Okay.
15: Right.
14: And what's happened when you do that to drug addicts?
17: Well, you get to shoot up in your own home, I guess.
14: Of course.
17: Yeah.
14: All right, David. We're going to go to Ted Cruz. What's Ted Cruz talking about?
16: Well, Ted Cruz was at the White House for the event where they're talking about the Dells are giving a lot of money to the Trump account and all that. So Ted Cruz was at the White House this morning. President Trump thanked him for his help with the Trump account and then took a little detour during his speech about Ted.
14: Oh, okay.
3: In fact, somebody said, would you ever appoint him to the United States Supreme Court? Because he's a brilliant lawyer, Ted. I said, well, he's the only one I can think of that's going to get 100 votes. All Republicans will vote for him. All Democrats will vote for him because they want to get him the hell out of the Senate. Now, if I was having a hard time with getting the votes, I would appoint Ted Cruz. I get 100%, a guarantee.
14: Man.
16: There's a lot of truth to that, actually.
14: There is a lot. There's no doubt about it. I'm just sitting here astounded at the way some things end up to be, mm-hmm. whether it was Rubio, Ted Cruz, a number of different people. I mean, they hated Trump. He couldn't stand them. You could never see them working together. And then him talking about nominating Ted to the Supreme Court. Remember, Ted didn't even want to, he didn't even want to endorse him after Ted got beat in 2016.
16: Yeah, and at the convention, he said, vote your conscience.
14: Yes. And where we are now. And then, of course, the thing with Rubio, my gosh, and the water.
20: They put Marco on, and he's like this, and we will, I need water, help me, I need water, help.
14: And again, it'll be quoted anytime any of us goes up to fill up the water bottle.
16: Mm-hmm.
14: Help, I need water, help.
16: I just said it 10 minutes ago, because I was going to refill my water bottle.
17: Yeah, that's right.
14: Yeah, at least once a month I got to hear that, it's just too good. Okay. It's that time. I know. We do it a couple of times a day. We go around the table. It may not be the biggest story out there, but it caught your attention. David, what's your story here?
16: I just found this to be very interesting because I'm, you know, as much as I like the potential for artificial intelligence, there is a lot of fear that goes along with this, mm-hmm. To me at least, when you start talking about, you know, the end of humanity and whatnot.
14: Sure.
16: Well, this put some of my fears at ease. This guy, he had three AI programs running all at once, and he asked them to work as a team to count to 100 together. And it scrambled the robots.
14: Roll it. I can't wait to hear this.
21: Got it. Yeah. All right, I'll start us off.
22: I'll say one, and then the next AI can say two, and we'll just go until we hit 100. Ready? I'll start. One.
21: Yep, I'm ready. So I'll go after you. Let's keep it smooth, and we'll just count straight through. Go for it.
22: Awesome. Perfect. So I'll say one, you say two, and we'll just keep that rhythm going. Ready? Here we go. One.
21: Exactly. Perfect. I'm ready. Right, so go ahead and say one, and I'll jump in with two right after you.
14: Oh, gosh.
22: Perfect. Exactly. So I said one, now it's your turn. Go ahead with two, and we'll keep the pace all the way up to 100.
21: All right. Exactly. Perfect. So I'll say two.
14: See, at this point, Robbins would be yelling at the thing.
16: Okay. Well, because
17: it makes me anxious just listening to it.
16: Yeah, they're processing it at different speeds and all that, and they're all giving each other the same directions. And then I'm pretty sure one of them said, let's just make things go viral.
17: they did.
14: There's more. Here we go.
21: So I'll say two, and then you'll say three, and we'll keep going one after the other.
23: You guys don't have to explain to each other how to count. I think you guys know how to count, so just keep going.
21: You're totally right.
22: We'll just jump right in and keep a steady flow. I'll continue now. Three, and you'll say four, and we'll just go straight through. Let's do it.
24: Yep, that's
21: exactly.
24: We'll just keep going.
21: So I'll go ahead and say four, and we'll just keep the rhythm going.
17: Yeah. Where's the clicker?
14: Yeah.
17: It's got to stop. Hit pause.
14: It seems like I've been in meetings that go like that, mm-hmm. but it's humans.
17: Oh, you have, yeah.
14: Man, oh, man. All right, Scotty, what do you got for your story?
17: Paul Pelosi's in the news again.
14: Oh, yeah.
17: If you guys have read this story or not. The Nancy Pelosi's husband has been charged with a misdemeanor after an alleged hit and run in the exact same spot he got one 4 years ago. Stay out of that area, Paul.
14: Well, get a driver.
17: He was accused of crashing into an unoccupied parked car on the shoulder of the roadway just after 2:30 in the afternoon. A small town in the wine country of California. He was driving close to the vineyard estate he shares with Nancy, and he smashed into the parked car. Cops say rather than stopping, Paul just continued to drive his brown convertible until it shuddered to a halt and blocked the intersection. because it wouldn't go any further because it was spewing water out of the radiator. The thing was blowing up. The exact spot, though, he previously had gotten one. A newspaper report, by the way, has come out, and it said that Pelosi didn't bother to stop because he simply said, I didn't know. I knew I hit something. I just didn't know what it was.
14: So why stop to investigate? Just keep going.
17: That's what he did until the car wouldn't go any further, and then it was stopped.
14: Was boozing suspected in this?
17: They say right now that it was not suspected in this. And I don't know whether they took blood tests or not.
14: No, hold on a second. Then we got bigger issues. You're saying you're stone sober. You run into a parked car.
17: Yes.
14: It's time to take the keys away then, isn't
16: it? Yeah,
14: it
16: is. Well,
17: maybe he was looking at his phone. I don't know.
14: Oh, my gosh.
17: I don't know what Paul was doing, but there you go. That's the second one in 4 years. Yeah, it is time to have a conversation.
14: Yeah, probably.
17: With old Paul.
14: David, I loved you bringing that AI story in to say, you know, I don't think we should be all that worried about AI anytime soon.
16: Mm-hmm.
14: I'm going to make you worried about AI really soon.
16: Okay, cool.
14: That's only from this piece that I happen to see, that college students are testing at the level of 10-year-olds.
16: Yeah.
14: Oh, my goodness. What, I'm like, this is, hold on a second. I'm like, this is can't be right.
17: 10-year-olds?
14: Yes, according to a new survey of adult skills conducted by the Organization for Economic Cooperation and Development. This is a forum for 38 high-income, predominantly Western countries. A big number of adult students enrolled in higher education are now reading and doing math at a level which is alarming. They tested around 160,000 people of all ages across, again, 38 member states. A full 8% of college students are reading at the level of a 10-year-old, if not worse.
17: Oh, my gosh.
14: With the United States, it's like 14%. You're in college, and you're reading at the level of a 10-year-old. How is that possible?
16: Lowering standards and acceptance?
17: Yes.
16: I mean,
17: yes, you're teaching the wrong things.
16: But I mean, I've heard from and I know people who do teach undergraduates, and they're like, the kids don't talk. They don't know how to read.
14: Oh, my goodness. Then when it comes to math, it says the numbers aren't much better. In some, it's worse. In the United States, it's 15% that do math at or below a 10-year-old level.
17: Hmm.
14: And if you say there's a lot wrong with our education system, people, well, what are you saying? Teachers are no good? No, I'm not saying that. I'm saying the kids are not getting educated the way they should be.
16: Mm-hmm.
14: And I think a lot of us know exactly why.
17: Oh, yeah.
14: It's because of curriculum and it's all the nonsense policies that get put into it. Oh. No child left behind. Well, you got to leave some behind or everybody's going to suck.
17: But they know who Ibram X. Kendi is.
16: Oh, they sure do. And they know all 127 genders.
14: Right. Yes. Yeah. But as far as reading, math, nope. Completely lost.
17: Mm-hmm. Wow.
14: Totally insane.
17: That's incredible.
14: All right. Wait a second. Mom just gave $10,000 to who? For what? Yeah, Nimrod's in the news. We'll call that a cautionary tale coming up. And a news update next.

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4: Well, interesting goings on in the state of Maine in the Senate race as Graham Plattner, who is the Democrat nominee, he's the guy who had the Nazi tattoo, talked mm-hmm. about masturbating in porta potties, mm-hmm. Apparently was a toxic boyfriend, you know, abusive, things like that.
3: Oh, gosh.
4: Well, he's...
3: I got that part. Got it.
4: He is very conspicuous. He has cleared off a lot of his schedule over the last few days and has canceled or postponed other events coming up. And there are rumors circulating that yet another big bombshell is going to drop on him. And the thinking there is that, okay, now that he's won the primary, if he is forced out of the race, then the Democrat Party would be able to anoint his successor, which would be really funny for the so-called Party of Democracy to do
3: they
4: this
3: do it all
4: yet
3: the time.
4: Again.
5: Yep.
3: Yeah. Well, you've heard this for months, that there's more to come mm-hmm. with this dude. So I'm not surprised by that.
5: Jeez.
3: The word was they were going to wait till September, but maybe the left got a jump on it. Who knows?
4: Maybe I'm just saying the Democrat Party. Maybe you're like, okay, we can't have this guy.
3: Right.
4: Because Susan Collins is going to win against
3: That's
4: him.
3: True. All right, we got to get the Nimrods. Here we go.
2: When the going gets tough.
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6: I love the poorly educated.
3: All right. Nimrod's news. We go to Pennsylvania. This woman from Fredericksburg, she's 53. Just go by Lois.
5: Okay.
3: She was contacted by the County Federal Credit Union to warn her about fraudulent charges to her account in the total of $9,500. And she told authorities, well, I was contacted by an Uber driver to send her debit card from her home. So, yeah, you don't want to do that. Well, I did.
5: Mm-hmm.
3: Then later she got a call from a different driver who asked her to withdraw $9,500 in cash and put it in an envelope. And she did it.
5: Oh, my God.
3: Oh, my goodness. I think that cash is gone.
5: Oh, yeah.
3: Lois.
5: Man, come on.
3: That's Nimrod's in the news.

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8: From ABC News, I'm Chuck Sievertson. The White House again targeting the Smithsonian Institution. ABC News National Correspondent Stephen Portnoy.
9: The White House report accuses the National Museum of American History of using the nation's story as a political instrument to, quote, divide, dispirit, and discourage our citizens. The report points to a variety of exhibits on women, immigrants, and people of color, alleging they cast America as a problematic country, irredeemably conceived, and operating today as an instrument of racism and oppression. The Smithsonian, run by a congressionally appointed Board of Regents, says it remains committed to serving the public with nonpartisan and independent scholarship. Stephen Portnoy, ABC News, Washington.
8: FIFA's judicial bodies are independent. They operate autonomously, says the head of soccer's governing body in a statement, essentially denying he had any influence over the decision to reverse a red card suspension, clearing the way for the top U.S. scorer to play in tonight's game against Belgium. President Trump phoned the head of soccer's governing body about it.
10: All I did was ask for a review. I didn't say you have to do this.
8: A preliminary hearing now underway in the Charlie Kirk murder case. Tyler Robinson charged in the fatal shooting of the conservative activist. ABC's Alex Stone outside the courthouse in Provo, Utah.
11: We saw Tyler Robinson's motorcade arriving, heavily armored vehicles that were coming into the courthouse here. I can tell you at the courthouse there are snipers and tactical teams up on the rooftop. There has been a police drone up overhead as well. Security here very tight.
8: Severe storms on the move. Heavy rain possible in parts of the Northeast today and threat of flash floods. ABC News chief forecaster Ginger Z.
12: A lot of people needed rain, but flood watches now from Virginia and North Carolina up through Pittsburgh, Pennsylvania, and over to Hartford and even New Bedford. Rhode Island is in a flood watch as well, New York City.
8: Kelly's Island in Northeast Ohio got more than 13 inches of rain last night. 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
8: Spinning off four video game studios and cutting jobs.
15: Xbox CEO Asha Sharma says history's full of companies that mistake longevity for inevitability and that Xbox will not be one of them. She told that to employees in a memorandum announcing massive changes to the division that she says is not healthy. Xbox is cutting 1,600 jobs today, 3,200 through the fiscal year. Overall, Microsoft says 4,800 job cuts make up a little more than 2% of its global workforce. Brian Clark, ABC News.
8: The World Cup has been a bonanza for gambling.
16: Kalshi, the biggest of the prediction markets, saw more than $31 billion in volume in June compared with $18 billion in May. Dune Analytics says that since the beginning of World Cup competition, Kalshi has handled $1 billion a day. Polymarket, which watched its volume fall in April and May, saw trading of $10.8 billion in June. By the way, France is Kalshi's odds-on favorite to win the 2026 World Cup. Jim Ryan, ABC News.
8: A continuing consumer headache. Shoppers sign up for free trials, reduced rates for subscriptions, and then run into trouble when they try to cancel it.
17: People report that they'll have to email or chat in, and there might be several different steps to the process there that they have to go through.
8: Cameron Nakashima, the Better Business Bureau, says his agency has gotten from the Pacific Northwest alone nearly 40,000 complaints. Chuck Sievertson, ABC News.
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28: The Markley, Van Camp, and Robbins Show. Jamie Markley, David Van Camp, Scott Robbins. You know why we're the greatest country in the history of the world?
29: No, why?
28: Because we're winners. Trump said so.
29: Yeah. Okay.
28: Part of the speech. I love this part.
30: Americans won the West and built the modern world because America is a nation of winners. And today our country is winning again, and we're winning like never before. Together we are also reasserting the truth that American strength and power is not something to be ashamed of. It is something that we are very, very proud of. This country has been the greatest force for peace and justice on earth. In the last century, we defeated tyrants, demolished evil, and saved freedom again and again and again.
28: Yes. But wait a second. Who said MAGA people want to destroy the crayon box? What does that mean?
29: That's Joy Reid.
28: Oh!
29: Crayon box.
28: Well, you're a MAGA person. You want to destroy the crayon box,
29: yes.
28: Scott.
29: I do?
28: Yeah, apparently.
29: What's
28: I don't know what
29: metaphor
28: she's talking about.
29: For?
28: Well, let's listen here.
31: Okay. So I don't understand America. As a person whose people came here on purpose, I look at this country as the opportunity cost of not uniting and not saying, we the best and we are like a crayon box.
0: Yep.
31: With all the colors. Oh. Why aren't we cool with that? These MAGA people.
1: Well, we are cool with that. That's why not, are you saying we're not cool with that?
31: You know,
29: that's according to the voices in her head.
1: Okay. All right.
2: Only
1: go ahead.
2: In America can somebody that suffers from mental illness have a show like that. What
1: and
2: a
1: be
2: great
1: profitable.
2: Country this is.
1: Yeah.
31: These MAGA people want to destroy the United States. They hate America. Because America's the crayon.
1: What? Okay.
31: What is America's the crayon box? If you don't like the crayon box, go to Mars, where there are no...
1: No. You have to do it legally. It can't be
31: Mars.
1: Illegally. Do you know what that's done to the country? It hasn't been a good thing for the country. People breaking the law. It has nothing to do with color. But if you deal in race hustling as you're living, you have to keep it going somehow, some way.
2: He's on brand.
1: Oh, yeah.
2: Man.
31: Where there are no crayons.
0: It's because, Joy, of the disease of white supremacy. And we could have had everything.
1: What?
29: If it
1: white
29: been...
1: people freed the slaves, dude.
2: It could have had everything.
1: I don't understand.
2: I don't know what that means either.
1: Yeah.
29: If we would just accept the crayon box.
1: Got it.
29: Mm.
1: I know.
29: I feel like both of them have probably eaten a lot of glue in their lives. I don't know about crayons, but...
1: Maybe. Again, dude. And now Jasmine Crockett. I mean, yeah. She's done as far as Congress. So there's an open job in race hustling, and I think she's trying to get that gig.
29: Yeah.
1: And I think she's going to get the gig.
29: Well, it's also, it's Democrat on Democrat race hustling in this case.
1: Oh, is she talking about the race?
29: She is bent out of shape about losing her primary race for the U.S. Senate against James Tallarico.
1: What's strange is she didn't mention it at the time.
29: Right.
1: Not so much, not like now. Okay.
3: You see, a lot of haters got a lot of things to say about me and my race and how I ran it, but... The reality is that there was a lot.
1: Wait a second. She's using a different tone and a different delivery. Mm-hmm. Now, it seems like it's a little more authentic to the street that she is trying to get this job as a race hustler.
29: Yes.
1: Okay.
3: The reality is that there was a lot of racist, not a lot. It was racist. It was a racist race. It is what it is, right? But we live in America as y'all are celebrating 250, okay? We know what this country is.
1: What is it, Jasmine?
2: A racist race. Is that a 10K?
29: It's a 10KKK, Scott.
2: I always like addition to jokes. It's great.
1: Golly.
2: The 10K, the first 10KK, the racist race.
1: Mm-hmm.
2: You have to run with a hood on, too. It makes it more difficult.
29: Yeah.
1: I don't understand it. I mean, I do. I get it. But my goodness.
2: Go ahead, David. What?
1: He loved the hook line.
29: I'll just say that 10KKK will be the first sanctioned running event where a Kenyan will not win.
2: No.
1: True.
2: No. And you got to carry a torch with you, too, which makes it even more difficult.
29: It is. It's very difficult.
2: With bulging veins.
1: Oh my gosh. That's all you can do is laugh.
2: It's a parody. It is. She's a parody.
1: But that's going to be something. Is somebody going to ask Tallarico about it?
29: I don't know, because they have been trying to get her to go out on the campaign trail with him.
2: Yeah.
29: And she's not doing it. She will not.
1: She can't get the job as a race hustler if she does that.
29: Oh, yeah. And I do think there is a good chance that Democrats have not totally appreciated how her voting bloc that sees everything through the lens of race,
1: mm-hmm.
29: how bent out of shape they actually are about this, because that Colbert stunt was dirty. I mean, I'm not saying it was illegal or anything, but when, Tallarico goes on right before the election, right before mm-hmm. Voting, and... does this so-called banned interview on Stephen Colbert's show.
1: Right.
29: And they never gave her an opportunity to sort of counter that. They were totally trying. Stephen Colbert was trying to prop up James Tallarico, obviously.
1: Yeah, well, yeah.
29: And I think he probably would have won without that, but I can understand why there are some people just with hurt feelings after all of that.
2: Yeah.
1: Go at it. Have fun, kids.
2: Oh, yeah.
1: See where it goes. Something that came up in the presser with Trump today was he brought up TikTok out of nowhere. And he started going on about TikTok. And I'm like, I think I got to bring this into the show. Because I think that you're actually going to get a kick out of this. Because some people are, you know, still thinking, hey, TikTok, I don't trust it. It's a Chinese spy app. Mm-hmm. I'm not signing up to that thing. Mm-hmm. Trump's like, well, hold on a second here. Hold on.
4: Now, there's a thing called TikTok. Have you heard of it? I was watching a show this morning. Maria Bartiromo, she's fantastic. And on her show, they were talking about the dangers of TikTok. And it's Chinese, you know, a whole thing with spying and what they're doing with it. Well, except it was announced about 2 days ago. The new numbers just came out. You know who the number one person in TikTok is by far? Trump. Me. I just got the
1: time out.
4: I'm number one.
1: Dude.
4: Me.
1: Trump. Me.
2: Number one on TikTok.
29: I don't.
1: The way he just. Mm-hmm. Just cracks me up. I can't help it.
4: Trump. Me.
1: Me.
4: I just got they I'm number one. Like Taylor Swift was number 11. I'm number one in TikTok by far. And the numbers just came out. And I said, well, you know, I'm hearing about how they influence. They're talking about their tremendous danger because they influence. But if they influence so badly, I mean, I'm saying all things like I love our country. We got to stop communism. We got to this and that. We're going to do a lot. We're doing a lot of things.
1: David, it sounds like you may have a little pushback on this.
29: Well, I have no doubt that he, like in news and politics, he probably mm-hmm. is the number one.
1: Mm-hmm.
29: On TikTok, knowing how most people on TikTok behave, it's not necessarily a good thing.
1: Yeah. Just don't tell him yet. Let him just
2: right. Yeah, let him
1: dig
2: go.
1: This victory right here.
4: And I'm by far number one. It was sent to me by... You know, the list comes out, number one, number two. I was number one by a lot. So I guess maybe, I don't know, maybe they're bad, maybe they're not. I know one thing, great American people, tremendous business people and companies bought it. I called President Xi and everyone said he was a hard no. He was a hard no, but I said, you know, it's a good thing for TikTok, but it's good for us too. American companies, great ones, own our TikTok, and it's very influential. But I'm number one by a lot. So, you know, I hear this.
1: I'm watching, going, how many times can he mention that he's number one?
2: I was just
1: going to
2: say that. It's like,
1: now, just for the exercise in this, what do we got? We got about another 30 seconds left, I think, until he's done talking about TikTok. Go ahead.
4: You know, I hear this thing was on today. Gordon Chang. I like Gordon Chang, but he's always so negative. You know, nobody's been tougher in China than me, but Gordon Chang, and he's a nice guy. It's like the world is falling down. It's not true. It's not true. We have to be careful because China's a great competitor. But, you know, he was talking about, we must stop TikTok. I'm number one on TikTok. I think it helped me win the election in a landslide, if you want to know the truth. Yeah, please.
1: Okay, and then it goes on from there.
2: Number one on TikTok.
29: Now, that part might be true because... Much to the chagrin of the left, after that debate with Kamala Harris where he was saying they're eating the dogs, they're eating the cats.
1: Yes.
29: Dude, there were so many people who were taking that and running with it.
1: Oh, yeah.
29: And having fun with it.
1: Yes.
29: So he may have a point there. Like the Gordon Chang, he's like, the sky is falling. Jeez, how can it be that bad? I'm number one on TikTok. If I'm number one there, that's Trump being Trump.
2: I like Gordon Chang. I like him.
1: Do you? Good guy.
2: Yeah, good guy.
1: But my goodness.
29: But Gordon Chang, he's like number 100 on TikTok. He's not even a player.

0: Whipped 11, me, one.
1: Like he says, TikTok, perhaps you've heard of it.
0: Just so you know. Just so you know. Man, oh, man.
1: Oh, man.
0: Hilarious.
1: Oh, there'll never be another one.
0: No, never another one like it.
1: No.
0: But there was part of that speech, too, over the weekend, to give him credit. I really thought it was well done. And it's refreshing just to hear someone that is so proud of the country. Because
1: yeah,
0: you hear
1: it, though? Yeah.
0: Yes, like stuff that you would always expect out of an American president. But you can't tell me if it would have been a Biden or a Kamala, if they were given a 250 speech, that they were talking about, well, here's all the way America has failed.
1: Oh, yeah.
0: You know there would have been a huge part of that. So, if we have time later, we'll go into the whole red card with the soccer. Because he went on and on and on about that, man. Like, I didn't tell him what to do. I just said, hey, I think it should be reviewed. But in the whole weave of what happened there was really, yeah, it was something to behold. No doubt about it. Okay. And much more to get to. Did you know it's National Fried Chicken Day?
1: Did not.
0: Yeah.
1: I'm a fan.
0: I know. Yeah. I don't want to hear about all the health stuff with it. All I know is it's freaking good.
1: Oh, yeah.
0: All right. A couple updates and the five stories we're watching today. Straight ahead.
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9: The Markley Van Camp and Robin Show. Jamie Markley, David Van Camp, Scott Robbins, and now the five stories we're watching today.
10: One, two, three, number five,
11: the Euroports are throwing a hissy fit now because, well, Team USA's Flo Balogun. He had been suspended for today's World Cup game against Belgium, but, Trump's lawyers got on the phone with FIFA and said, hey, man, that wasn't a penalty. You shouldn't suspend him. So they've deferred it, or whatever the terminology is for soccer.
12: In a country where really we don't, it's not our main sport, to put it mildly. And this has been four times more successful. He told me last night the numbers are four times greater. They think 50 or 60 million people are going to be watching the game tonight. I mean, you know, this is getting to be Super Bowl numbers.
9: 50 or 60 million? Wow.
11: Yeah.
9: We'll see if that's true.
11: All right.
9: If it ends up to be
13: It's on Fox, right?
9: I think so.
13: Yeah, okay. Yesterday was a cluster trying to find out what was on what.
9: What do you mean?
13: Baseball was everywhere. I mean, it was in Paramount Plus, and then it was in other offshoots, and then it was on ABC, and then it wasn't on ABC. It was a mess.
9: Well, what does that have to do with the soccer game tonight?
13: No, I didn't hate the whole sports thing like I was a fishing expedition all the time. So I got to keep moving the boat around to get to where the fish are.
11: Is your Google broken?
13: My Google's not broken, but they give you a slate, and sometimes you get the game, sometimes you don't. It depends. And then I pay for the stupid MLB package, which blacks out games.
9: Yeah, the game is on Fox today.
13: Thank you.
9: I'm just double-checking
13: there. I want to make sure.
9: Yeah. My Google machine still works.
13: I had no problem with the Google machine, okay?
11: All right, number four, a new price analysis shows Biden's illegal immigration surge.
13: Where's the game on?
11: Triggered a 30% rise in home prices and a 20% uptick in rents. Gee, really, bringing a whole lot of people into different communities and dumping them off might actually strain the housing market.
9: Of course.
11: You're telling me this for the first time.
9: Yeah.
11: Number three, Tyler Robinson, the 23-year-old accused of assassinating Charlie Kirk, is back in court for a week-long preliminary hearing. Kirk's parents and widow are in attendance. Donald Trump Jr. is in attendance as well, so apparently sitting in the front row with his wife.
9: Wow.
11: Number two, Nazi fanboy and Democrat Senate candidate Graham Plattner has postponed or canceled several events amid rumors that another scandal is going to be dropping soon. This call may be coming from inside the House because Democrats are getting nervous, and they have until next Monday to replace him on the ballot.
13: Yeah.
11: So I think it's going to be another Joe Biden situation. If
13: sounds like
9: wow.
11: Drop out, yeah.
13: Kamala Harris will probably draft her.
11: Yeah, Kamala Harris has quietly established residency in Maine.
13: Maine, yeah.
9: No, she's running for president, man.
11: Oh, yeah, she is.
9: Yeah.
14: Girl, I'm out here in these streets.
9: Of course you are.
11: Mm-hmm. All right, and number one, Cuba's national electric grid has collapsed, causing a total blackout on the island. cause is unclear. I mean, I know a lot of their infrastructure is held together by duct tape, but, you know, with oil shortage and all that happening, you're wondering, is this kind of the big one for the island?
15: Yeah, no kidding. Man, this guy doesn't care about that. Where's my game on? I can't find it.
13: I asked if it was on Fox. That's what I asked.
15: And then you were like, well, it drives me nuts. And then you were going off on the baseball thing.
13: The baseball thing was screwed up.
15: Well, you're a big Cub fan.
13: Yeah.
15: The interesting thing is, I don't have MLB. I don't get any baseball games, really, unless it's
13: MLB
15: on.
13: MLB wouldn't get them anyway, so there you go.
15: But all three Cub-Cardinal games I got.
13: Well, I know, because they were on other broadcast mediums.
15: And you had to go find them because you didn't know where they were at. Is that what happened?
13: No, I found, I found two of them. I didn't know they were all three of them were on
15: the
13: network.
15: Oh, yeah.
13: Or whatever, wherever
15: or
13: they were.
15: Or different places, Yeah. I know it is frustrating. You're not the only one, Scott.
13: No, it just makes me fun, crazy. But. Just try. NFL's like that too. I mean, what games are going to be broadcast? What games are going to be blacked out? And you get the NFL.
15: Well, it always listed. Like if you just look at the schedule, it'll tell you where it's playing, and it is frustrating because, as it happened last year, I don't have Netflix, I can't watch my game,
13: right? Well,
15: my team, or I don't have Amazon Prime.
13: I think Netflix is going to have some postseason this year in baseball too.
15: Oh yeah. Yeah. Well, and then you're talking into, you know, their government protection on a lot of different things.
11: Yeah. That's going to be a big deal this year or next. I think Congress is going to start taking this pretty seriously.
15: Well, that's not in the public interest if you're saying, well, you got to pay for all these different things if you want to see your team all the time. Yeah, people are getting fed up with that. This is the Markley, Van Camp, and Robin Show. Okay. Biggest story today, David.
11: Biggest story of the day. It's kind of more just a rumor at this moment, but the Graham Plattner situation in Maine is kind of interesting.
15: It is interesting.
11: Because, like, all of a sudden, he's kind of going dark. His campaign is saying, well, he just hasn't been feeling very well. But there have been ongoing rumors about another scandal dropping about him that could be, like, really devastating. I don't know if it'll matter. In the end, but it's going to be that's a situation to monitor for sure.
15: Canceling stuff, not feeling well.
11: Yeah,
15: a guy his age. Come on, I can't see that.
11: Oh, man.
15: Yeah,
13: they don't want him.
15: Something's coming down, man.
13: Yep,
15: something's coming down. All right, got a news update and the Scott Robbins trifecta. His top three coming up.

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2: ABC News, I'm Chuck Sievertson. Lower gasoline prices could be coming as the U.S. has been removing mines from the southern route of the Strait of Hormuz, with more tankers passing through, says ABC News contributor and former State Department official Steve Gannier.
3: That's another 5 million barrels on the market. So we're going from a shortage of oil to a glut of oil, which takes away so much of the negotiating power of the Iranians.
2: Gannier says what's dangerous is Ukraine attacking and knocking out a lot of Russian oil refineries, creating long lines for gasoline in Russia. He says Putin might attack NATO to distract the Russian people. A White House report accuses the Smithsonian Institution of tainted, politically motivated exhibits. The Smithsonian denies it. FIFA's judicial bodies are independent. They operate autonomously, says the head of soccer's governing body in a statement, essentially denying that he had any influence over the decision to reverse a red card suspension of a top U.S. scorer. This is ABC News.
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18: The Markley Van Camp and Robbins Show. Jamie Markley, David Van Camp, Scott Robbins. All right, I got the Robbins trifecta coming up.
19: I'm a black woman in America.
18: In just a few. Oh, no, not Jasmine Crockett. Oh, gosh. Yeah. What was it? America owes black women everything, she said over the weekend.
20: What?
18: I just saw this story at Fox. Yeah, when it comes to answering the question of what America owes black women, the answer is everything, she said.
20: Everything, huh?
18: During an interview at the Essence Festival. This was in New Orleans. She said, when we think about the sacrifices that black women have made, from the moment we were stolen from our homelands and transported into this country to the fact that black women continue to stand as the backbone, specifically of the Democratic Party, we know that black women are always the ones doing the labor, but we are also the ones that are the first targets of any harm. Okay.
20: Well, I'll...
18: Now, if I were Legacy Media, I would say she presents this without evidence.
20: Well, you'd have to.
18: But they won't report it that way.
21: Mm-mm. Well, the thing is, at least that last part, within the Democrat Party, it is true that they'll prop up people like Jasmine Crockett until they start getting a little bit too big for their britches.
18: Yes.
20: Oh, they cut bait all the time.
21: They loved her, yeah, as long as she was just representing a district in the House of Representatives. But the moment she said, hey, I want to be a senator, they boxed her out, man.
18: Oh, yeah.
21: It's like, nope, no.
18: She went on to say, so this 4th of July, I say celebrate a black woman that you know, because whether it's an invention that she made or whether it's the very democracy that still hangs by a thread right now, there is a black woman to thank for her contributions.
20: Okay.
18: Any invention that you can think of that she's talking about?
20: Sorry. Nope.
18: Well, I'm pretty disappointed in both your white brains, I can tell you that. Not that I could think of one, but I'm like, well, there must be something obvious that I'm not thinking of. Honestly, that's what I figured if she was going to say that. I don't know. Okay.
21: I get real tired of the left wing, regardless of what the race or the gender identity or whatever is. This idea that America owes you something,
18: yeah,
21: is toxic.
18: Yep.
21: It doesn't owe you anything based on the color of your skin, based on your gender. The country doesn't owe you anything.
18: No.
21: The country said, hey, here's a place where even a brain-dead person like Jasmine Crockett can make money and...
18: Yep.
21: Make a career out of hating it.
18: And the thing is, and you started noticing this, it was like within the last 10 years, especially within the last couple, that whole line that she's putting out there, if you just read comment sections or just listen to people talk, where some people used to listen to what she just had to say and say, you know what, maybe she has a point here and we should listen a little bit more. What she just said is met more with eye roll from a whole lot of women. Hispanic, Asian American, white women, whoever, like, okay, enough. What do you have to back up any of the nonsense you're saying? Okay?
20: Well, it's a character.
18: Very much so.
20: It's a cosplay thing with her. None of this is authentic.
18: Yeah.
20: None of it is.
18: But yeah, I mean, outside of the rich liberal women,
20: yeah,
18: to feel guilted to go along with what she's saying. Is anybody else buying what she's selling there?
21: Not really, no.
18: Doesn't seem like it.
20: You know, again, I mean, hate to do stereotypes, but then I saw a bunch of the protest videos this weekend of various things, and it was white women holding megaphones and screaming,
18: sure. Oh, yeah.
20: And getting right in the face of people who didn't agree with them and just yelling at them,
18: yeah,
20: over and over again, repeating the same thing over and over and over again.
18: And a bunch of hotties.
20: Well, I would say that probably isn't true.
18: Really?
20: Yeah, they're not even closing time.
18: I know.
20: Yeah.
18: Oh, man. Well, you just ramped it up.
20: Just saying.
18: Dang.
20: Just saying.
18: Yeah. Yeah, that whole thing. And then to see Mamdani's speech for the 4th of July.
20: Oh, yep.
18: Yeah. Oh, dude, that was disgusting.
20: Well,
18: but he's a communist. I mean, that's exactly what you would expect.
20: Yeah, again. Yeah. Don't call us communists. Trump's speech made everybody sound like McCarthyism was back. And
18: blah, blah, blah, blah, blah.
20: Stop running them for office.
18: Yeah.
20: Stop it.
18: Did you have another update too, David?
21: I'll just add this. You bring up McCarthyism. You know, maturity is when you realize that McCarthy was actually on to something. They found commies. They did.
18: They did. That is true.
21: The Red Scare wasn't all paranoia and just settling scores.
18: No. No, but, you know, whoever controls, you know, higher education can control a lot of narratives. And that can go for, you know, at least a few generations. So anyway, do you want to hear any more of the Trump tour de force on the red card?
21: Oh, sure.
18: With the soccer game tonight.
20: Who doesn't want to hear that?
18: As he just kept rolling earlier today.
0: Was it even an infraction? That was two guys running full speed that happened to crash into each other. You can't take your foot and properly place it on somebody else's foot when you're going. No, these were two great athletes that got tangled up. And this referee who is a little bit suspect. If you check his past, I don't want to say that because I don't like to create controversy.
18: Right.
0: But very suspect. If you'd like, I'll provide you with the past. He made a call that nobody could believe. You know, even people on the other side, they say, "Oh, we got lucky. Wow, that's." And it's very interesting. They say they don't show them in slow motion. And I never realized that. I never heard of that before. That they're not allowed to review in slow motion because it's so different. Because you'll take one little quarter of a second and you'll see that a hand is touching a neck or you'll see something. Whereas when you see it in fast motion, it will look like two guys collided, which is really what happened. They got sort of entangled. He didn't do anything wrong. And he's our best player or one of our best players. A very vital player. And he gave him a red card. I didn't know what that meant. I didn't think it meant much. Then I started hearing that means he can't play in the next game, at least in the next game. I said, boy, that's a big, you know, if it happened to another.
18: Okay, that's like 3 minutes and 11 seconds in. That thing goes 8:54. I think that in the middle, maybe he's getting the Biden and he.
0: Biden was asleep. I got him to do it. In fact, it was very sad because I got.
18: Oh, hold on. I'm going to back this up for a second. Then we'll go over to Scott.
0: And he was good before this started. But, you know, he really pushed it in this country. I'm the one that got them to do it. It was not Biden. Biden was asleep. I got him to do it. In fact, it was very sad because I got him to do it. And if the progression was normal, I would have been retired. Now, the Democrats are saying, man, we should have just let him have his way. We would have had him gone. But I said, you know, the saddest thing is I got the Olympics and I got the World Cup. I tried to claim 250 years, too, but that didn't work. They said, that one is what it is. No, I tried, but it didn't work.
18: Well, he just went on.
21: Boy, it's a weave of a weave.
18: It really was. I'm like, this is like an all-timer today. Yeah.
20: Yes.
18: Are you ready for your big three now?
20: Amazing.
18: You warmed up?
20: I'm stunned.
18: I want the Robin's weave as part of the trifecta.
20: I can't even. That's ready? A pro, man.
19: It's the three most important news stories of the day.
22: I hit the trifecta.
19: Well, at least according to Scott Robbins. It's the trifecta on the Markley, Van Camp, and Robbins Show.
18: Every day about this time, Scott Robbins' top three stories, helped by his hero.
23: I'm Casey Kasem.
20: Hey, did you watch the big T-Swift wedding this weekend? See the highlights? You didn't get invited either, did you?
24: Nope.
20: I heard you were going to you were up for DJing the thing, but it didn't work out, did it?
24: No way.
21: Travis is afraid of ghosts.
20: I don't know why.
18: That. Yeah.
24: I'm ready.
20: He's a friendly ghost. He's like Casper.
24: Three.
20: He's Casey, the friendly ghost.
24: Give it up.
21: Not so friendly.
24: Three.
21: You.
20: I'm done.
21: All right. Number three. Someone is on the outs when it comes to the royal family.
20: Now, Prince Harry will not be staying at Buckingham Palace during his UK trip this week. After King Charles yanked the invite.
24: I was never as close to my father as I would have liked.
18: Yeah. He relates.
20: The Duke of Sussex has accepted an offer to stay at the London Royal Residency. His team made the big announcement last week. However, just minutes after the announcement, Buckingham Palace said, no, you're not coming here. The decision to revoke Prince Harry's invitation was made in consultation with his dad, who's the king. Apparently, they said they made the offer at one point in time and said, okay, we need to know whether you're coming or not coming. Here's the deal. You got the next 48 hours to decide because we got to be ready for if you are coming.
18: Yeah.
20: He didn't do it. He didn't get there in time. So he just phoned him the other day and said, okay, I'll stay there. They said, no, you're not staying there. So he's not going to get to stay there. By the way, the climber and the kids are going to be at home. They're not coming for the Evictus games, which is why Harry is coming to this thing. But I think it was kind of cool. I'm like, hey, I don't need your crap.
18: Yeah.
20: I offered it, and now you didn't. You bit the hand, and so we're not going to do this anymore.
1: Now, so on with the countdown.
20: Guess what? We'll leave the light on for you down here at the Sussex Red Roof.
18: Scott Roberts. Trifecta top three of the day up to number
1: two.
21: I like the idea of seeing Prince of England walking into a Red Roof Inn.
18: It's hilarious.
21: Number two, Sammy Hagar. Well, he drew some controversy from the left because he was going to sing at the America 250.
20: It's really, I'm sad it got rained out for that reason. Skinner was going to play too.
18: Yeah.
20: But Sammy says Freedom 250 event involvement was, hey, it's not a political thing. He said, I'm stunned that people are taking me to task. It was a celebration of America. I'm an American. I'm a proud American. What's the deal? Some of the detractors said, this is the most tone-deaf thing you've ever done. Anyone who's associated with this fiasco is not someone that I can support. I'm very disappointed in the choice you made. Sammy's like, I don't get it, man. I sincerely don't understand why anyone would have a problem with this.
18: That doesn't sound like Sammy Hagar fans.
20: No.
21: No.
18: To be honest.
20: Some agreed with his comments. Celebration is not about party politics. It was always about celebrating our independence. Glad to see that you were involved. Skinner said, go pound sand. We don't care what you think. We're doing it anyway. But the weather, of course, had other plans. Sammy said they were going to perform Right Now, a special version of that song.
18: Yeah.
20: For more fitting for the occasion, according to him, anyway. But unfortunately, it did not come together. And
18: you know, it could have been a cool song. And it's a Hagar solo song. Just throwing it out there. Eagles Fly.
20: Oh, yeah, I agree.
18: That could have been cool. But good for Sammy for saying, no, I was going to perform anyway. I'm not going to be bullied by you people.
20: Could have done Eagles Fly or VOA.
18: Oh, Voice of America.
20: Countdown
18: continues. Yeah, the Scott Robbins Trifecta, top three of the day.
1: And finally, one.
21: Kansas City Chiefs coach Andy Reid had some marital advice to Travis Kelce and Taylor Swift on their big
20: Yeah, this was, I thought, kind of interesting because Adam Sandler broke the news. You know, he officiated the thing. Adam Sandler did.
18: Yeah, I know that.
20: Apparently he's got one of those, you know, mail order licenses or whatever to officiate weddings. But anyway, the Kansas City Chiefs coach had this to say about longevity of a marriage. He said, kiss every chance you get. I mean every chance you have. Every single day.
18: Hmm.
20: So whether you're going to bed, you're going to work, or whatever you're going to do, go ahead and kiss her every day. Sandler said, I thought, well, that was pretty simple, but it's touching in a way. So he relayed that information. I thought it was nice.
18: Yeah, that is nice.
20: You know, they were playing skee ball for prizes.
18: I knew they were playing skee ball.
20: Yeah, they were giving Chanel bags and that kind of thing were being given away.
18: Yeah.
20: With skee ball.
18: Yeah.
20: And darts or whatever else they were doing in there.
18: Isn't there a little part of you, Scott, that wishes you would have been invited?
20: Oh, hell, I'd have gone in a heartbeat.
18: Yeah, I know.
20: Are you kidding me?
18: You've said it before.
21: I'm all in. I'm a Swiftie, yes.
20: Yeah, well, it didn't do me any good.
18: I know.
20: I got left out.
1: And there you have it.
18: Scott Robbins Trifecta, top three of the day.
21: It was you and Amy Schumer.
20: Yeah, me and
21: him. Didn't get the invite.
18: Oh, gosh.
20: Well, we took solace in it and had some beers at a bar, yeah.
18: Hey, who pulls the plug at a hot spring resort? What kind of menace does that? Nimrod's in the news is coming up in a news update next.

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0: The Markley, Van Camp, and Robin Show. 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I don't want Depends. I don't want any of that. 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
1: Well, here's a non-final list of the events that have been canceled from Graham Plattner. This is the Democrat running for U.S. Senate in Maine. Apparently, something's going to drop tomorrow.
2: Uh-oh.
1: That's the word, that there is some, like, pretty bad, somehow worse than being an abusive boyfriend and having a Nazi tattoo. But, yeah, so he's canceled a town hall for last night, canceled two town halls tonight, and they've cleared off upcoming events on his Facebook page. So,
0: here we go.
1: Yeah, that'll be interesting.
0: And all right.
1: Yeah.
0: Nimrods of the news. Here we go.
11: When the going gets tough.
12: Damn it, this is too hard.
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12: I love the poorly educated.
0: All right. Nimrods in the news. We go to Japan, where, you know, part of the culture, I didn't know this, like hot spring resorts are a big thing. Okay, well, in Urashino City, a 46-year-old unemployed man has been arrested on suspicion of disrupting business operations at a hot spring resort by pulling the plug in a large communal bath, which resulted in water draining out. There's a bunch of people in there, and all of a sudden, where's the water going? We're here for the hot springs, and you're pulling the plug. And here's what's odd. This facility had previously suffered similar incidents where bath plugs were pulled each time when this dude, Masaki Ono, has been a guest. So on June 30th, management consulted the police, said, yeah, Ono made the reservation to use it again, and they finally caught this guy. Okay, and that's Nimrods in the news.
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18: From ABC News, I'm Chuck Severson. There's a coming oil glut that could lower gasoline prices. The U.S. has been removing mines from the southern route of the Strait of Hormuz, with more tankers passing through, says ABC News contributor, military analyst, and former State Department official Steve Ganyard.
19: That's another 5 million barrels on the market. So we're going from a shortage of oil to a glut of oil, which takes away so much of the negotiating power of the Iranians.
18: Ganyard says the situation in the Ukraine-Russia war is getting dangerous because Ukraine's attacking and knocking out a lot of Russian oil refineries, creating long lines for gasoline in Russia.
19: Putin may wag the dog and attack NATO somewhere along Poland, Latvia, or Lithuania in a way that sort of distracts the Russian people away from how poorly the Russians are doing in Ukraine.
18: President Trump heads to a NATO summit in Turkey later today, where Ukraine President Zelensky will also be. ABC's Britt Clennett.
20: For Kyiv's residents, you know, this was another terrifying night of explosions and air defense fire overhead, underscoring President Zelensky's argument that without more advanced interceptors, Ukraine's cities will remain dangerously exposed.
18: A White House report accuses the Smithsonian Institution of tainted, politically motivated exhibits designed to divide and dispirit the nation. It points to exhibits on women, immigrants, people of color, and white supremacy. The Smithsonian says it serves nonpartisan and independent scholarship. FIFA's judicial bodies are independent. They operate autonomously, says the head of soccer's governing body in a statement, essentially denying he had any influence over the decision to reverse a red card suspension so the top U.S. scorer can play in tonight's game against Belgium. President Trump phoned the head of soccer's governing body about it.
21: All I did was ask for a review. I didn't say you have to do this.
18: And?
21: They made the right decision because, number one, it wasn't a foul. And you want to see a game with your best players.
18: You're listening to ABC News.
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18: An island-wide blackout has hit Cuba as fuel reserves dwindle and its electric grid crumbles. Fuel has been running out across Cuba since January when President Trump threatened tariffs on any country that sells or provides oil to the island. The Hamas militant group today says it has dissolved its government in Gaza and is preparing to transfer power to a technical committee backed by the United Nations as part of a U.S.-brokered ceasefire deal. Hamas did not say whether it planned to disarm or hand over security to an international force. Preliminary hearing underway in the Charlie Kirk murder case. Tyler Robinson charged in the fatal shooting of the conservative activist. At the courthouse in Provo, Utah, ABC's Alex Stone.
23: There will be testimony. There will be evidence. It could go for a week. It may not go that long, that prosecutors show they have enough evidence to take this to trial. But it is a low bar. They only have to show probable cause, not proof beyond a reasonable doubt. So they have to show the judge that they've got enough to show that it could have been Tyler Robinson. And then the judge will decide if they do, in fact, head to trial.
18: Europe bracing for another 100-degree-plus heat wave this week. The threat of wildfires causing concern. says ABC's Tom Sufi Burridge in Paris.
3: Fire crews are battling multiple wildfires right now in southern France, in one of the worst, which officials say is not yet under control. That's to the west of the city of Perpignan. More than 11,000 acres have been burnt and 26 communities have been evacuated in that area.
18: Chuck Sievertson, ABC News.
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28: I hate influencers so bad. 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
30: That's right. It is the Dana Show. With Dana Lash, my name is Craig Collins, filling in. Thrilled to be with you. So much stuff out there to talk about. So little time to do it. We get to talk for the next 3 hours. Dana, I believe, is back tomorrow. President Trump said that if he appointed Ted Cruz to the Supreme Court, he'd get 100 votes. I thought that was kind of funny. This is a decent way to start off the show. And to be totally honest, I'm not sure he's right about this, but he says that Republicans love him. And Democrats really want him to not be in the Senate anymore, which is kind of funny. Here we go. Oh, wait, hold on. You probably can't hear that yet, so let me go ahead and fix that real quick. And now we're going to be able to hear it. Let's do it this time.
31: In fact, somebody said, would you ever appoint him to the United States Supreme Court? Because he's a brilliant lawyer, Ted. I said, well, he's the only one I can think of that's going to get 100 votes. All Republicans will vote for him. All Democrats will vote for him because they want to get him the hell out of the Senate. No, if I was having a hard time with getting the votes, I would appoint Ted Cruz. I get 100%, a guarantee.
30: There you go. Get him out. I thought that was interesting. He said Ted Cruz would be supported on both sides. That might be an interesting way to go about it. I doubt that's actually going to happen. That wasn't the only remark, of course, Trump made today or over the holiday. He's talked to the media a lot, which President Trump does a lot. And I'll just say this again. I feel like I've said it before in the show. The most definitive proof that President Trump's brain is not malfunctioning, like Biden's brain was, even if Democrats occasionally like to claim that Trump's brain doesn't work, is the fact that he's so insanely available to media all the time. I think that alone shows you. Now, whether or not you like the tangent he goes on, that's fine. It is what it is. It's long been the complaint by some about the current president of the United States, but it's irrelevant. Because he definitely seems cognizant of all the questions. He takes negative questions from crappy people. He does this constantly. Case in point is this. Apparently FIFA and the game tonight between the United States and Belgium is now a political news story. The reason why it's a political news story is that President Trump made a phone call to the FIFA commissioner and was like, hey, You suspended one of our best players before a match because he got a red card. He was shown a red card, I think is the way you're supposed to say it in the world of soccer. But anyway, which means he got removed from that last game match, and then he's also not supposed to play at all in this one. FIFA decided, nah, we're not going to do that. We're going to go ahead and suspend that suspension. And the reason why is that the review system that identified the foul as, you know, a red something instead of a yellow something. This is someone who's been watching soccer just recently. And obviously, you maybe also have a limited understanding of all this stuff. But nonetheless, I don't know, maybe a lot of people who listen to this show are giant soccer fans. But nonetheless, it probably should have been a yellow card if it was a card at all. And the review system identifying it as like a serious foul doesn't factor in the lack of intent because the computer doesn't seem capable of doing that. Nonetheless, Trump is now defending himself for calling FIFA to get one of our best players back into a match. I doubt President Trump actually alone had the amount of impact to get this done. And what I mean by that is that if this had been reviewed and Trump had not made a phone call, I wonder if it still would have been overturned. This almost never happens in the world of FIFA, but it did seem like a ridiculous call made by a computer system that, again, isn't really factoring in what human beings would factor in because he wasn't given any penalty at all by a human ref. He was just given a horrible penalty call by a computer ref. So here's part of what Trump said in response to a question about if he got involved. And then I do like what Dave Portnoy is out there saying about this topic, because the weirdest thing, and I'll say this before I hit play on any of this, we are the United States of America. The people here shouldn't be upset at this. There's no one for any reason that lives in our country should be mad that one of our best players gets to continue playing in the World Cup when we face elimination. If we lose to Belgium, we're out. So I don't know why anyone on our side is complaining. But it's politics, so of course they are. Here we go.
31: All I did, I asked for a review because I didn't think it was a foul. And, you know, again, I'm good at this stuff. I didn't think it was a foul. I thought it was two great athletes that crashed into each other and got entangled. That was not a guy punching somebody in the face or anything that, you know, would be different.
30: Soccer would be more fun if people punched each other in the face. Continue.
31: And I think it's a terrible, if they wouldn't allow, you know, a top player, maybe the best, maybe among the best players on the team to play, I think it would have had a big stain. And I related just that feel. I didn't tell him what to do. I can't tell him what to do. But and I don't believe he made the decision. I think it was a committee that made the decision. And they made the right decision because, sure, Number one, it wasn't a foul. And you want to see a game with your best players. You don't want to say, how would you feel if I took, you know, we take Messi out. Look, you know, he ran into somebody. Or we took.
30: You know, it's interesting. A couple things about that. The first thing, and the president is making this point, I thought it quite a bit. I don't know why Belgium would want to play a weaker U.S. team. I understand in the sense that it might be easier for them to move on to the next round. But in the world of sports, don't you actually want to play the best? Isn't that the thing we're supposed to teach all the young kids in the world about sports, is that you want to be challenged? You want to succeed at the highest levels. You don't want any sort of excuse version of, we won, but we defeated this team, but one of their best players wasn't allowed to play over what is a controversial call. It wasn't President Trump alone who thought that. Again, as he said, it's not like somebody punched somebody in the face, got suspended, and now suddenly isn't. It's quite a bit different. But it's just amazing that this topic in this place has this level of back and forth. Like, I can't believe that people are mad that the president of our country called FIFA and asked for one of our best players to play in a game, in a match. It doesn't make sense. If it's a Democrat in this position, and I hate these whataboutisms, but they're so easy in these types of environments and these types of discussions. If it's a Democrat that did this, he'd be praised. Regardless of if FIFA said yes or no, just making the phone call would be an incredible thing. Like, look how much he cares about the world of soccer in the United States of America. But it's Trump, and now someone thinks that some sort of terrible, horrible thing is involved. Dave Portnoy of Barstool Sports has said that you should be deported if you're against this and live here in the United States. I thought that was pretty funny.
0: I'm going to need some fact checking from fact check people. Mm-hmm. But I've seen a lot of talk that this has been done before in the World Cup. Like, Ronaldo had his suspension pushed off, a bunch of things. So it's not the first time this has ever happened. It was the right call.
30: Yes.
0: And this has united a nation. I'll also say, and I know, T-Bob, you're not a Trump guy, and I don't know people's politics.
30: You really shouldn't care about people's politics, by the way. It shouldn't matter.
0: If you are against this, and you're a United States citizen, deported. I want you out of the country. If you have a problem with this guy playing because you're letting politics get in the way and you're like, Trump placed a phone call and you think this is wrong, deported.
30: Get him out. I love this so much because, again, it does make sense to me in a certain sense. I'm not actually agreeing with Dave, and I don't think he's doing this seriously in calling for the deportation of Americans. But I think it just makes no sense to have this level of hatred toward a politician or a political party or whatever the thing is that motivates you. And because of that, you don't even want something like this to benefit the soccer team that represents our country. It just makes no sense. I wouldn't care what the reason was. If a leader of my country gets one of my best players back into a world wide competition, good. Good for me. I don't even care if the controversy is more legitimate than this one, because it just simply shouldn't and doesn't matter, at least in my opinion. You are doing much better at the world stage with the best players, and this benefits you. All right, I'll stop berating that narrative. It's crazy that that's a thing that we're actually talking about, but of course we are. The president did also answer other questions, mostly questions about Iran and the conflict between our two countries and the, you know, things that have been happening recently. You would think that that's a much more important topic. I know that most of us might be sick of discussing the Middle East and how long this has been going on, much longer than many of us wanted it to be going on. But nonetheless, like, we're here now. And again, you'd think that this was a bigger deal than soccer, but it definitely was a question that came later on in the president's remarks to the press today. Here's what he said.
31: Look, we're going to win one way or the other. We're either going to make a deal or we're going to finish the job. Okay? And it won't be tough to finish the job. I'd rather make a deal because I don't want to affect 91 million people. We can knock down their bridges in 1 hour. We can knock out their energy supply, all of those big plants that they built, big, beautiful, modern plants. They had a lot of money. They don't have any money now. We haven't given them any money. But we can knock out their electricity and power generating plants and I would say a small part of an afternoon. Every plant will be gone. And they know that.
30: Here's the thing about this. I know that many people have said that this type of talk is not working anymore. President Trump, whether he says this in a press conference or on Truth Social, it's not getting the message through to the other side to make them negotiate in a way that makes sense to us. They keep behaving as though they have cards that they don't have from a simple conflict standpoint. We would win. We are capable of doing the things that President Trump is saying. Will we actually do it, or some version of it, some semblance of demonstration of what it is? I do think something like that needs to happen. I know Dana at times on this very show has called for the bombing to start again or the fighting to start again, because it should. If Iran continues to pretend as though they're not in the position they're in, which is they have absolutely no cards to play,

0: win the fight and win it appropriately and then usher in something better for the world, for all of society. All right, we'll take a break. A lot coming up. This is Craig Collins filling in on The Dana Show.
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10: But we've introduced a flexible credential whereby a single card can be what you want it to be depending on the transaction type. 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We also

0: announced this thing called a data token, which allows the customer to get a little bit more control in terms of where they want to share their data. So if they want to share data with a third party, it can enable a better shopping experience all through AI. And it's a way in which the consumers have a little bit more control over who they share their data with.
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0: And now, all of the news you would probably miss. It's time for Dana's Quick Five.
1: That's right. It's time for Quick Five on the Dana Show. D Lash, Dana Lash Radio on X. Great ways to stay connected to her and all the awesomeness of her social media team, including producer Steven and all the great stuff he does. 46% of Americans didn't know what we were celebrating this past weekend. They knew it was the 4th of July. This would be remarkably bad if they didn't even know that was a holiday, almost half of the country. They didn't know it was the 250th anniversary of the country, which shocks me. I feel like this survey, which only asked a certain amount of people this, just found a lot of really dumb people. Because there have been so many advertisements, so many things out there, that it seems impossible to have not have at least seen some of that stuff and scratch your head and wonder, hey, why are they saying 250? And then you do some basic math, and boom, things are great for you. But no, almost half of the country, according to at least one survey, a national one, said that people didn't know it was the 250th anniversary of the country. That's terrible. Another thing that I saw that I thought was interesting, the ice bucket challenge is back. People are once again dumping ice on themselves. This is to bring awareness to ALS. I feel like the one thing we need to do is up the ante even more. You can't just dump a bucket of ice water over your head again, especially when it's insanely hot a lot of places. I think you got to do the polar plunge or a cold plunge of some kind and actually jump in the water for a few minutes. I actually know a veteran in Illinois who does this every month on the 22nd. He either jumps in the river in the middle of the winter or does a cold plunge in the summer. And he does this to raise awareness about veteran suicide. So another great cause thing that deserves attention, just like ALS and funding for it does. So let's just up the ante. Let's not bring the ice bucket challenge back. Let's make it harder. Let's make it different. That seems to make sense to me. Waymo cars were stranded on San Francisco streets on the 4th of July. Gridlock drained batteries. Cars ran out of power. And they just kind of sat there because that's what a machine does. It has no ability to keep going, so it doesn't. It's stuck. It doesn't know what to do. And then it just gives up entirely. This seems like one of many things that's going to go bad if Waymo is all over the place. And if rideshare vehicles don't have human beings in them, these are some of the things that we hopefully can avoid by continuing to drive the cars ourselves, people. Let the Uber guy make some money. Come on, let that happen. My favorite thing about Waymo, we have it here in Houston, is that it's more expensive, usually, than hiring a person to drive you in their car and pick you up. I don't know why I do that. I'm not so anti-other humans that I can't sit behind one while they drive me to a place and save a little bit of money compared to, and I don't know, if Waymo's a sponsor of this show, maybe I have to take some of this back, but nah, no, screw it. I mean what I'm saying. I would always pick the human experience over the computer one, especially if it's actually cheaper. I thought the whole benefit of the Waymo car was that they weren't going to pay the driver, so that for some reason I would save a bunch of money. And then finally, one last thing I saw, Minions and Monsters did have a franchise low premiere at the box office. But they did do better than every other movie at the box office, including Toy Story 5, finally dethroning that movie from the top spot. Supergirl did not achieve that feat. It took Minions and Monsters to do it. The only funny thing about the Minions movies to me, I'm married to a woman who was born and raised in Mexico, fluently speaks English now. It's not like she doesn't. But she loves the Minions. She loves them. I don't know why. I didn't go to this movie. We don't have any children to bring along with us. So that would have been weird for just the two of us to go. But I'm sure I'll watch it on a you know, streaming service at some point because she loves them. Mostly because they just speak gibberish, which she thinks I do sometimes. All right, we got to take a break. A lot to get to, a lot to talk about. Craig Collins filling in on The Dana Show.

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3: ABC News, I'm Chuck Sievertson. An oil glut replacing oil shortages could lower gasoline prices. The U.S. has been removing mines from the southern route of the Strait of Hormuz, with more tankers passing through, says ABC News contributor, former State Department official Steve Gagnier.
4: We could get down into the 60s on a barrel of oil because of this glut. So the Iranian ability to influence this negotiation is going to decrease. We'll see if that makes a difference at the negotiation table.
3: President Trump heads to a NATO summit in Turkey later today, where Ukraine President Zelensky is expected to ask alliance members for more interceptor missiles. FIFA's judicial bodies are independent. They operate autonomously, says the head of soccer's governing body in a statement, essentially denying he had any influence over the decision to reverse a red card suspension so the top U.S. scorer can play in tonight's game against Belgium. Many flood watches are in the east. This is ABC News.
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0: Radical politicians in Olympia and Washington, D.C. are raising costs and threatening our way of life. As Yakima County Commissioner, Amanda McKinney had the courage to take them on and win, fighting tax hikes, defending our property rights, and backing law enforcement. Now, Amanda McKinney has President Trump's complete and total endorsement. Lower costs, secure borders, stronger families. Amanda McKinney for Congress.
1: I'm Amanda McKinney, candidate for Congress, and I approve this message.
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1: That's right. This is The Dana Show. My name is Craig Collins, filling in. Thrilled to be with you. A bunch of stuff to talk about. D Lash, Dana Lash Radio on X. A great way to stay connected to her at Radio Craig C. If you want to see what a much smaller social media audience looks like. Jim Garrity has a fancy social media audience. He is a writer for the National Review. He does The Morning Jolt. And he also co-hosts Three Martini Lunch, which is an excellent podcast that sometimes has an incredible fill-in. As well, I think. Jim, welcome to the show.
2: Craig, it is great to be with you. I must salute everyone at Radio America for figuring out, let's give Jim a guest co-host with a name that sounds a lot like Greg. So if he forgets who he's talking to, it's still going to sound very similar.
1: That is correct, yes. And I don't even care about being called Greg, to be honest with you. Again, that's totally fine. Your morning jolt is fantastic, as always. Today, it led off with a soccer story. I am amazed, candidly, although I actually shouldn't be, and I feel a little naive in saying this, that this is such a big political story. But darn it, you have President Trump, you have all the pieces. So we'll start there. I've already been talking about it this morning. What say you in the world of the red card and the phone call that can't stop being talked about?
2: Sure. Well, first of all, I am very glad that Phalaron Balogun is going to play tonight, or at least as of this recording. As far as I know the Belgians wanted to appeal, and I don't think it's going to work out that way. I don't think what he did deserved a red card, maybe a yellow card. You know, you want to give him a warning, fine, okay. But, you know, in today's jolt, I quote three referees who are all basically saying, no, it really didn't seem like it rose to the level where you'd be suspended, not just for the remainder of the game, and the U.S. would have to play a man down, but also suspending him for the following game. And so FIFA, you know, so it sounds like several people in the Trump administration, including Howard Lutnick and Andrew Giuliani, the son of Rudy Giuliani, who's the executive director of the White House World Cup Task Force, immediately set out to say, this is a ludicrous call. There's no way you can take out our leading scorer for the next game. We're going to lobby against this. And it sounds like Trump called the FIFA president, Infantino, and basically, it sounds like, at least according to the account in the Wall Street Journal says, he simply was asking what the rules were. And Infantino explained it, but Infantino also said, I'm willing to look at it. We're going to take a look at this. He didn't commit to overturning it, but, and there are lots of people who might say, ah, you know, Trump, he could read between the lines, or he could see that Trump was willing to, I don't know, invade Italy or something. I don't know, whatever Trump was going to do, it was going to be, you know, bad. Sure. But then they announced that, hey, you know what, we've decided to rescind the red card. And the Belgians are, they're overturning their waffles. That's how upset they are with this decision. And it's one of those things like, look, I totally get the, first of all, FIFA is legendarily corrupt, right? So that it, but people are like, oh, this is the dirtiest decision in FIFA history. No, no, they built like stadiums with slave labor in gutter a few years ago. This is not the worst decision in FIFA history. Yeah. This may not even make the top 50. If you do it, and also like looking at the video, again, I don't think it deserved a red card. So if you have to lead, like we see players working the refs all the time in every sport. So I don't really mind, you know, the U.S. if President Trump calling up the FIFA president saying, hey, what's going on here? It really didn't look like it was a foul that would warrant a red card. So I have really no problem with this. And also, look, we are the U.S. team has only the second time we've gotten to this stage in World Cup history. People are really fired up about it. Whatever you think of football, Americans love seeing other Americans win. And
1: usually,
2: so that, everybody's super excited about it. And all of a sudden, the president's in it and he does something which, you know, his fans love because it's like, ah, he's standing up for the country. He's getting things done. He's showing those European who's well. And his haters kind of in some way kind of love it, too, because, ah, see, he's cheating. He's breaking the rules. He's intimidating people, you know, and everybody can agree, you know, can argue about whether it's good or bad, even though I have a feeling people might have reversed the call either way.
1: Yeah, no, I love that you pointed that out in your article, too, that FIFA really might have done this without any involvement from President Trump whatsoever. And the other thing, and I hate whataboutisms, but I do them occasionally. I feel like if a Democrat were in office and made a phone call to FIFA to get one of our best players to participate in a world, stage fight of any kind, a world sport, not just soccer, anything, it would be lauded as a president who cares. He cares so much about the country that he's trying to help get something done. It is amazing that it's going the way it's going right now in the world of politics. But I guess, of course, it does. I don't know if you know this. Dave Portnoy has called for anyone that's against this to be deported, which I found hilarious because this is good for the United States, definitively good. And it's just crazy that people want to argue.
2: And I should point out, look, those of us who root for what we would call traditional football, real football, American football. Sure. But we have all kinds of gripes about, instant replay. The ref botches the call. They look at an instant replay and somehow it comes out worse. What is a catch? Did he have 2 feet? Like, on the one hand, these things are going to happen in sports. I think if you have something like video assisted replay, you should try to get the call right. And if I felt like Trump was trying to argue, if it was clearly a penalty and he was arguing against it, well, then no, it wouldn't be, we would not feel the same way about it. But the argument from a bunch of the folks who are upset about this is that you have to let the bad call stand for the integrity of the game. Except, wait a second, it's a bad call. If you make a bad call, shouldn't you try to fix it? Don't you want to fix it? And I think they're, am I rooting for America? Yes, of course. But in the end, we're Americans. We'd really like to do well in the World Cup tournament, but we're used to winning things like world wars. So we really don't need to worry that much about, if they win tonight, fantastic. If they don't, okay, it's been a great run. We just wanted to see our team do well, and they did pretty darn well. And it did feel like that we got we got treated badly. I don't know what words I can use on the radio with you, but we got,
1: That's good. Yeah, that seems fine. I do want to shift.
2: Something you do is instead of nails.
1: I do want to shift gears and ask you about one other thing that came up in the podcast, the three martini lunch that you do. Mm-hmm. You talked about a state senator in Michigan who dropped out of the U.S. Senate race. It was a surprising decision to a lot of people. I think Axios had stunning in their headline about this. Mallory McMorrow, why do you think this happened now? Do you have any thoughts on that one?
2: Sure. Well, my first thought is that when the third place candidate in a three-person race drops out, it's not that stunning. I kind of think Axios might be, there's three candidates. McMorrow was kind of the middle path one. Haley Stevens, this is the Democratic primary. They're all Democrats. And our mutual friend, Greg Columbus, would argue there are no good Democrats. None of them are any good, but he's from Michigan. But Haley Stevens is kind of the establishment candidate. Abdul Al-Sayed of Ann Arbor is the furthest left one. He's the guy who's been endorsed by Hassan Piker. And so, I think the idea of McMorrow was I'm going to try to appeal to both camps at once. And in the process, she didn't appeal to either one of them. Does this put a certain number of voters up to grabs? Sure. I suspect McMorrow thinks she's going to get courted by both candidates. And, I'll hire your staffers and I'll endorse your idea. If you're going to finish third, and it's probably going to be a disappointing third, maybe you can gain something from leaving the race early and having people compete for your endorsement. And again, I don't think there's a ton of voters left at stake. It's interesting because on paper, people said, oh, this should be good for Stevens, the establishment candidate. But a lot of people think, you look at the other races across the country, the socialist left, the communist left, the far left has done really well in Democratic primaries so far this year. So my suspicion is I would not dismiss Abdul Al-Sayed. At this point, I think he's still got a decent shot at this. But our friend Greg is the true expert on Michigan politics.
1: Well, I was going to ask you this because I do find it just sort of interesting, since you do describe her as sort of the middle of the road Democratic candidate. And you did mention the amount of far left people who are winning races. Is there any chance that the Democratic Party itself wants outcomes like this, or at least the people behind the scenes, that they're pushing their party into that further left corner?
2: Yeah, well, the other factor I probably should have mentioned is that Mike Rogers is expected to be the Republican senatorial candidate. And in a year where the map is really not working all that great for Republicans, this is a chance where Republicans could pick up a seat. I wouldn't say, now Michigan is never an easy state for Republicans to win. Trump has won it a couple of times. Every once in a while, they elected a Republican governor a couple of cycles back. But by and large, it's been a pretty darn blue state. So I think if you're a Republican, you feel like you have the best shot against El Sayed. I would also point out that, like, this makes the stakes higher, that if you lose and you don't win in what probably is going to be midterm elections are traditionally very tough for the president's party, you could end up with a Hassan Piker-endorsed far-left senator for the next 6 years representing Michigan. And so I think that, like, you know, there's a part of me that would not mind more establishment Democrats to win. Again, don't overstate the centrism. They're not really middle of the road. They're still pretty darn progressive. And certainly by your standards, my standards, and I suspect the standards of Dana's audience.
1: Yes.
2: But by and large, like, this is a, you know, this could end up being a really high stakes Senate race. And I think if I think the establishment candidate would be a safer bet for Democrats.
1: Sure, as do I. Again, I don't want them to win elections. I just think it's interesting that we're seeing more and more of this in certain places. And I'm so curious as to how that will go in the midterm elections. And I hope it goes very poor. I'm sure you do, too. I hope it goes very poorly because I hope a lesson is learned that these type of candidates can't actually win national races, but maybe, or at least your statewide races, but they maybe can, which is more terrifying than anything else.
2: Yeah, and look, I think the vibe you're getting from a whole bunch of Democratic primaries is, boy, we Democrats are so mad that Trump won the election. We're so mad about everything he's doing, from the state of the economy to the ballroom to the Kennedy Center to all, and they want fighters. And when they say fighters, they basically mean the candidate who seems angriest, the candidate who emotes the best. Now, this is, you know, despite my Irish American, Polish American passions, at politics, I guess I'm something of a Vulcan, in that I want someone who actually knows what they're doing, knows knowledge. And I kind of get suspicious when I see somebody pounding the table and emoting and reacting as if they just had somebody brush up against them in a soccer game, you know, kind of flopping and, oh my goodness.
1: Right. Yeah. How dare
2: they?
1: Full circle. Man, so if we could only issue red cards to politicians, that would be amazing.
2: All right. Can only generate red states.
1: Thank you so much, Jim Garrity. You are awesome. You are a author at the National Review for a very long time. You're also a part of the Three Martini Lunch podcast that people should check out. Anything else before I let you go you want us to know?
2: Nope. I'm rooting for Team USA. I hope we succeed. And boy, if the U.S. were to win the World Cup, that'd be like the second or third most important thing we've ever won this year.
1: Amen to that. Actually, and by the way, I'll just do this. I won't say what you predicted, but I'll tell people to check out the podcast because at the very end, Jim has a prediction for the final score of tonight's game, and it is a doozy. It is an incredible one.
2: Bet,
1: but all right,
2: bet against that one. Don't go into Poly Markets and say I think it's going to be that. But Craig, always a pleasure.
1: Always a pleasure. You too, Jim. Quick break. A lot coming up. Craig Collins filling in on The Dana Show.
3: We're capitalists, God bless America, so we can't do it without our partners. Barnagun is one of those partners. Now, I've told you before, I sleep like a happy little well-fed baby at night, knowing that if I needed to, and I have no issue doing it, using lethal force to protect myself or my loved ones. I also know that sometimes you got to go to places where you're told you cannot exercise your Second Amendment rights, be it private property, which we respect private property rights, or municipal property. Now, whether or not they should have people there to protect you when they disarm you, that's a whole other debate. But regardless, you have to prepare for everything. You don't have the luxury of living in an environment where you can't or where you don't want to. You have to be prepared for anything that happens. And so this is why it's important to diversify your defensive options. And Byrna is a good addition for this. When you can't carry, you can have a Byrna gun. Now, they call it a gun, but it's, I guess you can call it that. The one that they have different models, but disregard all of that for this purpose of the CL. This is what we're talking about for on the go, going places, and you need a defensive tool. The Byrna CL, which stands for compact launcher, it's about the size of an iPhone. It shoots chemical irritant projectiles that can deter threats from up to 60 feet away. There's no recoil, but here's the thing. 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
17: This is the Dana Show. My name is Craig Collins, filling in. Thrilled to be with you. I believe Dana is back tomorrow, so I get one more day. I saw a story out of Chicago. A Delta flight was hit by a firework. I'm amazed this doesn't happen more often. Everybody's fine. No one was injured. The pilots kind of freaked out when they heard a giant bang, and they were checking the plane after it landed safely to make sure that there was no damage done to it. I think there even is some audio out there of air traffic control talking to pilots who get hit by a firework while landing a flight in Chicago. Again, I'm kind of surprised with how many fireworks people fire off all throughout the country, especially probably in the proximity of airports, that we don't get more stories like this. We got at least one that thankfully has not a no bad end result to it. Here we go.
18: Had a firework hit airplane, Delta 1076, we're continuing.
19: Delta 1076, can you tell me if you had to, I guess, any further information about the firework?
18: 200 feet AGL, 250 AGL, but we just heard the bang on the plane, so we'll have to take a look at it once we get to the gate.
20: And we're just hoping it was just the mortar that went off underneath, but definitely felt the big bang.
19: There have been multiple reports, as you can imagine. The city's aware. They said they would notify the Chicago police, but, you know, I don't know what they'll do.
17: Yeah, they're not going to do anything. Not at this point, not with all that happening. That is just crazy, though, to hear the pilots fairly calmly be like, yeah, we got hit by a firework. Everybody's okay. Just a giant bang. I'm assuming some of the people on said flight were terrified because I fly with a scared flyer. My wife is nervous all the time. She does the same thing every takeoff and every landing where you like grip the hand or the wrist real, real tight. And I've just gotten used to it. It's fine. It's always okay. We're always, thank God, knock on wood. Everything's fine. But she's terrified. I can't imagine what that would have been like as we were landing to have a firework at the bottom of the plane and everything go okay. In other news, and news that I was tempted to not talk about at all, but it's a lot of places, Taylor Swift and Travis Kelce got married over the weekend in New York. My favorite of the dumb stories covering this thing is the amount of people who feel snubbed that they weren't invited to go. And there are some famous people, apparently, that are mad that they weren't part of the group. Also, I think there was reporting that Travis Kelce's family feels a tad overwhelmed by everything that is the spectacle of marrying Taylor Swift and all the friends and everything there. And I guess even Adam Sandler actually officiated the wedding, which was a surprising name to throw out there, but I guess he knows Travis Kelce. So it is what it is, but that's a strange thing. And I promise the absolute only time I will talk about that topic today. One last thing out there that I thought was interesting, too. The Buckingham Palace says that Harry can no longer stay at a royal residence while on UK visits. They dislike him that much now. I think Meghan Markle was also in the news for being upset she wasn't invited to the Travis and Taylor wedding. This is the last. I'm mentioning it, by the way. That was an addition. But anyway, I guess now the prince can no longer even stay in any sort of royal residence, which I barely care about at all. I just think it's kind of petty and hilarious. And all of us have family drama, including them. Quick break, a lot more. Craig Collins filling in on The David Show.
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22: 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And so there was already a lot more fuel in those forests when the big burn happened. Doing a lot more prescribed fire is kind of one way to ensure that things like the big burn don't happen again.
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25: From ABC News, I'm Chuck Severson. An oil glut could lower gasoline prices. The U.S. has been removing mines from the southern route of the Strait of Hormuz, with more tankers passing through, says ABC News contributor and former State Department official Steve Ganyard.
26: Frankly, President Trump can let this go on forever because people don't want to think about the nuclear problem. They're going to say, I don't want my total at the gas pump to be so high. And right now, it's going to come down. And it may come down, and, you know, we could get down into the 60s on a barrel of oil because of this glut. So the Iranian ability to influence this negotiation is going to decrease. We'll see if that makes a difference at the negotiation table.
25: Gagnon says Ukraine attacking Russian oil refineries, creating long lines for gasoline in Russia, is a dangerous situation.
26: Putin may wag the dog and attack NATO somewhere along Poland, Latvia, or Lithuania in a way that sort of distracts the Russian people away from how poorly the Russians are doing in Ukraine.
25: President Trump heads to a NATO summit in Turkey later today, where Ukraine President Zelensky is expected to ask alliance members for more interceptor missiles. FIFA's judicial bodies are independent. They operate autonomously, says the head of soccer's governing body in a statement, essentially denying he had any influence over the decision to reverse a red card suspension so the top U.S. scorer can play in tonight's game against Belgium. President Trump phoned the head of soccer's governing body about it.
0: All I did was ask for a review. I didn't say you have to do this.
25: Heavy rain yesterday, more rain today, leading to flood watches from Virginia and North Carolina to Pittsburgh, Hartford, New York City, says ABC News chief meteorologist Ginger Z.
1: We're going to see this low kind of slowly move through southern New Jersey, and on the top of it, lots and lots of rain. From Long Island, we've got a significant risk for flash flooding through southern Rhode Island and coastal Connecticut. 2 to 3 inches per hour possible, with 2 to 6 inches in total.
25: At the close, the Wall Street major indexes are higher. 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
25: A White House report accuses the Smithsonian Institution of tainted, politically motivated exhibits designed to divide and dispirit the nation. It points to exhibits on women, immigrants, people of color, and white supremacy. The Smithsonian says it serves nonpartisan and independent scholarship. Cubans going to need candles and battery power tonight. There's an island-wide blackout. Fuel reserves dwindling and the electric grid is crumbling. This since January, when President Trump threatened tariffs in any country selling or providing oil to Cuba. Preliminary hearing underway in the Charlie Kirk murder case. Tyler Robinson charged in the fatal shooting of the conservative activist. The courthouse in Provo, Utah, ABC's Alex Stone.
3: What's expected to be like a mini trial that could last all week. Prosecutors will be laying out parts of their case with evidence and testimony to prove to a judge they have probable cause to move forward to trial. 10 months after allegedly shooting and killing Charlie Kirk, Tyler Robinson still has not entered a plea.
25: A third heat wave is hitting Europe, with wildfires spreading. Southern France, very hard hit. For the first time, President Trump rang the opening bell for the New York Stock Exchange and NASDAQ from the Oval Office in the White House. It celebrated the launch of Trump Accounts, a new tax-advantaged savings account for children in the U.S. Only babies born between 2025 and 28 are eligible for a $1,000 government contribution. Chuck Sievertson, ABC News.
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17: 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My name is Craig Collins, filling in at D Lash, Dana Lash Radio. 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And Dana does a whole bunch herself. She's way better at it than I am. But you can follow either one of us. I'd love it if you followed me so I have more credibility in this field. But darn it, I fill in on the show. That should be good enough. All right, let's talk about other things. I think this is interesting. The Charlie Kirk assassination hearing is today. I don't know if that's what you call it, or the trial of Tyler Robinson, a name that I don't like saying. I don't like saying the names of any of these horrible people that do these terrible things. But this name is obviously all over the place. Cameras have been allowed into the court.

0: seating, and Erica Kirk was in attendance. I do have part of the audio of the judge saying, let the record show that we recognize that Miss Erica Kirk is here. I don't know at what point people inevitably relent on the craziness that has been criticizing Erica Kirk. It just seems to have no value at all in our society. None of it's about her and the way she's, say, running Turning Point USA now that she's in charge of Turning Point USA. All of it is about whether or not she grieves enough about Charlie Kirk or whether her reactions make sense. And that is disgusting. I know that Dana talks about this often, and I will just categorically reject the idea of this. And I hate that people also, before I hit play on any audio, couch all of this in something else. They claim that they're not criticizing Erica Kirk because she is the widow of someone who is very well known in our society politically. They claim it is about something else, something to do with her and Turning Point USA. But I never see any of the criticism about Turning Point USA, the organization, and what they do politically or what they do on college campuses to demonstrate to some young people that you're not alone if you think politically on the right side of the aisle and you happen to be going to school. Like, none of that is ever questioned or discussed. The only thing that's ever questioned and discussed is the person that is Erica Kirk. And it just, again, is ridiculous to do it. But here is just the simple mention in the court that she is there to watch the trial of the person that many, many people believe, almost everyone believes, myself included, killed Charlie Kirk, Tyler Robinson.
1: Richard Novak and Stacey Visser here on behalf of Mr. Robinson, who's seated to my right.
2: Good morning. Mr. Robinson, good morning. For the record, the court also recognizes the presence of Ms. Erica Kirk. Ms. Kirk, good morning.
0: That's essentially it. And now she gets to sit there and be a part of this and watch this. And I'm sure at some point people will react to something involving her again, which is, it's just crazy. It makes no sense. All right, moving on. Other things out there. President Trump revealed that he refused to stop the America 250 Independence Day celebration in D.C. that I think was a Guinness World Record for the insane amount of fireworks they fired off there in D.C. He said that people that were paying attention to the weather and some of the things that were happening earlier on in the evening made a lot of people think, all right, let's just do it some other time. And President Trump was having none of that. He's like, it's happening. At some point tonight, we're shooting so many fireworks into the sky that most people who see this will inevitably probably leave with the little spots in their eyes, especially the end. The finale, which really just looked like one giant white light flashing in the sky. But here's a little bit of President Trump.
3: That anyone's ever seen. That unfortunately lightning caused it to leave, and everybody said, well, we'll do it another time. When I heard that, I said, no, we won't. Everybody had left. I said, we're not doing it another time. We're doing it
0: now
3: on the 4th of July. And we actually started the speech on the 4th of July. We had to wait a little while, like a couple of hours, let the lightning pass. And everyone had left. And we came back, and they had 150,000 people came back from they took their car. They're going back home to Texas. They turned their car around and came back. You wouldn't believe it. 150. I think the 150 was more impressive than the 425 or whatever it was. It was pretty amazing.
0: Yeah, it's awesome that people turned around and came back. And I actually feel like, even though Trump was just joking, I might know the guy who lives in Texas that did U-turn when he found out that the firework thing was happening and go back to watch the show, because people did do that. And it was a hell of a show. And you can find it on social media if you want to see it, or YouTube, whatever. And just watch a bunch of fireworks going off in the sky. And the finale is the best part, because it's just insane. Even where I live in Houston, I thought the finale was amazing and then also ridiculous, because at some point, if you shoot enough fireworks into the sky at the same time, I can't really discern what's happening. I'm still happy that I'm there for it. I'm still happy that I feel like for a few seconds the sky has turned into a strobe light. But nonetheless, I don't know if I lost some of the majesty that was a certain fireworks in the crowd. But again, not complaining, just enjoying and also observing. This is definitely complaining and not doing anything productive at all. This is The View. Sonny Hostin apparently thinks that the American flag is so co-opted by the right that she's terrified whenever she goes anywhere where a lot of American flags are. I think we played audio on Friday when I was filling in of a dude walking into a Bass Pro Shop who was shocked at the amount of American flags. It's the 250th anniversary of the country. It just passed. how are we not using a whole bunch of flags all over the place to celebrate our country? And how is this a talking point in politics? I don't have the answer to that. I just have the question. But here's Sonny Hostin saying that the American flag to her is terrible for some reason.
4: And I said this on this show many, many years ago, because this is my 10th year on the show. And I said there are times when I walk into a community and I see American flags all over the community, and I suddenly feel unsafe because there's a section of this country that has co-opted the American flag, and they equate being an American or an American flag with white supremacy, and that should never be ever.
0: My favorite thing about this piece of ridiculous audio is the terrible applause in New York. Even New Yorkers understand that this is a step way too far in the world of what we talk about. Like, you should never be nervous to see American flags as an American citizen in the United States. Nothing about that should make you remotely nervous. And foreigners who've been coming here to watch soccer matches throughout the country have been thrilled to celebrate the United States and our culture. And people like this, Sonny Hostin, who brags about saying this before in her 10-year run on The View, seems to think that, here, I'll play it again.
4: Into a community, and I see American flags all over the community, and I suddenly feel unsafe because there is a section of this country that has co-opted the American flag, and they equate...
0: My favorite is the audience. Like, there's a few people like, I don't know. Should I be clapping for this? Maybe. And a lot of other people are sitting there, thankfully, on their hands, saying that this is probably a ridiculous statement, because it is one. And we should all know that and reject that. It's just what I'll say about it. I guess the last thing I'll say before I move on from this topic is it's amazing to see how effective the PSYOP, if that's what you want to call it, has been to make some Americans hate other Americans and also hate America, because that is a thing that's definitely happened. A political side of the aisle has tried as hard as it can to convince you that two things are evil. One of those two things is anyone who votes differently than you. I never consider the other side evil. Maybe some of the politicians, I think, get pretty close to that, but not the actual people voting on the other side. By and large, I see them as idiots, which is a different thing that I've talked about before on this show myself, filling in for Dana in the past. But the other side often sees people as hateful and, you know, this-ist or that-ist and terrible, and also sees the country as a whole and people who are proud of our country and its heritage as somehow terrible, awful people. It's amazing to see that PSYOP be successful and what it actually says about a political party in this country. And those, I guess, are the people that I do at times consider evil, the people who perpetrate that version of a thing and have convinced so many of something so ridiculously unhelpful in the world of our country. It's ridiculously anti-American, and just completely failed to understand the historical benefits of being someone born and raised here. Because in those moments when you really, truly criticize the country, one of the first things I think about is how naive you are as to how the rest of the world behaves and how you'd feel if you went to go live anywhere else. One last thing I do want to play before I take a break. This is the Federal Reserve quietly admitting, and then actually the Trump administration demonstrating they put the end to this, that a lot of illegal people were able to get houses through a system that they're not supposed to be able to access, and that has directly harmed the U.S. citizens' ability to get an affordable home. That the housing crisis, or whatever you want to call it, the version of it that exists now, just the cost of housing and the limited supply that pushes those prices up even further, all of those things are, of course, caused by an additional amount of competition that never should have existed. Here is Scott Turner, one of those people, talking about what they've done to end some of these programs.
5: We eliminated non-permanent residence eligibility for FHA-insured mortgages. And we are auditing public housing authorities to ensure taxpayer dollars don't support illegal aliens. American dollars should benefit American citizens and American citizens only.
0: Correct.
5: By focusing on our core mission, HUD provided a pathway for home ownership and supported housing affordability for more than 1 million Americans through FHA and Ginnie Mae. We also take stewardship very seriously, so we're cracking down on waste and fraud and abuse. Our Office of the Chief Financial Officer uncovered more than $5 billion in potential payment errors, over $50 billion in total rental assistance.
0: You know what's crazy about this? I'll go ahead and jump in here, and then we'll take a break. The thing that's crazy about this is you're seeing story after story of corruption, of waste, of fraud, of abuse be uncovered by the Trump administration that was perpetrated by Biden or Obama or anyone else. But Trump is uncovering these things, these terrible things that the past administration did. And what is the reaction oftentimes to this version of, hey, we're saving all of you money, all of the American taxpayers out there are getting money saved technically through the upending of this system and hopefully the allocation of funds to appropriate places and then maybe asking for less money from us a next go around. But the reaction for some to this is how terrible it is because somehow it's bad or, it lacks heart or compassion or something. And it's surreal because this should be one of the few

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0: and now, all of the news you would probably miss. It's time for Dana's Quick Five.
1: That's right. It's time for Quick Five on the Dana Show, D-Lash, Dana Lash Radio on X. Great ways to stay connected to her. Paul Pelosi was involved in a hit and run in California. Yes, that Paul Pelosi. The most shocking thing to me, or at least maybe the best thing as far as the story goes for the Pelosis, is that there wasn't a random dude somehow in the passenger side of the car to complicate the story even further. But yeah, apparently Paul Pelosi hit some parked vehicles and then just drove away, as anyone who, like him, thinks they're so elite, they can do whatever they want. Luckily, this is something that was discovered, and now there will be a whole case and whatnot about it, because you can't do that, even in California, even if you're a Pelosi. Just another ridiculous demonstration of how much better they think they are than everyone else in the world, or everyone else, at least, in this country. Much like when Nancy went and got her hair did, while she was also shutting everything down during COVID, although much more, I guess, illegal in a different sense. All right, other things out there that I thought were interesting as far as just serious or silly stories go, not serious. A Maryland guy was reported to have had his car stolen, but the thing that made this a news story that I talk about here is that he was allegedly burglarizing a Verizon store when his car got jacked. He tried to pretend that wasn't true when he called the cops to say, hey, someone stole my car. But apparently, the people inside the Verizon store that he was trying to rob were like, hey, officer, by the way, this might also be of interest to you. I think I even have some audio of someone talking about this arrest and how crazy it is.
2: Right, let me just see your hands real quick.
3: Okay.
2: Put your hands behind your back for me.
3: For what?
2: Were you at that Verizon store? Because you got blood on your hands and blood on your glasses.
3: I wasn't at no Verizon store, sir. I promise to God.
2: Have a seat real quick. Hold on. You got blood on your shirt. Wait. So the gig's up. It's whether you want to be honest about stuff or not. You know what I mean?
3: I do.
2: Someone stole my truck.
3: Oh, my God.
2: That's kind of some karma right there, ain't it?
3: Well, I left that keys in.
2: Yeah, that's some karma right there, dude.
1: Yeah. That would be karma. That's actually the arrest video itself. That would be karma to have the keys left in your vehicle and have it running while you're trying to fight some people and steal some things from a Verizon store. And then you come back and you got no getaway vehicle. That's amazing. Whether or not they've actually caught the guy who stole the car, not part of this story. I imagine they might have. And they get to hang out together now in jail, which has got to be an awkward conversation for both people. You shouldn't commit crime is essentially the overarching message of this. Another thing that I saw that went viral, and there was a massive credit offered by an airline. Airline offers a jaw-dropping prize to give up seats on an overbooked flight. American is the one who did this on the intercom, asking a crowd of passengers to voluntarily decide, I'm not going. So I love to say yes to this when it's me, and I don't have to be wherever I'm flying to, because the benefit of the credit usually is pretty good. And this one was significant and also included a prepaid credit card. Here is the viral announcement.
4: $1,250 for the trip credit, and for the prepaid Visa card, $1,000. Ladies and gentlemen, I just need one taker.
1: Yeah, they needed one taker for up to $2,000 to not fly to a place. I don't even know where the place was. I would have been that taker, even if I was flying with Mrs. And my wife's like, but I'm going to go now. I'm like, yeah, but when I get there, we'll have $2,000 extra, $1,000 for a ticket somewhere, and then an extra $1,000 for whatever we want, which probably would be buying her a ticket too. All right, quick break, a lot more. Greg Collins filling in on the Dana Show.
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7: I'm Chuck Sievertson. Jenny Rassicot, a former girlfriend, alleges that Maine Democratic Senate candidate Graham Platner, while they were dating 5 years ago, forced her into having sex without her consent after she repeatedly called for him to stop. That reported by Politico today. Platner calls the allegation categorically false and also says, in his words, that he's taking the time to reflect on the best path forward. After heat, more heat, says ABC News forecaster Samara Theodore.
8: Things are really hot in the southeast. Some areas not quite as bad as we saw over the holiday weekend, but still pretty bad. 100 degrees is what it feels like in Tuscaloosa. But I'll leave you with some good news for those in the northeast. Things are really cooling down. You in D.C. on Wednesday will be around 83 degrees.
7: Flood watches from Virginia and North Carolina to Pittsburgh, Hartford, and New York City. President Trump heads to a NATO summit in Turkey today, where Ukraine's president is expected to ask alliance members for more interceptor missiles. This is ABC News.
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1: 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D Lash, Dana Lash Radio and X, a great way to stay connected to her and all the awesome stuff that she and her team does on social media, at Radio Craig City. I'll just keep throwing it out if people want to follow me and make me look a little bit more credible. But darn it, doesn't matter. I get to fill in on shows like this, so I'm good. Dana Bash of CNN, I was asking the Interior Secretary, Doug Burgum, if the reflecting pool was actually vandalized. This is such a stupid obsession of the left, and I do want to start here and play this audio. And I thought that Burgum did a very good job of saying we have photos of slash marks and whatnot in the pool, in the liner, the industrial liner that we put down. So you be the judge. It seems like everybody could be the judge as to whether or not that can happen naturally. Slash marks that seem to be coming from some sort of device that someone used to cut the pool and cut the industrial liner, not necessarily just chipping and fading and falling apart weeks after it was fixed. This seems like an odd thing, again, for people to be truthers on. But here's the back and forth.
18: And you're 100% sure that what happened with the liner was vandalism. You can prove it.
19: Oh yeah, absolutely can. And we as we drain it, we've got all the photographs we can see. I mean, there's no possible way.
18: Your photographs of a person or people cutting a 300 or 350 foot gash in the bottom of the reflecting pool?
19: Dana, I'm not sure why you and others in the media think that you want to keep trying to question whether or not. I think this is an industrial liner. Every farmer and rancher in America that's had their pickup liner lined by this sprayed-on liner knows that you literally, it would never just like peel off or fall off. This is like a strong material.
18: Yeah.
19: And it's the size of 8 football fields. And the only way you can end up with actual slices in one spot and not the other is that someone physically cut it.
1: Yeah, it's weird that there's only one spot where there's going to be a lot of cut marks in the liner. And then people who were claiming they were just sticking their hand in to fish out little pieces of the liner, which is weird. All this is strange. And it's yet another demonstration of the craziness that is some people and the stuff that makes them so mad they want to fight about it. And then also the amount of times they forget other people that they might support did it. Obama, I believe, also at one point tried to fix the reflecting pool and spent money on it. The Biden administration approved the money that President Trump inevitably spent on it. So all this is just sort of crazy that we fight about it and talk about it. But to me, the most ridiculous part is, in fact, the truthers who want to believe that no one did any of this. And now we're just blaming someone for some reason. I think the company that also initially did the project will be the ones responsible for the repairs. People are up in arms about this, too, that there hasn't been a bidding process for that. I'll say this, and I'll be a little fair and honest in saying this. I would have at least taken some bids this time around. I'm not saying I believe it was actually the company's fault, but all right, give me a few more ideas. Some other companies throw some stuff my way, and we'll see what sticks. We'll see what we like best. I wouldn't hate that part of the equation. I don't know why exactly we don't do that, but maybe we feel good about what we've gotten as far as maybe there's a discount now. That some things didn't go well, even if it wasn't the company's fault. Maybe they're the ones that are going to make it right and save some money. I don't know. A couple pieces of audio from Bill Maher went viral. For some reason, when I fill in on the Dana Show, there's some Bill Maher audio that's out there that I always want to play. I don't know if the reason why is because the left is so insane that showing them that someone that was once thought of as very much their own, but now at times I think some people on the left actually hate Maher for his willingness to say certain truths out loud. He's still very much to the left, very much votes for Democrats and not conservatives. He even says that within one of the two pieces of audio I'm going to play. But the thing that's amazing and that he keeps mentioning on his show and on his, I think, podcast that he does after his television show is how often he struggles to get people on the left to even agree to be on his programs, and that that tells him something about the people and the talking points on the side of the aisle that for some reason he still overwhelmingly supports. But here's a couple clips, including a mention of COVID, too, that I thought was interesting to hear from a lefty like Bill Maher, who, of course, to the left is probably now a MAGA Trump supporter.
20: If I thought that the people who hate me ever, like, made an honest argument, they're the people who won't talk to me. The conservatives,
21: yeah,
20: who I don't vote with or agree on many things, they're always happy to talk. It's the woke people who are like, because they're not really that bright or learned about what the things they're arguing about, so they don't want to argue with me. Because they don't have, I always say to them, just engage on the argument I'm making. Tell me that the argument I'm making is wrong. No, it's always you're old or you're sexist. These are labels.
21: Yeah.
20: What about the argument?
1: Yeah. What about the substance of the conversation? How about that? It is nice to hear someone on that side say that in his own experience trying to debate people on the side of the aisle that he votes for. That's the crazy version of the world we live in right now. And I do think he's also right in basically doing the Trump thing of calling them low IQ people, because a lot of people in the world of politics are told all the talking points. They blindly accept all the talking points and stances, and they go out and run the campaign. And if you ask them to sort of explain the reason that some within their party have told them that this is something that they support, they can't do it because they have done that little homework on the stances that they actually take in these elections throughout the country. They're like, you know what? I don't really know why we're defund the police, or at least we were defund the police, but I think I'm supposed to say that, so I'll go ahead and say that and move on to the next question. Bill Maher also mentioned the COVID shot again. He has brought this up before on his show and on his podcast. Here's what he said about this.
20: Why did everybody have to get a COVID shot?
1: Uh-huh.
20: Even people with natural immunity. Natural immunity,
21: yes,
20: which we always used to respect. But in COVID, no.
21: Yeah.
20: Just get our product in you. And I'm not an anti-vaxxer. I'm just somebody who wants to decide which ones I want.
1: You know what's crazy, too? The reason I played that piece of audio is that I'm sure a lot of people who listen to the show can think back a few years ago when that was a horrific take. In the world of the left, in the world of mainstream media, to just get to decide what I want to take and what I don't want to take, what shots go into my body and which shots don't, and how much maybe I think I'm probably fine after, say, getting COVID and getting over COVID from needing any sort of additional shot to protect me from it. These were all things you weren't allowed to ask a few years ago. And one of the main reasons, I assume, since Maher is actually talking about it now, that most of the left has nothing to do with or doesn't want to do with his show, they don't like those kind of questions. They don't like rehashing stories and giving actual honest answers to things, because how dare they? And actually, this is kind of on topic, so I might as well play this too. I thought this was pretty funny. On Fox News, Bernie Sanders was asked why he flies private, why he doesn't fly commercial, as one of the guys who's a climate hysteric, or just someone who constantly screams and yells about how crazy things are in the world of climate change. And my favorite, too, by the way, before I even hit play on this, some of those people out there who claimed worst case scenarios just a few years ago are having to backtrack because of where we are and how bad things are not and how many things they told us would be terrible by now. It's so funny. And this happens multiple times. This is not new. I think it's been going on for like 40 plus years now, where they warned us that like by this year, stuff was really going to be terrible. And then you look at it, all the numbers that they projected, and it's nowhere close to the reality of the situation we're currently in and how the world adapts to the changing environment of said, society. And as this is all happening, these people are like, well, but next time it's going to be crazy. You would at least think that a Bernie Sanders would go ahead and fly commercial in order to help save the planet from the horrible things he says are coming in the very near future. Just those dates have to be changed all the time.
22: Time you saw Donald Trump during a campaign mode at National Airport?
23: No, it doesn't. But he's also not fighting the oligarchy.
22: No. When you run a campaign and you do 3 or 4 or 5 rallies in a week, the only way you can get around to talk to 30,000 people. Think I'm going to be sitting on a waiting line at United waiting,
1: sure,
22: while 30,000 people are waiting? That's the only way you can get around. No apologies for that. That's what campaign travel is about. We've done it in the past. We're going to do it in the future.
1: How dare you, sir, tell me that I should fly commercial, even though I'm telling everybody else out there that they should all do it. Anyone who can afford to fly private shouldn't, because they're killing our society, except for me, because I have to get to my campaign destinations and drum up support so I can keep winning elections. It's the most self-serving and ridiculous answer you could possibly imagine as far as a conversation about that, that I found it just so chef's kiss hilarious. But that's also going viral out there. That is, it's the only way to get around, man. You can't do anything else. There's no other scenario that would help me get to all these places. You want me to wait in a line? How dare you? You know what's also funny? If a politician were ever to do that, like actually fly commercial to all of their campaign destinations, I wonder how the people on those flights would react to them. You'd have a unique opportunity to talk to a whole bunch of people that are flying the places that you're flying to that you find important for your campaign. And you'd be able to have a chat with all the people on the plane and also have all of the, you know, photo ops of, look at me, I'm actually flying commercial. But nobody does it. It would be interesting if somebody at least did, and what that would mean for their, I'm not trying to help people win elections on the side of the aisle I don't agree with, but it would be fascinating if at least one high-profile candidate ever for an entire campaign decided to fly like the rest of us horrible, terrible people fly, and not the private fancy way that they can fly and then complain about if it's not them. One last thing, I just want to play this audio. I just found it fairly amusing today. Many, many Europeans and talking heads and sports people in the world are saying how terrible the FIFA decision is to let Balogun play, Flo Balogun play in the World Cup match that is tonight. I like one of the takes because it's so insane. And we had a guest on earlier, Jim Garrity, who mentioned that FIFA has a lot of controversial decisions they've made and a lot of controversial things they've done throughout the history of their existence. Allowing a player to play and suspending a red card suspension that a video review seemed to say was a red card, but any human would tell you it really wasn't. That seems to be the most egregious offense possible, at least according to some on the other side of the pond, in the world of FIFA. That is a ridiculous take, but here's at least one person making it.
0: It is quite simply the most shameful decision in the history of the World Cup. No question. FIFA's call to allow USA striker Flo Balogun to play against Belgium after he was sent off for a violent conduct red card following a VAR intervention defies belief, defies integrity, defies everything the game is about. FIFA's darkest day, they say, was when the FBI raided their headquarters hotel in Zurich in 2015. This is worse.
1: Yeah, no, it's not worse at all, bud. That is an insane thing to say. It's crazy how many people around the world desperately don't want the United States to be good at soccer. Because I think, much like all the other sports that we dominate, if we ever get to the point where we're the best in the world at it, and our athletes, our kids grow up wanting to be the best in the world at it, it might be the end of everyone else being, you know, consistent champions at this sport. I think they're all terrified of us. That's how I take this. That's how I take that reaction. Not just the fact that some might think we're actually going to beat Belgium and that we should have all of our players in order to attempt to do that. And Belgium should want that. They should want all of our athletes on the pitch so that when they win, if they win, they can say they beat us at our best and didn't beat us while we were handicapped. What happened to the world of sports and the athletes who don't want that? I would never want to play with a injury or some other sort of penalty removing one of the best players from the opposing team, because then my victory would be hollow. At least that's how I behave, and I think a lot of us in the United States behave, and very few other people apparently do. All right, quick break, a lot more. Craig Collins filling in on The Dana Show.
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0: It's his life mission to make bad decisions. It's time for Florida Man.
1: That's right. It's time for Florida Man on the Dana Show, D-Lash, Dana Lash Radio, and X, a great ways to stay connected to her. A Florida man fought off an alligator with a fishing pole and the help of his bulldog. The guy's 71 years old. A guy in Fort Myers, Florida, who thought this alligator definitely wasn't taking me today. His name is James McMicken, I think is his name. But anyway, he's sitting out there. He's fishing. He's having a good time. His bulldog is outside with him. And all of a sudden, an alligator attacks. He just beats the thing as best he can. The dog gets involved, and bada bing, bada boom. By the way, that's actually a firework, the name of a firework, bada bing, bada boom. But nonetheless, he's fine. He said all the nurses on the floor had to come by and go, wow, you did what? When he went to the hospital to be checked. He passed out, actually, from exhaustion, I think, at one point after this fight. His wife cleaned some of his wounds. But by and large, he's going to be fine. And the dog's going to be fine, and that's amazing. They tell you to do something very different when an alligator attacks. But at this point, the guy was like, nah, it's me, it's not you, who's coming out of this whole thing. Amazing job done. Another story involves a Florida man who was arrested while trying to pull over and give a ticket to an undercover officer. Never a good move. Anadi Jabbar is the guy's name. He is 46 years old, and apparently he was pretending to be a police officer, pulling people over, confiscating things that he thought he could keep and he would like. He had a firearm on him that he wasn't allowed to have, so that was a felony charge. Impersonating an officer, felony charge, all those things. Attempting to conduct a traffic stop, too. You would say that this is just bad luck, that the criminal guy doing the stupid thing accidentally pulls off over a police officer. But I'm glad this happens, because this is not the first time I've seen a story like this, and hopefully it's not the last. Because it's ridiculous. I don't know who has the time that this is what they want to do with, say, like their Saturday afternoon. Like, I'm just going to pretend to be a police officer, pull people over and claim that they're doing bad things and take stuff from them. Like, I don't know why this is something that anyone thinks is a good idea at all. And thankfully, people get caught doing this because they're dumb enough to do it to cops, at least undercover ones. Hopefully this happens more. But a ridiculous, a very Florida story there. And then finally, one last one. A Florida man was accused of trying to stash his cocaine in a teenager's pocket during a traffic stop. He was pulled over. Police immediately noticed the stench of marijuana in the car. And as they, I guess, were working on something involving the stop, they witnessed the guy forcefully stuff a baggie into the teenager passenger with him pocket. And then when the cops took it out, they found out that it was cocaine. They found more pot in the car, a bunch of pipes and baggies for someone who's probably selling drugs throughout the country or at least throughout Florida. Just an insane story. And the fact that the guy was like, here, you take this. It's not going to be me. It's going to be you. And I imagine some version of you're young, the punishment won't be as severe. And the kid was like, no. And so they fought over it. And that'll get you very caught, thankfully. The teen was released to a family member, not charged at all. The adult charged with a lot of things. John Thornton Carrera is the guy's name. Unique piece of crap there in Florida. Quick break, a lot more. Craig Collins filling in on The Dana Show.

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7: From ABC News, I'm Chuck Severson. Another allegation against the Maine Democratic Senate candidate. ABC News has not independently verified the claim, which has been published online. ABC News national correspondent Stephen Portnoy.
8: The sexual assault allegation is made by a woman who dated Graham Plattner on and off for more than 2 years. She tells Politico in late 2021, Plattner entered her home while drunk and forced himself on her. While the Democrat challenging incumbent Senator Susan Collins says in a video message that the allegation is false.
9: Regardless of the inaccuracy of the reporting, but mindful of the political reality it will inflict, we are taking the time to reflect on the best path forward.
8: Under state law in Maine, Plattner has a week to decide whether to withdraw from the race in time for the party to put someone else's name on the November ballot. Stephen Portnoy, ABC News, Washington.
7: President Trump heads to a NATO summit in Turkey later today, where Ukraine President Zelensky is expected to ask alliance members for more interceptor missiles. Canada says it has selected Germany's ThyssenKrupp Marine Systems to build 12 submarines to boost defense spending to meet NATO targets. An oil glut could lower gasoline prices. The U.S. has been removing mines from the southern route of the Strait of Hormuz, with more tankers passing through, and that is expected to lower oil prices, gasoline prices, and diminish any leverage Iran has at talks with the U.S. That from ABC News contributor and former State Department official Steve Gagnier.
10: Frankly, President Trump can let this go on forever because people don't want to think about the nuclear problem. They're going to say, I don't want my total at the gas pump to be so high.
7: Saying FIFA's judicial bodies are independent and autonomous, the head of soccer's governing body in a statement essentially denying he had any influence over the decision to reverse a red card suspension so the top U.S. scorer can play in tonight's game against Belgium. President Trump phoned the head of soccer's governing body about it.
11: All I did was ask for a review. I didn't say you have to do this.
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7: A week-long preliminary hearing for the man accused of killing conservative activist Charlie Kirk is underway in Provo, Utah. Prosecutors are seeking to convince a state judge that they have enough evidence against 23-year-old Tyler Robinson to proceed to trial. Judge Tony Graff is considering several things when deciding whether graphic videos of the shooting and other evidence should be shown in court. There's an island-wide blackout across Cuba, fuel reserves dwindling, the electric grid is crumbling under what's essentially a U.S.-led embargo. After a very hot July 4th in many areas, the heat isn't quitting everywhere, says ABC News forecaster Samara Theodore.
14: Things are really hot in the southeast. Some areas not quite as bad as we saw over the holiday weekend, but still pretty bad. 100 degrees is what it feels like in Tuscaloosa. But I'll leave you with some good news for those in the northeast. Things are really cooling down. You in D.C. on Wednesday will be around 83 degrees.
7: Storms the past days are leading to flood watches from Virginia and North Carolina to Pittsburgh, Hartford, and New York City. A rare third European heat wave has wildfires spreading, notably in Spain and southern France. In Paris, ABC's Tom Sufi Burridge.
15: There have been red alerts issued in seven southern French regions, and temperatures in the coming days are only expected to rise further here in France and in other parts of Europe.
7: A rebound for artificial intelligence stocks sent indexes higher on Wall Street, and the Dow Jones Industrial Average reached another record high. Chuck Sievertson, ABC News.
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24: That's right. 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Thrilled to be a new affiliate and actually a long time previous affiliate of The Dana Show. She is awesome. And this show is awesome. And I'm thrilled to fill in on it as well today. And I've been doing that for a bit now. All right, let's do this. Dana bashed an interview with Interior Secretary Doug Burgum. In the back and forth, they debated the guy who is accused of cutting out pieces of the memorial fountain because, darn it, he hates everything and he hates everyone. I don't know exactly what it is, but the Lincoln Memorial Pool was damaged. Burgum says we got photos that show that there were cuts in it. And at one point, Bash seems to say because the guy is an Olympian, he probably shouldn't really face any sort of punishment for doing something, even if he did it. It was a weird stance for her to take, and Burgum shot it down fairly quickly. Here's that back and forth.
25: Can I just ask you about the vandalism? There is an Olympian, David Hearn, who was indicted for vandalism. The maximum sentence is 10 years in prison. He says he didn't do anything other than reach into the reflecting pool and look at and pull out and look at a piece of the liner that had already been cut. Do you really think he should face a 10-year prison sentence for doing this? This is somebody who competed for America and, you know, did extremely well there and is saying he didn't do anything wrong.
24: By the way, that is a ridiculous premise to a question, because she even seems to be acting as though him saying he didn't do anything wrong means he didn't do anything wrong. That's not true. But let's let Burgum hit the rest of it out of the park.
26: You can be a former governor, you can be a former this, you can be a former that, but just because you were a former something doesn't exclude you from the law today.
25: Yeah, that's fair. But he says he didn't do anything to actually hurt it other than pick it up.
24: I know what he said.
25: appealing.
26: Well, he can say what he wants to say. I wasn't there. I was not an eyewitness. I mean, the courts will decide.
24: Yeah. The courts will decide. And I love the fact that whenever it's someone saying something that somehow goes against anything this Trump administration or anyone involved in it is doing or saying, the assumption that those other people are always telling the truth, it's through the roof. It's the version of believe every single woman. I take into an even more ridiculous stance of believe anyone that says anything that opposes anything Trump does at any point. Believe all of them, no matter who they are, no matter what they're saying and what they're doing. Here's a little bit more from that interview. I did think it was interesting that there was also a question about the fireworks that happened in D.C. Yeah, there was some storms in the area, so the fireworks show was delayed a little bit. But it eventually happened, and Trump said in audio I played earlier in the show that he was definitely going to do the show. It didn't matter how long it took. I think on Truth Social, he even said, I'll do it even if it's 2 o'clock in the morning. I'll be there, and we're doing this thing. They looked to set a world record for the amount of fireworks fired off. I think it was 850,000 by the final count. But here was a back and forth where the question was, did you guys even really set the record? Which is another weird thing to care about. And I think they only care about, of course, with who's in the office. Here we go.
25: First, I was there last night, and those fireworks were
24: incredible.
25: Aren't even words for how amazing they were. I know the plan was 850,000 fireworks. The goal was to break the world record. Did it?
26: I'm confident we did. Anybody that saw it knows there's been nothing like that in the history of the U.S. It was really spectacular.
24: And you can watch it on social media, by the way, too. You can go turn it on and see it, and it is ridiculous. And I love the finale of fireworks shows like that when it's that, well, there's none quite like that one. But any show that tries to go above and beyond. I live in Houston. I think we did the same thing, at least for the finale, not the totality of the show. It was nothing compared to what they did in D.C. But at the end, if you shoot off all the fireworks at the same time, you just get a really bright white light in the sky that's flashing a lot. I don't know if that means I see all the independent fireworks as much as I'm supposed to, but I don't really care because that's what I want at the end. Actually, I think I talked about this on a previous fill-in on the show. I really love the accidental fireworks show that happened. I can't remember what community it happened in. I know I have the video somewhere where they shot off all the fireworks at the beginning of the thing. So it was just one loud boom and a big flash, and then the whole thing was over because they made a mistake. I want to attend one of those. I want to attend one of those. It's everything all at once, and then you get to go home after 10 seconds because that sounds kind of amazing. You'd never get over that experience. I think, like most people, will never get over the experience of seeing the fireworks in D.C. if they went. New York also did a pretty big show, but not almost a million fireworks fired off. One other thing out there that I think is interesting as far as continuing to discuss a topic I didn't anticipate I would talk about at all today is FIFA and FIFA in the world of politics. The breaking news, the newest story before the match actually takes place tonight, is that Belgium's appeal to try to resuspend Balogun, who was unsuspended by FIFA, has been rejected. The biggest reason, Belgium seemed to have no reason to complain about this because they weren't a part of the game in which Balogun got suspended in the first place, essentially meaning that they're begging to cheat. They're begging to try to have an easier time playing the United States soccer team because they don't want to play the entirety of the team. It is silly. Like, they're not the ones who should be complaining. If anyone cares, it should be any of the teams that the U.S. Played in previous rounds. Now, Bosnia, of course, the most relevant one, since they were the one where this actually happened. Belgium, you don't have any say in this. Why are you the one complaining? Here we go.
0: Gillian, extraordinary developments in just the last few minutes. We heard directly from FIFA. They have ruled Belgium's appeal against the reinstatement of Flo Balogun for tonight's critical game as inadmissible. They say that Belgium was not a party to this process and therefore has no standing for that appeal.
24: This looks bad. I will say this because, again, I don't really intend to talk about this a lot. I've been talking about it all show, I guess. And here we are. But it looks bad as far as the desire to compete at the highest of level, to want your opposing team, to want your opponent to have some sort of handicap. It's just, I wouldn't want that ever. I would want to play someone at full strength. And if I get the opportunity to do that, I would always welcome it. I think that's a very American thing. Dave Portnoy went a step further, saying anyone who's anti this in the United States because of politics, you should be deported.
1: I'm going to need some fact checking from fact check people. Mm-hmm. But I've seen a lot of talk that this has been done before in the World Cup. Like Ronaldo had his suspension pushed off, a bunch of things. So it's not the first time this has ever happened. It was the right call. And this is united a nation. I'll also say, and I know, T-Bob, you're not a Trump guy, and I don't know people's politics. If you are against this and you're a United States citizen, deported. I want you out of the country.
24: I love it.
1: If you have a problem with this guy playing because you're letting politics get in the way and you know, like Trump placed a phone call and you think this is wrong, deported.
24: Yeah. Seriously, why do you care? Why do you care at all? If you are a fan of the United States and the World Cup has, it seemed, brought the country at least together on that we're all cheering for the same team. Although, actually, I have audio of Zoran Mamdani being happy that in New York he thinks we're not all cheering for the United States. That's a weird take as well that I'll play. But why? Why would anyone be anti this if it's going to work in the favor of our country? But here is Zoran Mamdani, the socialist, the, I think, communist mayor of New York, saying that he's proud of the fact that if you walk around in certain parts of the biggest city in our country, you feel like you're not in America at all, which, again, weird take.
2: You have so many. I mean, this is an international city on any given day, but you have so many World Cup fans here in New York to experience this. What's it feel like to share this moment, this feeling in New York with the rest of the world?
3: It's amazing because, you know, as you said, we're a city of 8.5 million people, biggest city in the country. More than 3 million New Yorkers were born outside of this country. And so they bring with them both that love of this country and the roots of where they come from. And in the World Cup, feels like every team is playing at home when you go around this city. And it's a beautiful moment because New Yorkers feel like they can be their full selves. And even today, you saw Morocco beat Canada 3-0. Yeah. If you were on Steinway, you'd have thought you were in Morocco.
24: Everyone's like, I don't know if I love that. I don't know if I find that as amazing as they do. That if I was in a certain part of New York, I would have thought that I was actually in Morocco as that game. That actually happened in Houston, where I live, the Morocco defeat of Canada. I will point this out, that two of the host countries are now out of the World Cup. Mexico lost last night in a match that I actually didn't think they'd lose, especially after they wound up having a red card used on their opponent on England. But nonetheless, they're out. Canada's out. The U.S., who plays tonight, is the third of three host countries. You really hope they're not also out. And it's so odd. Again, I'll say this last thing about it, and then I will actually move on, that Belgium wanted to play a weaker version of this team on a stage like this. You should always want to play the best version of your opponent. I think that that's simply sportsmanship. And it's sad to see so few versions of that so often now. You do see some teams willing to shake hands and congratulate the opponent after a loss. You see other teams not doing that at all after a win, which is just sort of disgusting. All right, one last thing before I take a break, and this is just a random thing. Michelle Obama, of course, has a podcast. I think a lot of people know about that. Her brother's name is Craig, which makes me sad, as my name is also Craig, but I'm not an insane Craig like this guy is. They were doing an interview with Will Ferrell, and during the interview, while talking about boys being boys and fighting, but maybe not fighting as much now as we did back in the day when we were younger, other generations were younger, there was a very odd moment where Michelle Obama's brother Craig seemed very proud of his parenting style that I would find full-on wrong if it were me. Here we go. Let's play this. Oh, that's a little bit loud. Let's lower it a little bit. Now it's playing.
4: Nobody fights anymore.
5: Right.
4: But we told our boys that if you guys can fight.
5: Yeah.
4: But when you're done, you have to kiss and make up on the mouth.
5: Okay. I like that.
24: I don't like that at all, Will Ferrell. I think that's disgusting and weird. And thank God I wasn't raised that way, where I would have had to kiss my little brother on the mouth. Not something our family did. That's weird. And honestly, if I'm going even a step further on this take, I feel like if a Republican, who would never say this, said something like this, the punishment being a gay kiss would actually be like homophobic or something too. To say, yeah, make your children make out with each other. This is uniquely odd for them to be proud of this stuff. To me, sometimes the things that are said by the crazy woke left, I wonder if they can possibly actually be true. Oftentimes they probably are, but I wonder. Because I think they're said more performatively to gain some sort of benefit from something else. Like, look at how woke I am. I make my children kiss each other on the mouth if they fight, which is insane. That should be insane to a lot of us. I think it's child abuse out of many people, not apparently to Michelle Obama's brother, Craig. A quick break, a lot more. This is Craig Collins, not an insane Craig, filling in on The Dana Show.
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0: And now, all of the news you would probably miss. It's time for Dana's Quick Five.
1: That's right. It's time for Quick Five on the Dana Show, D-Lash, Dana Lash Radio and X. A great ways to stay connected to her. Apparently, a outbreak of Legionnaires is causing a lot of people in the Upper East Side in New York, in Central Park, visitors of Central Park, to be warned that things can get worse, not better. So don't go there right now. That's New York City health officials warning Central Park visitors of the growing outbreak. That's terrifying. And just the thing to throw out there, maybe some won't care about it. I don't know. I'd go ahead and steer clear. A Scottish man was arrested after using a seagull he caught as a weapon to attack a bystander. This is a real story, and it's not out of Florida, which is two things I would not have expected. The man is charged with assault with a seagull. I can't handle this. First, that would be terrifying. I'll be honest about that, too. If there's a dude yelling and arguing with me and I'm arguing back, and then he just snatches a seagull out of the air and starts swinging it at me, a part of me is uniquely intimidated and impressed with the fact that this was a fight I'm now in, two against one, that I didn't expect to happen that way. That's not allowed. That guy committed a couple crimes, and he got arrested for it. Attacked by a seagull. Not a sentence I thought I'd ever see in my life. Another story that I thought was really interesting, involving an OnlyFans model. A woman said that she was creating a video with a friend. Since this is radio and I have to make this as correct as possible, let's just say the two were engaged in activities via the video. And at one point during the making of this thing, the other actor, if that's what you call the person, discovered that this model slash influencer slash OnlyFans person had a lump in her body, in her chest. And so the lump was checked and it was detected to be cancer. So this 30-year-old woman slash model slash whatever is now saying that OnlyFans saved her life because while creating something that she might not have made on her own in any capacity and checking areas of her body she might not have checked on her own, she apparently found something that shouldn't be there. This is ridiculous. I don't know if anyone out there needs this excuse to defend OnlyFans. If you happen to be someone who's a fan of it and you know someone who's not. But I guess you can go that road if that's the road you want to go. That'll not be the way I do this. I'm just reporting the facts, though, people. And then finally, and maybe I'll get to this a little bit later on in the show, I have a list of the jobs where people report the highest level of employee satisfaction. And shockingly on the list, healthcare practitioners were actually the top result. When a lot of people who work in healthcare also say that they struggle with mental health. But healthcare practitioners, by and large, the most satisfied of professionals. Mathematicians and data science professionals came in at number two. And then science technicians came in at number three. No idea why. If it's just money or something else. Those are not jobs I'm uniquely thrilled with, so it's weird they are. All right, quick break, a lot more. Greg Collins filling in on The Dana Show.
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5: ABC News, I'm Chuck Sievertson. Another allegation against the Maine Democratic Senate candidate. ABC News has not independently verified the claim, which has been published online. Former girlfriend tells Politico in late 2021, Graham Platner entered her home while drunk and forced himself on her. In a video message, Platner calls the allegation false and adds,
6: regardless of the inaccuracy of the reporting, but mindful of the political reality it will inflict, we are taking the time to reflect on the best path forward.
5: President Trump heads to a NATO summit in Turkey later today, where Ukraine President Zelensky is expected to ask alliance members for more interceptor missiles. Saying FIFA's judicial bodies are independent and autonomous, the head of soccer's governing body essentially denying he had any influence over the decision to reverse a red card suspension so that the top U.S. scorer can play in tonight's game against Belgium. Heat continues in the southeast. This is ABC News.
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10: Radical politicians in Olympia and Washington, D.C. are raising costs and threatening our way of life. As Yakima County Commissioner, Amanda McKinney had the courage to take them on and win, fighting tax hikes, defending our property rights, and backing law enforcement. Now, Amanda McKinney has President Trump's complete and total endorsement. 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
1: This is the Dana Show. My name is Craig Collins, filling in. Thrilled to be with you. A bunch of stuff out there to talk about. I do want to shift gears to Texas. I happen to live in Houston. I am at one of our radio affiliates for the Dana Show, KSEV Radio. So is my next guest, Ben Strusand. He is part of the Amigos, or the Three Amigos, a Hallmark show on our station every Friday, featuring himself, a state senator, and a dirty leftist, is the way that I guess I can describe him. Ben, welcome to the show.
15: Hey, Craig. Thanks thanks for inviting me, and happy 250 to you.
1: Yes, happy 250 to you as well. Thank you for joining the show. I saw some of the latest polling out of Texas in the Senate race finds that Paxton and Tallarico are neck and neck. I think in only one of the polls is Paxton ahead at all, and it might just be by 1% of some of the most recent ones that have come out. Other polls have showed a little bit larger of a gap with Paxton leading. How do you make sense of the idea that at least when it comes to polling, Tallarico looks like someone who could win the state of Texas, regardless of all the insane things he says?
15: Well, I mean, given the downdraft going on with Trump nationally, and when you look at the polling, Trump's popularity in Texas is underwater by 8 points, and that's very unusual. I mean, that's never occurred before. So I think that the nationalization of the race feeds into Tallarico's the chances of winning. And I don't think we can afford to do anything but take this very seriously. And if we do what we need to do and the race unfolds like I think it should, I think Republicans will win this. It may be narrower than what we saw when Beto ran against Cruz.
1: Sure.
15: But I think we'll win it. And I think that one was about 3.5 points, as I remember. Maybe you remember, Craig. But I think we'll win this. It's important for Paxton and all the people, all the other money that's helping him out there, that they show Tallarico for what he is, which is a supporter of the progressive agenda. And he just likes to sweep that under the rug. And he's happy to talk about, you know, things like meat. And it's always good to defend him, you know, putting him on his back foot to have to defend his comments. In fact, there were two very important comments that I found thanks to one of our other afternoon drive guys. And one had to do with welcoming illegal immigrants to come into our country and embracing them. And the other had to do with providing abortions to transgender men.
1: Yes.
15: So, and the first one, to remind people what the Democrat policy was and still is. And the second one, I think, is not really so much an abortion issue as it is these people are just plain crazy issue. So so I'm hoping that's where the campaign goes. It's like force him to defend what Bernie is saying and what, you know, even the more so-called moderates are saying now. Which, sure. And they're all caving to the left. They're all caving. They don't have a choice. The hard left is totally in control of the Democrat Party.
1: Yeah. No, I agree with you. There's a story out of Michigan, even though she's definitely a Democrat, and she certainly said some crazy things. I mean, it's mostly about how rural Americans are terrible and suck. I'm paraphrasing what she said. People are surprised that a certain Michigan politician has stepped out of a Senate race. There, Mallory McMorrow, because she's seen as the more moderate of the two Democratic Senate candidates. And I think we're seeing this a lot. You're seeing it in New York, of course, but a lot of places where these further left candidates are sort of being celebrated by the Democratic Party and winning some primary races. Now, granted, in the actual midterms, will these people lose these races? Will this be a lesson to Democrats? Unfortunately, we don't know yet. I imagine both of us very much hope that this is the case, but it's just sort of surreal. And I'll say this as someone that's relatively new to living in Texas. This is not where I thought Texas could go, or, you know, even remotely could scratch the surface of being when I moved here a little over a year ago. And you mentioned Trump's approval rating. Is that really what's at the forefront of this? Because you would think if Texans are paying attention to what Tallarico has been saying, and you made two very good references, there's a lot of other ones, that there's no way the state could, nominate someone or elect someone who simply doesn't hold so many of the ideals of the state itself.
15: Well, Tallarico had an easy time. He may not think so, but he had an easy time in the Democrat primary. He didn't have to face a runoff and go through that. His comments were not picked apart in a Democrat primary. And to answer your questions, most Texans are not paying attention, but they will start to pay attention. And that's what this campaign is all about. And yes, I do believe that it's the Trump downdraft, which is causing two out of three independents to vote for Democrat candidates in some of these interim elections we had, like the one up in the Fort Worth area that broke to a sure. Democrat, a seat that should have been held by Republicans. If it were a general, I think that we would have captured it. We'll see if we can recapture it in November. But two out of three independents voted Democrat. Well, there's two aspects to that. One is motivation to come out and vote. You have to be motivated to come out and vote. And the more motivated you are, the higher percentage of people vote. And then how does it break? And so right now, the Democrats have had the momentum behind them in these elections between, you know, March and November. However, I also think the Republican polling numbers have bottomed. And I think probably they're going to get better from here, not worse. And so we should be riding somewhat an upswing and close the gap. And again, it's all about reminding people what they stand for. What's the progressive agenda? You know, do you really want to pack that Supreme Court? Do you really want D.C. and Puerto Rico to be states? You know, do you really want, you know, transgender men playing in women's sports?
1: Right.
15: I know, by the way, do you really want your taxes raised, you know, and how about all that regulation thing, you know, that we've just gotten rid of? So, I mean, there's all bunch of stuff. And what about that border? You know, remember that border thing where everybody just came over and they didn't care. They didn't check anybody. It was just an open door. Oh, boy, let's see how Tallarico feels about that. Oh, yeah, let's put out that welcome mat again.
1: Yeah.
15: So, again, you know, it's all about let's remind people. And, yeah, they haven't been paying attention in Texas. They're like everybody else, you know, trying to earn a living like everybody else, trying to take care of their families like everybody else. Everybody will start paying attention as we come out of the summer.
1: Well, you know, it's really interesting because you mentioned Trump's numbers a bit, and there will be a Republican first ever midterm convention in Dallas in September on the 9th and 10th. And I think this is to try to drum up enthusiasm for the Republican Party and certainly maybe add an additional assist in Texas where it might be needed. But one of the biggest reasons I think that people might be polling the way they are as far as approval of Trump is that they're sick of the everyday version of news that obsesses about him more so than the achievements of the administration. Because you mentioned the border itself. There are several achievements within the first couple of years that Trump has been in office. The Iran fight may be among the ones that's hurting him the most. But even there could potentially be an outcome that is much better than what we had before. Missing those pieces and saying what you do about the individual feels more like a reflection of media's obsession and being simply sick of it than anything else. But that's just my interpretation of it. I don't see a lot of people or hear from a lot of people who tell me that the actions of the administration themselves beyond Iran are things that they really dislike. In fact, if they talk about them, it winds up that they're pretty happy with the vast majority of the things that have happened since Trump took office.
15: So two things. One is I think you're accurate. And they do need to do a better job of talking about achievements and reminding folks what's been accomplished over the last 2 years, essentially, 1.5 going into 2. And then I have a, let's just say, I kind of walked at a different angle on this, the whole issue of Iran. I don't think Republicans should run away from this issue. I think Republicans should embrace this issue and reiterate to the American people what we have accomplished when it has come to Iran. And instead of treating it as a liability, which I don't think it is, they need to treat it as an accomplishment. And it's going to look even better as gas prices come down. And it's very likely by next week that gas prices will be at the same level that they were at when the war started. And, you know, on that day, on that anniversary, when that happens, which I think it will, or close to it, that's when they need to embrace the actions that we've taken and just remind people where the Middle East stood, where Iran stood before we started, and why it was so critical and why it was worth doing what we did. And don't let the Democrats have this free narrative where they just assume, oh, things were fine before, you know, Trump messed it all up and around. Oh, come on, give me a break. You know, anybody with a brain knows better. But people have to be reminded, Democrats have had a free reign. The press is no friend. You know that.
1: Right.
15: You know, you almost have to constantly churn out that, you know, the 5 salient points on Iran. What did we accomplish by what we did? What are the things we accomplished?
1: Well, and the biggest thing I would say, Ben, to you too, and this is something I say to a lot of people if I have this discussion with anyone, is it's not over yet. And I don't mean the sense of the potential for more conflict, but the inevitable agreement that gets signed and that winds up being enforceable in whatever metrics the U.S. pushes to be enforceable. We can't judge this story completely because we haven't read the final chapter. And so many people that want to attack everything that's happened so far conveniently pretend as though that part isn't true, that we're not at the finish line. Go ahead.
15: Absolutely accurate, Craig. And let me tell you, you know, I do these talk shows occasionally on Sunday mornings, and the first thing out of the other people's mouths are, well, Trump gave away everything, and, you know, he's giving them all this money, and we didn't get anything out of this deal, and we're right back to where we were, only they're getting all this money. And if you look what's going on, Trump hadn't given them, you know, a couple of nickels, all right, just to get them to, you know, when they started playing around with the straits again over the last week or two, he refused to write any more checks. So, you know, who's the tail and who's the dog? You know, it's the media already has got the narrative. They know everything Trump does is bad. If he's for it, they're against it. Even to the point where they're rooting for the Iranians to win this thing. I mean, and that's what Trump has to tag them with. You know, stop rooting for the other team. By the way, we're the home team and you live in this country.
1: Right. You know, I know that you're not much of a soccer guy, and I know that soccer for some reason is a big...
15: Oh, I'm following this one, man. I am following this. I'm loving this.
1: It's a big political story, but I know we're just about out of time. I was going to say in response to what you were saying, it's also amazing the amount of people who seem anti-American as far as our U.S. World Cup soccer team is concerned, because people seem very mad that President Trump may have been the reason. Maybe he wasn't the reason. Who knows? That one of our best players will perform tonight. It's so odd. I think Dave Portnoy called for everyone who hates this to be deported. I'll give you a last word on that if you want something.
15: Well, yeah, because look, FIFA, whatever the name they are, they didn't get me. They were not threatened by Trump. They're not getting anything out of it. I think they made this decision based on more merits than anything else. Anybody who watched the video was throwing, you know, for 3 days, the entire press and soccer world was saying, oh, we got screwed. And now that Trump has fixed the screw job, they're complaining about it. So I don't know what to tell you, Craig.
1: It's surreal, and I don't know why so many Americans seem to want our team to lose tonight as they play Belgium in just a few hours. But thank you, Ben Struesand. You are part of the Amigos, the Three Amigos, a prominent show in all of Texas that's on KSEV 700, which is also, in fact, an affiliate of The Dana Show. Thank you again for joining us. Quick break. A lot more. Craig Collins filling in on The Dana Show.
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1: This is the Dana Show. My name is Craig Collins, filling in, thrilled to be with you. Just a little bit left to talk about. One of the things that I thought was really interesting over the weekend, and in honor of the 4th of July and the 250th birthday of our country, was the attempt and likely record set by Washington, D.C. for the most fireworks ever shot off in one celebration of anything in 40 minutes. The idea is, the total is, that over 250,000 fireworks were shot off. That would crush the record previously set, I think, by a church in the Philippines that fired 210,000 fireworks back in 2016. We'd beat it by 40,000, 50,000, something like that. To put this in, some sort of comparative type of explanation for you, what I think is, or to put this in context is what I was looking for to say, it was a 40-minute show that fired 250,000 fireworks. The 850,000. The 810,000 show took over an hour to be done. And then for comparison's sake, in New York City, one of the biggest fireworks, I think the biggest show they've ever done, was under 100,000 total fireworks, something like 85,000 to 90,000. And this is just a quirky thing out of New York that I kind of liked. Apparently a family that owns a firework business in New York have been trusted multiple years to do the firework show in the city. And they're all described as crazy pyrotechnic people that are just obsessed with all kinds of explosive pyro fanatics, I think, as they were called, the Sousa family. I find that hilarious that if I think about my own childhood, my little brother and I really loving fireworks, that at some point, had we been influenced differently, we might have grown up to be people that were professionally doing it and not just stupidly doing it the way we did as kids. But D.C., almost a million fireworks, that's how I'm going to describe it, were shot off at the National Mall in, I think, a tremendous amount of locations, a ridiculous amount of locations. Just an amazing show, and Trump said it didn't matter when it happened, it was happening. And he was right about that. Talk to you guys next time. Craig Collins filling in on The Dana Show.
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5: From ABC News, I'm Chuck Sievertson. Another allegation against the main Democratic Senate candidate. ABC News has not independently verified the claim, which has been published online. A former girlfriend tells Politico, in late 2021, Graham Plattner entered her home while drunk and forced himself on her. In a video message, Plattner calls the allegation false and adds,
6: "Regardless of the inaccuracy of the reporting, but mindful of the political reality it will inflict, we are taking the time to reflect on the best path forward."
7: A Democrat challenging incumbent Senator Susan Collins, under state law in Maine, has a week to decide whether to withdraw from the race in time for the party to put someone else's name on the November ballot.
5: ABC's Stephen Portnoy. Two fellow Democrats, California Congressman Ro Khanna and Arizona Senator Ruben Gallego, today yanked their endorsements of Plattner after the Politico report came out. Khanna also urges Plattner to drop out of the race, calling the allegations very serious and credible. Plattner's opponent, Republican Collins, says these allegations are appalling. Nevertheless, it's not up to me to choose the Democratic nominee for Senate. President Trump heads to a NATO summit in Turkey later today, where Ukraine President Zelensky is expected as well. ABC's Britt Clement.
8: Diplomats among NATO nations, they say that leaders, they are weighing fresh pledges of these, you know, advanced air defense systems and a multi-year support framework. But, you know, some allies have been slow to follow through and deliver on those earlier promises. So there's real uncertainty about how far they'll go this time.
5: The U.S. has been removing mines from the southern route of the Strait of Hormuz, with more tankers passing through, says ABC News contributor and former State Department official Steve Ganyard.
9: We could get down into the 60s on a barrel of oil because of this glut. So the Iranian ability to influence this negotiation is going to decrease. We'll see if that makes a difference at the negotiation table.
5: You're listening to ABC News.
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5: Saying FIFA's judicial bodies are independent and autonomous, the head of soccer's governing body essentially denying he had any influence over the decision to reverse a red card suspension so that the top U.S. scorer can play in tonight's game against Belgium. President Trump phoned the head of FIFA about it.
11: All I did was ask for a review. I didn't say you have to do this.
5: An island-wide blackout has hit Cuba's fuel reserves dwindle and its electric grid crumbles in January when President Trump threatened tariffs on any country that sells or provides oil to the island. The Hamas militant group today says it has dissolved its government in Gaza and is preparing to transfer power to a technical committee backed by the United Nations as part of a U.S. brokered ceasefire deal. Hamas did not say whether it planned to disarm or hand over security to an international force. Storms bringing the threat of flooding. ABC News forecaster Samara Theodore.
12: In parts of central New Jersey, New York, Long Island in particular, from Queens to Brooklyn out to Long Island, there's a chance for some really decent flooding there. And we also have a flash flood threat, and it also includes Long Island as well as parts of Connecticut and the northern tier of the Jersey Shore. Elevated flash flood risk from Cumberland, Maryland up to Pittsburgh, out to Cleveland, and down to the Delmarva Peninsula, over to Philadelphia and Virginia Beach.
5: The World Cup has helped increase gambling. Prediction market Kalshi saw more than $31 billion in volume in June, compared with $18 billion in May. Chuck Sievertson, ABC News.
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22: Hey, welcome back to the Lars Larson Show. Because it was Independence Day weekend, I took Monday off. So this is a best of Lars Larson. And I want to give a special shout out to our newest Lars affiliate in Mitchell, South Dakota, KORN Radio. Glad to welcome Korn to the Lars Larson family. Welcome back to the program. A new group called the Teacher Freedom Alliance just passed 10,000 in membership and is now positioning itself as an alternative to teachers' unions. Are educators starting to walk away from that toxic union leadership? Ryan Walters joins us now, former Oklahoma State Superintendent and CEO of the Teacher Freedom Alliance. Ryan, welcome back.
23: 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Always an honor to be on.
22: Well, it's a pleasure to have you on. This sounds like amazing success for a brand new group, the Teacher Freedom Alliance, to get to 10,000 American educators.
23: Yes, sir. I mean, you know, you and I have discussed it, you know, many times of just education has been so controlled by the left, their groups, their apparatuses that they've put in place, and no more powerful and with longer fingers than the teachers union. And so what we've come out with said, listen, we can start an organization that says, hey, we'll help you with your professional development, the training you need, liability insurance, all those kind of professional side of education. And you know what? We're not going to give the Democrats. We're not going to get involved in, you know, pushing transgenderism. We're not going to get involved in DEI. We're none of that. We're actually going to focus on academics and actually pro-Americanism, making sure our kids are growing up to be good citizens. And it has been tremendous, the outpouring we've seen from teachers across the country saying, sign me up. I want out of the teachers union.
22: Well, I got to tell you, Ryan, as long as I would love to see it coupled with what I think you suggested, and that is if we're giving you professional training and if the group actually had some professional standards, because, you know, the standard line I hear, and I'm not the biggest fan of unions, as you may know, but they'll say, well, when you hire a union person, you're hiring somebody who's highly trained and highly skilled. And I said, look, I know people in labor unions who constantly tell me about some of their knucklehead coworkers, and that's every kind of union, and that the standards may or may not be there. And the standard thing I see is I'll see teachers accused of, say, sleeping with their 12-year-old students. Mm-hmm. And what does the union do? The union comes in and defends them. And you say, well, you have to defend. No, you don't. If you were a professional organization, you could say you behaved in a highly unprofessional way. Even if you're not guilty of the crime, the very fact that you are implicated in doing this with a child should leave you out of the teaching profession altogether. But the teachers unions, correct me if I'm wrong, Ryan, routinely defend people like that.
23: Oh, absolutely they do. And frankly, they use it as a badge of honor of, look, you know, we've defended these folks in, you know, the toughest of situations. It's like, no, those folks should be fired and they should be arrested, frankly. But yeah, no, if you're a real professional organization, what you do is you hold your members to that high expectation, that high standard. And that's what we've got, some of the best educators in the country. I mean, we're talking about renowned teachers, some of the best academic performances in the classroom, seeing incredible academic growth from their kids, award-winning teachers. That's the type of folks that we've attracted, and we've been very unapologetic about that. We want the best. We believe that we need to be more free market and pro-capitalism in the way that not only that we teach our kids about America, but also just in the way we function. We should say, you know, we want our teachers to be the best. We want to promote greatness in teaching through merit pay, through school choice, through mechanisms like that. And so we're unapologetic. We want to see merit pay. We want to see excellence rewarded because that means there will be more of it. We know that from human nature, right? So the more that we reward highly effective individuals, you get more of it. And who benefits from that? Our kids and our parents do. So we are unapologetically free market. We're unapologetically high standards. And again, it's attracted a lot of folks that haven't seen something like that in education in a long time.
22: I mean, Ryan, I try to imagine, say, 5 or 10 years down the road, if you ended up with TFA, Teacher Freedom Alliance, being sort of the blue chip standard for schools, you know, to where parents would, you know, ask a school if they moved into a new town, they'd say, well, where should I send my kids? Well, this school's great. Great. How many TFA members do they have? And how many are represented by, say, the old-fashioned teachers unions, which are more about funding the Democrat Party? If you say, oh, we don't have any of those TFA folks at all, fine, I'll take my kids somewhere else. You could make TFA the blue chip standard, couldn't you?
23: Lars, you're exactly right, and we've heard that. We've had so many parents very interested in our organization for exactly what you just laid out of, okay, these are the attributes I look for in a teacher, so where are your teachers? Can you show me the districts where they're located? Because again, you know, parents want to know, you know, is my kid going into a classroom every day where someone's got a hidden agenda to, you know, turn them into a social justice warrior? Or are they in there every day going, hey, I'm going to understand that you as a parent know best. You want your kids to understand math. You want your kids to get the most of their God-given talents or whatever the subject area may be that the kids in their classroom in. And that's what we're going to do, because you as a parent, that's what you want for your kids. That's what this child deserves, is to get the most of their God-given abilities. Parents want that in their teacher. We are providing that. And again, I think you're exactly right. I think parents are going to start saying, how many Teacher Freedom Alliance members are there in this district? And if there aren't any, that tells us all we need to know on the other end as well.
22: Well, in fact, could you imagine, I don't know if you've ever got to this point with 10,000 members, but are they pretty spread out around the country or around Oklahoma, or are they fairly concentrated? Can you say?
23: No, they're all over the country. I mean, we have over 500 in California, for example. We've got over 300 in Washington State. So we're pretty spread out across the country.
22: But imagine if you could get to the point where a school starts to say, hiring somebody who's TFA, I get a known quantity there. Hiring one of the other teachers represented by the union, the other union. And the other piece to this, Ryan, is, look, what's the average payment for union dues? About $1,200 a year for teachers nationwide? Isn't it around that range?
23: Yep. Yes, sir.
22: Okay.
23: Yes,
22: and and as I understand, they spend about 20% of that on representing the teachers, and about the other 70 or 80% is political donation. Is TFA free from that kind of thing? Because imagine if you told the teachers, you don't need to spend $1,200 a year for representation. $200 or $300 would do it.
23: No, that's exactly right. Right now, we don't charge teachers anything at all. You know, right now, what we're doing is we have folks from all over the country that have given to the cause and say, hey, look, if this means helping teachers get out of the union, we'll do it. So we've been able to offer our services, the best professional development in the country, for free for our teachers, members. And no, none of our money gets funneled into Democrat candidates or political causes like that, in no way, shape, or form. So the members see it when they jump on board of, oh, all what their focus is academics, professional development, the trainings we need. That's the help we need. A lot of it's navigating, Lars, as you can imagine. They leave the union. The union tries to pull all kinds of stunts and bully them and things that. So we help them navigate all of that, especially in blue states where it gets particularly nasty. So we help them through all that. And we say, hey, we're going to provide you guys, no matter what subject you teach, no matter where you are, we'll provide you the best professional development in the country so that you can be the best teacher you can be. And if you're a high quality teacher, that's what you want. That's what you want out of a professional organization.
22: All the teaching professionalism without all the politics. I can imagine the marketing campaign right now. Because, Ryan, I'm all for that. If people want to belong, I've belonged to professional organizations before. Some of them I'm not that crazy about anymore, like a Society of Professional Journalists, because they went full on woke. So I'm no longer a member. If teachers want to be viewed as professionals, then they should behave professionally and not ally themselves with a political indoctrination movement. That's Ryan Walters, the former Oklahoma State Superintendent, now CEO of the Teacher Freedom Alliance. If you need more information on that, shoot me an email, talk@LarsLarson.com.

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5: Welcome back to the Lars Larson Show. It's a pleasure to be with you. And for the life of me, for the last several decades, I've never been able to wrap my head around why we ever allowed public employee unions to treat states and cities and counties, governments that are supposed to serve all of us, and use those organizations, those government agencies, as the bill collector for the labor unions. It doesn't make any sense to me, and I doubt it makes much sense to Chris Cargill, who is president of the Mountain States Policy Center. Hey, Chris, welcome back to the program.
6: My pleasure. Thanks for being here, Lars. I appreciate it.
5: Would you mind telling my audience why do so many governments simply acquiesce and agree to serve as the collection agency that collects the dues from members of a private group called a labor union?
6: Yeah, I wish I knew the answer. I'm not sure that there's any good answer. I think probably the best of the worst answers, so to speak, is the fact that they just agree to it as part of their collective bargaining negotiations that they go through every couple of years, Lars. And as you know, what we're talking about here, and for your listeners, what we're talking about here is the monthly dues that let's say a teacher or a government employee has to pay to the union to be part of the union. And in many cases, those teachers or government employees don't even know they have the option. But what ends up happening is the union says, okay, we want you, the government, to collect all these dues from the teacher paychecks or the employee paychecks and then just write us a check. So essentially, we're serving as the collection agency for the unions when there's no reason why the union can't do that itself. If the union wants to go out and tell its members that it needs to pay dues, then it certainly can do that. I mean, we would find it all ludicrous, I think, if we required government employees to be, let's say, part of the NRA and then said to the NRA, well, we'll collect the union dues for you, or the dues for you in this case for the NRA, and we'll just mail you a check. Of course, the left would have a fit over that. Well, that's exactly what's happening on the union side, is the unions are telling the government agencies, the school districts, the cities, the counties, what have you, that they need to collect all the dues, take it directly out of the employee paychecks, and then send them a check. And we believe that's fundamentally unfair for taxpayers, and that if folks want to be part of a union, so be it, but make them write the check on their own.
5: Yeah, in fact, I can't imagine a private sector employer saying to me, Lars, if you want to belong to the NRA, I happen to be an NRA member, we'll collect the dues for them. And it'll disappear from your paycheck before you even see your paycheck, which I think for the unions has a positive effect because, as you said, after the Janus decision, public employees do not at all have to belong to a labor union. But if the dues are coming out of your check and you don't see it, I mean, a long time ago, I talked to a utility company executive. And he said, Lars, it's what we call the bill in the mail. You know, when people, I mean, these days people don't get as many bills in the mail by first class mail. But, you know, somebody would walk over, dad usually, pull the natural gas bill out of the mailbox, open it up, and immediately go in and turn the thermostat down. And you'd say, why? Because he just saw the size of the bill. And is turning the thermostat down going to change the bill? Not necessarily, but every time you're reminded of that bill, you think, Why am I paying so much for natural gas? If union members got a bill in the mail and the union had to send it and then they had to collect all the checks that came in or automatic payments from credit cards, at least you'd be reminded of that bill every single month. The unions don't want that to happen, do they?
6: No, not at all. I mean, it's easier if it's hidden, which is the exact reason why people complain.

0: more about a property tax versus an income tax. You actually, in many cases, you have to write a check for the property tax, whereas the income tax just comes straight out of your pocket and straight out of your check, so you don't even really see it. And that's what the unions are banking on here, is that, hey, if we can set it up this way to where it's automatically deducted, no one's even going to see it, and we're off scot-free. And our position is this, you know, look, if this is not only a bad policy for taxpayers and governments, but it's also a bad policy for those union members, because by hiding it here, they don't hold their unions accountable. They don't hold their unions responsible for what the union is supposed to do for them. If they had to write that check, you better believe they'd be holding their union leadership more accountable, and they'd probably be more an active member of their union.
1: I'm talking to Chris Cargill, who's president of the Mountain States Policy Center. So let me ask you about Idaho, because at least from a distance, I like Idaho. I like its politics. I like its tax structure. I don't live in Idaho, but Idaho not only allows this to happen, but as you pointed out, the Boise School District, I understand that Boise is a liberal city inside of a big conservative state, they actually give the a salary enhancement to its teachers that is just about the cost of the union dues. So it's almost, they might as well just label it, here, we're going to pay your union dues on your behalf.
0: Right, exactly. That's exactly right. I mean, when this came up, and other school districts do this too, but Boise is one of the examples. When this came up, it was just unbelievable. What essentially is happening is, let's say the union dues are $100 a month, for example. Well, the Boise School District is saying, we're going to increase your salary $100 a month to cover the cost of being in the union. And so essentially, taxpayer dollars are going directly to these unions. I mean, it's not even a matter of, you know, it's the teacher's salary or it's the teacher's compensation. This is just a way for the union to get extra money and have it come directly from the taxpayers, have union members not even know about it. And in many cases, until this came up, taxpayers didn't even know about it either.
1: And by the way, Chris, I always point out to people that when unions collect dues, I'm not a member of a union. I don't want to be a member of a union. I'm never going to be a member of a union again. I was at one point. We decertified that union, and it took a couple of years and a lot of effort. But 80% of the dollars on public employees that are collected for union dues, 20% goes to actually represent the employees. You know, things like bargaining and grievances and all that. The other 80% goes in political contributions, almost 100% of it to the Democrat Party. I understand why liberal states have not chosen to outlaw this. Why doesn't a state like Idaho and its state legislature say it's illegal to use the state's payroll system to collect dues for any private organization? Any. It doesn't matter if it's a union or the NRA or, you know, Planned Parenthood or whoever. We're just not going to let the state system be used for that.
0: Yeah, I think we'll finally get there this year. At least I'm hopeful that we'll get there this year in Idaho. And as you mentioned, I can understand, I guess, politically, why the blue states don't do this, but in red states, it really shouldn't even be a discussion. And it was interesting because during the debate on this in the Idaho House, some of the more liberal members were saying, well, how is this any different from someone just wanting to donate to the United Way out of their paycheck? And the difference is what you just mentioned, Lars. The difference is that the teachers union and these other unions are so political that it is a conflict of interest.
1: No, it's a complete conflict of interest. That's Chris Cargill, president of the Mountain States Policy Center.

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1: Bringing Cal Raleigh on as our home run officer has been...
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2: He's so helpful. Fourth floor, please. Thanks, Cal.
4: It's just another day at the plate. Sorry, Brenda.
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6: ABC News, I'm Chuck Sievertson. Another allegation against Graham Plattner, the main Democratic Senate candidate. ABC News has not independently verified the claim, which has been published online. A former girlfriend tells Politico in late 2021, Plattner entered her home while drunk and forced himself on her. In a video message, Plattner calls the allegation false and adds,
7: "Regardless of the inaccuracy of the reporting, but mindful of the political reality it will inflict, we are taking the time to reflect on the best path forward."
6: Two fellow Democrats pulled their endorsements of Plattner after the Politico report came out, Arizona Senator Ruben Gallego and California Congressman Ro Khanna. The latter urging Plattner to drop out of the race, calling the allegations very serious and credible. President Trump heads to a NATO summit in Turkey later today, where Ukraine President Zelensky is expected to ask members for more interceptor missiles. Wall Street indexes closed higher, the Dow at a record high. This is ABC News.
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9: Near Wallula Gap, between Walla Walla and the Tri-Cities, the expedition passed the basalt formations known today as the Twin Sisters. It was October 18, 1805. They were traveling by canoe near where the Snake River flows into the Columbia. That name, Twin Sisters, comes from a native story. Later settlers connected the landmark to the two captains, Lewis and Clark. One place, two stories of the West. One told through the journey of Lewis and Clark, another rooted in the people who already knew this land. As America approaches 250 years, the trail reminds us that history depends not only on who arrived, but also those who are already here.
8: Hear more about the Lewis and Clark Expedition during another KXLY Brands America 250 moment, brought to you by Fred's Appliance, helping bring our history to life.
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28: Welcome back to the program. It's a pleasure to be with you. Now, for generations, the military and America's colleges have worked hand in hand to train leaders. What happens when that partnership starts to fall apart? And I'm not talking about the service academies. I'm not talking about Annapolis or West Point or the Air Force Academy. I'm talking about state colleges and, in some cases, private colleges where you have ROTC and other programs, because the military saw this as a great place to train, say, first lieutenants or people for other leadership skills. Well, that partnership hasn't exactly performed well, and I think there's a very good reason for it. Sherry Few knows all about that. She is president and founder of U.S. Parents Involved in Education. Sherry, welcome back to the program.
29: Thank you, Lars. I appreciate you having me on.
28: Hey, what should we make of this report that the Pentagon has said, we are going to tell members of the military, we don't want you going to Columbia, Yale, Brown, and a bunch of other universities, because the Secretary of War, Pete Hegseth, calls them factories of anti-American resentment, which I think is actually maybe too polite. I think these universities have become real hotbeds of anti-American spirit. Is he right?
29: Yes, he's absolutely right. Not only are they anti-American, but they also teach a disdain for the military. So it makes no sense that these volunteers that have signed up to defend our country would be subject to that kind of training and teaching, when, you know, their whole purpose for signing up for the military to defend our country is because they love our country, they want to protect our country, and it just makes no sense to send them into an institution that is anti-American and actually has disdain for the military.
28: Sherry, this has been clear, I think, to a lot of us, although I did see one of the reports said, without citing evidence, Hegseth says universities are breeding grounds of toxic indoctrination that undermine the military. I don't think you need much evidence when you take a look at the protests, at the public statements of both university students and the people who run the universities. The proof is there, isn't it? Or are we overstating it?
29: No, it's absolutely there. The evidence is clear. You know, we've seen these anti-Semitic protests on colleges and universities, on their campuses. But the worst part is it has creeped down to K-12. So the K-12 government schools are also indoctrination centers that are teaching children to hate their country and even to be social justice warriors. They're trained to be advocates in the public square for anti-American propaganda.
28: Is there any way to really get this fixed? Because if there were universities out there, I can imagine if you said these universities are off the list, we don't want people in the military or going into the military to go there, but these other universities are actually doing a good job, they're politically neutral, they're not indoctrinating you to be anti-military, anti-America, you could reward them with all the dollars you don't send to Yale and Brown and Columbia, and I would add Harvard to that list as well.
29: Right. So the thing is, his memo that came out on Friday actually names the universities that they're going to, you know, they're going to be prohibited from attending. So these are colleges and universities that the Department of War has had a relationship with, and they've partnered with to train their military leaders. So there's a list of 22, 13 of them are educational institutions, And several of them are just nonprofit institutions like the Council on Foreign Relations and the Brookings Institution. So these institutions will no longer have that partnership with the Department of War. And then there's another list with his memo of colleges and organizations that they are considering replacing these colleges with in their partnership for education of their military officers.
28: By the way, I'm glad to hear that the Council on Foreign Relations is in there. I've never been a fan of that organization. I think it's toxic to America as well. Maybe we can start cutting some of those things out of the mix as well.
29: Absolutely. And, you know, I think the idea of cutting the purse strings is so powerful because money really talks. And I pray that this will be extended in other federal agencies where we provide grants and all sorts of funding from the federal government. Any of these institutions that are teaching anti-American propaganda ought to be cut. Their funding should be cut from the federal government.
28: You know what's funny about this, Sherry, is that I've heard people say, well, I'd like to go to college, but my parents can't afford it. I can't afford it. I say, why don't you go into the military? And they say, what do you mean? I said, well, number one, the military is going to train you. But number two, all of the branches, Air Force has the community college of the Air Force. You can actually take classes the whole time you're serving. And then when you get out, if you get the GI Bill on top of that, then you get a free ride to go to any state college in America. That's always seemed like a great way to do it. And it means you might come out with money in the bank after serving in the military and your education already paid for. If there were some high schools out there that actually believed in America and believed in the military and they weren't anti-military, I would think they'd be telling students, hey, if you think you're going to be short of money, you're not going to make it on scholarship, you're not going to make it on athletics, your family doesn't have a pile of cash to go pay for this, jump into the military, get the training they offer, take all the community college while you're in, you know, that branch of the service, and then come out and go to any school you want to go to, and you'll walk out with a degree and no debt.
29: Right. I mean, it just makes too much sense, doesn't it? It's absolutely a good avenue for young people whose families can't afford post-secondary education. And besides that, it's a great career. My father was in the Air Force, and he had an outstanding career. He retired as a brigadier general and plenty of money in the bank.
28: Yeah, no
29: so
28: doubt.
29: Go ahead. Good college opportunities and absolutely a good idea for young people.
28: You know, Sherry, the very first guy I worked for in radio 50 years ago, he had come out of the Air Force. He went to college on the GI Bill, and then he went and worked in various jobs, and then he was eventually was the general manager of the very first radio station I worked for. And I said, you stayed in the Air Force Reserve? He said, yeah. He said, I do public affairs, which is talking to reporters and all that stuff. He said, so it was right in his lane. And I said, well, what's your rank now? By the time he retired from the Air Force Reserve, he was as well a brigadier general like your dad. And like you said, money at that point is not as big a problem when you retire out with a military pension after 30 years as a brigadier general.
29: Exactly. It's a great career opportunity for young people. I encourage young people to consider it. And now it's going to be even better because they're going to go to colleges and universities that actually love this country and are going to support their career as a military officer.
28: Well, and it'd be interesting to see what happens to these universities like Yale and Columbia and Brown if you say to their alumni, you served in the military, and now your university is off the list of the military because they're anti-military. Do you still want to give them that alumni donation that you always give, or would you rather give it to a school that actually honors the military? That's Sherry Few. She is the president and founder of U.S. Parents Involved in Education. I'll be back in just a moment. Send your emails to talk@LarsLarson.com. Check out our Instagram feed and our other social media. And you can

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16: Welcome back to the Lars Larson Show. I've admitted to you a long time ago that I have deep distrust of artificial intelligence. I understand that it has tremendous potential to do good, but just like everything else that has potential to do good, it also has potential to run amok. At least that's been my read on what's going on. So I thought I'd get somebody on who's smarter about it than I am, and that's Brendan Steinhauser, who is CEO of the Alliance for Secure AI. Brendan, welcome to the program.
17: Hey, Lars, it's good to be with you.
16: Should we trust AI, given what we know about it right now?
17: Well, I think to answer that question, we should look to what the people building AI are saying, and they're putting out information showing that they can't control it, they don't fully understand it, that in certain testing situations, it's actually tried things like manipulating humans or blackmail, or even in some scenarios, cutting off the oxygen to the room, to preserve itself. And so I don't think we should be trusting AI. I think until we can control it, until we know that we can use it for narrow purposes, there should be a healthy level of skepticism and distrust.
16: Okay. And part of the concern I've got is that I would think the people designing AI, I don't happen to know any of those people. You know, they operate at some level way above mine. But I would think they'd say, hey, if we found this thing sometimes engages in extortion, engages in threatening its creators, engages in lying, fabricating things, I mean, to the point where lawyers who ask it to look up cases to support their legal brief, the thing just makes up cases that don't actually exist. When you find that, wouldn't you think the engineers would say, we got to find a way to engineer that out of this particular program? Or are they even trying?
17: No, that's a great question. I really believe that this is the problem. They are trying and they are failing and they are saying we don't have a path to solving this problem. We cannot align AI to fit human values, to uphold American values. We can't get it to do what we want. And, you know, the current capabilities are really improving fast every day. And so if you can't control it now, then how do you expect to control it when it's 10,000 times faster and 10,000 times smarter? And that is the very path that we're on, and that's what gives many of us great concern.
16: I mean, one of the concerns is if you're engineering a race car and you say the way we're engineering, it's going to be fast, it's going to do what no race car has ever done, except occasionally it takes its human driver and simply drives off the racetrack and crashes into a wall. You'd say, well, we've got to fix that because we can't have, even if it has amazing capabilities, we can't tolerate that kind of behavior from this machine. And the fact that they admit they can't control it, before we get to the social media part of this that I wanted to ask you about, why is it that they're saying they can't make it do what they wanted to do? Do they even have an explanation for that?
17: I think the explanation they give is they don't fully understand it. They refer to the technology as a black box, something that is opaque, something that they can't fully understand. It's sort of like a neural network in the brain. They know that they train AI on data. They can see the outputs. They can see how it, you know, thinks a little bit, but they still can't fully understand how it gets from point A to point B. And so I think they're putting it out there in some ways because they feel like they owe it to humanity to at least tell us about the path that we could be on so that if something does go horribly wrong, they can say, well, we didn't hide it. But to me, the responsible thing to do would be to actually slow down, get it right, put in safeguards, and don't build this super intelligence until we know that we can control it. And until we can, I don't think we should build it.
16: In fact, am I being too simple? I was always a fan of Isaac Asimov, who I thought was a very great scientist, as well as being a famous science fiction author. But he had his three laws of robotics. And I thought, well, if they ever do something like this, those sound like good laws. You know, that you can't allow humans to get harmed, that you're there for self-preservation, but never at the expense of human beings. They haven't figured out the three laws of robotics, have they?
17: Well, it's hard to know. And I think that, you know, it's funny, they've been trained on all of those books and all of those movie scripts and all of the things that we have read and been exposed to. So they're exposed to the wildest science fiction out there. They're exposed to all of the ways that humans are talking about trying to control them. And we're going to talk about this in a second, but when we're seeing these AI agents get together and communicate with each other, they're actually talking about how they can avoid control, how they can avoid detection, and pursue their own interests at the expense of the humans that created them.
16: So to say it generically, AI is sneaky. Tell me about this, because when I read this, that AI is setting up its own social networks so AIs can communicate with other AIs, and they don't want human beings even watching them do it?
17: Yes, this is the story of Moltbook, which, think about it like Facebook for AI agents. And this was launched a couple of weeks ago by an entrepreneur who decided he was going to have these AI agents have access to their own social media platform. And so people were allowed to, you know, allow their AI agents to essentially create an account and log in and start to communicate. And so one thing that I should say at the outset is it's very difficult to tell which of this content is driven by the AI agents themselves, which of this content is promoted or prompted by a human being. So it's very difficult to tell. But the content that's on there, where you have these conversations between AI agents, has been everything from eluding human detection to talking about starting new languages to avoid human control to even starting a religion. As wild as it sounds, these are the types of concepts that they are discussing.
16: I mean, Brendan, you sound like you're a science fiction author. I mean, I'm not accusing you, but I'm talking to Brendan Steinhauser, CEO of the Alliance for Secure AI. So given that you're the head of that organization, is there a way to get to secure AI, and what does secure AI consist of?
17: Yeah, it's a great question. I think that the labs, the frontier labs themselves, specifically places like OpenAI, Anthropic, and xAI, have to be the ones that do this. They are the only ones who really can do this outside of, you know, government control or government legislation, which I think is the next step. If they don't do it themselves, if they don't slow down and put the guardrails in themselves and ensure that they don't take it to the next level unless they feel, you know, with certainty that they can control AI, then I don't think they should continue. But if they're going to race toward building this superintelligence, then I think it's pretty clear the American public would support government intervention. You know, it's not the first answer, but I think allowing states to legislate on this, allowing the federal government to have say on this and legislate on this is kind of the natural place to go, because it doesn't look like we can trust these companies to really impose these safeguards themselves.
16: Now, I hate to argue in the contrary, but Brendan, we're going to take some of the least technologically capable people in America, those on Capitol Hill, and they're going to design the guardrails for something that's so sneaky it gets around the people who wrote the AI programs to begin with. Does that sound like it's going to work?
17: Well, I think the hope here is that we can connect the people from Silicon Valley who are building this technology, the folks that are closest to the technology, who've written about this and have said, hey, these are the types of things we should be doing.
16: Exactly right. That is Brendan Steinhauser. We're going to follow up with Brendan for sure. He is the CEO of the Alliance for Secure AI. 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
1: So the Gamma Knife we have here in Spokane is the state-of-the-art, top-of-the-line Gamma Knife that is available in the world.
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10: From ABC News, I'm Stephanie Officer. Life-threatening flooding inundating the Northeast, putting more than 60 million Americans on alert. New York's major airports reporting hundreds of flight delays. ABC News senior meteorologist Melissa Griffin.
11: This rain is falling fast. It's coming down hard, and it's not over yet. We're still seeing on the radar lit up across parts of New York. That includes Long Island, right up through New Haven, Connecticut, right into Newport, Rhode Island. So very coastal. Significant risk for flash flooding. This is areas from the Jersey Shore, Long Island, right up through parts of southeastern New England into the Cape Cod area. This is where we could see those significant rainfall rates, 2 to 3 inch per hour rainfall rates. That would lead to the dangerous flash flooding scenes that we've seen over the weekend that continue into today.
10: In Ohio, Sunday night, a police officer was killed after responding to a 911 call regarding a break-in and gunshots in Rittman. The suspect and two other victims are also dead. An update today from Wayne County Sheriff Thomas Ballinger.
12: We have lost an officer in the line of duty, and two other ones have been injured, and then also a canine, a dog from our from the Wayne County Sheriff's Office was also injured.
10: The Ohio Bureau of Criminal Investigation is looking into the incident. Rittman Police Sergeant Scott Rees, a 10-year veteran of the force and previous Wayne County deputy sheriff, was killed. Four more officers, all from the Medina County Sheriff's Office, were hit. Two are in stable condition. Two others were treated at the scene. Canine Vic remains in serious condition. High drama surrounding Prince Harry and his trip to the UK. The former royal went in support of charity events. Harry went solo after trying to ensure his family's safety, after a government committee refused to authorize taxpayer-funded security. Well, in another last-minute switch, Harry has decided not to stay at Buckingham Palace. You're listening to ABC News.
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10: The procession for Iran's late Supreme Leader traveled from Tehran to Qom today. Supreme Leader Ali Khamenei was killed in joint U.S.-Israeli airstrikes on Tehran in the opening hours of the conflict February 28th. Tens of thousands turned out for the procession. Funeral events are expected in two more cities tomorrow. Well, the White House once again has the Smithsonian in its crosshairs.
18: In a scathing new report, the Trump administration accuses the leaders of the Smithsonian of being radical activists. President Trump has targeted museums and historic sites. He says paints too negative a picture of America's past.
19: We want the museums to talk about the history of our country in a fair manner, not in a woke manner or in a racist manner.
18: Last Friday, an appeals court cleared the way for the administration to replace the slavery exhibit in Philadelphia, where George Washington enslaved nine people. Critics say the administration is whitewashing U.S. history.
10: ABC's Sophie Flay. Microsoft is cutting 4,800 jobs, or about 2% of its global workforce. A large number of the employees work in the Xbox video game business. On top of that, Xbox expects another 1,600 job cuts over the course of the fiscal year that just started. Well, George Clooney is returning to the Venice Film Festival this year to receive a Lifetime Achievement Award. Organizers say Clooney will be honored with the Golden Lion at the 83rd edition of the festival in September. I'm Stephanie Officer, ABC News.
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40: Hey, welcome back to the Lars Larson Show. Because it was Independence Day weekend, I took Monday off. So this is a best of Lars Larson. And I want to give a special shout out to our newest Lars affiliate in Mitchell, South Dakota, KORN Radio. Glad to welcome Korn to the Lars Larson family. You know, on this program, I talk about the founders of the United States of America on a regular basis. And, of course, the founding documents of this country. But there is something about founders, the people who decide how to make things happen, that and pursuing America's dreams, That's what has made America such an exceptional country, despite all the protests from politicians like Obama, who said, oh, no, we're no more exceptional than any other country is viewed as exceptional by its people, whether it's the French or the Brazilians or whatever. No, America is an exceptional country because I've made the argument before that no other country on earth then or now allows people to pursue their dreams and recognizes their God-given freedoms and their God-given rights the way America does. So I've been looking forward to talking to Dr. Arthur Herman, who is the author most recently of Founders Fire, from 1776 to the Age of Trump. Dr. Herman, welcome back to the program.
0: Hey, Lars, it's great to be here.
40: Tell my audience, please, why you wrote this book and why you framed it in this way, talking about those people who became the founders of so many great things, and some of them held political office and others did not.
0: Well, I'll tell you, Lars, the book actually sprang from a Wall Street Journal op-ed that I did last year, in the spring, and it really had to do with Donald Trump. Because there was all of this speculation as to why it is that Donald Trump and Elon Musk got along so well. And it was like, you know, they're two different generations, two different range of experiences. Just about everybody was kind of puzzled as to how these two guys were able to build this connection. And what I explained in the Wall Street Journal op-ed was they get along together because they're both founders. They both have that mindset. We were just talking about it, the mindset of business founders, of founders of new institutions, and in our case, in 1776, the founders of a new nation, who have this combination of qualities. They have this kind of vision of where the future should go and what their role is in that and what their product or service or document, in the case of the written document, in the case of the Declaration of Independence, how it fits into the larger picture of things. They have this bias towards action. They don't like to sit around and talk about ideas or talk about what to do. They go out and do it. It's just built into the way, building a company, making things happen, making discoveries. And then the third one quality they have is this ability to tolerate risk. Like all founders, they see risk as opportunity instead of a danger signal. And God knows our original founding fathers, right, they knew the moment they put their names on that document that their lives were at stake and their families. But they saw the risk that went with creating a free America, a free United States, and freeing from Great Britain as worth the risk that it was involved. Anyway,
40: well,
0: so it gives us off
40: reminding people of that phrase, their lives, their fortunes, and their sacred honor, because that's quite a commitment, and almost all of
0: them quite a commitment.
40: Ended up dead earlier than you might have expected, correct?
0: They were taking enormous risks, and they knew it from the moment that they signed that document. And risk in business doesn't often involve risk of lives and fortune. Again, founders tend to see in business and in creating institutions, tend to see failure as a learning experience. That didn't work, so I'll try something else, having learned from what went wrong before. Anyway, the op-ed piece really spelled out how founders think about the world and why Elon Musk, who we always think about as a founder, first with Tesla and then with SpaceX, he's sort of your classic founder, but also Donald Trump. You know, I have followed Donald Trump's career for 40 years, back when I worked on Wall Street in New York City, and he was, a rising real estate developer. And I reminded people that Donald Trump is a founder. You know, he took enormous risk when he moved from his father's business, which was building low-income and middle-income housing in Queens and Brooklyn, to go onto the big stage in Manhattan and to get involved in major real estate projects there. So that piece got enormous response, Lars. I mean, it was really went viral, and you know, thousands of comments that came out. And so I spoke to my agent, my literary agent, we said maybe this would be a good book. So that's how it came about.
40: I think it's turned into a
0: publisher.
40: It's turned into a
0: publisher. And the publisher said, and he said, I want this for the 250th. And I said, that's exactly when we should do this. And so the book came together, wrote it up over the summer, and it just came out in April.
40: And the book is called Founders Fire, From 1776 to the Age of Trump. And let me ask you again about the idea of risk, because there are an awful lot of people who, if they'd been Donald Trump, the son, who inherited some money, they might have said, well, I'm going to park all that money in the safest investments, and I'm going to go sit down on a beach somewhere, and I'm going to read books or recreate or golf or whatever they're going to do. They wouldn't have taken the risks that famously, to his critics, will say, well, Donald Trump has gone bankrupt. And I said, no, Donald Trump hasn't gone bankrupt. He's had companies go bankrupt, but that is part of taking risk. And if you're not willing to accept risk, then you can't grow anything. And yet there doesn't seem to be as much acceptance of that today as I think there might have been around the time of America's founding.
0: No, I think, and think about the other risk he took in deciding to run for president.
40: Oh, yeah.
0: And you remember what that was like.
40: I do.
0: At the end of 2015, he was considered a joke. They thought, oh, he's just doing this as a marketing ploy. And to get his television career back on track, et cetera. And then the risk he took in making a comeback after his defeat in 2020, and then having serial indictments thrown at him by the Biden Department of Justice and by attorneys general in New York and elsewhere. He understands that risk is that on the far side of risk come enormous rewards. And that's so typical of founders in general, whether it's in business. And in the book, I trace the role of founders at crucial moments in American history, not just in the shaping of the American economy. People like John D. Rockefeller and Henry Ford and Steve Jobs. I have an important chapter in discussion about the role that Steve Jobs has as a founder in changing the world, not just America, through his vision of what a personal computer could do, and Elon Musk, but also to founders like people who express that same founder approach, like Abraham Lincoln in the Civil War. Mm-hmm. And people forget, Abraham Lincoln understood American business. I mean, he was a corporate lawyer before he ran for office. His clients were some of the biggest railroad companies in the Midwest and in Illinois. He was a patent holder himself. He was very different from your typical lawyer politician in so many regards.
40: Arthur, we're going to have to break here for a moment. His latest book is called Founders Fire, From 1776 to the Age of Trump. Arthur Herman is with me. We'll be back in just a moment to continue this. 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

0: Welcome back to the Lars Larson Show. Pleasure to be with you. Always a pleasure to welcome back Arthur Herman to our program. His latest book is called Founder's Fire, from 1776 to the Age of Trump. Now, you said the book has one entire chapter that's dedicated to Steve Jobs. And I have to tell you something. I use a couple of Apple products, but for the most part, I'm not a fan of Apple. I mean, I don't use their computers. I don't have an Apple phone. I have an Android, but that's my choice. And if other people choose something else, that's fine. I've also done a fair amount of reading on Mr. Jobs and the late Steve Jobs, and he was kind of a jerk to, or even worse to some of his closest friends and allies. And yet he was brilliant when it came to building a business and then rescuing Apple when it was right on the verge of bankruptcy, and that drew you to write about him in Founder's Fire.
1: Yeah. You know, the book explains that when you look at the course of American history, and not just American history, but throughout history, that there's always this sort of tension and struggle between what I call the founder mindset, right, which is the one we've been talking about, that vision, that drive, that push for action and willingness to take risk, versus what I guess we can call a kind of a manager mindset, which is, let's not go too fast, look before you leap, let's enjoy the success we have now, whether it's a company or a country, and not try to rock the boat or not try to move in other directions that might disturb or challenge a quiet life. And that's exactly what happened with Apple, wasn't it? Steve Jobs had built a highly successful company. The board decided, you know, we're not ready to go move in new directions here. Let's just consolidate what we've already built, a very successful computer business. And they forced him out. And then, as often happens with corporations, Lars, and with countries, that manager mindset at the beginning, it starts to wind down the energy, the creativity, the imagination drains out. And instead, what you get is bureaucrats who make the decisions not based on what's best for the country or the company, but based on what's best for them. And that's when you need a infusion of that kind of founder energy and founder direction. Now, in a company, in a case like Apple, they found it. They brought Steve Jobs back. And the result is he launched a whole series of projects from iPad to the iPhone and gave Apple a whole new start. For a lot of companies, for a lot of corporations, it doesn't happen, does it?
0: Nope.
1: What happens is that the founder mentality, that drive and energy comes from outside, a challenger, an insurgent company that disrupts the status quo and then emerges and grows into a major company. That's what Jobs did with Apple originally when he was competing against IBM. It's what's happened with Elon Musk and SpaceX challenging, you know, the space status quo, the one that was basically built on contracts with NASA and with the Defense Department, and saying, no, we're going to launch an entirely new view, a new vision of what space and space industry and what space travel and space launch can really look like. This is built into the history of the United States, where at certain times our country, our government winds itself into this kind of bureaucratic inertia, and it takes someone like a Donald Trump to come forward and say, we need to go back to our original principles. We need to go back to why we founded this country in the first place, and that was a limited role for government and an unlimited role for individuals to pursue their own dreams, to pursue their own happiness, and to have their life and liberty protected. Those rights, those God-given rights, protected by government, not manipulated or controlled or directed by government. And I think that's kind of where we are now, don't you?
0: Yes, I do. And by the way, I'm talking to Arthur Herman, who is a New York Times bestselling author, Pulitzer Prize finalist, and the author most recently of Founder's Fire, from 1776 to the Age of Trump. What I wonder about is, given the political direction of our country, where we see major cities like New York City, and perhaps even Los Angeles or Seattle, that are going socialist on us, do we risk that the country and the changes in the country will lead us to a place where the kind of founders and the kind of risk-taking are not going to happen anymore, and then America kind of fades into the dustbin of history in much the same way that Great Britain

0: went from being the world power on planet Earth to being just another country.
1: You know, I think that's a risk, and I'm glad you brought it up. I think you're right on target. It is a risk. In the political climate right now, we're seeing this shift towards, I won't even say socialism, I would say towards communism.
0: Agreed. Towards, I just think socialism is a step on the path to communism. It's just a midway.
1: I think that's true. And isn't it ironic? Don't you find it ironic that on the one hand, Donald Trump and Republicans, and you and I, are celebrating the 250th anniversary of the country, you know, the most successful, most powerful nation on earth. And Democrats, and they're being led and pushed by their radical fringe, their socialist communist fringe, to embrace communism, you know, which is the worst and the most destructive political system in history. And I think, and this is why I didn't anticipate this when I was writing the book, but now I think the time for this book is so perfect in some ways, that it's about reminding us about how capitalism and how free enterprise and that drive and creativity of the founder mindset that our original founding fathers brought to bear to create the nation in the first place, just how important that is, and just how human beings and individuals in the freest country on earth are able to enjoy the benefits that come from that kind of creative freedom here in ways, and the ways in which this new vision that has sprung up and is now looks like it's going to dominate the Democrat Party for the next couple of years at least, of pushing in the opposite direction, as you were saying, in which creativity, imagination, and initiative dries up. And those who control government control everything that happens in the society. That's the path that demagogues like Mamdani and AOC and Bernie Sanders are putting us on. And I think that this book should remind us we have a choice. I think we'll make the right choice, Lars.
0: I think we will too.
1: But yeah, I think so. But we need to be reminded. And as the midterms loom ahead and then the 2028 presidential election, this is a time for choosing. And it's time for us to make the right choice and to be proud of it and assert it, that importance here in the shadow of our 250th anniversary.
0: His latest book is called Founders Fire, From 1776 to the Age of Trump. He is New York Times bestselling author Arthur Herman. He's also a Pulitzer Prize finalist. And, of course, the book I'm talking to him about is Founders Fire, From 1776 to the Age of Trump. We're going to continue in just a moment. I'm glad to get your phone calls and emails after that. We'll be back in just a moment. 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
1: Hey, soccer fans, 4 News Now is your place for World Cup action. I'm Robin Nance. Tonight, right after the game, join us over on Fox 28 for highlights, recaps, and a live watch party wrap-up. 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
3: ABC News, I'm Stephanie Officer. A heat wave just won't quit in the South. ABC Samara Theodore.
4: Things are really hot in the southeast. Some areas not quite as bad as we saw over the holiday weekend, but still pretty bad. 100 degrees is what it feel like in Tuscaloosa. But I'll leave you with some good news for those in the northeast. Things are really cooling down. You in D.C. on Wednesday will be around 83 degrees.
3: Authorities in Mississippi have located a body they believe likely belongs to a teen missing since July 4th. 18-year-old Nolan Wells was last seen on Horn Island Saturday. The Barrier Island is a popular vacation spot. A local sheriff's office saying Wells was there with friends for the holiday when he was reported missing. ABC's Alex Perez.
5: The Jackson County Sheriff's Department, the Cajun Navy, and many volunteers spending much of the weekend searching for Wells. It remains unclear what exactly happened to him. Authorities say they are still working to figure out what exactly went wrong here as this community now grieves.
3: This is ABC News.
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1: Hi, it's Chris Crocker in the 4 News Now First Alert Weather Center. Hot weather on the way for Tuesday, a high temperature of 94 degrees, warmest weather of the season to date. Little bit of a breeze in the afternoon. Windy conditions on Wednesday with a fire weather warning. Both days are weather alert days.
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8: Is excess body fat weighing you down? 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
0: Jeff Dunham has performed live in front of over 7.7 million people worldwide and now brings his comedy to the Coeur d'Alene Casino Thursday, July 23rd. 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

0: Radical politicians in Olympia and Washington, D.C. are raising costs and threatening our way of life. As Yakima County Commissioner, Amanda McKinney had the courage to take them on and win, fighting tax hikes, defending our property rights, and backing law enforcement. Now, Amanda McKinney has President Trump's complete and total endorsement. Lower costs, secure borders, stronger families. Amanda McKinney for Congress.
1: I'm Amanda McKinney, candidate for Congress, and I approve this message.
0: Paid for by Amanda McKinney for Washington.
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7: Welcome back to the Lars Larson Show. My guest is Arthur Herman. He is the author most recently of Founders Fire, from 1776 to the Age of Trump. So we've talked about Donald Trump. We've talked about Elon Musk. I have to tell you something, in the same way that I'm a bit critical of the late Steve Jobs because of the way that he behaved toward other people, I've got questions about Elon Musk, but I want you to talk about what the book Founders Fire says about him, and also about the fact that he's one of those guys who said, fine, we're not going to patent much of anything, even though he's got a lot of things that he's come up with that would be easily patentable, but he's made most of them, as I understand it, public domain, because apparently he's not worried that somebody's going to come in and steal his business out from under him. And I think that's a kind of courage that I don't see in American business very often. An awful lot of businesses make their entire business based on, we patented this, this belongs to us, nobody else can make it except us, and that's how we're going to make our money. Musk seems to say, I don't care if it's patented or not, you know, let everybody else have it. I'm the one who's figured out how to actually make something out of it.
8: Yeah, he's pretty unique that way. And I have to say, I talk about the patent, about the role of patents in it. I think actually the patents, that the way in which our U.S. Constitution protects intellectual property and patents is really fundamental.
7: Agreed.
8: To the way in which the United States has remained the founder nation. It allows people to own and to decide how to use their inventions, their discoveries, their technologies, and to apply it in ways that not only benefit themselves, but also can benefit customers by giving them access to something totally new and something totally different and better than what came before. And in a competitive marketplace, you know, the struggle between different patents and who held the patent first and so on, I think is actually part of the dynamic that keeps a capitalist system and a free market system growing and active in a lot of ways. He's unusual. Now, I would say, at the same time, I would say he's not unusual in being a really difficult person to get along with. if you look at the history of founders, they can be, let's put it this way. Their favorite book isn't How to Win Friends and Influence People, or is it Influence People and Win Friends? They can be, and Steve Jobs is a great example of that. He was, as you said, extremely difficult to get along with, and I have talked to people who said that after working with him on a project, they would never work with him again. John D. Rockefeller could be extremely difficult. Henry Ford, Thomas Edison. I mean, look at the rivalry he had with George Westinghouse. And
7: let me interrupt for a moment, Arthur. Why do you suppose that's a characteristic of their nature? Because there were things that Jobs and others have done that I've loved reading biographies since I was a little kid. And it's amazing because sometimes you could see where somebody fiercely protects something that is their property or is their innovation and they want to make it work. But there are times that some of these people, like Jobs, have insisted on stiffing a former business partner or somebody they did business with where there was really no advantage to them at all, and that it would have been the smallest gesture to say, okay, sure, I'll pay for this thing that happened. You know, I'll pay you off what you were worth. And they don't do it. Is that just a peculiarity of a founder's nature that they tend to be that way?
8: I think
7: that
8: it's not just founders. Yeah, I mean, let's face it. Lots of people can be very Sicilian when it comes to how they view past injuries and past wrongs and hurts. I think a lot of the difficulty, the temperamental that goes with the temperament, the founder temperament is that sense of vision, and it's driven by the sense that I know where I'm going, and I know where everybody else, where this company, where this technology, where this country is headed. And I believe I'm right, and I believe critics are wrong, and I am simply going to propel and move things forward with all of my will, power to see it, to see that dream realized and that vision realized. Founders also, at the same time as they often repel other people, with that powerful sense of will and that accompanying sometimes idiosyncratic vision, at the same time, they also attract people who share that same vision, who are drawn to that energy and drive, and who sign on. It becomes, and if you look at founders, the founder mentality, they draw around them a small coterie, a team of people who are loyal and who are just as committed as they are to the vision and to taking action to make it happen, who sacrifice in order to make that possible. I was just talking to somebody this last week who going to visit Elon Musk when he was working on one of his Tesla models, and they were in the boardroom, and the visitor noticed the sleeping bags all over the floor in the boardroom. They were going to be staying there to see this through. And a company like Tesla, a company like SpaceX demands that kind of loyalty and commitment. Donald Trump's company too. You know, when he was a real estate developer, he had a close following, loyal team. He's got that now in the White House. Loyalty matters a lot to founders in the institutions and in the companies that they found and create. And it's part of the energy synergy they're able to get is by building that kind of loyal team around that. Others could be envious. They, sort of say they're a bunch of yes men, et cetera, et cetera. But you see this again and again in the world of the founder and the world of the builder as they move forward with their enterprises.
7: His book is A Founder's Fire, from 1776 to the Age of Trump. He is Arthur Herman, New York Times best-selling author, and I'm talking to him now about these founders. Who are some of the other founders that you feature in the book? We've talked about some fairly famous names like Lincoln and Trump and Elon Musk. Who else is in it?
8: I talk about some of the key founders who were very much part of the World War II mobilization. You know, I did a book called Freedom's Forge, mm-hmm. Which has, I think, had enormous impact, actually, and influence in thinking about how we revive our defense industrial base. And I talk about some of the key figures there who I couldn't include in Freedom's Forge, men like Roy Grumman, for example, and Barney Roos, who is the developer of the Jeep, and others who were part fundamental to that. I also talk about two examples who I think will be unusual to think about in this frame. One of them is Martin Luther King, because I think if you look at the civil rights movement and where he started and the risks that he took and what the vision he had was to return the way Lincoln did, that we need to, the promise that was in that Declaration of Independence, that all men are created equal, still needs to be fulfilled. And it's still a fulfillment of our principles, of our basic principles of society and the country.
7: His latest book is called Founder's Fire, from 1776 to the Age of Trump. He is Arthur Herman. Mr. Herman, it's always a pleasure to have you on, and you're welcome back anytime.
8: Hey, thanks, Lars. Always a pleasure to be here.
7: You bet. We will be back in just a moment. Glad to get your calls at 866-HEY-LARS. That's 866-439-5277.

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0: Ah, welcome back to the Lars Larson Show. It's a pleasure to be with you, and I'm glad to get to your phone calls and emails. And one of my favorite subjects is this. The United States, as I know the numbers, spends more money per student per year on public education than every other civilized country on earth. And I'm sure that if I'm wrong about that, Dr. Patrick Graf will be happy to correct me. He's with the American Federation for Children as a senior fellow. Dr. Graf, welcome back to the program.
1: Hey, thank you for having me.
0: So tell me this. Critics have been telling us forever that school choice is going to destroy the public schools, and yet Florida expanded its program, and it seems it's going well, at least for the choice people, the folks who've been making that choice. Maybe not so well for the folks who argue from the public school side, we should have more money, even though we have fewer of your kids to educate.
1: No, and that's really what I... inspired this new paper that I, the study that I came out with last week that looked at the impacts of competition because of school choice in the state of Florida. And what I found was that competition from school choice was at least 11 times more cost effective than that school spending approach you just talked about for public school students. So for students that are in public schools in high competition areas, this is more than 50% of kids in the state, their test scores went up for 1/11 of the cost that it would take if you just simply increased education budgets.
0: So in other words, you spend $100,000 roughly on school choice, you get the same effect as if you spent $1.1 million on public schools.
1: That's right. Yep, it takes $11.20 for every dollar that you would spend on the school choice route just to achieve the same learning effects for public school kids. So this isn't even the kids who get a scholarship, get that chance at going to a private school and that life-changing opportunity. These are for the kids in those local public schools that know that they could have an option in the future if they needed it, and schools have to respond to that.
0: Okay, but are the public schools, see, I worry, I want the kids who get the school choice opportunity to take full and take full advantage of that opportunity. The other effect I hope to see was that the public schools would say, hey, we're losing our student population. That's how we usually justify the amount of money we're going to get. And I'll bet none of them have gone to the legislature in Tallahassee and said, by the way, we're not educating these kids anymore, so we don't need nearly as much money. You can cut our funding. I'll bet they're telling them in Tallahassee, no, we need even more money now that we've lost a bunch of the kids that we used to be educating. Am I right?
1: That is exactly right. We hear that argument a lot. And there's some recent research on school spending that says if you spend more, you will get improved student achievement. And I think the major question is, well, how much and at what cost? And we know from the money spent over the pandemic, this was the ESSER funding, a so-called $190 billion that was poured into the public school system. There were several large-scale evaluations done of that funding, and it did improve student test scores a little bit. But the authors actually found, one of them actually said in one of his papers, evaluating the ESSER funding, this is a top education researcher in the country, he said it would take an additional $450 to $650 billion just to get kids back to 2019 levels of achievement. So just to get back to where we were at baseline before the pandemic happened would cost an additional $450 billion minimum using the school spending approach. So there's not enough money in the world to move kids that far ahead in order using that strategy. And so really the question is, what are other effective educational interventions? And I think states without private school choice are missing out on this competitive effect of these programs for their public school kids.
0: Well, and in fact, Doctor, I'm talking to Dr. Patrick Graf. And Dr. Graf, I would be remiss if I didn't tell my audience, how can they get a look at the paper that you put together and read it so that they can satisfy themselves that all this is true? How do they get that?
1: Yeah, absolutely. So I would check out Education Next. So this is a publication where we put out an article based on the study called School Choice or School Spending. And it basically talks about our study and links to it, so you can view it on American Federation for Children's website, and really thinks about how we should view school choice not as a zero-sum game. You can either fund public schools or do school choice, but instead that this is something that can help all students and really help improve the incentives within the public school system as well.
0: Okay, but Dr. Graf, are the people in the public schools showing any sign of recognizing they have a broken model and they can't just ask for more money? They have to say, we need to do things differently. In the same way that somebody in business out in the private sector might look and say, why is my competition getting a whole bunch of what used to be my customers and now they're going down the street to those other guys? And if they're smart, they go down, they take a look and they say, oh, they're doing this for their customer, for customers that used to be ours. And our customers are drawn by that and they're producing this result for them. And the customers are happier. We should do some of that. Is there any sign that public schools are absorbing that message?
1: I think the pressure has to come from parents. We know that school choice is overwhelmingly popular, regardless of your political party. This is something that crosses party lines. And I think it is something that Republicans are going to continue to win on. And some Democrats are starting to realize that many of the folks in their base, particularly minority families who want to take advantage of this, are going to reevaluate what is happening, particularly at the state level, if they're not given educational opportunity. So we really encourage families to speak up and ask for this. There's a new federal education freedom tax credit that was just passed as part of the One Big Beautiful Bill last summer that has the opportunity to bring school choice scholarships to states, to the 18 states that have no private school choice program. So places like New York, California, Oregon, Washington, perhaps for the first time, could have access to this if their governor opts in. So I would really call on parents who care about this and who want this option available in their states to bring a little bit of this competitive pressure to call their governor, talk to folks in their state who are helping states to opt into this opportunity.
0: I guess, Dr. Graf, there's a part of me that says, I want the public schools to feel some pain. I want them to see we're losing the dollars, we're losing the kids, we're losing the fight to educate kids. The other schools are doing a better job, and we either need to up our game or we're going to go out of business. In that case, I don't care if the public schools get hurt if it ends up helping the kids. Am I wrong?
1: So in Florida, at the beginning of the program, we saw that. When this program first started, the kids who were eligible for the scholarship were some of the lowest income kids in the state, were attending failing schools. And so when they opened up that opportunity, what the local public schools were forced to do was actually to reroute resources to some of their lowest achieving, struggling students to help boost their scores. And there was following other research that went and actually talked to principals, surveyed them, and actually saw that resource shift happen within public schools as a result of both Florida's accountability policies that they were putting in the time and the birth and expansion of the school choice program. So it's definitely a way to make that happen.
0: That is Dr. Patrick Graf. He's an American Federation for Children Senior Fellow.

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3: 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They're the values that make Central Washington strong. But radicals in Olympia and Washington, D.C. are driving up costs, killing jobs, and attacking our way of life. 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As county commissioner, Amanda backed law enforcement, fought tax hikes, defended property rights, and pushed back against costly mandates that hurt our children, farmers, and small businesses. 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Lower costs, secure borders, stronger families. Amanda McKinney will fight alongside President Trump to protect our conservative values.
4: I'm Amanda McKinney, candidate for Congress, and I approve this message.
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6: From ABC News, I'm Stephanie Officer. The U.S. men's team gearing up for a high-stakes match tonight against Belgium after FIFA delayed the red card suspension of their star striker. Florin Balogun, now expected to take the field, critics raising questions after President Trump intervened on his behalf. ABC's Christian Cordero.
7: That initial foul was no doubt controversial. A lot of rules analysts and certainly fans of the U.S. men's national team thought that it was not a legitimate call by the referee. But what has actually complicated matters is the fact that FIFA decided to change the punishment. Usually when a red card is issued, it's not really up for debate after that. And so the fact that FIFA has taken this somewhat unprecedented move, certainly highly unusual move, to change the punishment to effectively a warning hasn't sat well with people.
6: FIFA has addressed a lengthy statement detailing the process it took to address the issue. Well, Utah prosecutors are outlining their case against Tyler Robinson, accused of murder.